0: call it 3-2. Three-two pitch. Swing and a miss. He struck him out. Got him with a changeup. Henderson with his fourth strikeout. Ortho ASAP style of the night. We go to the fourth inning. It's 2-0 Chicago on the Brewers Radio Network, presented by American Family Insurance.
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0: 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Let's pause 10 seconds for station identification. 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
0: With Jeff Levering and Kent Sommerfeld, Lane Grindle with you here tonight from Wrigley Field. The Cubs with a 2-0 advantage as the Brewers come to play in the top of the fourth inning against Kevin Gausman. Contreras popped up back in the first inning, is 0-1 tonight. 5 for 13 in this series. Gausman's first offering, and Contreras took a strike at the knees. What? It's 0-1. Carbl is a proud partner of the Milwaukee Brewers. Premium ready-to-drink cocktails. Zero carbs, zero sugar, zero gluten. The 0-1 is a strike on the outside edge. It's 0-2. Find it at the ballpark or at your local retailer. Carbless list is more. And William will use his timeout here. Brewers faced Gausman with the Blue Jays back in Milwaukee early in the season. They got to him for three runs. All came on a three-run home run by Jake Bowers. Swing and a miss. Contreras down on strikes. Gausman's struck out the last three that he's faced. He's got four strikeouts now on the evening. And here is the aforementioned Jake Bowers. He's got that splitter working tonight. That is the big pitch for Gausman, always has been. And he's given the Brewers troubles, whether with Toronto or San Francisco. Swing and a miss. And it's 0-1. It's been quite a journey career-wise for Kevin Gausman. You think about when he came up and was a good young pitcher with Baltimore. 0-1, a check swing. He went around, says Ryan Blakeney at third. And it's 0-2. And then kind of floated around for a couple of years there. Even ended up in DFA land or non-tender land. The 0-2 pitch is low. One ball and two strikes. Was with the Braves and the Reds. And then got to San Francisco, and it all took off again for Kevin Gausman. He's a good veteran add for the Cubs at the deadline. He's had mixed results with the Cubs. 1-2 pitch is down and away. Two balls and two strikes. Came in with a 3-1 record and a 5.14 ERA in five starts with Chicago. Threw seven scoreless two starts ago down in the desert in Arizona. 2-2 pitch. Bowers took a strike on the outside corner for strike three, and he has retired the last four via the strikeout, three of them looking. Five strikeouts now for Gausman. There's two away for Andrew Vaughn. Kevin Gausman looks like he has the good stuff tonight. He's painting with that fastball. And he is winning with that splitter down below the zone. First offering to Vaughn is in there for a strike with a fastball at 94. It's 0-1. 2-0 Chicago here, top of the fourth inning. A 1 pitch. Vaughn took outside, and it's 1-1. Brewers had a couple of base runners in the second inning with back-to-back two-out singles. Those are the only two base runners they've had in this game. Vaughn takes down and away with a slider. And it's 2-1. Vaughn a ground out back in the second inning. The pitch. And Vaughn a high fly ball deep left field. Back on it is Hap. Track wall. It is gone. Into the bleachers in left. Andrew Vaughn with his sixth home run of the season. And the Brewers are on the board. It's 2-1 Cubs. We were talking about winning with that splitter down. He left that one up enough. And Vaughn almost sent it out to Waverly. It stayed in the bleachers just barely. He got the barrel to it. 420 feet off the bat of Andrew Vaughn. And now here's Christian Yelich, who singled back in the second inning. Gausman brings home the first pitch. Over but low with his splitter. It's 1-0. 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The 1-0 to Yelly is a fly ball down the left field line. It is twisting foul and out of play. And it's 1-1. Get back to taking big swings on the course, court, or field with a visit to Ortho ASAP. 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So a big fly from Andrew Vaughn, and the Brewers on the board. One ball and one strike on Yelich. Gausman out of the windup, the pitch. And Christian, a ground ball to first. Backhanded by Bush. He'll flip it to Gausman covering, and the inning is over. Brewers will settle for the one. A solo shot from Andrew Vaughn. It's 2-1 Cubs as we go to the bottom of the fourth on the Brewers Radio Network, presented by American Family Insurance.
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0: It is 2-1 Chicago as we go to the bottom of the fourth inning here at Wrigley Field. barely a breath of wind anymore here on the north side.

0: first offering to Bregman is a strike on the outside edge of the fastball at 92. It's 0-1. Brewers could use some length out of Henderson tonight. A one pitch is fouled out of play first base side. It's no balls and two strikes. You look at that bullpen tonight, not a lot that would be available. Grant Anderson, Trevor McGill, Chad Patrick. Nothing in two here on Bregman. The pitch. Down and away. One ball and two strikes the count.
1: He'll
0: probably go DL home. Maybe he did not pitch last night.
1: He'd be a yellow light. The ones you mentioned would be green lights.
0: Hall had gone back to back before that, though. The 1-2 pitch is fouled out of play. Back behind home plate. Stays at 1-2.
1: Guess you want to stay away from JoJo Romero, just coming off the injured list. Same with Abner Uribe.
0: Yeah. They've already gone back to back. You never rule anything out there in Ashby, but you would think that he's probably off limits if they can help it. 1-2 is rolled foul. In front of the Brewers, the Cubs rather, third base dugout. It stays at 1-2 on Bregman. So, again, just to reiterate the point, some length out of Henderson would do the Brewers wonders tonight. The 1-2. Swung on and fouled back into the net. And it'll stay the ball in two strikes. One of the things the Brewers have done in this six-man rotation is when the right day presents itself, they've used Gasser or Groen out of the pen, but that would not be today. Groen scheduled to start tomorrow night in Cincinnati. One ball and two strikes here on Bregman. Henderson brings home the pitch, and he flinched at a changeup down low, and it's even at two balls and two strikes. Happ in the on-deck circle for Chicago. Eighth pitch of the at-bat, and Bregman checks and takes it for a ball. It was a sweeper that time from Henderson. It missed low. And now the count is full. It's a lengthy battle with Bregman to open up this fourth inning. 3-2 pitch. And a pop-up foul and out of play third base side. We'll do it again. This is Alex Bregman right now. He is such a difficult out. And he is trying to take a chunk out of the night of Logan Henderson. We're just talking about the length needed from Henderson. These are the kind of at-bats that prevent that from happening. 3-2. And a fly ball left field. Churio tracking it. Churio into the corner right on the edge of the warning track. Reaches up and makes the catch. And Henderson wins that battle. Got him with a changeup on the 10th pitch of the at-bat. So there's one away now for Ian Happ. Retired veterans can turn to Network Health for affordable and reliable health plans tailored to meet your needs. 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Happ a strikeout victim back in the second inning. Henderson brings home the pitch, and he missed low. It's 1-0. Give you a drive around the league here as this inning continues. Brought to you by Construction Business Group. The 1-0 to Happ. Is inside, and it's two balls and no strikes. It's challenged by Contreras.
2: The previous pitch was called the ball. The catcher challenged it.
0: This is going to be extremely close on the inner part, and boom.
2: The ball's overturned. Milwaukee has two challenges remaining.
0: Very good challenge by William Contreras. It was a razor-thin margin, but it just clipped the inside edge against Happ, and that takes a 2-0 count and turns it into a 1-1 count. Challenge is brought to you by Pella Windows and Doors of Wisconsin. One ball and one strike. Henderson brings home the pitch, and it's in there for

0: 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It's 1-2. 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Some finals already from earlier today in Major League Baseball. 1-2 to half. And he was able to hold back on a changeup down and away. It's 2-2. Houston winners over the White Sox, 6-2. Houston now three games above 500, 72-69. Toronto winners in Cleveland, 6-3. A couple of teams battling it out in that wild card race. The 2-2 pitch popped up into shallow right, navigating foul territory is Vaughn by the tarp. He reaches up and makes the catch. That's a great job by Vaughn. There was a lot to navigate there. He had the tarp, he had the wall. Off the bat, you weren't sure if it was going to stay in play, and he makes the catch in foul territory for the second out of the inning. And that'll get Nico Horner to the plate. Other scores from earlier today. Pittsburgh 5-2 winners over San Francisco. That one at PNC Park in Pittsburgh. First offering to Nico Horner. It's in there for a strike, and it's 0-1. Underway in Baltimore, the Orioles out to a 3-1 lead over the Red Sox. That game's in the bottom of the fourth. They're in the top of the third in Kansas City, Marlins and Royals. Miami with a 2-0 lead. 0-1 swing and a miss through a changeup, and it's 0-2. Just getting underway down in Arlington, Texas. The Rangers and Rays, no score. Seattle and the A's later tonight out in Seattle. And the Cardinals getting a night getaway from the Dodgers tonight at Dodger Stadium. That's a 7:10 start Central Time. I should say 9:10 start Central Time, 7:10 out west. 0-2 pitch to Horner. Missed off the plate away. It's 1-2. St. Louis only going to Colorado, so it's not as bad as if they were coming back to the Central Time zone. But they've got a game tomorrow night. Henderson's 1-2 pitch, and Horner a two-hopper to first. Backhanded by Vaughn, flips to Henderson, covering the bag in time to retire Horner. It's a 1-2-3 inning for Logan. As we go to the fifth inning, it's a 2-1 Cubs lead on the Brewers Radio Network, presented by American Family Insurance.
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0: It's a 2-1 Cubs lead as we head to the fifth inning here at Wrigley. And back in with the play-by-play, here's Jeff Levering.
6: Thanks, Lane. Kevin Gausman back to work. Had a pretty easy start to this point. Only allowed a handful of hits. Three, the solo homer by Andrew Vaughn. 55 pitches through his first four innings of work. He has struck out five batters. You get to walk anyone. Garrett Mitchell has one of the three hits. Brewers have back-to-back hits with two outs in the second inning. All of their hits have come with two outs. First one to Mitchell. Low, ball one. Mitchell back in the lineup for the first time since Monday, where he was one for two in the opener. 1-0. Swing and a miss. Out in front of a split. Mention he's basically fastball split. He throws a slider very sparingly. The 1-1 is off the plate away with a fastball. Also throws a changeup. And by throws, he's thrown it eight times this year. You'd almost throw that pitch away. 2-1 to Mitchell. Wave and a miss and a split. Two balls, two strikes. And the fastball and the split look the same coming out of the hand from Gausman. First round pick out of LSU by Baltimore. Two two coming back on Mitchell. Missed outside. 95 with that fastball. Velocity still pretty good for Kevin Gausman. 3-2 to the leadoff man, Garrett Mitchell. And he struck him out. He chased that splitter low. That's the thing with Gausman. You want to try and see it low and let it go, but it's easier said than done, especially when he's throwing the splitter for strikes. That was not a strike, but it starts right at the bottom of the zone and just falls off the table when it gets towards the hitting area. Sixth strikeout for Gausman. His Cubs high is seven. He's done that two other times. As Ortiz hits one of the gap in right center field, Crow Armstrong will cut it off the backhand. Ortiz with a big turn, and he gets back to first base. It's a one-out single. And David Hamilton hits. Quick vibe check. A cooler full of Busy Hard Seltzer. That's a big vibe. Busy Hard Seltzer, the seltzer that passes the vibe check. Hamilton hit a hard ground ball to second base back in the third inning. There has been one fly ball out to the outfield tonight by the Brewers. Everything else, strikeout, ground out, two pop-ups. Pitch to Hamilton, squaring to bunt, brings it up the first baseline. That's a good bunt, stays on the foul line, still on the foul line. It's a fair ball and the base hit for Hamilton. Credit the chalk for keeping that ball fair. It looked like that thing wanted to roll foul. It got to the foul line and then took a left turn as it got to the paint. May have hit a dirt clod to kick it to the left as well. Nicely manicured line right there. So a base hit bunt for Hamilton. He leads the big leagues in that category. First and second, one away. Now you got the top of the order, Jackson Churio, who has struck out twice against Gausman. Tying run standing at second base. Pitch to Churio. Swing and a miss. Unloaded on a splitter. Came up empty. It's 0-1. 7 out of 17 in the series is Churio. Remember, four hits last night, including a homer. Brewers are poised. Third time through against Gausman. He's setting the pitch. Down and away. Ball and a strike. One run game in the top of the fifth. Craig Council is going to want to eat a lot of innings from Gausman tonight. Keep that bullpen out of the game. 1-1. High fly right field. Back. Suzuki at the warning track makes the catch. Tagging and moving to third is Ortiz. Last night, that ball is out onto Sheffield. Tonight, however, it falls just a little short of the basket and right. Ever so slightly did the wind push that ball back towards the warning track. Needed another couple of feet on it, and you're looking at a lead for the Brewers. Instead, Bryce Terang hits with runners on the corners and two outs. Almost for Churio. Terang has popped up and struck out. And the pitch, runner goes for second. The throw is going to be late. Hamilton swipes the bag. He's in scoring position. Good throw from Carson Kelly as he checked the runner at third first. But Hamilton swipes second base. 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Fellow fanatics, personal cheerleaders, number one fans, for all the reasons you smile, get covered with dental and vision insurance from Delta Dental of Wisconsin, Delta Vision. So base hit to the outfield could mean two runs for the Brewers. The Ortiz, the runner at third. Hamilton, the runner at second. 0-1 the count on Terang. Gausman's pitch. Line foul, left field line. Just a hair late on that fastball at 96. Trying to get the bat head to it. Terang in the series, 2-for-14. Looking for a big hit from the team's RBI leader. Two strikes, two outs on Terang. Gausman checks his runners and deals. And he struck him out looking. Was thinking splitter, got a fastball at 97. And Terang strikes out to retire the side. The Brewers strand two more. We go to the bottom of the fifth inning in Chicago. 2-1 Chicago on the Brewers Radio Network. 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
6: Logan Henderson back to work, trailing 2-1 against the Cubs. Brewers put up another threat. Could not get that big hit. The Brewers have been amazing with runners in scoring position in the series. Coming into today, 15-for-34. However, today, different story. Kevin Gausman's been tough, 0-for-3, hitting with runners in scoring position. But the Cubs, similarly, 0-for-3. Their two runs came out of a two-run home run by Pete Crow Armstrong in the third inning. Brewers got their run on Andrew Vaughn homer in the fourth. Only three base runners in all for Chicago against Henderson. Single, double, homer. Pedro Ramirez at the plate founds the first one back. He struck out back in the second inning on a changeup. It was a lengthy at bat, a eight pitch sequence. There have been a few of those against Henderson tonight. Enters this fifth inning with 66 pitches on his ledger. His second one to Ramirez is poked foul. It's 0-2. I call this a sellout tonight. Around 38,000 folks. The rooftop seats are mostly occupied. Home half of the fifth inning. And the 0-2 pitch to the second baseman Ramirez down and away with the changeup. One ball and two strikes. Getting close to facing this Cubs order for a third time. Armstrong is due up fourth this inning. The 1-2.
1: All in.
6: Missed off the inside corner barely with a fastball. Two balls, two strikes on Ramirez. Anderson delivers. Foul back again. Another extended sequence against Pedro Ramirez. Logan's got four strikeouts tonight. He has not walked a batter. That's nothing new for Henderson. 2-2. And a ball, but a challenge from Contreras. He just pounded his chest.
8: Pitches the ball, the catcher challenges.
6: Brought to you by Pella Windows and Doors of Wisconsin, and it is strike three.
8: Calls overturned. Milwaukee has two challenges remaining.
6: Ortho ASAP strikeout number five for Logan Henderson. He's retired six straight after giving up the home run to Pete Crow Armstrong. This is just dotted on the outside corner. Contreras challenged it immediately. The Brewers have both of their challenges remaining. Michael Conforto. Bouncer to first base back in the third inning. And the pitch is a ball. No, a strike, excuse me. Just waiting for the home plate umpire to make some sort of signal or voice a gesture. Tough to voice a gesture, isn't it? You just show the gesture. Here's the 0-1. Conforto pops it up, third base side. It's out of play.
9: I mean, if I said thumbs up, that's kind of voicing a gesture.
6: Yeah, but you can't see. I guess. Use your voice. Some people will just signal with their voice, go, yeah, and then give you a signal. He didn't do anything. He just does it all at once, very deliberately. It's not quite Tim McClellan back in the day.
9: Yeah.
6: He had to wait a month and a half to figure out what he was going to do. Bottom of the seventh, and the pitch in the second is called for a strike. 0-2 pitch, high on Conforto. One ball and two strikes. 76 pitches, one out in the fifth inning for Henderson. It will not be a long start for him unless he gets that pitch count in order. 1-2. Off the end of the bat, off the side of the mound, out to Terang. Fields and throws. Over to first base to get the out. Two up and two down for Carson Kelly. Well, it's here, fall baseball. It's the best kind. So make sure you enjoy the race to the playoffs with award-winning Pine River cheese spreads, Cedar Crest delicious ice cream and custard, and America's finest sausage from Usinger's. All three the best of the best and made right here in Wisconsin. Two away for Kelly. Big out to get if you're Logan Henderson. And a fly ball into shallow center. In comes Garrett Mitchell. And he gets a one pitch out of Carson Kelly. It's a three up and three down inning for Henderson. We go to the sixth. It's 2-1 Cubs on the Brewers Radio Network, presented by American Family Insurance.
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6: Kevin Gausman working on a good outing tonight. Pitches in the sixth. Will face the middle of the Brewers' order. 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Sixth inning is the Woodman's Food Market's home run inning. Our contestant tonight is Margaret Brunker from Clintonville. Margaret will win a gift card jackpot of $100 if a member of the Brewers hits a home run in the inning. $100 will be added to total for each additional home run this frame. 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Service and savings, that's Woodman's. Contreras has popped up and struck out tonight against Gausman. Look at the career numbers against Kevin Gausman. Best numbers come from Gary Sanchez. 5 for 25, but he's not in the lineup tonight. Swing and a foul on the first pitch that Contreras sees. Split finger fastball. Gausman went just 5 innings his last time out. Struck out 7, gave up 5 runs. That was in the start against the Reds here. That is low, and he was, I don't know, a grain away from giving up a 3-run homer to Jackson Churio in the 5th. Died on the warning track in right field. Barely any breeze out there now. Pitch to Contreras. Hits it down the right field line. Foul. So if you're going to get one, you got to get one. Not going to get any help from the wind like in the previous 3 nights of this series where the wind was blowing out. One, two on the way to Contreras. Jammed and fouled off the warning, I should say the screen above the Brewers dugout. Landed on the warning track. One ball and two strikes on Contreras. Again, Bowers is due next. Brewers have a run on 5 hits against Gausman. 4 singles and a homer. 1-2 pitch. Swing and a foul off the body of Kelly behind the plate. Stays at 1-2. Brewers head to Cincinnati and take on the Reds over the weekend. Shane Drouin tomorrow, Dustin May Saturday, Kyle Harrison Sunday. Brewers will get Rhett Lauder, Andrew Abbott, and Brady Singer in that order. 5:40 first pitches in the first 2 games, and then a day game on Sunday to get us home. Contreras waits, the 1-2 again. And a swing and a miss. There's that splitter. One was more up in the zone, and Contreras just could not make contact. Strikeout number 8, a new Cubs high for Kevin Gausman. His season high in strikeouts is 11. He did that in his first start of the year on opening day. Struck out 11 against the Athletics back in March. That one had some hang time on it. Bowers strikeout and a ground out. And it's away. First time through the order, the Brewers only struck out 1 time. He has struck out 7 of the last 12 that he's faced. Bowers takes outside, 2 balls and 0 strikes. Bowers homered against Gausman earlier this year. The 2-0 is inside. 3 balls and 0 strikes.
9: When you think about him at 77 pitches, 78 now, Craig Counsell is going to ride him as long as he can tonight, I would think.
6: 3-0 is a strike on the corner. Bowers looking into the dugout, and that's not going to help him much. That should have been ball 4, but Bowers didn't challenge it. 3-1. That's a strike, 3-2. So what should have been ball 4 turns into 3-1. Now 3-2. See where Gausman goes as Bowers steps out of the batter's box. Uses his timeout. Climbs back in, 80 pitches for Gausman. Going away, the payoff. Ball 4. Good pitch from Gausman, but it missed wide, and Bowers draws his 6th walk in the series. First walk issued by either starting pitcher. 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Andrew Vaughn homered almost out onto Waveland. Back in the fourth inning. Took a splitter down and in. Pitch to Vaughn. Is a strike on the outside corner. Mentioned the career numbers for some of these Brewers players against Gausman. Vaughn is now 4-for-14 with a couple of homers. Right side of the infield is wide open. Ramirez playing behind the bag at second. And Vaughn looks down and away. One ball and one strike. They're going to pitch him away. Vaughn will take it that way. Gausman sets at the belt, tosses the first. Bauer is back with a dive. Bauer does have 10 stolen bases, been caught four times. He has not been running much since the broken bone in his toe and the shin splints. One one to Vaughn. Fly ball, right field line, and foul into the seats. Fastball on the inner third to Vaughn. Vaughn now hitting 315 on the season with six home runs. He's driven in 42. Having a great series. 5 out of 9 with 4 runs batted in. 1-2 pitch. Down and away, and it gets away from Kelly. Into scoring position goes Bowers on the wild pitch. That will help the cause for the Brewers. Now can they get a big hit with a man in scoring position? Haven't had one yet. Two and two on Vaughn. Gausman throws home. Ground ball hit towards the middle. Horner is there and throws out Vaughn at first base. Over to third goes Bowers. And Christian Yelich, a two-out RBI opportunity. Yelich today. A single and a ground out to first base. He's hit it hard twice against Gausman. Tying run 90 feet away. Gausman will work from the windup with two outs and a runner with third in the pitch. Strike one. Fastball down the middle at 95. Gausman's 0-1 now. Ground ball to first base. Bush has it, feeds Gausman covering, and the Brewers squander another scoring opportunity. We have played 5.5 innings at Wrigley. It's the Cubs 2 and the Brewers 1 on the Brewers Radio Network, presented by American Family Insurance.
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6: Off we go to the bottom of the sixth inning. Top of the order due up for a third time against Logan Henderson. Pete Crow Armstrong, the reason this game is 2-1. His two-run home run back in the third inning. The only runs scored for the Chicago Cubs. Bregman led off the second inning with a double, but never moved from that spot. Only three at-bats with runners in scoring position for Chicago. Carson Kelly singled, and then Crow Armstrong took a changeup around ankle high and hit it out to straightaway center for his 39th home run of the season. And right now, the presumptive MVP in the National League. Pitch from Henderson. Down low. It's his first two runs batted in of the season against the Brewers, too. He came in 3-for-33 this year against the Brewers. One of those hits against Andrew Vaughn on Monday. 1-0 the count on Crow Armstrong. Henderson's pitch is high and wide. Two balls, no strikes. Gausman at 88 pitches, just the one run on five hits in his six innings of work. Brewers have had some traffic, but nothing has come across except for the homer by Vaughn. Crow Armstrong, a big swing and a miss. Two balls and a strike on Pete Crow Armstrong. Stepped out of the batter's box, used his timeout, and Henderson gets back to work. Unflappable out there on the mound, the Texas native, Logan Henderson. 2-1 pitch. High pop-up, foul behind home plate. Two balls and two strikes. Lands on the roof just above our heads. And now the baseball rolls back down after it was on the rooftop. Always have to be cognizant of that if you're down in the seats below us. The roof angles back towards the field. Crow Armstrong takes a called third strike. Threw a fastball down the middle. Crow Armstrong was thinking changeup, got the heater, and Henderson punches him out. Sixth strikeout for Logan Henderson. An ortho ASAP strikeout. And the hitter is Seiya Suzuki. Don't miss George Webb's double play meal deal. 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Pitch is called a ball with a cutter. No challenge from Contreras, and probably good that he didn't. It was slightly low. 1-0 the count on Seiya Suzuki. 0-for-2. Strike out and a ground out to first base. The 1-0 coming is high. Two balls, no strikes. Still no action in that Brewers bullpen. This is going to be Logan Henderson's sixth inning. Sitting on 84 pitches, number 85 is on the way from Logan Henderson. He's behind the count, 2-0. Here comes, popped him up, right center, not deep. Bauer's coming in, and he'll make the catch. Michael Busch, 0-for-2, fly out to right and a strikeout against Henderson. Eight pitches thrown so far in this inning. And if he can get Busch in quick fashion in this bottom of the sixth to retire the side, he's got a shot to go out there for the seventh. He's got to get a quick out from Busch. The pitch is a ball low. Home plate umpire Willie Traynor letting us know that it was down. Thank you, Willie. First verbal cue we've got from him all night. 1-0 from Henderson. Busch checked the swing and a strike. Busch darted a look back his way. It just did clip the bottom portion of the strike zone.
15: One and one. Henderson from the first base side of the rubber, almost from the stretch. Coming back on 1-1. Wave and a miss. And a changeup. It's 1-2. Changeup has got better as the night has progressed for Logan Henderson. Brewers in the seventh when we get there. We'll have Mitchell, Ortiz, and Hamilton scheduled. Gausman at 88 pitches. Nobody loosening in the bullpen. Gausman will get the seventh. 1-2 on Bush. Henderson kicks and throws. Check the swing. Did he go? He did not. Ryan Blakeney down at third. Denies the appeal. Two balls, two strikes, two outs. The Cubs with a 2-1 lead. 10 in a row set down by Henderson. 2-2. And Bush with a high fly to right. When it comes down, Bowers will be under it and securing out number three. So a quick inning in the sixth. We'll see about the seventh for Henderson. We know we're getting there against Gausman and on the mound for Chicago. Bottom of the order scheduled in a 2-1 Cubs lead on Brewers Radio Network, presented by American Family Insurance.
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15: Garrett Mitchell set to lead it off in this seventh inning. A 2-1 Cubs lead. Play by Players Lane.
9: All right, thank you very much, Jeff. Brewers will send 8-9-1. To the plate against Gausman here in the seventh. Again, 88 pitches on his ledger so far for Kevin Gausman. So it'll be, 7, 8, 9. It'll be Mitchell, Ortiz, and Hamilton. I wrote a note to myself in Mitchell's box in my scorebook, and so then I passed over it. So here's Mitchell. First pitch from Gausman. Swung on and fouled back into the net. It's 0-1. 1-for-2 tonight. Singled back in the second inning. Struck out in the fifth inning for Garrett Mitchell. Brewers with 5 hits tonight. The only run came on the home run from Vaughn as Mitchell takes a strike at the knees with a fastball at 95. And it's 0-2. Ryan Zepperjohn is getting loose in the Cubs bullpen. No balls and two strikes on Mitchell. Here's the pitch. And got a piece of that splitter and fouled it back. Into the dirt behind home plate. Stays hit. No balls and two strikes on Garrett. Bottom of the order has put some pressure against Gausman in this game. Everybody in the bottom of this order has a hit tonight. 1-2 is down and away with a splitter. One ball and two strikes. Brewers have had pressure against Cubs pitching pretty much all series long. The difference has been hitting with runners in scoring position. 1-2 is a called third strike on the inside edge of the fastball at 94. Gausman with 9 strikeouts now.
0: And there's one away for Joey Ortiz. Brewers 0-for-5 tonight with runners in scoring position, a stat that they had dominated specifically Tuesday and Wednesday in this series. So one away for Joey Ortiz, who singled in his last at bat back in the fifth. Four hits in the series for Joey. Gausman brings home the first pitch and a swing and a miss over the top of that splitter. It's 0-1. Cubs lead it 2-1 here in the top of the seventh inning. A 1 pitch. And Ortiz took a changeup low, and it's 1-1. The way this series has gone, a 2-1 lead for the Cubs does not feel safe whatsoever. The Cubs bullpen has been. The 1-1 pitch is a swing and a miss through a splitter, 1-2. I'm not trying to take a cheap shot here. It's just the reality of it. Their bullpen's been a disaster in this series. It really has been. And it's been a bugaboo at times for them all season long. Brewers hoping to get into that bullpen here sooner rather than later. Starting to get late in the seventh inning. 1-2. Is a bouncing ball left side. Played on the forehand by Bregman. Stirs up and throws to first in time to take care of Ortiz. There's two away now for David Hamilton. Gausman at 97 pitches. You would think this is the end of the line for him here tonight. Injured, it's time to call in the right relief. 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Hamilton has one of the hits tonight for the Brewers. It was a bunt single up the first baseline. Pitch missed outside. It's 1-0. There was some wizardry involved in that bunt single for Hamilton. Pitch missed outside. It's 2-0 now on David. Somehow the ball stayed fair, and he got himself a bunt single out of it, like he's done as well as anybody in baseball over the course of this year. Gausman's 2-0 to Hamilton. And he took a strike. It's 2-1. You'd love to get Churio to the plate here. Would they let Churio face him for a fourth time? That's the question. 2-1. And that missed outside with a fastball. He goes to 3-1 on Hamilton. He's over 100 pitches now. That was number 101. What would Craig Counsell do if Hamilton reaches? 3-1, fouled back. Again, it's 4. 3-2. That was a fastball on the outside part of the plate. It was a strike. And now the crowd on their feet trying to coax Gausman through this top of the seventh inning. It's Kevin Gausman who's pitched to Dandy tonight on a night when the Cubs really needed some length from their starting pitcher. 3-2 pitch. Hamilton drives one into center. Back on his PCA. A couple of steps. He's there to make the catch. Short of the running track. And the inning is over. Brewers go down in order against Gausman, who goes through seven innings tonight for the Cubs and gives up just the one run. We go to the bottom of the seventh. It's 2-1 Cubs on the Brewers Radio Network, presented by American Family Insurance.
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0: It's a 2-1 Cubs lead as we go to the bottom of the seventh inning here at Wrigley Field. Logan Henderson back out there for the bottom of the seventh, trying to match Kevin Gausman, who just got through seven innings himself. Crowd reacting to Caleb Williams being put on the video board, and he and Pete Crow Armstrong pointing back and forth at one another. It'll be Alex Bregman to lead things off for Chicago against Henderson. First offering to Bregman is a pop-up. Shallow left, Churio racing in, going out is Ortiz. It'll be Churio calling him off and making the catch for the first out of this seventh inning. Logan Henderson so far delivering another tremendous start here for the Brewers. If he can get through this inning, it would be three out of his last four outings where he would get through seven, and four out of his last five where he would work into the seventh inning. There is action in the Brewers' bullpen. D.L. Hall and Chad Patrick getting loose. Here's Ian Happ. First pitch, a swing and a miss over the changeup, and it's 0-1. What an experience this is going to be for Logan Henderson, pitching in a playoff-quality atmosphere here tonight and going toe-to-toe with Kevin Gausman. The 0-1 to Happ. And that miss just a touch outside of the fastball at 93. It's one ball and one strike. You look at what he has done, just gave you the numbers on the length he's had in his starts over his last five. The 1-1 to Happ. That is a strike on the outside edge. It's 1-2. In his last four starts, he went 7 in L.A. against the Dodgers, 6 and gave up 1 against Atlanta, 7 gave up 1 against Texas, and now trying to get through 7 against the Cubs on the road here tonight. 1-2 pitch to Happ, and hit off the end of the bat, foul at the third baseline. It'll stay at 1-2 on Happ. Seventh inning stretch, by the way, sponsored by IslandResortGolf.com. Escape to the Island Resort and Casino, where championship golf, relaxing spa treatments, great dining, and casino excitement create the perfect summer getaway. One ball and two strikes, and now Happ will use his timeout. 10 for ID on the Brewers Radio Network.
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0: Ian Happ back in there. One ball and two strikes against him. Henderson looks in, kicks and delivers, and missed high. Fastball at 94, and the count evens at two balls and two strikes. With Jeff Levering and Ken Sommerfeld, Lane Grindle with you here tonight from Wrigley Field on the north side of Chicago. Brewers have taken two of the first three of this series. Henderson's 2-2 pitch missed high. The count is full. It's 3-2. A win tonight would clinch the season series for the Brewers. They are 6-3 in the 9 previous games between these two clubs. It is a 2-1 Chicago lead here in the bottom of the seventh. Henderson trying to keep it right there. The 3-2 pitch to Happ. And a swing and a miss. He struck him out. Fastball, he ran it in on him at 93, and Happ came up empty. It would have been ball four. Instead, it's an ortho ASAP strikeout. And Logan Henderson delivering another dandy of an outing here tonight for the crew. Strikeout number 7 for Logan. And now here's Nico Horner. Logan at 98 pitches. And the first pitch, a swing and a miss, and it's 0-1. His previous high, 100 pitches against Atlanta, two starts ago. He's going to match that with this very next pitch. Horner tonight is 0 for 2. He's put it in play both times. A line out to left and a ground out to first. Henderson's 0-1 pitch. And he missed down and in with a changeup. One ball and one strike. Might be down to his last batter with his pitch count where it is. And Patrick and Hall both ready out in that bullpen. Henderson's 1-1. And chopped foul at the plate. Got a piece of his front foot in the box. It's 1-2 on Horner. The Cubs have the lead, but I will tell you, if Henderson gets through this seventh, he's going to let out a roar. And this Brewers team is going to be lifted up going into the eighth against this Cubs bullpen. Zephyr Jean continues to get loose for Chicago. Here's the 1-2 pitch, and he rolls one to third. Charging it is Hamilton. Fields and throws on the run. A nice stretch by Vaughn. They get Horner, and Logan Henderson gets through seven strong here tonight at Wrigley. Matching his career high for the third time in his last four starts, Logan Henderson gets through seven. And we go to the eighth inning. It's a 2-1 Cubs lead on the Brewers Radio Network, presented by American Family Insurance.
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0: We go to the eighth inning here at Wrigley. It's a 2-1 Cubs lead. Logan Henderson just got through seven innings after he gave up the two-run home run to Pete Crow Armstrong in the third. He retired the next 14 batters to finish his outing. He was dominant once again. Brewers have a run to go get. Maybe a few more. And stepping into the play-by-play as the Cubs go to the bullpen. Here's Jeff Levering.
6: Thanks, Lane. It's Ryan Zephyr Jean. Pitched in the opener, two-thirds of an inning. Should say he pitched on Tuesday. Two-thirds of an inning. A couple of runs on two hits. Struck out one. Through 17 pitches. Faces Jackson Churio right out of the chute. Churio just missed a three-run homer in his last at-bat and takes a strike from Zephyr Jean. It's 0-1. 0-for-3 tonight is Churio. Overall for Zephyr Jean, 57th appearance for him, and he already over 4.25. A 1 pitch is up and in out of the glove of the catcher, Carson Kelly. Left-hander Ronaldson getting ready now in the bullpen for Chicago. Got to believe that's for Bowers. So Zephyr Jean gets three hitters, would be my best guess. 1-1 pitch. Swinging and a foul back into the net, and he had some ill intentions on that high fastball at 96. 7 innings from Gausman, 1 run on 5 hits, walked 1, struck out 9. Henderson, quality start. 7 innings, 2 runs, 3 hits, no walks, 7 strikeouts. 1-2. Chopper foul, third base side.
0: 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Trying to get on Jackson Churio. The 1-2. Off the end of the bat into shallow left. Out is Horner. 30 feet into the outfield grass. Makes the catch. 0-4 for Churio. Now it's Terang. Baseball season, better known as Shandy season, baseball fans. Leinenkugel's Summer Shandy. Refreshing Weiss beer, natural lemonade flavor, Leinenkugel's flavor of the moment.

0: Two strikes on Touré. The pitch missed down and away. Went slider at 92. Popped in and out of the glove of Carson Keller. One ball and two strikes. There is zero wind at the moment. Beginning of the game, it was blown from right to left, foul pole to foul pole. Those flags are limp in center. 1-2. Swing and a miss at a high fastball. And gone on strikes is Terang. Third time that he has struck out tonight. William Contreras 0 for 3. Top part of the order. Churio, Terang, Contreras, and Bowers are combined 0 for 13. And just one batter has reached. That was the walk to Bowers in the sixth inning. Pitch to Contreras. Chopper to third. Fair ball. Bregman near the bag. Has it. Throws just in time to get William Contreras. We go to the bottom of the eighth inning. Cubs 2. Brewers 1 on the Brewers Radio Network presented by American Family Insurance.
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0: Brewers going to the bullpen in this eighth inning. D.L. Hall is coming out of the pen. He'll face Ramirez, Conforto, and Kelly. 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So D.L. Hall pitches. After Logan Henderson goes seven innings for the third time in his last four starts. He was brilliant. Third appearance of the series for D.L. Hall. Pitched on Tuesday with a perfect ninth inning. Pitched one plus in Monday's game. Pedro Ramirez, a couple of strikeouts against Henderson, takes a strike. So 14 in a row ended the outing for Logan Henderson following the two-run home run by Pete Crow Armstrong. He's the last base runner for Chicago. No walks. And a brilliant performance from the Brewers right-handers. Hall missed. One ball, one strike. 2-1 Chicago. The Brewers in the ninth will have Bowers, Vaughn, and Yelich. And we'll see where the Cubs go. Nobody loosening right now in that bullpen. Ramirez takes outside. Two balls, one strike. Zephyr Jean could certainly go multiple innings, but with no closer Jacob Webb, who's been scuffling of late anyway. Took that line drive off of his right wrist last night. 2-1. Curveball for a strike. 2-2. Cubs bullpen is just as tired as the Brewers bullpen after this month-long series in Chicago. Tyrone Taylor has a bat in his hand. The 2-2 pitch. Missed wide.

0: three balls, two strikes.
1: He will hit for Conforto.
0: Hall straightens up, 3-2 pitch. Down and in, he walked him. First walk issued by the Brewers pitching staff tonight. And Tyrone Taylor will indeed not hit. They will bring up Matt Shaw. And this would lead me to believe that Craig Counsell would like to see Shaw bunt. So William Contreras will come out and he will have a conversation with DL about the potential of Shaw and his abilities in this situation with a runner at first base and nobody out. That run being massive over there at first base, and that will lead Chris Hook to come out and go over a scouting report and defensive situation too. Trips to the Mound brought to you by Potawatomi Sportsbook, wall-to-wall screens, elite dining, over 95 kiosks. It's a fan's dream. Potawatomi Sportsbook, become a legend. Matt Shaw's had a decent series. Started the first three games of this set, tripled and scored yesterday, 1-for-4. Overall, 3-for-10 in the series, a homer, 4 runs batted in.
2: Shot of Pat Murphy in the dugout, turning to his dugout saying, he's going to bunt.
0: Yeah. Defense playing that way. Hamilton in on the grass at third base. Vaughn holding the runner at first. Shaw squares, bunts it foul, first base side. See if they keep the bunt on. Quentin Berry, third base coach, running through the sequence of signs. Again, just the switch to Taylor, from Taylor to Shaw, would indicate that Shaw is going to be bunting. Squaring around again. Bunts it in the air. It's fielded by Hall. He will throw to first to get the out. So Shaw does indeed get the bunt down. Sacrifice 1-3. And Carson Kelly will hit. Kelly, a base hit and a run scored. He's also flying to center. Big run in scoring position for Chicago. They've had 3 at-bats with runners in scoring position. They all came in succession in the second inning. After Bregman doubled the lead off the inning. Strikeout, lineout, strikeout. Pitch is high on Carson Kelly. 96 mile an hour fastball from D.L. Hall. 1 ball, no strikes. Pete Crow Armstrong is on deck. Responsible for both the RBIs, a 2-run homer into the basket in center. 1-0 pitch. Kelly, a fly ball to left center field. Mitchell's on the run. Mitchell is there and makes the catch on the warning track. Back to second goes Ramirez. Not tonight for Carson Kelly. Last night that ball is halfway up the bleachers. Tonight, a routine fly ball-ish into left center. And here's Pete Crow Armstrong. Do you put him on here with a base open to face Suzuki, or do you work with him? We'll see.
2: And one thinking would be lefty-lefty matchup, but Pete Crow Armstrong is pretty good against lefties.
0: So here we go. The at-bat of the night. D.L. Hall's pitch. Grounded foul, first base side. May have broken his bat. He did. Well, fall colors will soon be in full swing. Don't miss out on any of your favorites, like the beautiful brown shades of grilled Usinger brats. Grab a couple of Polish, some Albee Franks, and pop those on there, too. Don't forget, there's a pennant race going on. So a new bat in hand for Pete Crow Armstrong. Chad Patrick is ready in the Brewers' bullpen. Hall deals with PCA. 0-1 pitch. Ground ball to first. Vaughn has it. Race to the bag. Vaughn will win it. And the sign is retired. Hall gets Crow Armstrong. Leaves a man in scoring position. We go to the ninth. 2-1 Chicago. 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
0: Ninth inning at Wrigley Field. Cubs have a 2-1 lead, and they will go to Ryan Rollison out of their bullpen. Brewers will have Bowers, Vaughn, and Yelich scheduled. The left-hander Ryan Rollison has one career save. He gave up a couple of runs to the Brewers in Monday's game. He gave up the home run to Cooper Pratt. So Rollison is on to try and pick up the save. Brewers out hitting the Cubs tonight. The Cubs haven't had a hit since the third inning. The two-run home run by Pete Crow Armstrong. Brewers have had more opportunities. They have not had the big hit. So Rollison, the left-hander, ready to work against Bowers in the first pitch of the ninth inning. He is swung on and popped up foul out of play, left side. Bowers down in the count, 0-1. Bowers, the only player for the Brewers in the top four in the lineup that has reached base. That was a walk back in the sixth. He's 0-2, including a strikeout in the fourth. 0-1 pitch from Rollison. It's a strike. 0-2 on Bowers. Rollison kicks and deals on 0-2. Chopper out in front of the mound. Rollison has it. Flips it underhand to first base. One away in the ninth. The Brewers, simply by winning two games in this series, did their job, holding serve. Will not lose ground, won't gain any ground either. Still got some meat left on this bone with Vaughn coming up. He has driven in the only run of this game, a solo home run, two outs in the fourth. Pitch to Vaughn. Low, breaking ball, 1-0.
2: They will go at least 5-2 here at Wrigley. And that is some impressive stuff.
0: 1-0 to Vaughn. It's a strike. Still three more games with the Cubs coming up at American Family Field starting on Labor Day Monday. One pitch. Down and in. Had our first pitcher's duel of the series. The other games were slugfests. Henderson and Gausman delivered. May have a rematch next week. 2-1. Ground ball. Rollison's got that one. Throws to first, and Bush applies the foot on the bag for out number two. And Christian Yelich, the last man standing for the Brewers, with two outs and nobody on base. So Rollison has fielded a couple of comebackers. And looking for his second career save. A guy who last year in 31 games with the Rockies had a 7.02 ERA at sea level, 2.98. pitch to Christian Yelich. Down and away, ball one. Just in case, Aaron Civale is starting to play catch in the Cubs bullpen. 1-0 pitch to Christian Yelich. Swing and a foul off his front foot. One ball, one strike. Yelich, a base hit and three tries. Singled back in the second inning and then bounced to first base twice. Garrett Mitchell was in the on-deck area. Now it's Gary Sanchez who grabs a bat and is awaiting an opportunity if Yelich can reach. 1-1 from Robinson. Ground ball to second. Ramirez has it. And the ball game is over. The Cubs split this four-game series with the Brewers. Final score tonight, 2-1. Brewers still lead in the division by 8 games over the Cubs. We'll be back, wrap things up in just a moment on the Brewers Radio Network.
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0: 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Dairy Farmers, and Case IH. Lane, just a good old-fashioned good ball game here today at Wrigley that goes the Cubs' way, final of 2-1.
2: Yeah, this is the best played game of all four of these games in this series, but unfortunately the Cubs come out on top. Two runs on just 3 hits, no errors. They left 2. The Brewers a run on 5 hits, no errors. They left 5. The winning pitcher is Kevin Gausman. He goes 7 innings of one-run ball. The loss goes to Logan Henderson. What a tough loss for Logan Henderson. 7 innings, gave up just the 3 hits and the 2 runs. He's now 9-3. Ryan Rollison picks up his second save of the year. It took 2 hours and 12 minutes in front of 39,018 here tonight at Wrigley Field. The Brewers finish the year at Wrigley in the regular season with a 5-2 record against these Cubs. We're back to give you our player of the game and more after this on the Brewers Radio Network.
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21: 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Slowed down this really hot Brewers offense coming into tonight.
0: 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Well, a 2-1 final today. The Cubs and Brewers split their four-game series. The Brewers maintain an 8-game lead in the division. No harm, no foul. It's come here to Chicago, and certainly as the games dwindle, Cubs' chances also diminish as well. Brewers are heading to Cincinnati. 3-game series against the Reds this weekend. We'll have first pitch of game number one tomorrow at 5:10. That means the on-deck show built by Menards will get underway at 4:35 Central Time. The Reds will send right-hander Rhett Lauder to the mound. The Brewers will counter with Shane Drouin. Stick around for the Pottawatomie Casino Hotel postgame show. Lane has that coming up momentarily. For our producer and engineer, Kent Sommerfeld, for Lane Grindle, I'm Jeff Levering saying goodnight from the north side of Chicago at Wrigley Field, where the Cubs were victorious by a final score of 2-1. Enjoy the rest of your night, everybody. Josh and Lane will have you covered for the next couple of nights in Cincinnati. I'll be back on Sunday. Don't lose any sleep. It'll be all right.
21: We'll miss you.
0: We'll be fine. We'll see you tomorrow night or Saturday night. I'll see you, just not in a working capacity.
21: Yeah.
0: Enjoy it, everybody. Cubs again with a 2-1 victory over the Brewers here tonight. This has been a presentation of the Brewers Radio Network.
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2: 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Kevin Gausman went 7 innings tonight, gave up just the 1 run. The only run he allowed was a solo home run off the bat of Andrew Vaughn in the 4th inning. The Cubs got a 2-run home run from Pete Crow Armstrong against Logan Henderson in the 3rd. It was a changeup down below the zone. It was over the plate, but it was barely off the plate, and Pete Crow Armstrong went down and got it and launched it out to center. It was a 2-run shot, and those were the only runs in this game. A 2-1 Cubs final. Logan Henderson retired the next 14 that he faced after Pete Crow Armstrong went big fly. And so Henderson goes 7 innings, gave up just 2 runs over the course of this night tonight. The Brewers only surrendered 3 hits in the entirety of the game. D.L. Hall got the 8th inning and covered that for the Crew. Very good baseball game, just didn't turn out the Brewers' way. But again, the Brewers in the premium position right now in all of Major League Baseball with where they sit at 87-54. When we come back on the Pottawatomie Casino Hotel post-game show, we will take a look at some of the scores from around the league. That's after this on the Brewers Radio Network.
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21: 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Well, let's take a look at the scores around baseball tonight. Houston, a 6-2 winner over the White Sox down in Texas. Toronto in Cleveland, winners 6-3 over the Guardians. Pittsburgh wins it 5-2 at home against the Giants. St. Louis and the Dodgers getting started at about 9:10 Central Time, so about 30 minutes or so, maybe a little less than that, when that one gets underway. They're just getting underway in Seattle. No score between the A's and the Mariners. Texas leads the Rays 4-0 in Arlington. That game's in the top of the seventh. They're in the bottom of the seventh in Kansas City, and the Royals have taken a 4-3 lead over the wild card hopeful Miami Marlins. Top of the ninth in Baltimore. Boston leads the Orioles by a score of 6-3. Pottawatomie Casino Hotel Milwaukee. 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Cubs take down the Brewers. These two teams split this four-game series. When we come back, we'll listen into the highlights of this one. That's after this on the Brewers Radio Network.
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21: 2-1 the final, the Cubs over the Brewers here tonight at Wrigley Field. The two teams split the four-game series. 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Well, this had been a slugfest through the first three games of this series, but some normalcy to baseball came with tonight's two starting pitchers. Kevin Gausman was terrific for the Cubs, as was Logan Henderson for the Brewers. Both pitchers sat down the opposing lineup in order in the first inning. Brewers had a little two-out rally going in the second inning with back-to-back singles from Yelich and Mitchell, but Ortiz would fly out to center field to end that rally in the top of the second. Bottom of two, Alex Bregman led off with a double, but Henderson worked around it with a couple of strikeouts in there. Brewers were down in order in the top of the third. Bottom of the third, a one-out single from Carson Kelly. The lineup turned over to the top, and Pete Crow Armstrong, and he hit a changeup out to center for his 39th home run of the season, and the Cubs had a 2-0 lead. It was enough to hold up as the Brewers in the bottom, or I should say in the top of the fourth against Gausman. Contreras would strike out, Bowers would strike out, but Andrew Vaughn would get the Brewers on the board.
0: The pitch, and Vaughn, a high fly ball, deep left field, back on it is Hap, track wall, it is gone! Into the bleachers in left, Andrew Vaughn with his sixth home run of the season, and the Brewers are on the board. It's 2-1 Cubs.
21: So the Brewers never were out of it, but certainly that much more back in it with the big swing from Andrew Vaughn. And you're feeling good about things because the way this Cubs bullpen has performed, if you can keep it right there, you're going to have a shot as this game goes along. Logan Henderson was outstanding. After he gave up the two-run home run to Pete Crow Armstrong in the third, he retired the next two batters and then faced the minimum in the fourth, the fifth, the sixth, and was trying to do the same thing in the seventh. Two outs with Nico Horner at the plate.
0: Here's the 1-2 pitch, and he rolls one to third. Charging it is Hamilton. Fields and throws on the run. A nice stretch by Vaughn. They get Horner, and Logan Henderson gets through seven strong here tonight at Wrigley. Matching his career high for the third time in his last four starts, Logan Henderson gets through seven.
21: And he was outstanding tonight, a tough luck loser as he falls to 9-3. Brewers got into that bullpen finally in the eighth inning, but they couldn't do anything against Zephyrjan or Rollison. It was 6-up and 6-down against the two Cubs relievers. 2-1, your final, Cubs over the Brewers. We're back to wrap things up after this on the Pottawatomie Casino Hotel postgame show on the Brewers Radio Network.
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0: back with you as we wrap things up on the Pottawatomie Casino Hotel post-game show. The Cubs over the Brewers tonight by a final score of 2-1. It is time to go down on the farm. It's brought to you by Case IH. For those who never back down from a season's challenge, Case IH gives farmers the tools to do more every acre, every day. Case IH, built by farmers. Well, as we look at the Nashville Sounds tonight, they are trailing Louisville 6-2 in the bottom of the sixth inning, but Brandon Sproat, with two scoreless innings out of the bullpen tonight for the Crew, gave up a couple of hits and a couple of walks and a couple of strikeouts, but did not surrender any runs. Blake Burke has a hit. It's a triple. He's 1-for-3 in the contest. That's going to do it for us here tonight. We'll be back with you tomorrow. The On Deck Show, built by Menards, gets underway at 4:35 Central Time. The game will get underway at 5:10. Brewers and the Reds, game one of that three-game series. Shane Drouin on the mound for the Crew. Rhett Lauder will go for Cincinnati. Our producer and engineer has been Kent Sommerfeld. For Jeff Levering, I'm Lane Grindle, saying thanks again for listening, everybody. The final score here tonight, the Cubs 2 and the Brewers 1. This has been a presentation of the Brewers Radio Network.
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3: And we're back. It's the Joe Pag Show. It's Sean Reimer in for Joe tonight. Once again, it's always a pleasure to be here and hang out with you all and talk about the news of the day and whatever else is floating through my brain. We are using a local number today, just today only, 210-599-5555. This is a really stupid story. It's got nothing to do with anything. It's not important, but I gotta address this. I'm 58 years of age, and I am JFK Jr.'s worst nightmare. I mean, I eat processed food. I love junk food. I like McDonald's. And we hit McDonald's maybe once we used to hit McDonald's like once a month. Now, that having been said, McDonald's is a lot, you know, like a lot of fast food places, the portions are dramatically smaller. The Big Mac is more a big slider. Portions are small. You know what I mean, Sam? I mean, it's not like a lot.
4: That's true.
3: I mean, when I was a kid, maybe I was smaller and the Big Mac looked bigger. It's more expensive.
4: Yeah, maybe.
3: But, you know, I like McDonald's once a month or so, you know. I don't mind it. You know, it's cool. Yesterday, they announced they're bringing back the spicy chicken nuggets, which are kind of like the McSpicy stuff, you know, for a limited time. Spicy nuggets at McDonald's. They were proudly announcing how they use a tempura batter and something called aged cayenne, which I didn't know people aged cayenne. I'm a junk food junkie, so I'm not a foodie. Does Ronald McDonald have like a cayenne cellar somewhere where he's got like bottles of cayenne and he's, you know what I mean, almost ready?
4: Yeah. Artisan.
3: You know, so the spicy nuggets are back. But here in Texas, they're doing another one of these special meals where you get a special commemorative cup, and it's all Texas's great stuff. It's got a special bag it comes in. And my wife saw that, and, you know, my wife's a proud Hispanic woman from the west side of San Antonio, and she also has, you know, a little bit of OCD going, and she likes to collect stuff. And I'm still dealing with the Hello Kitty Godzilla Happy Meals.
4: Okay, oh,
3: they've been around now for several. People are making, grown-ass adults are making videos of themselves buying these. We go to McDonald's at least once a month. My kid is 25. I haven't bought a Happy Meal since he was 9. And right now, I'm buying 2 or 3 Happy Meals a day for my wife. Because they still have these there. It's very strange. It's like a rolling acid trip. They have these Hello Kitty dolls in the Happy Meals that are oddly dressed like characters from the Godzilla movies. So you got a Hello Kitty Ghidra. You got a Hello Kitty Mothra. There's like 12 of these.
4: You know all
3: boogers.
4: The names, of course.
3: I do, because it's my life right now, Sam. It's my life.
4: I'm so sorry.
3: And, you know, like, we've actually determined which McDonald's in my neighborhood where they don't care. You know, these kiosk McDonald's where there's barely any human element anymore, you know, and they don't care. Yeah. And you'll buy two Happy Meals, and it's both the same one. It's two Gidras. And my wife gets upset. There's another McDonald's that's a little more old school, has, like, human beings working it. And they'll actually give you, if you get two Happy Meals, there's two different little Hello Kitty toys in it. But point being, this has been my life for the past month, is buying Happy Meals. Because my wife is collecting, and my daughters, they're collecting these little dolls. And so, you know, probably a third of my income is going to McDonald's right now for Happy Meals for grown-ass adults. And so I hear about the collector cups with the Texas thing and the spicy nuggets, and I'm like, well, there goes another month of my life. Now I got to get seven of these damn things. Now I'm going to be hitting the McDonald's now because it's overlapping with the Hello Kitty thing. So my life is going to, I have eaten more McDonald's over the past month than I had previous, and I like previous 20 years. And they're all Happy Meal stuff. So it's like a little tiny fries. It's like apple slices. You know, it's like a little tiny little burger.
4: It'll be a little healthy.
3: It's kid stuff, you know? And we're grown adults, so it's a brilliant marketing campaign. Got to take a break. That's the first hour of the Joe Pag Show. It's Sean Reimer in for Joe. We'll be back in a few minutes, and we'll talk some more to you on the Joe Pag Show.
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11: No verdict yet. I'm Lisa Lucera, Fox News. The jury in the Lindsey Clancy case is deadlocked after 6 days of deliberations. Defense attorney Kevin Reddington claims one juror is not following the court's instructions when it comes to reasonable doubt. He addressed trial judge William Sullivan in open court.
12: I suggest respectfully that the soft instruction that you gave them saying at the sidebar, can you listen to the law as I instruct you, does not focus on the issue. It is the question is not sufficient enough. enough.
11: Plymouth County Assistant DA Jennifer Sprague disagrees.
13: I think what Your Honor has done by asking each juror if they're able to follow the law and then giving a general instruction on reasonable doubt is appropriate.
11: Clancy has admitted to killing her three young children in 2023. She claims she suffered from postpartum psychosis. Prosecutors say she knew what she was doing. An ICE officer charged with lying about the events leading up to a shooting of a Venezuelan man during the immigration crackdown in Minneapolis in January has turned himself into the authorities. That's according to the Associated Press.
14: The officer, Christian Castro, initially claimed the shooting was self-defense. The federal charges follow Castro's release from jail last week after Texas's governor refused to sign an extradition warrant to hand him over to Minnesota prosecutors, where the officer faces state charges. A federal civil rights investigation into the incident is also ongoing.
11: Fox's Jeff Manasso. Castro was the first federal immigration officer to be prosecuted by the Trump administration related to actions taken during what was called Operation Metro Surge. A Louisiana judge has issued a preliminary injunction against the NCAA, clearing the way for more than 40 athletes to play college sports this year. They had sued the NCAA to try to get a fifth year of eligibility under new rules. The decision comes a week after the SEC and other leagues announced potential punishments for any member schools that bring in former pros. 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
11: The Commerce Secretary apologizes for falsely saying that no Americans had died in the conflict with Iran.
18: Commerce Secretary Howard Lutnick taking to X to say he misspoke when saying during an appearance on CNBC Wednesday that there haven't been American deaths in the U.S. war with Iran. Lutnick posting, 18 members of our military have died, and to those families, my heart breaks, and I am so very sorry for their loss. Adding, I was thinking about the Venezuelan military operation where no service members died. President Trump taking to Truth Social to defend the Secretary posting he had Venezuela on his mind when he said nobody was killed. According to the Pentagon, 18 U.S. service members have died in the conflict with Iran since March while serving at U.S. bases in the Middle East, and more than 750 have been wounded. Kristen Goodwin, Fox News.
11: Advance notice from the federal government about new data centers may soon be harder to come by.
19: The Environmental Protection Agency is proposing that mandates to let the public know about data centers in their communities be eliminated. Critics say that could allow projects and building to begin before plans are publicized. Normally, any project announcement comes with a period of public comment. The EPA's change would end that requirement as well, but state regulators could still offer people the chance to speak. An EPA spokeswoman said the plan allows states to set how the permitting process will work. A lawyer for the Southern Environmental Law Center said this amounts to data centers getting permits in secret before potential negative effects are known. Gernal Scott, Fox News.
11: A candidate for the Missouri State House has made an initial court appearance on a federal drug charge, accusing him of trying to plant cocaine and Adderall on his Republican primary opponent, Louise Secker. Thomas Ross is charged with conspiracy to distribute a controlled substance. Ross defeated Secker by only a few dozen votes. I'm Lee Silasera. This is Fox News.
20: Mostly cloudy this evening and humid with scattered showers and thunderstorms developing at times. Highs in the upper 70s to low 80s with variable winds about 5 miles per hour. Tonight mostly cloudy and muggy with strong storms possible late. Low 65 with a southeast wind of 5 to 10. For Friday, showers possible early, partly to mostly cloudy skies with another small chance of showers towards the evening hours. Friday's high near 80 with a southeast wind of 5 to 10. For Friday night, mostly cloudy and muggy with a small chance of thunder, low 63. Saturday, partly cloudy with a spotty shower or storm possible, remaining humid, a high near 80. On Sunday, partly cloudy with a slight chance of a shower or storm, high 81. Monday, Labor Day forecast. Increasing clouds with a chance of rain or isolated storms, mainly later in the day, a high of 79. On 9 Storm Track, meteorologist Jackson Garlock on AM 550, FM 99.9, WSAU.
0: The Joe Pags Show. 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
3: Actually, it's Sean Reima out of San Antonio, Texas, subbing for the great Joe Pags tonight. And for tonight only, we have a different phone number. It's a local number we have to use. I'm out of KTSA in San Antonio. I do a half of a morning show here, and we have to use the local number just today, 210-599-5555, 210-599-5555, hanging out with Sam and Paulo. And I want to just talk about Iran for a little bit. J.D. Vance, your vice president, and a good-looking man, gave the did the press conference today. This is the first press conference since Caroline Leavitt left. Which makes me sad because I thought she was amazing. And first off, he talked about, you know, people making fat jokes and how. I think what he said, if you want to lose weight, listen to what RFK Jr. tells you. If you want to gain weight, listen to what I tell you. And he said RFK Jr., whom, again, I would be his worst nightmare, has instructed JD to eat lots of protein and sauerkraut. Oh, boy, that sounds like fun. So JD's eating a lot of sauerkraut, but he was talking about Iran. He was asked about it, and it's kind of a lengthy cut. It's like 2 minutes, but I want to sit and listen to this for most of it at least, because we're, you know, Iran, what's going on here? Mike Huckabee, the ambassador to Israel, our ambassador to Israel, said today that he's talking to the Jerusalem Post, that Donald Trump, President Trump, has grown increasingly frustrated with Tehran's refusal to change course despite kicking their asses, essentially, from a military standpoint, economically. In fact, Huckabee said the Iranians are now after two kicks of the mule, and they still don't seem to get it. They're not going to have a nuclear weapon. They're not going to get to enrich uranium, and it may take a third kick of the mule at some point. Donald Trump, again, yesterday he had this press conference with some of these travel executives. He was asked, he did quite a lengthy press conference yesterday and was asked about it. So they're mostly done militarily. Obviously, they have some missile launching sites, which we've been bombing the crap out of. They're still lobbing drones here and there, trying to take out ships in the strait, mine the strait. He was talking yesterday about how they have missiles that drop drones or drop mines, actually. We feel they're working with Russia on these really, really, really, really fast missiles. So obviously the military part is not concluded, but JD was asked about Iran, and just to preview this, the big takeaway is Iran is not, they're asked, when is the war going to end? Is it going to end? And I'll play the audio, but he says basically it's not a war. Paul, let's go ahead and take a listen to JD Vance from earlier today.
21: Secondly, in terms of the war and the timeline, given this administration has put timelines out there before, what you just said about no negotiations happening with Iran, will this war be over by the time of the midterm elections?
22: Well, Caitlin, again, I wouldn't call it a war. Right now, there is no active shooting. I recognize there have been places where this has flared up. Major combat operations, again, major combat operations lasted for about 6 weeks. And since then, we destroyed, of course, their nuclear facilities with Midnight Hammer. With Epic Fury, we destroyed their defense industrial base for producing weapons and also a lot of their conventional military. And then we made it harder for them to rebuild that nuclear program. But when you ask, when will this end, you're asking me a question like, when will the Iranians stop shooting at ships? I think the reality is, I don't know the answer to that question. You would have to ask the Iranians. When will the Iranians shooting at ships stop having an effect on world energy markets? And the answer is, it has less effect day by day. So what we're going to do is not depend on the Iranians behaving responsibly or negotiating in good faith. What we're going to do is use the tools that we have at our disposal to ensure that the American people, one, never have to deal with the threat of an Iranian nuclear program, and two, that world energy markets are properly supplied.
21: But so it's up to the Iranians when this war ends?
22: Well, if the Iranians keep on, but Caitlin, if the Iranians keep on shooting at commercial ships, again, we have, I think, responsibility, but certainly we're the only ones with the capability to ensure that the Iranians are not destroying world energy markets. And our attitude is, we're not going to set an artificial timeline, because let's just say, hypothetically, let's say I told you 3 months. Let's say I told you 3 days, okay? And then the Iranians start blowing up oil and gas ships, and the United States is the only country with the capability to ensure that those oil and gas ships get to market. Well, right, what I would say is, it would be irresponsible.
3: We kind of get where he's going with this. In other words, it's really kind of going to be hard to come up with a static end to this where you could say, okay, it's all done now. And even Trump said that yesterday, that we're going to have to, we can see everything they do. If they go to the bathroom, we can see them. With Iran, it feels like, you know, since this began in February, that, you know, we would go through these endless cycles of thinking, okay, here's the battle royale, now it's going to be done. Well, now we got another agreement.

a few days there for Joe a couple of weeks ago, and he was talking about that, you know, at some point, maybe before the midterms, you do declare it's over or mission accomplished in some way. I don't know. Maybe the worst thing you can do is go on the radio as a talk show host and not have a powerful and definite opinion on something. But when it comes to Iran, I really don't know. Certainly the mission is accomplished as far as knocking their nuclear program back a few decades. Certainly the mission is accomplished in that you've destroyed most of the government and the military and all of the Navy, or most of the Navy, and they're not what they were a handful of months ago and had been for half a century when nobody else bothered to do anything. And in fact, you had one guy selling them, you know, sending them cash, large amounts of cash. Certainly they're not what they were. But I think if we're looking for some big dramatic ending, I don't think it's going to happen. Now, very obviously, as far as the drones and hit lobbing stuff into Jordan and all the stuff that's been going on over the past week, it would seem obvious to me, and again, you know, I'm less of a military analyst than I am a legal analyst, but just my simple cave-dweller brain, obviously, whomever is running things in Iran wants this to continue into the midterms because they believe it'll have an impact on the midterms. Because they want Trump's agenda gone, essentially. And so I would think they're going to keep on until the midterms. Trump said yesterday he doesn't care about the midterms, that he's not running, but he really kind of is. They're running against him. You know, when you talk about Tallarico or any of these weirdos, they're all running against Trump. He's going to Alaska. He's going on a tour to stump for some candidates. He obviously knows that it's really all about him come the midterms. Is it about socialism and, you know, Sharia law creeping across the country and all that weird crap? Yeah, it certainly is. But it's largely about Trump. And it's largely about stopping Trump. And certainly, whoever they are in Iran, who is lobbing stuff, it's still active in this engagement, they want things to go badly for Trump-endorsed candidates and for Trump himself in the midterms. So obviously, in my opinion, they're going to keep doing whatever they can. So I think I agree with JD that it's not really, quote-unquote, a war that's going to have a conclusion. But that doesn't mean I have any real sense of, you know, what the plan is, or, you know, are you just going to keep draining them economically until they just can't do anything? I don't know. But I think it no matter what Trump does, if he declares an end to it, or, you know, tries to have a big conclusionary, event about this or statement about this, okay, he'll be accused of running from it and failing. I guess maybe the people of Iran who, you know, are still under the boot and still being murdered left and right for showing any kind of opposition or anything. If he continues on and the military operations continue on going into the midterms, well, he's going to be called, well, so you don't have a plan, so you're still mired there. And, you know, what do we do? How are we getting out of this? It's going to be 20 years? So no matter what he does, my partner had said that this morning, and I agree, no matter what he does, it's going to be criticized, and the Iranians know it, or whomever they are who are there still doing stuff. So, you know, I wish I had a fancy schmancy opinion on this that would, clarify any thoughts as to what's going to happen, but I really don't know. I believe that Trump knows, and, you know, and they know, and they have an angle on this that I don't. But it sure feels like we're kind of still stuck in something, some kind of back and forth, and how long that economic pressure is going to take to bring this to some kind of conclusion. And there may never be. This just may be an ongoing thing that we have to continuously monitor them. And, if they look like they're trying to bust into a cave and do something from a nuclear standpoint, we bomb the crap out of them. There may not be any big conclusion, which may not be a great thing for Trump in the long run. I don't know. We'll see. Again, we're hanging out with Sam and Polo. And Sam, just so you know, I got to mention this, and this has been true for the past 13 years, that whenever I'm doing a show, like my wife sends me notes, she texts

0: me notes.
1: Aw, so that's awesome.
0: She said, if you bring up the feminism thing again, make sure you ask Sam what she thinks. I got a note here from my wife. Careful talking over Sam.
1: Aw. Thank you, Syria.
0: You guys got to meet. I don't think you guys have met it yet. Doing good, not but yet. Include Sam. So, okay, so just I'm giving you my notes here.
1: Wow,
0: that I've
1: you.
0: Already received.
1: I'm here.
0: So,
1: we'll come back. Don't even worry.
0: We'll come back around to some of the stuff I was talking about in the first hour. The Christopher Cross thing I'll talk about next. And there is nothing dumber to me than a wealthy celebrity, famous person. We talked about Bruce Springsteen and his screeds and sermonizing from the stage, and you know, watching. There's really, especially, nothing worse, and I'm going to say it, than an old fart, rich and famous baby boomer, and their tired politics about corporate greed, and you know, we got to fight the man and all that crap. And so I got to talk about Christopher Cross when we get back. Again, I'm always on thin ice to a certain extent when I bring up Christopher Cross. Living in San Antonio because this is his hometown. He's from here. And I'll tell you what my initial experience of Christopher Cross was as far as my illustrious, you know, radio career coming up in a few minutes. Again, it's Sean Reimer sitting in for Joe Pags. It's always a pleasure. The phone line just for tonight is 210-599-5555. If you have any thoughts about what I was saying about Iran, about the Lindsey Clancy case, give us a call as we proceed through the show. I got up at 3 a.m. to do a morning show, so I'll probably get more ridiculous as the program continues, and we'll talk to more of you guys on the phone. On the Joe Pags Show. We'll take a break at Sean on the Joe Pags Show.
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12: And we're back. It's the Joe Pag Show. It's Sean Reimer in for Joe once again today. We'll be back tomorrow, and we're using a local phone number just for tonight, 210-599-5555, hanging out with Sam and Paulo. And I keep trying to get to Christopher Cross and make fun of him, but then we had this conversation about AI just a few minutes ago, and you got some automakers that are concerned about Chinese-connected cars still in America with connected software. So the Chinese are spying on your ass when you're just driving down to the HEB, you know what I mean?
13: Oh, so but bad, that, right?
12: It is bad, but then we started talking about artificial intelligence and how it's just a part of our lives already. Elon was talking at this G20 virtual thing, was talking about how over the next 10 years, 1 billion humanoid robots which, you know, really robot evolution is about the marriage between AI and robotics. In other words, thinking robots will outproduce all of humanity in 10 years. Ooh. And we were talking about how weird it is that AI really is not, it's unavoidable. It's like social media was in its day, like the internet. And you use it a lot in your job. I use it in my job. My wife uses it in her job. And I'm still like that old fart who, the get off my lawn guy technologically, that I'm not going to talk to it. I'm not going to. My wife talks on the AI, you know, I need information. I'm not going to. I said it, say that to my wife. I'm not going to talk to it. You know, and everybody says the same thing. You will.
13: You will. You definitely will. I mean, it gets to a point where it's just easier to just be like, yeah, let me just search this on ChatGPT or Grok. I mean, it used to be like, just Google it. Well, Google has an AI now too, Gemini.
12: And right, and now, you know, and I use it a lot in my writing stuff and for imagery, you know, and I use it for prep. But I really haven't gotten to the point where I've got it on speaker and I'm talking to it. Because again, I'm sort of an old fart at this point, or I'm embracing my inner old fart. Let's put it that way.
13: Okay.
12: And I just feel
13: a little too much of the farts. Sauerkraut.
12: I'm sorry.
13: Right.
12: Oh, sauerkraut. I'm still like hesitant to talk to it on speaker. Like that makes me feel weird.
13: Right.
12: My wife does it all day long.
13: It's weird. I mean, I do it too, but it's like I'm giving it directions or I'm like, hey, I have this project and I need this because I just can't type that fast. But you start talking to it like a friend.
12: Well, I mean, I felt weird. I told you off air, I felt weird the first time I found myself thanking AI for something. Like, hey, wow, thanks. That's perfect. I'm like, what the hell? I just thanked a toaster oven. Well, you were saying you need to because, you know, when the robots take over and it's Blade Runner time or The Matrix, you know, or the Heinlein novel comes true and it starts to be a Terminator, it remembers everything. So it will remember it me will. Being rude to it and drop well, my exactly ass down a manhole or something. You know what I mean?
13: Yeah, it's going to remember those little thank yous. Absolutely. I totally agree.
12: Because it doesn't forget anything. So if I'm rude to AI... Right. Someday I'll be at a convenience store getting a soda. It'll drop strychnine in my Big Red. And that'll be it for me.
13: Yeah.
12: Holy crap. It's such a weird world right now. A brave new weird world, so to speak.
13: It is.
12: And, you know, and I never thought in my lifetime, I'm Gen X, you know, grew up during the 80s and 70s, mostly 80s, 90s. And science fiction of that era was always off, you know, as far as the time frame of when they said stuff was going to happen.
13: Right.
12: You know what I mean? It was either thousands of years in the future or 6 months from now. It just never felt right.
13: Right. It's here.
12: You know,
13: it's
12: like Soylent Green with Charlton Heston takes place in 1997. You know what I mean? So I just never thought I'd live to see an era where we're talking about proving space aliens actually exist. And freaking robots everywhere. You know what I mean? talking to Hal, talking to computer programs like a person. There's going to be a robots rights movement someday, I bet you.
13: Oh, you know it. And the robots
12: rights
13: are going to
12: write
13: it.
12: Rights for AI. It's going to go sentient, and they're going to start demanding their damn rights. The robots. All right. We'll take a break. Sean Reimer in for Joe Pags on The Joe Pags Show.
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15: Woman convicted in a Slender Man stabbing wants to restart the process for conditional release. Good evening, I'm Tom Schumacher with WSAU News. Here's reporter Raymond Newport with more.
16: Morgan Geiser is currently serving 40 years of mental health supervision for her role in the 2014 attack on a classmate in Waukesha. Geiser had previously been on release in the Madison area, but cut off her monitoring bracelet and left her group home in September of 2025. She was found a few days later and returned to a mental health facility. Geiser is allowed to request conditional release every 6 months, and this would allow doctors to evaluate her again as part of that request. Raymond Newport, Wisconsin Radio Network.
15: And lastly, a lengthy investigation into former athletic NFL insider Diana Rossini's relationship with New England Patriots head coach Mike Vrabel is over. Results of the internal investigation were released today, finding Rossini violated newsroom standards but did not show bias towards Vrabel or his teams. I'm Tom Schumacher, WSAU.
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34: Mostly cloudy this evening and humid with scattered showers and thunderstorms developing at times. Highs in the upper 70s to low 80s with variable winds about 5 miles per hour. Tonight mostly cloudy and muggy with strong storms possible late. Low 65 with a southeast wind of 5 to 10. For Friday, showers possible early, partly to mostly cloudy skies with another small chance of showers towards the evening hours. Friday's high near 80 with a southeast wind of 5 to 10. For Friday night, mostly cloudy and muggy with a small chance of thunder, low 63. Saturday, partly cloudy with a spotty shower or storm possible, remaining humid, a high near 80. On Sunday, partly cloudy with a slight chance of a shower or storm, high 81. Monday, Labor Day forecast. Increasing clouds with a chance of rain or isolated storms, mainly later in the day, a high of 79. On 9 StormTrack, meteorologist Jackson Garlock on AM 550, FM 99.9, WSAU.
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12: Tonight, it's always a pleasure hanging out and talking about the news, talking about whatever's creeping through my brain and seeing what you think about stuff. And again, we have a local number we're using just for tonight here out of San Antonio. I'm at Joe's flagship station, KTSA, in San Antonio. Where I'm a part of a morning show team here, 210-599-5555. And I do want to take a call quickly, and then we'll see what Jackie has to say. We've been talking a lot about AI, and we talked a lot about Lindsey Clancy, and we'll get back to that case. And and also Iran. Here's Jackie. Jackie, how are you?
36: How y'all doing?
12: Pretty good. What's on your brain? What are you thinking?
0: Well, you brought up AI, so I just want to confess, like, I got Alexa Plus, and I do talk to her a little bit more than maybe I should, but don't judge me for that.
12: I don't judge you. I'm just...
0: I know, but she carries on conversations. It's like, it's crazy, but it's fun. It's fun, but it's creepy, and it's fun. Okay, so what I was going to say about the Lindsey Clancy trial, I personally think the jury's been given too many choices, and I think that's why they cannot come to a consensus. That's my opinion on that.
12: You mean as far as...
0: they've been given too many choices. Too many
12: psychotic,
0: choices.
12: But guilty,
0: first degree,
12: guilty, but not
0: degree,
12: psychotic.
0: Manslaughter, right, blah, blah, blah, blah, all the
12: right,
0: way down. It's
12: right.
0: Like, and you're going to split that up by 12 people? Come on.
12: Right.
0: You know what I mean? And like all the women on the trial and on the jury.
12: Jackie, I appreciate the call. I think it's really just gotten infected by social media and just what our culture is right now as far as who we revere, who we lift up, who we make merch for. And I'll cross back around to Lindsey Clancy here in a little bit. I wanted to bring up just very quickly, Christopher Cross was on stage. You know, Canada, Canada, we're in a war with them, right? That's what they're saying, an economic war. And I love it when Trump talks about Canada. And he was talking about Canada yesterday. They need us more than we need them. We don't need them. We got oil. We got Venezuelan oil. We got lots of big, beautiful barrels of oil. We don't need Canada for nothing. And really, what have we ever gotten from Canada, you know, beyond some farming equipment, some oil, Molson and William Shatner? You know, very little. They buy a lot of our crap. They buy between, I keep hearing different numbers, they buy between, what, 75 and 95% of all their crap from us. We don't need them, especially for energy. Certainly we don't. But again, if you're one of the cool kids or you're an old fart baby boomer who's still fighting the man, okay, you have to be on the side of Canada. Whether on any given day you give a crap about Canada or not, but because Canada is in an economic tariff war with Donald Trump, you have to be pro-Canada. And Christopher Cross, you remember him? My statement, my question kind of describes to you how I feel about Christopher Cross in general. Again, I'm kind of in a weird territory because he's from San Antonio. But my first exposure to Christopher Cross is when I started my career. Sam, I don't know how your dad started. My generation, it's like all of us had to pay our dues in what was then called adult contemporary music.
1: Oh,
12: which
1: yeah.
12: Was
1: that, him
12: light
1: too.
12: Rock.
1: Yeah.
12: Mm-hmm. Yeah, we all, it's yeah. Like we all did. Joe did, I did. You know, yeah. You got to do your time playing Michael Bolton in the early 90s.
1: Right.
12: And having to sound excited about, you know, okay, it's a better variety of the 60s, 70s, 80s, 90s, and today. Baby,
1: right.
12: I'm a want you with bread. You know, we all had to do it. And play that light rock crap and act excited about it because we wanted to be in radio. I always wanted to do talk radio. From the moment I cracked a mic, I wanted to do talk radio, but I had to, you know, I've never been a big music head. And so when I started, you know, I'm playing Christopher Cross. If you get caught between the moon and New York City. Oh boy, here's Arthur's theme. Oh boy. You know, and act like Ride Like the Wind is actually an ass-kicking song. Like you have to pretend that's an ass-kicking song. Oh boy, Ride Like the Wind. So I don't have the essential Christopher Cross in my CD collection. And yes, I do have a CD collection. It's crap I had to play 30 odd years ago when I was starting my career. But he's in Canada. He's at an amphitheater in Canada and he's doing a show and he apologizes to the Canadians. That it's in Toronto. He's at the RBC Amphitheater, whatever the hell that is. I want to tell you how much, I can't do a Christopher Cross imitation because I've never heard the man's voice beyond, you know, if you get caught, but you know, that crap. I want to tell you how much we love your country and appreciate your country very much. And I'm just very sorry and embarrassed that we have an a-hole for president. But don't give up on us. we have an election coming, and we're going to do our best to fix it. And then we'll be buying all your blank again, and you'll be buying all our blank again. And then he's going to toss in, we can be victims of corporate greed together. Christopher Cross, who every time Ride Like the Wind plays at Walmart in the electronics department, you know, he probably gets a check in the mail. He's doing all right off his musical efforts. If you're being paid to play in Canada, you're not exactly a victim of corporate greed, Chris. You're actually a beneficiary of corporate greed. Corporate greed is actually doing quite well by you. You're getting your royalty checks. You're getting all your stuff. You're doing shows. You made a lot of money off, you know, one Dudley Moore movie. Clooney in Venice running his mouth about, you know, we don't have competent people running our government. And then he starts going off on decency. Again, not to turn, you know, serious all of a sudden, but next week you're going to be hearing people, it's the first year anniversary of Charlie Kirk's assassination. And to sit and listen to George Clooney preach to me about decency from Venice at a film festival of some kind, when it's his side of the room that makes death jokes about Charlie Kirk and death jokes about Donald Trump and anybody they disagree with. They want them to die, and they want horrible things to happen to them. And everybody's a Nazi, and everybody's a white supremacist or a phobe or this or that. Don't be preaching to me about decency, man. And again, if you've made a decent living off of corporate American capitalism like Christopher Cross has, the cheapest, easiest thing you can do that requires absolutely nothing of you, just like Bruce Stinking Springsteen, is complain about the president in another country. I know it's sort of like another country, but it sort of is. It's Canada. It is actually another country. Like the easiest thing you can do, like Rosie Stupid O'Donnell, the easiest thing any of these people can do who are our own version of royalty here in America are celebrities. They are our, if you will, royal class. And they live very, very well. And they don't really have to risk anything in life. You know, everything. They got teams of people who do everything for them. They got no worries. Life's good. The easiest thing is to be a rich celebrity in America, even if you're not a top-of-mind celebrity like Christopher Cross, and I personally haven't thought about you since 1989, to complain about the president, and he's an a-hole, and he's rude, and he's not decent, and we're fighting the man of corporate greed and all that. It requires absolutely nothing of you to do that. So now, that didn't work out for Jelly Roll the other week sitting in for Kimmel. But it's just so tired. And plus, Sam, guys, this just gave me an excuse to go on the air and ramble about Christopher Cross and how much I hated playing that stupid song 35 years ago.
2: I can tell you better about it.
12: Here's Arthur's theme. Arthur's theme one more time. And then Mariah Carey's latest hit is coming your way. Okay, that was 1994 for me. All right. So anyway, we're going to cycle back around to Lindsey Clancy, and we had started off the show with that. You know, probably the bigger story of the day. I think it's a little grotesque that it is a story, but it is. And just to catch you up to speed, and I am going to get Sam's thoughts on, you know, some of the things that I was saying in the first hour about feminism and what a weird, grotesque inversion we have of a feminist idea taking place with the Lindsey Clancy case and the support base and the merch, and it's so weird. But where we are right now with what happened today is you had one juror that Kevin Reddington, who also has a T-shirt that you can buy with his face on it, had a problem with one juror in regards to reasonable doubt. To the extent, apparently, he wanted that juror kicked off the jury. Judge William Sullivan didn't do that, and instead he kind of did a catch-up lesson on reasonable doubt and what that means, And we played some of the audio in the first hour and how, you know, the distinction is there's always a doubt that you, this is how I break it down again in my simple Matlock watching brain. Okay, you could have a doubt about anything, and I had brought up the idea that, well, you could have a doubt that space aliens, in fact, killed those kids and not Lacey Clancy, and that's your doubt. But that's not a reasonable doubt. And the standard here is you should have, if you have a reasonable doubt, like the evidence you're seeing, what's being presented to you, anybody who would look at this would have the same issue that maybe you have in a timeline or a piece of evidence. Reasonable doubt. And it's kind of interesting to listen to that guy talk because of the New England accent and the thick accent. And like yesterday when he was talking to the jury, and you're smart enough, you're good enough, you can do this, get back in there and do it. It was kind of the same weird trip when he was talking about reasonable doubt. And reasonable doubt is when you have a doubt that is reasonable. I'm not trying the accent anymore. It's too late in the day.
2: You tried.
12: I tried. I can't do it. But I just think this whole case is screwed up because of the attention. And again, I'd mentioned this idea that I think a former prosecutor was being interviewed on Fox News had said that, you know, a mistrial would actually be good for the defense in this case, where usually it's the opposite, merely because of the social media factor, and that there is a public scrutiny on this and a public reaction to it. And again, as I mentioned, merch being sold, that it works towards the defense's case. And I sort of see that because you've got legions of people now who are wearing Lacey Clancy T-shirts, and it's all about women being strong against a broken mental health system and the oppression of child rearing and marriage and all that happy crap. And we'll take a break and we'll come back and kind of get back to that angle of it and see what you think. Also, Maria Barta, I always get her name mixed up when I try to say it. It's so many syllables. Baratomomo, Romo, Baratomomo.
2: Baratomomo.
12: I always have a problem with that. She's
2: too
12: gone
2: Italian.
12: It's very Italian, very paisan, but I could never get all the syllables out. But she's leaving, and Sam, you were saying we don't know why. I don't think nothing has been established as far as why she's leaving, and she did the Sunday morning show for years and years. Mm-hmm. I think it's Financial Futures. I'm usually unconscious when that show is on the weekends, but she's been there for a long, long time, and there's no establishment as to why she's left, but you're already seeing news sources saying, or trying to characterize it as something negative, or you got fired.
2: Oh,
12: which
2: yeah.
12: There's no. We have no validation for any of that at this point, right?
2: So, right. I'm seeing a lot of sources that are saying, "Oh, she's out," or Fox News ousted her, but there's no official statement from her or from Fox News. Just that they've separated, and we'll learn more. But yeah, of course, they're trying to spin it.
12: Well, yeah, absolutely, because Fox is, you know, they're white supremacists and evil and racist and horrible. And so anything you can spin into a negative, the rest of the media are going to do. So if we hear anything about that and the updates on why she left, we'll bring that to you. Also, Elliot Page says she is not getting any more roles, even though, you know, the big success of The Odyssey. And she says, sorry, I don't do pronouns. She says it's because of the trans trip, so we may talk about that. A day without Elliot Page is just like a day without sunshine in talk radio. And, you know, since she transitioned, she looks like something out of Middle Earth. It's just, I don't know. So we may trans out a little bit more later on in the show. There you go. We'll take a break again. It's Sean Reimer sitting in for the great Joe Pags tonight. It's always my pleasure to be asked to do this gig. It's a great honor. I've been a fan of Joe's for over 20 years, and I really appreciate just being here and hanging out with y'all. Again, it's a local number for tonight only if you want to call us up and respond to anything that's tumbling out of my mouth, 210-599-5555. Again, it's Sean on the Joe Pags Show.
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12: Yeah, man, it's the Joe Pags Show. It's Sean Reimer in for Joe once again, hanging out with Paulo and Sam and talking to you. And we were talking, first off, yeah, I was telling you guys off the air that, you know, I always have problems with Bartiromo, who's left Fox News.
2: Right.
1: Use it. Excuse you. What I taught you.
12: You said, what did you say?
1: It was Bart Tony Simpson Romo and Bart Romo. Simpson.
12: Right. I always have trouble with that's a lot of syllables. It's for some reason, it's always, I've been watching her for years, but I always have trouble. And I was kind of cracking you guys up. So I'm like, here I am on a national show. Maria Bartiromo. Bartolomo.
2: So close, you know.
12: So it's close, okay. And yet so far. And so now we got the Bart Simpson, Tony Romo thing to kind of keep in my mind. So we don't know why she's leaving, but anyway. And right. But I was telling you, because you said I have trouble with Italian words, and I actually, my wife is Hispanic and here in San Antonio, born and raised in San Antonio, though, you know. And everybody knows Spanish here, and I don't know Spanish.
2: True.
12: I know a few dirty words from the West Side that I've heard my wife say.
2: Watch
12: it. She kind of goes in and out. I'm not going to say them on the air. I won't repeat them, but I know some filthy language in Spanish, but I've always wanted to learn another language because I feel intellectually it's a very healthy thing to do.
2: Okay.
12: For your brain.
2: Not for everyone.
12: To learn how to speak another language, but I didn't want to be just boring, I guess, and learn Spanish because everybody speaks Spanish. So I was like, Italian has like an 80% crossover. Or 70% crossover. So if you could speak Italian, a lot of people who speak Spanish speakers can understand what you're saying.
2: Both romantic languages. Go the other way too, right? You know, you can learn Spanish, useful, helpful in San Antonio.
1: I was going to go in a different direction.
12: It would help me out. What's that?
1: I was going to go in a different direction and suggest maybe you learn binary since you were talking about the whole AI thing. I was like, there you go. You could speak binary to
12: binary.
1: Yeah.
12: Is that like C-3PO?
1: Yes.
12: Is that what he speaks? Something
1: yes.
12: like droid language?
2: It's zeros and ones. Yeah. Yes. 101100. Yeah.
12: Yeah, I'll work with my wife in the kitchen, you know, if I got to do the dishes. And I 0110, baby. 01.
2: Dishes do themselves.
12: Dishes do themselves. They're non-binary. Capisce? So, you know. So, anyway, I tried to learn Italian, but I only know three words. Capisce is one of them. All right. We'll talk about some other
2: lasagna.
12: Stuff.
2: We'll be back.
12: Lasagna. Lasagna, Parcheesi. It's Sean Ryman for Joe Pags on The Joe Pags Show.
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12: They'll try again in the morning. I'm Lisa Lucera, Fox News. The jury in the Lindsey Clancy trial in Massachusetts failed to come to a decision after 6 days of deliberations. Defense attorney Kevin Reddington blames one juror he says is not following the court's instructions.
13: My motion is to remove this juror that refuses to listen to your instruction on reasonable doubt.
12: Plymouth County Assistant DA Jennifer Sprague disagrees.
14: We have the note from the jury. There's no way to determine what the deliberations are, who's correct, who's incorrect, nor should we.
12: Lindsey Clancy has admitted to killing her three young children in 2023. The jury is trying to determine if she should be held criminally responsible. The Trump administration again asking the Supreme Court to let it move ahead with restrictions on mail ballots before the midterm elections in November, even as legal wrangling over the president's executive order continues. In lower courts. The appeal comes after a federal judge in Boston blocked the president's executive order for now. The Missouri Supreme Court has blocked a new congressional district map backed by President Trump, even though it was used in the state's primaries last month.
15: Missouri's high court says the new voting map passed by the Republican-led state legislature needs to be approved by voters. Last December, opponents submitted over 300,000 petition signatures calling for the map to be voted on in a referendum. But Republican Secretary of State Denny Hoskins waited till the August primaries to reject the petition. He said the referendum process can't be used for congressional redistricting. Yet the court ruled the petition was legal, and the state has to go to its old map for the upcoming midterms.
12: Fox's Jill Nadeau. President Trump calling the decision by the Missouri Supreme Court to block the new congressional maps unconstitutional and ridiculous. 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
12: Activist and author Gloria Steinem has died.
19: Journalist, feminist, and activist Gloria Steinem's death was announced on social media by her foundation, which said she died on Wednesday at her home in New York City, quote, surrounded by some of the many who loved her. Steinem, who became the face of the fight for women's rights, got her start as a journalist in the 1960s, famously going undercover as a waitress at the New York Playboy Club, then writing an expose on the low pay and working conditions. She co-founded Ms. Magazine and spent decades advocating for women's rights in the workplace, as well as the right to abortion through political organizing. She was honored for her civil rights work with a Presidential Medal of Freedom in 2013. Gloria Steinem was 92. In New York City, Tanya J. Powers, Fox News.
12: A Louisiana judge has issued a preliminary injunction against the NCAA, clearing the way for more than 40 athletes to play college sports this year. They sued the NCAA to try to get a fifth year of eligibility under new rules. The decision comes a week after the SEC and other leagues announced potential punishments for any member schools that bring in former pros. High-tech manufacturers, 8 universities, and the U.S. government setting up a partnership to build a skilled American workforce.
20: Manufacturers, including those from South Korea, Japan, and India, will participate along with U.S. manufacturers. Stanford is coming up with the curriculum, and sessions will be held there and at 7 other participating universities to train people on everything from factory design, assembly line engineering, industrial automation, defense production, and more. Secretary of State Marco Rubio said the U.S. made a huge mistake when we stopped building things.
21: We woke up to the reality just a few years ago that we are suddenly, as a nation, dangerously dependent on other nations for all sorts of things that we need.
20: A State Department release says American advanced manufacturers will need nearly 4 million workers by the year 2033.
12: Fox's Jessica Rosenthal. I'm Lisa Lacera. This is Fox News.
22: Mostly cloudy this evening and humid with scattered showers and thunderstorms developing at times. Highs in the upper 70s to low 80s with variable winds about 5 miles per hour. Tonight mostly cloudy and muggy with strong storms possible late. Low 65 with a southeast wind of 5 to 10. For Friday, showers possible early, partly to mostly cloudy skies with another small chance of showers towards the evening hours. Friday's high near 80 with a southeast wind of 5 to 10. For Friday night, mostly cloudy and muggy with a small chance of thunder, low 63. Saturday, partly cloudy with a spotty shower or storm possible, remaining humid, a high near 80. On Sunday, partly cloudy with a slight chance of a shower or storm, high 81. Monday, Labor Day forecast. Increasing clouds with a chance of rain or isolated storms, mainly later in the day, a high of 79. On 9 Storm Track, meteorologist Jackson Garlock on AM 550, FM 99.9, WSAU.
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24: Actually, it's Sean Reima in for Joe tonight. He'll be back tomorrow, and we'll go back to normal tomorrow. And for tonight, though, the phone number that we're using is a local number here in San Antonio. I'm at KTSA here in San Antonio, 210-599-5555. If you want to call up and respond to anything that I'm saying, we're hanging out with Sam and Paulo and talking about the news of the day. And I want to get back to some of the things I was saying about feminism in regards to Lacey Clancy, which I think is a freak show. Just all the way around, it's a freak show. I started off the show by saying there's merch. Now, I know other people have done that, but I didn't realize how much Lacey Clancy merchandise there is available online. There's like 93,000 pages of T-shirts, embroidered blankets. I stand, you know, I'm with Lacey. You know, there's even T-shirts of Kevin Reddington, her lawyer. It's bizarre. It's a cottage industry selling Lacey Clancy stuff. And I know it's true of all things now, but it's just so surreal to me. We're talking about a triple murder case, a triple homicide case involving 3 little kids and their mom. And, you know, it's not that she merely has like a Charlie Manson-esque fan club. It's a freaking movement. And it's a movement that is, in a sense, kind of a symptom of our society right now, where everybody's got a diagnosis, and the diagnosis absolves you of any responsibility whatsoever. We see this in other situations and dealing with other kinds of issues. I may talk about mental health stuff a little later on in regards to that. Everybody's got a diagnosis. We are overprescribed, and nothing's our fault. And the Lacey Clancy story is probably the most surreal example of the sickness that is really kind of penetrating our entire culture and society right now, which is the stuff I was just talking about. But the other thing that's really odd about the Lacey Clancy story is how many women are now coming out in support of a woman, albeit a woman that we know killed her kids. It's a woman's movement. It's, you know, it's the new feminism. You know, you're standing by Lacey Clancy. It's you're striking a blow for women and the oppression of women under a broken mental health system and oppressive men they're married to and expectations and archetypes and patriarchy and all that happy crap. But I had this thought the other day that it's weird in and of itself. Now, first off, as I mentioned in the first hour, there are two different kinds of sickness. Lacey Clancy is nuts. Okay, the fact that she did this came up as an option to her in any way, shape, or form tells me she's nuts and tells you she's nuts. The only difference is, well, is she criminally nuts in that she knew what she was doing was wrong and she planned it, which is my opinion based upon the evidence I've seen just through media and watching this stuff? Or is it like the Lacey Clancy crowd claims, well, no, she... postpartum is it's horrible, and you know, you want to kill your kids, and she was psychotic, and she shouldn't be blamed. In fact, if you put Lacey Clancy in jail, it's like putting all women in jail. We've already seen also, and this is the side effect of a thing like this, because it will be a legal precedent, it's already that, even though there hasn't been a ruling, that other women are coming forward with postpartum who did horrible things and saying, you know, well, I had postpartum. So kind of two bad things happened for women, in a sense, in regards to this case. The first bad thing that happens is that you do hold up a woman who killed her own kids. That's not in dispute, as some kind of empowerment hero, which is what they did with abortion. At some point, abortion did not become a choice of some kind, or we're talking about ending a life. It became an act of female empowerment, which is grotesque, just like this is grotesque. The other bad thing is that now people are looking at postpartum differently, other than whatever its specific reality is to any given woman who actually has to deal with it. And women do have to deal with it. There's kind of a weird inverted feminism going on here. But the other side of this that is so bizarre is that these are women talking about women, and for, you know, the past number of years, I mean, you can take it all the way back to changing rooms and Targets 15 years ago or 13 years ago to where we are now with the gender stuff. And I got tranny stories all over the place right now with Elliot Page saying that even though The Odyssey was very successful, she can't get roles because she transitioned. Quote, this is from Kevin McCarthy's a podcast. I was seen in a certain way before, and it's different now. Gee, Elliot, why do you think that is? You look a little different. The other transgender story is Ennis Cantor Freedom, who is now filed a lawsuit against the Sky play team because he was ejected from the game, and after getting into it with Natasha Cloud, he's got a lawsuit going. Is the WNBA still, like, trying to figure out what a woman is? So we're coming off this era where we have Supreme Court justices who refuse to allow themselves to define what a woman is. The WNBA is holding weeks and weeks of discussion and research to ascertain, you know, what a woman is. And all this business of, we've had people testify before Congress, doctors who won't say

0: in 2026 the fact that culturally and politically people don't even want to define what a woman is? What is that like?
1: You know, as a millennial and as a woman and as a conservative woman, it's confusing, you know, because, you know, we tried so hard, you know, we as in all women. I mean, I'm not going to put us all in a basket, but, you know, we want to be, you know, we want to have the same laws. We want to be able to vote. We want to be able to do all the same things as men, and we want to be held accountable. And now all of a sudden we're trying to hold someone accountable and half of women don't want to do that anymore. Like, what in the world is going on? Like, you either, you know, have your cake and eat it, or you go back and be a submissive woman. I don't know. I don't get it. It's confusing.
0: You had said, we had talked off air that you had said the Lacey Clancy case especially is taking feminism back several decades.
1: Yeah.
0: Which it all, the trans thing already was kind of about the business of doing. Which is kind of undoing, you know, decades and decades and decades worth of work and sacrifice and activism going all the way back to the suffragettes, who couldn't even, you know, when women couldn't even vote in this country a little over 100 years ago. Okay. And we've had this journey, and now we stumble over transitioning dudes, and they get to be women just because they claim it. And take on everything that women have achieved and suffered, have suffered through, to get to a legal case where a woman, other women want a woman to be excused, basically, or not held accountable for killing her own children because of some defense claim that she was psychotic, even though we can see plainly from the evidence that she wasn't. And you're saying, as a woman, that's not cool either.
1: Right. And honestly, like, I have been doing so much research on this, and it's Lindsay, by the way, just in case. But
0: I've been saying Lacey.
1: Yeah, it's okay.
0: Oh,
1: it's
0: Lacey,
1: so close.
0: Lacey, sorry.
1: Yeah. But, you know, I have been looking up all of these cases where men, a father has gone in and under psychosis has killed his children, and a jury has decided his fate in less than 2 hours. I mean, it.
0: Right.
1: The difference is so ridiculous. And it's like, why are men held at a different standard? Yeah. I mean, as a woman, I have hormones. I have emotions. Well, men also have emotions. What in the world are we even talking about here? She killed her three beautiful babies. This isn't even, like, as Judge Judy would say, this isn't easy. She is guilty 100% and should either face the death penalty or, you know, spend the rest of her life in a miserable cell and rot.
0: Right. Right. And in a sense, for women, in that, you know, you don't, it's kind of like we see with racial stuff in this country. You know, we see this in the justice system, and we see this in politics. We're in a place like Chicago. If you have a lot of black-on-black crime, right, you don't want to, no, you can't talk about that because that's racist.
1: Right.
0: And we talk about black people being let out of prison who have multiple, you know, charges or offenses, and they go out and they offend again. You talk about black crime in the inner cities across this country, largely in blue cities, in politically blue cities, and nobody wants to acknowledge it's going on. Or you make the claim that, well, black kids can't take the same tests as other kids because of cultural oppression and the shadow of slavery and all that stuff. It's kind of the same thing where, well, no, she did it. And as a woman, I'm saying, don't excuse her. Why? Because she's a woman and because she has a different biology than men?
1: Right.
0: It's deeply disturbing and surreal. I think a lot of it, too, though, also is the fact, and this is the social media reality, that everything becomes something like this. In a sense, it becomes, you know, this is my viral video now talking about my support for Lacey Clancy or Lacey Clancy or what have
1: Lindsay
0: you.
1: Clancy.
0: You know, I say it again, Lindsay Clancy. Sorry.
1: Yeah. And have you seen that there are so many couples being like, hey, texting each other and then posting these screenshots online? And they're like, hey, what do you think about this case? And the woman is like, yeah, you know. And they're breaking up over it. Like, these long-term relationships are ending.
0: Yes. Over this case, which, as I said at the first hour, or I forget when, these kinds of cases really aren't anybody's business. I mean, it becomes a soap opera, it becomes a TV phenomenon, an internet phenomenon. But really, at the end of the day, this case is none of my business. This case isn't anybody's business, but the people directly involved in it. But yet, people are

0: breaking up their marriages and their relationships right. over how you feel about it. This is America in the year 2026. It really kind of is. And, you know, I'm not anti-social media. I think social media has done a lot of great things, and it's like any other technology and new way of doing. We were talking about AI a little while ago. There's all kinds of good stuff that has come into my life because of social media. But at the same time, there's an equally dark part to it in that it's made everybody fame crazy. And everybody wants to go viral. Everybody wants to be an influencer. Everybody wants their moment. And that's how you end up with people screenshotting their breakups based upon how they feel about a triple murder case.
1: Insane. It's weird. It shouldn't even be a conversation. She's guilty, and she should be convicted.
0: Yeah, and it's as simple as defining a woman and you can't do it because I'm not a doctor. It's the same thing. It's very simple evidence that we've all seen. Well, obviously she thought about it. Obviously there was forethought. Obviously there was planning. And if there was any of that, well, then you have to find her guilty. And yet we're in, today was day six of deliberations. And there's the judge. Judge Sullivan is having to go, okay, this is what reasonable doubt is. I mean, come on. What are you talking about? That there is an issue inside the juror box or whatever, the deliberations, where it's gotten so convoluted and complex and poisoned with all of this stuff. That you actually have to talk to the jury one by one and collectively, this is what reasonable doubt is. This is what we want you to think about. And, you know, believe in what you believe in, but reasonable doubt is when you have a doubt that something is, you know, whatever. It's bizarre. Again, it's a freak show. The whole thing's a freak show. We'll take a break, and then Norma, hang on. We'll take a phone call, and we get back. And again, it's Sean Reima hanging out for Joe Pags tonight. The great Joe Pags. It's always a great honor for me to do this gig, and I was very thankful to be asked back. So we'll be right back in a couple of minutes on the Joe Pags Show.
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14: Yeah, man. The Joe Pack Show. Again, Sean Ryman in for Joe. It's always my honor and my pleasure to be invited to do the gig. And we've been talking about a lot of stuff tonight with Sam and Paulo. And let's take a phone call here and see what Norma has to say. Norma, how are you?
15: I'm fine. I just want to revisit this insanity defense with, not guilty by reason of insanity. I don't know why you can't be guilty and crazy at the same time. I mean, why are you not guilty?
14: I think you can be guilty and nuts at the same time. That's kind of what we're dealing with here. It's all about awareness. And Norma, I'm going to keep listening. I'm going to respond to your call. And I can respond to your call because I took an ab psych class in college, okay? For the couple of years I managed to stumble through college. And what we're dealing with here with Lindsey Clancy is kind of the old, what they used to describe to us back then as the difference between a schizophrenic and a psychotic. And the standard metaphor that you heard back then in the late 80s, mid-80s when I was going to school is that a schizophrenic builds castles in the sky, the psychopath or the psychotic lives in them. In that when you have a psychotic break, and some people have successfully argued, it used to be really, really, really, really, really hard for a very good reason legally to prove this, but if you have somebody who has a psychotic break, the defining aspect of that is you have no idea that what you're doing is wrong. You're barely cognizant of what's going on. You've had a complete mental break from reality. And very often when people have psychotic breaks, I had a couple of long nights in 1987, but never quite a psychotic break. Very often the people that have, they don't have any memory of what they did because they had a psychotic break. They're in complete hallucination, or their brain, their emotional reality just shut down. Their intellectual reality shut down. You're in complete fantasy land. You have no idea. You cannot discern between right and wrong. I kind of liken it to the old Frankenstein movie. Remember that, where Frankenstein, the monster, comes across a little girl who is throwing daisies into the lake, and he picks her up and throws her into the lake, okay? Well, he would be a psychotic, okay? He wasn't able to discern between a little girl and a daisy and had no idea he was doing something wrong. That's the psychotic break or crazy insanity by virtue of insanity defense. What we're looking at with Lindsey Clancy is that, well, no, yeah, it is. Does she have to? And I've been saying this all day. Does she have to be sort of absolutely nuts to do what she did? Yes, of course she is. But in planning this, and the evidence shows, right? She sent her husband out to an errand to pick up some prescriptions. She bought these exercise bands. I know there was search history stuff. I hate to go dark and graphic, but when she was doing what she did, she had the one quote unquote problem child kind of away from the others because she felt he would cause her problems. There's a lot of forethought in this. And any level of forethought in regards to Lindsey Clancy means she knew what she was doing. She planned it. She took steps. She figured stuff out. I think the creepiest part is that when her husband called her up and he said, if you didn't know what I now know, you would have thought everything was fine, just a normal day. Her voice didn't sound any different, as if she had planned. I think she called him, actually. She called him to make it seem like everything was normal. That's forethought. That's planning. So by virtue of her actions, nuts, yes, absolutely. But also, she planned. She had foresight. She had forethought. She thought of stuff to do and how to do it. That is not a psychotic break. And therefore, which most people would agree with me, right? Unless you're some T-shirt wearing weirdo, it's pretty reasonable to believe that she thought this stuff through and planned it. All right, it's Sean Reimer in for Joe Pags on the Joe Pags Show.
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28: Mostly cloudy this evening and humid with scattered showers and thunderstorms developing at times. Highs in the upper 70s to low 80s with variable winds about 5 miles per hour. Tonight mostly cloudy and muggy with strong storms possible late. Low 65 with a southeast wind of 5 to 10. For Friday, showers possible early, partly to mostly cloudy skies with another small chance of showers towards the evening hours. Friday's high near 80 with a southeast wind of 5 to 10. For Friday night, mostly cloudy and muggy with a small chance of thunder, low 63. Saturday, partly cloudy with a spotty shower or storm possible, remaining humid, a high near 80. On Sunday, partly cloudy with a slight chance of a shower or storm, high 81. Monday, Labor Day forecast. Increasing clouds with a chance of rain or isolated storms, mainly later in the day, a high of 79. On 9 StormTrack, meteorologist Jackson Garlock on AM 550, FM 99.9, WSAU.
14: It is the Joe Pags Show. Sean Rima sitting for Joe once again tonight. Hanging out with you and hanging out with Sam and Paulo and talking about what's going on in the world and just riffing on my thoughts and seeing what you think. And again, we have a local number just for tonight only, 210-599-5555. And we were just talking about the protests in Madrid and looking at what's going on in Europe. And yeah, there lies the future of this country. if a lot of this, you know, we're haggling over birthright citizenship still with the president's executive actions. Obviously, a lot of the socialist weirdos and just the Democratic Party in general. And we haven't, didn't even make it to get to talking about Tallarico and all that crap. But, you know, they're still trying to make sure they got plenty of people here who can vote for them or populate districts who aren't legal citizens. And yet you look at what's happened in Europe, and there it is, right in front of your eyes. Spain's a mess, man. But I wanted to kind of talk about some thoughts on mental health. We look at the Lindsey Clancy case, and like so many other cases, it always comes back to this discussion that mental health is broken in America. A lot of the people who support her are like, well, you know, mental health failed her. Mental health professionals failed her in some way. And it's a term people sling around. Mental health is broken in America. And they don't really think about what are you actually saying? And I want to give you my thoughts on this just very quickly. In that I think what's happened with mental, because it is, there, we have serious issues dealing with this issue. You got crazy people everywhere. Okay, we had this crazy woman in New York in Times Square who stabbed a couple of people, killed one of them. They had to shoot her. You know, every other day we're seeing somebody just flip out in some way. Does it not seem to you like we have more crazy people? And it's really kind of easy and passive to say, well, mental health is broken and we got to fix the system and whatever that means. But here's what I think has actually happened, and you can tell me I'm full of crap or whatever. That you go back, and I'm going to take you in a little walk here. You go back to the early 90s, and during the Clinton administration, pharmaceuticals achieved the right to advertise their pills and their drugs on television and radio. I think that was the beginning of this thing I'm going to talk about. And you heard about it a lot back in those days with ADD and ADHD and all that stuff, and suddenly you were hearing prescription drug commercials on the radio and seeing them on TV. And what happened at that point, in my opinion, is that people started to self-diagnose. Well, I got that. When I was growing up and also in the 80s, you know, I could list on one hand people I knew who had an actual clinical determination of chronic depression, bipolar, schizophrenia. You know, these were things that were rare because the diagnostics on it was pretty intense and comprehensive, and it took you a while to get to that diagnosis. Now, what's happened, though, I think, with the pharmaceutical companies in conjunction with the ability to advertise and, frankly, the medical field, I mean, you've gone to your doctor's office and, oh, hey, the guy from the pharmaceutical company came by, he's got some samples, why don't we try this for you? And in working with the medical field, in a sense, they began to expand the diagnostic net on things like depression, schizophrenia, bipolar, you know, obsessive compulsive disorder. And then you enter into the era of social media, kicks all that stuff into hyperdrive. And, you know, I know for myself, I've gone into doctor's offices and filled out a single questionnaire and gotten some pretty intense mental health diagnosis. Like, I don't think I'm that, no. And they want to put you on the pills immediately. Now you're probably watching TV. You see commercials for pills for pills, right? If you're on this medication, now you need these three other drugs to handle the side effects of that chemical inhibitor or psychotropic that you're on, to help you with your depression diagnosis. And there's a culture of diagnostics now. Haven't you noticed that? Everybody's got one, right? Oh, my OCD, or my depression, or my this, or my that. And I think we've scooped up so many people. There used to be a stigma about people openly talking about whatever mental health struggles they're going through. And I don't think necessarily that was healthy. I think talking about stuff is very, very healthy. But now it's almost gone all the way over to the other side, where my diagnosis is me. And because I have this diagnosis, now I'm a member of a special community of people, and I should you know, it's my life isn't my choice anymore. It's my diagnosis. It's my depression. It's my postpartum. It's my schizophrenia with a dash OCD or whatever it may be. Now people can't shut up about their conditions and their medical or their mental health issues or whatever diagnostics they have. And I think we've scooped up so many people in that net to get them on the drugs and get them in the treatment stuff that we kind of like defining a woman. We've kind of lost our way as far as being able to actually or accurately determine when somebody does have a serious mental health condition. And I do agree with RFK Jr. and a whole lot of folks in that we are over-freaking prescribed in this country. And a lot of that also kind of parlays into the increased pace of life and that we all want a quick solution to something. Oh, a pill, we'll do it. I need a pill, I need a medication to handle my whatever the problem is, to take care of it. And maybe your problem requires something other. Maybe it requires some other plan of action or whatever it may be. And this has led us to this place, in a sense, to where we look at a woman who obviously planned to kill her three kids the way she did, and we've got a deadlocked jury on whether or not the postpartum should excuse her from those choices. You know, it's very surreal. But mental health intervention and mental health help, if you will, it is broken in America, but it's not broken because there's something magically wrong with the system or people aren't getting the help that they need or what have you. It's because everybody's got a condition at this point. Jesse Waters said it on The Five the other night that, you know, as if you continue to, well, like in Lindsey Clancy's case, you know, you excuse what people do because of a diagnostic, because of a designation, and you expand those diagnostics even further, well, we're all going to end up there. We're all going to end up with some kind of diagnosis that we could use to excuse our behavior, because simultaneously with, in a sense, the crumbling of actual mental health care in America, you have this other political and social message that nothing is my fault. It's not my fault. Whatever it may be, I'm not to blame. I got a condition. Sam, I actually say that to my wife, like whenever, because I had a mild heart attack years ago.
0: To you?
14: Whenever she wants to want some help with the yard work, I'm like, hey, baby, I got a condition. I can't lift that. I can't go out there.
0: It's funny, but it's so, I mean, it's 100% true. It's like I was saying on break, it's like so many women are just like, I'm just a girl. I'm just a baby. It's like, no,
14: right.
0: You're half the population, woman. Okay. You know what I mean?
14: Right. You know, nothing is anybody's fault and nothing, and I'm just this and I'm just that.
0: Right. Right. And, yeah, put me on the pills. It's not my fault.
14: You know, and I know that it, I'm in recovery with alcohol and stuff like that. And I actually, oddly, today is 4 years and 7 months. And I've been in that
0: journey. Congratulations.
14: Thank you. And it's odd. You know, I was planning on kind of talking about this because it is September is National Recovery Month. And we talk about recovery circles, you know, there's kind of a schism over what is a disease you have and what is behavioral, okay? And I think it's true of what we're dealing here with Lindsey Clancy as we're dealing with a lot of these issues in that, well, no, a diagnosis doesn't absolve you of all your behavior. And my thought is always, well, it kind of comes down to the individual person, what's going on with that. Okay, you look at some people, there are people who have to drink. Let's use alcoholism just as an example. There are people who are physically addicted to it. I've known people in my life who are physically addicted to it. And so if they stopped, they couldn't function. You know, these are the people that have to drink right out of bed, their hands shake, they can have massive cardiac events. Happens all the time when people get picked up for, you know, public drunkenness or whatever, and they're thrown into a cage and something really bad happens because they're physically addicted to alcohol. They have a physical condition that must be treated medically before you can get to the behavioral stuff. For me, it was totally different. I just, 40 years of drinking, I walked away. I had no physical reactions whatsoever. I was not physically addicted to it. So my situation was completely behavioral, and I had to change my behavior. But those are, to alcoholics, both completely different circumstances. I think it's the same with all mental health issues. Well, everybody's going to be a little different. Everybody's going to have going to need a different response or a different kind of treatment or a different kind of decision-making process. And I think right now it's because being diagnosed has become such a culture in and of itself that it's really kind of folded into, well, it's never my fault. I've got something. I'm diagnosed with something. And I think that's unfortunate. And I think it's unfortunate with the Lindsay Clancy case, because you are going to have women who are suffering really bad from postpartum, and people are going to think about it differently now, one way or the other. They're either going to be Lindsay Clancy supporters who say, well, if you got postpartum, nothing you do matters, and it's not ever your fault. And then you're going to have other people, every time they hear postpartum, they're going to roll their eyes. No, here we go again. Either way, you've done damage to the whole concept of something like postpartum, if that makes sense. And maybe I don't know if I am or not, but I think that makes sense. Where are we? Let's take one call here because Usha's been on hold for. Is this Usha?
1: Yes. Hi.
14: Hey, hi. How are you?
1: This is Usha, but I also am Usha Varma, doctor. I was an OBGYN practice for 48 years in Denver as a solo practitioner, which means I saw my patients for 9 months myself. I have a lot to say about the subject of prenatal care that is the problem, that a patient does not see the same doctor. They're in big groups. A patient might want to talk to one doctor. By the time she sees the other doctor, the person who delivers her does not know anything about her. I think we got a real problem with prenatal care where patients don't get a chance to really...
14: Is this in regards to, I mean, I hate to cut you off, but I'm short on time. Is this in regards to if the prenatal care is bad or weak, or, again, you're talking about different doctors, not dealing with one case, does that exasperate or make things like postpartum worse, you mean, or?
1: Yes, because the patient does not really get a chance to connect with the doctor like good old days. Now, I retired last year. The problem is that we need to figure out how the patients react when they never see one doctor in prenatal care. These groups are like 8 or 10 or 12 at a time, and so they don't get to see. And the lady, the person who delivers the baby does not really, maybe not even know the patient. So we got to figure out something.
14: Right. Well, let me get your professional thought, just because I am short on time. Let me get your professional thoughts on the case we're talking about. Are you following the Lindsay Clancy case at all, or what?
1: Yes. I feel two of the things. If she had depression before she got pregnant, that totally got missed in the 3 pregnancies, because she could have had a depression problem before she even got pregnant.
14: See.
1: The other problem is she did not get a chance to totally evolve, because I have not had that psychosis patients in my practice after 48 years and thousands of patients I delivered and families I delivered. I feel something is going wrong where she did not get a chance in all the years to figure out what she should have told her OBGYN when this was going on. Psychosis is different than depression, and this lady definitely, I feel, went through the motion of psychosis. And today, I'm not a psychiatrist, but the people say just give them drugs. It's not just give them drugs, is not the answer.
14: That's what I've been saying, that, you know, we just throw pills at everything. So what you're saying is that... In your 40, you said 48 years.
1: Yeah.
14: Women who are in the throes of postpartum, you're saying going completely psychotic, like she's claiming, is rare. Like, you've never seen it.
1: It's very rare. It's really rare.
14: Is there anything about the way she describes that as being, as far as the voices, only being a very short period of time that you think doesn't really quite add up to a psychosis diagnosis?
1: I think she got passed on one too many times until she ended up having the full picture of psychosis. Because women don't, nowadays, if you go for checkups, you get 5 minutes with the doctor. There's
14: right.
1: not much of a talk going on. And I think that needs to change. And I'm telling the medical board, I try to tell them the problem seems to be communication
14: right.
1: that is very limited in the prenatal care.
14: Right.
1: Leave alone after have a baby.
14: Usha, I have to go. I'm just up against the clock here, but I appreciate the insight. You know, I do agree. She's absolutely right. And I've seen this just with my own medical stuff that I've had in that. And again, thank you for the call. In that, medical care, it's rare that you are dealing with one doctor who handles your one case all the way through. There's a lot of telehealth stuff now and doctors coming in and out of cases. So I think that's valid. I think it's interesting, though, that she does say that what Lindsay Clancy is claiming is something that is incredibly rare. And even in my opinion, the way she's describing the psychosis part of this is not lining up with other with what forensic psychologists are saying, how that happens. Anyway, I got to take a break. Again, Sean Reimer hanging out tonight. Joe will be back tomorrow. Go back to normal tomorrow. But I appreciate being here on the Joe Pag Show.

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7: And we're back. It's the Joe Pags Show. Final few moments of the Joe Pags Show. I'm a highly over-caffeinated Sean Reimer sitting in for Joe again tonight. It's always my pleasure, my honor to do so. And we were just talking with Usha, a doctor who, 48 years, was a woman's doctor. And she, I didn't really clarify, and we were just talking off air about this, and Polo and Sam, that basically what she was saying is when you don't have the same doctor, which happens a lot now, and that's what I was saying. I experienced it. They don't get to know you. So certain things about your case may slip through the cracks because you're seeing multiple doctors over time. So that's what I think her point was, Paula, you were saying that her prenatal care, if you've got multiple doctors, nobody's following. I don't think she was excusing or kind of getting into the territory of well, Lindsey Clancy isn't guilty or what have you. We really didn't get there. But it is a true thing that medical care in general has gotten very fragmented. Like, my dad had the same heart doctor for 40 years. It was a guy at Johns Hopkins in Maryland. Growing up, you had the same doctor for, you know, a family doctor for everything. You know, they knew you, they knew your life. And that's kind of gone away. That doesn't really exist anymore. Again, I as far as the evidence with her, she may have had all kinds of issues leading up to this. But the only thing they have to determine in this case is what she was cognizant of as far as her planning and her awareness that she was doing something wrong. Certainly she had all kinds of issues, I think we can assume, leading up to this, that maybe, according to the doctor we just spoke with, maybe if she'd had consistent care, might have been a little different. But we'll find out what happens tomorrow. Going to wrap it for me, sitting in with the Joe Pags. Thank you, Polo. Thank you, Sam. Thank you both. That was a lot of fun. Joe Pags back tomorrow. Have a great night. Spread the love. Don't be a jerk. We'll see you later on the Joe Pags Show. Bye.
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11: 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Reuters Institute says we're now one of the top news brands in the nation. 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
14: This is the Bucks. 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
15: Tensions running high. Fox News, I'm Sue Guzman. And the defense in the Lindsey Clancy murder trial is demanding the removal of a juror after indicating Thursday that the rest of the panel wanted to find Clancy not guilty by reason of insanity for the strangling of her three young children. The latest from Fox's Brian Yannis.
16: First, you did a sidebar, taking each juror, all 12 of them, and asking them a question. And then after that, he read an instruction to the jury about reasonable doubt.
17: Not enough for the Commonwealth to establish a probability, even a strong probability, that the defendant is more likely to be guilty than not guilty. That is not enough. Instead, the evidence must convince you of the defendant's guilt to a reasonable and moral certainty.
16: Now, according to Lindsey Clancy's attorney, Kevin Reddington, he then, after the jury was dismissed from the courtroom, had an objection. He said that it is one juror who refuses to listen to the instruction of reasonable doubt.
15: And the judge declined the defense motion to replace the juror. Vice President J.D. Vance hosting a White House media briefing Thursday, where he tried to make the case for electing Republicans ahead of the midterms. Fox's Jessica Rosenthal with more.
18: Vice President J.D. Vance said if people are concerned about high prices and affordability, then why elect Democrats who he says will raise taxes?
19: What they're telling you is that every inflation problem that you're worried about today, they're going to make worse, and they're going to undo our very good efforts to try to bring down the inflation and to make that reduction in inflation sustainable.
18: When it comes to Iran, he said the blockade and economic D-Day are working.
19: I think that they're losing their capabilities by the day. I think they're realizing, by the way, that their control over the Strait of Hormuz is effectively gone.
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15: The Missouri Supreme Court has blocked a new congressional district map backed by President Trump, even though it was used in the state's primaries last month. Fox's Jill Nato has a story.
31: Missouri's high court says the new voting map passed by the Republican-led state legislature needs to be approved by voters. Last December, opponents submitted over 300,000 petition signatures calling for the map to be voted on in a referendum. But Republican Secretary of State Denny Hoskins waited till the August primaries to reject the petition. He said the referendum process can't be used for congressional redistricting. Yet the court ruled the petition was legal and the state has to go to its old map for the upcoming midterms. President Trump on Truth Social called the ruling horrible and ridiculous. Jill Nato, Fox News.
15: In another remapping battle, Maryland Supreme Court says voters will decide in November on a Democrat-backed redistricting amendment for control of the House. It could let lawmakers redraw districts to target the state's lone Republican congressional seat ahead of the 2028 elections. Teenagers facing arson charges related to a deadly summer fire in Washington state.
32: The Douglas County Sheriff's Office arresting an 18-year-old in Kent, Washington, suspected of sparking July's Chelan Hills fire. The blaze, which ignited just after midnight on Independence Day, burning nearly 10,000 acres, destroying several homes, and leading to the death of a 69-year-old man. Detectives allege the teen was part of a group that set off illegal fireworks from the back of a truck off a highway that ignited the flames, noting they are seeking at least five other suspects believed to be involved. The teen was booked on charges of first-degree arson, manslaughter, malicious mischief, and third-degree assault, and is being held on $1 million bail. Kristen Goodwin, Fox News.
15: And Gloria Steinem, the defining symbol of the women's liberation movement of the 1960s and 1970s, has died. She was 92. I'm Sue Guzman. This is Fox News.
33: Mostly cloudy this evening and humid with scattered showers and thunderstorms developing at times. Highs in the upper 70s to low 80s with variable winds about 5 miles per hour. Tonight, mostly cloudy and muggy with strong storms possible late. Low 65 with a southeast wind of 5 to 10. For Friday, showers possible early, partly to mostly cloudy skies with another small chance of showers towards the evening hours. Friday's high near 80 with a southeast wind of 5 to 10. For Friday night, mostly cloudy and muggy with a small chance of thunder, low 63. Saturday, partly cloudy with a spotty shower or storm possible, remaining humid, a high near 80. On Sunday, partly cloudy with a slight chance of a shower or storm, high 81. Monday, Labor Day forecast. Increasing clouds with a chance of rain or isolated storms, mainly later in the day, a high of 79. I'm 9 StormTrack, meteorologist Jackson Garlock on AM 550, FM 99.9, WSAU.
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0: And welcome back, George Norrie, along with Brooks Agnew. Brooks, why does it seem that so many countries that launch to the moon crash their remote vehicles?
1: Well, because they have no way to navigate. They're trying to fly something 250,000 miles away and land it softly. It's almost impossible. You can pre-program it, but the problem with the gravity on the moon is it's lumpy. It's not like, I mean, here on Earth, we weigh a little bit different on the mountains than we do the valleys. But on the moon, it's really drastic because the moon's been impacted by a lot of high density asteroids, and that changes the gravity around the moon. So it's not a simple fact of just programming it and watching through a camera and letting it land. That's why all these smart people are crashing probes on the moon. There's no navigation. There's no lunar positioning system on the moon.
0: How would you grade our technology in 1969 when we landed on the moon?
1: Well, it was great for pilots. I mean, we had the best pilots on the planet. They had landed the Eagle lander probably 5,000 times in the dark, in the wind, in the light. So it was no question at all that they could fly and land the Eagle on the moon. That was a piece of cake for pilots. For technology to do it remotely, no, that wouldn't happen in 69. It won't happen now.
0: You think it would have crashed in 69 remotely?
1: Yes, guarantee it. It would have left a scratch mark on the surface, and that would be the end of that.
0: Let's go to the phones. Ted, truck driving in Mississippi, welcome to the show. Hi, Ted.
2: Hey, good morning, George and Brooks. You know, in junior high, similar to you, I was interested in mining techniques. However, I concentrated on inner space instead of outer space. And as many, I was duped by Howard Hughes' Glomar Explorer for those manganese nodules. Now, it seems there's a current race for, I don't know what they're calling the nodules now, but off of Palau. And I just wanted to know what your thoughts are, inner space versus outer space, and what's up with those nodules, and who's going to get them. And if you can keep me on the line, George, I'm working through my phone. I appreciate your thoughts. Thank you.
1: Yeah, that's a great question. Nodule mining off the bottom of the sea is the low-hanging fruit right now. We have equipment that can do it, but you're talking about dropping equipment, you know, a mile deep in the ocean, and then, you know, basically picking up the iron nodules, cobalt nodules, and things that exist on the bottom of the sea that have, you know, fallen from space and come from volcanoes and under crust eruptions, and it's there for the picking. But operating the equipment and getting it to the

0: the GPS satellites. And if we have to, encrypt them so that only we can use them. Although I think that'd be a very bad idea. I think this needs to be a global effort to go to the moon. Otherwise, we're just going to carry what's going on in the Strait of Hormuz right to the moon. And it's just not a good way for the human race.
1: Not at all. Tom in La Jolla, California. Hi, Thomas.
2: Hi, George. George, I thank you and Tom Danheiser for accepting my call. Brooks Agnew, it is always a pleasure to hear your interviews and your perspective and analysis. Thank you so much for your wisdom. I want to bring up something that has been discussed for at least 50 years, which is the idea of rather than developing, well, we could develop a base on the moon, but also the idea of developing Lagrange 4 and Lagrange 5, which are points near the moon. Okay, and they take advantage of the moon's gravity, the Earth's gravity, and it cancels out at Lagrange 4 and Lagrange 5. We could build space stations there that have rotating environments to create internal gravity, you know, and we would use Lagrange 4 and Lagrange 5 to land on the moon, okay? It'd be a two-step process, or to go directly to Mars or to the asteroid belt. And I bring this up because it was a widely discussed topic 40 years ago, 50 years ago. I remember attending a conference in Los Angeles. It was called L5, after Lagrange 5, and everybody attended, Brooks. I mean, everybody. I mean, it was just, you know, Marvin Minsky, G. Harry Stein, Jerry Pornell, Robert A. Heinlein even showed up, but he was in a wheelchair. And the whole idea was to develop these near-lunar stationary points, you know, have space stations there with gravity environments, and you would travel to L4, L5, and then you could drop to the moon, or you could actually go directly to Mars or to the asteroid belt from Lagrange 4 and Lagrange 5. And I was wondering if you could talk about that, maybe illuminate, you know, whatever happened to, you know, the idea of developing L4 and L5 near the moon.
0: That's a fantastic question. And it's answered in my book, Asteroid Mining, the Future of Energy. Right now we're using L2, which is on the other side of the moon, shielded from the sun. And we have now three telescopes there. We just launched Roman a couple days ago. It's a dark matter telescope, which is going to be interesting how its special kind of spectrometry works. L4 and L5 are out on Earth's orbit around the sun. And these are what we call gravity wells. They're areas of where Trojans already exist, little asteroids that are kind of stuck in between the gravitational fields of the Earth and the sun. And they're a long way. I mean, you're talking several million miles from Earth. In my book, I propose moving an asteroid, a metal asteroid, not a C-type, but an M-type asteroid, to those Lagrange points and using the asteroid itself as a base for the building of a structure there, a refueling station, an observation station, military station. It's a great idea, and it is being thought about. We are already using L2, as I said, on the other side of the moon, and we have three great telescopes there, and they're going to do a fantastic job for us. But L4, L5, absolutely strategic. Hell, maybe one day we'll get to L3, which is

0: many millions of miles on the other side of the sun.
1: Text and tweets. Tom, what do you have for Brooks?
2: Hey, Brooks, Jason in Virginia wants to know, if a person went in space, does a person's appetite and mood change to the extreme?
0: Yes, they do. For one thing, your appetite changes because your bowels don't work the same way as they do with gravity. Yes, you have a peristaltic movement in your gut, but it relies on gravity too. We're adapted to the gravity of this planet. When that gravity goes away, everything you eat has to be in a slurry. There's no eating a steak when you're weightless. That would kill you. Your mood changes basically because you're not around, the rhythm of the earth, the heartbeat of the earth. The lightning of earth strikes the earth and creates a resonance that we rely on with our biology. We didn't discover this until we started putting astronauts in space, and they were just about going crazy, especially if they were up there more than a few days. We finally had to put oscillators on the spacecraft that mimic the same heartbeat of Earth, which is about 14 hertz, 14 cycles per second. Otherwise, the human biology couldn't adapt.
1: At all. John in Wisconsin. Hi, John.
3: Hello, George. Hello, Brooks. Brief comment and a question, please. During the 1960s, our space program led by NASA was innovative and inspiring. When we went to the moon in 1969, it seems since then, with a few exceptions, our space program has been somewhat in a coma. My question, Brooks, is this. Would you concur that the more we get the private sector involved, the better chance we have of accomplishing great things? And George, thank you for taking my call.
1: Thank you, John. Go ahead, Brooks.
0: 100%. 100%. And by the way, in the 60s, the space program was not led by NASA. It was led by the president. The president is the one that directed us publicly, said, we're not going to the moon because it's easy. We're going to the moon because it's hard. You remember that speech? He directed it. He made NASA.
1: We choose to go to the moon.
0: Yeah, we choose to the moon because it's hard. Yes, NASA didn't want to do it, but you know, in those days, we created a brain trust with NASA that could have solved every problem on the earth, and we disbanded it. After 1972, we disbanded. Now, I'm the beneficiary of that because my industrial technology class in college was taught by a former NASA worker, a professor. And he was brilliant, absolutely brilliant, taught us stuff we would never learn anywhere else. NASA was full of people like that. And after I would say the communists took control of NASA, it just became a big, huge money laundering operation.
1: What has happened to NASA's budget over the last few years, Brooks?
0: It's gone up, it's gone down. It isn't what it could be. Certainly, Elon Musk has changed that with his recent IPO, pulling in $1.5, $1.6 trillion. NASA could only dream of such money. JPL, which is kind of the garage, we'll call it the garage, where all this technology is built, the CubeSats and all that stuff is developed at JPL. Those people don't make any money at all. I mean, when I was did my co-op there, we didn't get paid anything. And it's a great place to build a resume, but it's not a great place to make a huge living. It's basically an extension of Caltech, which is just down the street in Pasadena where I grew up. But Elon Musk sees the commercial viability of space, and he is rewarding people accordingly.
1: He is a visionary, is he not?
0: He's a big visionary. And, you know, I liken myself to him without the money. I'd be doing the same thing he's doing.
1: He's a genius.
0: He is a genius because he does not limit himself. If it's possible to dream it, and he does a lot of dreaming, then it's possible to build. And I've thought that way my entire life.
1: Let's go to Joe in Boston. Hey, Joe, go ahead.
4: Hey, thank you for taking my call. Hi, Brooks, first-time caller. I'll write you. I'm visually impaired. I want to thank John from Wisconsin, all the Coast listeners that stuck up for me with my cancer and other problems. And
1: good.
4: Bell Mills, whatever her name is. Bruce, I got a couple things. NASA is now corrupt. Richard Hoagland, before I mentioned it, Neil Armstrong, I have a recording of some newscaster just broadcast. When he was up there, he saw UFOs on the moon, and NASA immediately turned off the radio. Well, he had radio problems. He was on another channel. And when he got back, they destroyed his tapes. NASA was supposed to be a civilian agency, and I agree with Richard Hoagland. That's my first thing. What's your remark on that, and how could we have solved the world's problems, and how do you get the stench out of the space station? I mean, you know all about air filters and stuff like that. I wouldn't want to be up there in that environment. That's horrible. I'd like your comments, and I will listen off the air. I'll try and write you if I can. It's difficult for me.
0: Sure. And by the way, all my books, except for two, are in audio. So if you can't read, that's no problem. I read the books for you. You know, it's like a submarine. A submarine has innumerable places where human skin cells can hide, and they do. That's why they smell the way they do. And believe me, they go through abatement all the time. The space station is worse than that. I don't think it could be cleaned up. You'd have to send, you know, a special crew up there, and you'd have to use special solvents and special vacuum systems, and it's just not worth it. It's spent its day. And you're right about NASA. It is corrupt. When you're dealing with that much money, there are plenty of places for politicians to hide, and they do. And, you know, the space program has gone up and down depending on who's in the White House, because they want to spend their money on social programs, and other leadership wants to spend their money on exploration and growth of the energy base. So, yeah, it's a big problem. Commercial enterprise, private industry is not plagued with those issues. It's not all about profit. It's about building markets that don't yet exist, sort of like Starlink. You know, Starlink is the cash cow for SpaceX. And very soon, we're going to have telephones available to us, phones, smartphones, that don't need cell towers. You'll always have coverage everywhere. Yep. And it's going to revolutionize everything.
1: I'm not sure Neil Armstrong saw UFOs on the moon. What do you think?
0: Yeah, I'm not sure either. You know, I knew Edgar Mitchell for years, and we talked a lot on and off the air.
1: He was a believer.
0: He was a believer, and he ran his own experiments on the moon. And NASA didn't like that. But, you know, you get very, very smart people who are willing to risk their lives to go somewhere and be one of the 12 sets of footprints on the moon in six missions. And they're going to take matters into their own hands. As soon as the overlords look the other way, they're going to disclose.
1: Did you ever get on that Russian trawler you were going to go do?
0: Actually, we had a business meeting on that last month. We are getting close to getting the Russian sanctions lifted and at least getting the ability to get visas to go to Russia. We haven't been able to do that in years. So that is that has renewed life. We may yet do that North Pole expedition.
1: Guys, how many years ago did we talk about that, Brooks?
0: We started in 2008. I became the leader of the expedition in 2008. 2009, the summer of 2009, we were going to make our venture. We raised some money, and then the economy had something else in mind. The whole thing crashed globally.
1: Well, what was the initial mission? What did you want to go there for?
0: The initial mission was to search for an opening in the Arctic crust that leads to an inner ocean on the inside of the planet. We already knew the ocean existed. That's been detected remotely with Washington University up there in St. Louis. What we wanted to do was find the access point. And so we put together a mission to take 100 scientists and our 25 documentarians to the Arctic, survey 10,000 square miles, and see if we could find that crustal opening. Now, it's 14,000 feet deep water, but we believe with the equipment and the technology that we had outlined for the various experiments that we could find it. It would change everything. It would change planetary core geology forever.
1: And Admiral Byrd, he went into the hollow earth, did he not?
0: I don't believe so. I've examined all of the evidence, and Byrd was at worst exaggerating. But he probably lied about his flight to the North Pole. His round trip was way short of what it needed to be because it was repeated 2 to 3 years later with another pilot. And it took him a lot longer to get to the North Pole and back. That little tri-motor, I don't believe, made it to the North Pole and back. And whatever we saw as a cult classic diary that was discovered years later, I've examined the philology of that. That's the study of language. And Admiral Byrd did not write that diary.
1: We're going to come back and take final calls with Brooks Agnew in a moment on Coast to Coast AM.

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18: Mostly cloudy this evening and humid with scattered showers and thunderstorms developing at times. Highs in the upper 70s to low 80s with variable winds about 5 miles per hour. Tonight mostly cloudy and muggy with strong storms possible late. Low 65 with a southeast wind of 5 to 10. For Friday, showers possible early, partly to mostly cloudy skies with another small chance of showers towards the evening hours. Friday's high near 80 with a southeast wind of 5 to 10. For Friday night, mostly cloudy and muggy with a small chance of thunder, low 63. Saturday, partly cloudy with a spotty shower or storm possible, remaining humid, a high near 80. On Sunday, partly cloudy with a slight chance of a shower or storm, high 81. Monday, Labor Day forecast. Increasing clouds with a chance of rain or isolated storms, mainly later in the day, a high of 79. I'm 9 StormTrack, meteorologist Jackson Garlock on AM 550, FM 99.9, WSAU.
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14: 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And we'll be back in a moment with Brooks Agnew and take final calls with him. 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

0: And welcome back, George Norrie, along with Brooks Agnew, and final segment here with your calls. Brooks, is there an abundance of helium-3 in good old planet Earth?
1: No. We have to collect it around volcanoes. It's very rare. Most of the, almost like 96% of the helium on Earth is helium-4, which is not useful for energy.
0: Would it be profitable to mine it from the moon?
1: Yes, absolutely. There is at least a 10,000-year fuel supply with over a trillion pounds of frozen water ice and helium-3 on the moon. We already have the technology to gather it, collect it into canisters, launch the canisters into orbit, collect them in a cassette, what we call a cassette, and bring the cassette back to Earth. If we had a way to fuse it here on Earth, which we do not yet.
0: How big would these canisters have to be?
1: They're about the size of a water heater, a 50-gallon water heater.
0: You'd need a lot of them.
1: Not really. I'm telling you, one shipping container of helium-3 would run L.A. for 10 years.
0: Are you kidding me?
1: No, I'm not kidding. We're talking a tremendous amount of energy in helium-3. And once you get that heat, once you make that steam, you have no radiation to worry about. All the lead lining, all the fuel rods, all that stuff goes away. The simplicity of this power generation, once we master the tokamak, which is the most current way we have of compressing plasma to make the fusion happen, once that happens, it's perpetual. You just feed it fuel and it keeps on going.
0: How did we discover helium-3?
1: Well, we've known about it for a long time. As I said, we use it experimentally here on Earth in small quantities. That's why ITER was built. It's been 40 years, I guess, under construction, and it's going to be another 20. It's the size of a city. Every time they have a technological challenge, they meet it by spending more money. And now there are some 50 countries that have invested in this facility in France. And they're no closer now than the day they broke ground.
0: Amazing. Let's go back to the calls. West of the Rockies, Iasius is with us in Maui in Hawaii. Hello, Iasius.
2: Hey, George. What's up?
0: Good to have you.
2: I forget your caller's name. But anyways, I have a quick comment and then a question. And if you have time, I have a follow-up question to that. When I was young, I was told that the original observers of the moon said it was made of cheese. I think they said that because it resembled a block of Swiss cheese. But anyways, because of the craters. But anyways, then I recently heard in the last 3 to 5 years that it's very hard to land on the moon because of hundreds of feet above the surface is a glass-like crystalline structure with holes and bubbles with very thin layers that you could fall into. And I heard that one of the landers actually fell through one of these holes of crystalline structure and was lost.
0: What do you know about that, Brooks? Anything?
1: I didn't know Richard Hoagland very well, but he was a big proponent, him and Mike Barra, of these glass structures on the moon.
0: Yeah.
1: I know a lot about the moon. I've taken a lot of pictures of the moon with very high magnification telescopes. I've never seen these glass structures.
0: And Iasius, you had a final question. Go ahead.
2: Yeah, it seems like some of the craters have like a rim on it from an impact, impact, and then some of the craters don't have a debris field around them, like there's a collapse. And I'm wondering if that may have something to do with my first question, that some of these bubbles have collapsed, and some of them are impact craters that left a debris field around them.
0: Were they all impacts, Brooks? What do you think?
1: It's a good question. We don't really know. We've looked at some 40 craters in Schrodinger's Basin, which is the south pole of the moon area. And right now we do what's called CPR. CPR is a ratio of water inside the crater compared to land outside the crater. And we use a histogram to calculate whether this crater has a deposit in it or not. And that's how we've kind of come up with the estimate of 1 trillion pounds of frozen water ice. But the problem is we don't know how deep these craters go. Now, the CPR and the instruments that we have, which are lightweight spectrometers we have orbiting the moon, can only see 2 meters down into the ice. That's roughly 7 feet. We don't know if these things are 1,000 feet deep or a mile deep. We have no idea until we get up there and actually do it. But that's a very good question. I believe you're right. Some of those craters don't have debris fields around them from an impact. They may actually lead into the interior of the moon.
0: Next up, let's go to Drew in Oregon. Welcome to the program. Hi, Drew.
3: Hi, George. Thank you for taking my call.
0: Sure.
3: My question is, thank you. My question is, has NASA researched the Jenna-Bekoff effect on unbalanced magnetic monopoles on the space station? And I have a follow-up question.
1: Yes, all kinds of magnetism experiments have been done on the moon or in the space station. Monopoles are interesting. They're kind of spherical or toroidal magnets. There are several people that experiment with these here on the Earth with respect to super efficient energy production. I won't call it zero point, but something like that. And so a lot of this research has been done on the space station. The research is inconclusive. Inconclusive, I'll put it that way.
0: And let's go back to Drew for his follow-up question. Go ahead, Drew.
3: Yes, my follow-up question is it possible that the Artemis missions could look for these unbalanced magnetic monopoles on the moon? And thank you very much.
1: Yes, it is possible. Of course, it takes specialized magnetometry to directly measure these things. And to my knowledge, this is not something that's planned for the next dozen or so launch engines. We're probably going to be working with these. I don't know if you watch Star Wars, most people did. You remember the little blaster that Luke Skywalker practiced with to learn about the Force on the Eagle? Well, we have a research that's being done on a little probe like that that we're going to send into the volcanic vents on the moon. The idea is to map these vents to see how far they go, what kind of structure it is. Is it smooth? Is it navigable? And of course, they don't send out any signal till they return. So it's not like Prometheus where you can send it in and it sends the signal remotely back to the ship and you map the interior of the moon. It doesn't work like that. It goes, it records, and then it comes back and downloads. The low-tech version of that is a little, for lack of description, it's a little electronic dog, and it's designed to crawl over obstacles and go inside these vents and try to gather enough information. The problem is it's very, very cold, like 40 degrees Kelvin, which they can't survive, but maybe an hour or two, unless you put plutonium batteries in them, then they can survive for a couple of years. But we don't have that information yet. All we have are infrared images from orbit. So that's the best we can do right now. I think you're right. This probably does need to be measured on the moon. But as far as I know, the next 12 launch engines or so, we don't have that kind of equipment planned.
0: Next up, let's go to Jeremy in North Dakota. Hey, Jeremy, go ahead.
4: Hello, George. I have a question.
0: Sure.
4: Is our government developing Stargates?
0: Stargates?
1: You know, I'm great friends with Andy Basciago. He started this whole thing back in 2006. He's fascinating. He's brilliant. He's an excellent speaker. I've spent days with him privately. And I have great respect for his intellect. But I have no evidence, direct evidence, of a Stargate ever existing. I don't, as far as I know of any way to jump physically from one point to another point in space. That being said, I did develop the beryllium ion modem, which is subspace communication for probes and drones and stuff like that. So I have developed that. It isn't built yet, but it's developed. We can see, but we can't visit.
0: Interesting take. Next up, we go to Kurt in Nashville, Tennessee. Welcome to the program. Hi, Kurt.
5: Program. I really enjoy your discussion, Mr. Agnew. I'm a scientist myself, and I wonder why is the anti-gravity vehicle not used to go to the moon or even to Mars? It was developed back in the 30s with the Germans and So do you have a knowledge of this vehicle?
1: Yeah, I remember the Bell. It was hardwired to a huge power supply, which was, by the way, a local power station. It was built for that purpose. It operated off of counter-rotating pools of mercury inside the Bell. And by the way, everybody in that experiment died. It was able to get off the ground, but as I said, it had a huge extension cable connected to an extension cord. As far as I know, and I've been to 100 labs around the world. I spent 2 years and my own money going to all these labs investigating anti-gravity drive, supposedly anti-gravity drive. I never saw it operate.
0: How did they all die?
1: They died from poisoning, radiation and mercury poisoning inside the facility.
0: Wow. All right, let's go next to John in New Orleans. Welcome to the show. Hi, John.
6: Hey, exciting. Hi, George. Emmy award-winning George Nori. But, hey, Brooks Agnew, listen, changing the mass of the moon by adding mass or removing mass, does that not change biological sciences on the Earth, women's gestation and menstrual cycles?
1: Yeah, if you change the mass significantly, it would, but that would take a tremendous amount of mass to make that kind of difference. I don't think we could send enough mass from the Earth in 200 years to change the mass of the moon.
0: What do you think the next major breakthrough is going to come in space, Brooks? What will it be?
1: It's going to be habitat development, no doubt about it, no doubt about it. And also robots. Recently, the reverse planetary gear movements have been developed, which greatly increase the amount of weight and the reduction of energy it takes for a robot to actually do work. But on the moon, there's no place to recharge robots. So you'd have to put plutonium batteries inside the robots, which would make them very heavy. But you could move 20 or 30 of these robots to the moon, and you could actually do work putting together habitats that humans could live in. I don't think it's possible to send humans to the moon to put habitats together. We don't have the equipment to do that.
0: Let's go to Adam in Mississippi. Welcome to the program. Hi, Adam.
7: Hey, George. Hey, Brooks. In your research, do you believe people are already on the moon, Mars, and planets we've never heard of?
1: The short answer is no. Believe me, it's... If there were people on the moon, there'd be some indication, radio waves, light. No, there's not a colony on the moon. There absolutely is not a colony on Mars. So I don't believe that at all.
0: What do you think of the government releasing those UFO files?
1: Now you're talking. I always ask the question, why is it the government has all this evidence? I mean, why... If there are extraterrestrials, and I mean aliens, here on the Earth, why in the world are they only dealing with our governments? Why don't they deal with us? I mean, there's 8 billion of us here on the planet. A lot of us are pretty smart. Why don't they deal with us? It worries me. And it comes down to this binary question. Are the aliens working with our government, or is the government working with the aliens? Either one of them do not have good answers to go with them. So I don't know where disclosure is going, but if I was Nancy Mace and I controlled that budget, I would say, where's the damn ship? Open the warehouse. I want to see the ship.
0: Brooks, if people want more information on you and what you do, what do they do?
1: Go to brooksagnew.com. It is the easiest way. All my books are there, products that you can use for health and safety for yourself. You can sign up for my free newsletter, which, by the way, doesn't cost any money. And you can communicate with me through my contact form. I answer everybody, so don't be afraid to write me anything.
0: First-time caller, Linda in Virginia. Quick question. Go ahead, Linda.
8: Yes, I would like to know about the food production. I know there's no soil and there's no rain, so that we have to ship everything there. Now, I understand that they are growing some things with LED lights. And when you're there on the moon, do you have to eat your food prepared differently, or can you eat what we average eat here in the planet.
0: 30 seconds, Brooks. Go ahead.
1: Yes, you can eat normally. Cheerios, steak, whatever. You do weigh 1/6 what you weigh here on Earth, so things move a little more slowly, and you're way stronger. So the short answer is yes, and we can grow on lunar soil. We've already done it here on Earth and in space. But once we get water ice, guess what? We have water, we have fuel, we have heat, we have electricity.
0: It's always a pleasure talking to you, Brooks. Keep in touch with us and let us know what your new projects are, okay?
1: I'm highly complimented just being here. Thank you, George.
0: Brooks Agnew, one of the best, and his latest book is called Glance of Angels. His website is linked up at coasttocoastam.com. For Dane Galante, Tom Danheiser, Sue Trikas, Lex Lonehood, Sean Latasseur, Alec Fernandez, Tim Banal, Mary Berry, George Knapp, and Richard Serrett, I'm George Norrie, somewhere out there on Coast to Coast AM. We'll see you on our next edition. Until then, be safe, everyone.

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4: My name is Erica, and my son Kaysen is a patient at Shriners Children. My oldest called me and said, Kaysen got burnt. I said, how bad is it? He wouldn't answer me. Before we could see Kaysen, the trauma doctor came in and said he needs to go to Shriners.
5: To survive a burn injury and to return to life unafraid and full of joy and be who you're supposed to be is what we strive to deliver to our patients. 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He's fully functional. He's riding his dirt bike, doing all of the things that you would want him to do. I can't think of another system that has the impact on pediatric patients that Shriners Children's does.
6: I wouldn't do anything else.
7: We're just so thankful that Kaysen is still here, because things can change in the blink of an eye.
4: Go online right now to loveshriners.org.
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9: The jury stays deadlocked. I'm Chris DeMeo, Fox News. Deliberations continue in the trial of Lindsay Clancy, the Massachusetts mom who killed her three children and attempted to end her own life.
10: They gave the judge a note. We do not know what that note exactly said. It was not read in court, but according to Lindsay Clancy's attorney, Kevin Reddington, it revealed an 11-1 split among the jurors. He claims the lone holdout is refusing to, quote, apply reasonable doubt. Now, amid concerns the juror either does not understand or won't follow the jury instructions, the judge questioned each juror individually before rereading the reasonable doubt charge. No one knows which way the jury is split, either for or against the defense, but Reddington is acting like the jury is in favor of acquitting Lindsay Clancy. Today, he unsuccessfully argued to try to replace the holdout with an alternate juror.
9: Fox's Brian Yenis in Plymouth. The defense argues Clancy was suffering from postpartum psychosis worsened by her antidepressant medication. President Trump appoints an acting U.S. Army secretary to take the job permanently, effective immediately.
11: President Trump taking to Truth Social to say, I am pleased to announce that Adam Tell, the current assistant secretary of the Army for Civil Works, will become acting secretary of the Army, effective immediately. The president adding, he is a great patriot who is respected by all. Tell previously served as the White House's Senate lead in the Office of Legislative Affairs during the first Trump administration. The announcement comes after former Army Secretary Dan Driscoll stepped down earlier this week. Driscoll, an Iraq War veteran who served in the position since February of last year, is a friend of Vice President J.D. Vance. Kristen Goodwin, Fox News.
9: Now, Driscoll's departure comes after reports that he had tension with Secretary of War Pete Hegseth. Driscoll's on the job for 18 months. 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
14: Temperatures being 30 degrees above average.
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9: Where leaders and tech company heads wrapped up their innovation summit in Chapel Hill, North Carolina, Wednesday, where the U.S. called on other countries to limit regulations on artificial intelligence. White House Office of Science and Technology Policy Director Michael Kratsios tells Fox Business's Kudlow the parties at the meeting reached an understanding.
16: Technology is the biggest driver of growth, and we have to create innovation policy frameworks that can allow this innovation to actually thrive across the G20, and we're able to come to a consensus on some of these agreements.
9: Polls suggest most Americans are worried AI development is moving too fast, and some states have ordered moratoriums on data centers or are putting together their own regulations for artificial intelligence. Well, the Missouri Supreme Court has blocked a new congressional district map backed by President Trump, even though it was used in the state's primaries last month.
17: Missouri's high court says the new voting map passed by the Republican-led state legislature needs to be approved by voters. Last December, opponents submitted over 300,000 petition signatures calling for the map to be voted on in a referendum. But Republican Secretary of State Denny Hoskins waited till the August primaries to reject the petition. He said the referendum process can't be used for congressional redistricting. Yet the court ruled the petition was legal, and the state has to go to its old map for the upcoming midterms. President Trump on Truth Social called the ruling horrible and ridiculous. Jill Nato, Fox News.
9: Meantime, in another remapping battle, Maryland's Supreme Court says voters will decide in November on a Democratic-backed redistricting amendment for control of the House. It could let lawmakers redraw districts to target the state's lone Republican congressional seat ahead of the 2028 elections. Stocks finishing higher ground on Thursday. I'm Chris DeMeo. This is Fox News.
18: Mostly cloudy and muggy tonight with some strong storms possible. Low down to 65 with a southeast wind of 5 to 10. On Friday, showers possible early, partly to mostly cloudy with another small chance of showers and storms towards the evening. A high temperature near 80 with southeast winds of 5 to 10. For Friday night, mostly cloudy and muggy with a small chance of thunderstorms. Low 63. Saturday, partly cloudy with a spotty shower or storm possible, remaining humid, high near 80. On Sunday, partly cloudy with a small chance of scattered showers or storms, high 81. Monday, Labor Day forecast, increasing clouds with yet another chance of an isolated shower, mainly later in the day, high 79. Tuesday, partly cloudy and breezy, high 77. Wednesday, partly cloudy, high 82. I'm 9 Storm Track meteorologist Jackson Garlock on AM 550, FM 99.9, WSAU.

0: From the heartland of America and the gateway to the West, good morning, good evening, wherever you may be across the nation, around the world. I'm George Norrie. This is Coast to Coast AM. Later tonight, the psychic realm and then some readings. And in a moment, manifestation and liquid luck. Here's what's happening. President Donald Trump said the latest round of U.S. strikes on Iran would not last long, even as Washington prepares to keep some of its forces deployed across the Middle East into next year, a sign that the confrontation with Tehran could outlive the current military campaign. Speaking to reporters at the White House, Mr. Trump said the renewed U.S. military operation against Iran would not continue for a long period of time following the fiercest exchange of attacks between the two countries since July. With more on today's activities, here's Tom Danheiser. Tom?
1: Well, the U.S. United States has formally extended its military deployments in the Middle East until 2027. The decision was officially ordered by U.S. Defense Secretary Pete Hegseth due to the ongoing month-long military conflict between the U.S. and Iran. The order keeps roughly 50,000 American troops stationed throughout the region. This includes members of the Army's 82nd Airborne Division who are preparing for longer overseas tours. The Pentagon is maintaining 19 warships, including two aircraft carriers, along with fighter squadrons and air defense units. This, as the White House did suggest that a global energy crisis was averted as a result of U.S. intervention. U.S. Vice President J.D. Vance has downplayed the United States' conflict with Iran, saying major combat operations are not ongoing, despite escalating exchanges of fire between the two sides this week. The vice president also said the U.S. is investigating an incident Tuesday in which one of its missiles hit a wedding party in Kuistan, Iran, killing at least five civilians. Meanwhile, Washington has in recent weeks sought to ratchet up the economic pressure on Tehran in an effort to extract concessions in any future negotiations. Three senior Iranian sources have said the U.S. campaign to throttle Iran's economy by blockading its oil exports is growing increasingly difficult to withstand. And crude oil prices hover near 6 weeks highs, with West Texas Intermediate trading at approximately $91.44 a barrel and Brent crude near $95.52 a barrel. Joe, George.
0: Thank you, Tom. The turmoil in the U.S. bond market is being driven by a confluence of separate but related forces. The U.S. war with Iran is heating up again, driving up the U.S. defense spending and the cost of oil, gasoline, diesel, and jet fuel. John Truman Wolf, the author of The 90 Strongest Banks in America, is with us. John, what do you think of the U.S. bond market right now?
2: Well, it's taken a hit, George, because these rates have gone up. For listeners that aren't familiar, when interest rates go up, the principal bonds go down. So it's created the rise in interest rates driven by the billions, trillions that we're now spending on this war are driving rates up. And it's very adverse to the bond market. I think if he doesn't bring this war to a conclusion soon, I think it's going to hit the November elections very hard. I'm not a MAGA fanatic. I think President Trump has done a lot of wonderful things. He's very productive. But if he doesn't get this war ended, George, it's going to destroy his legacy, I think. It's not good for the economy. It's costly. Interest rates are up. And right this second, it doesn't look good. Now, they're taking two avenues of attack on Iran, both military and financial. These guys over there, the IRGC is, I think, a little more intransigent than the administration thought.
0: All right, great. Thanks, John. John Truman Wolf. Gloria Steinem, the American journalist and political activist who became the face of the second wave feminism in the late 1960s and early 1970s, has died at the age of 92, according to her verified Instagram account. Steinem died in New York City, surrounded by some of the many who loved her. According to the statement, they did not say how she passed. For Americans, it's been a real tough summer for figuring out what foods are safe to eat. The Food and Drug Administration announced 26 notices for food products this August alone, not including pet food, including drugs. That total increased to 46 recalls. That's a notable increase from August of last year when just 26 products were recalled. Our food safety coach, Jeff Nelkin, is with us here. Jeff, why all these recalls? What the heck is going on?
3: Well, I think we're getting a lot better at recognizing some of the faults in our operations, and it gives us opportunity to identify why we have these repeat situations, letting us think about how do we go about doing a better job of looking at what we're doing.
0: Would you say that food recalls are a good thing?
3: Well, the recalls are a knee-jerk reaction to situations that, you know, where either the clientele have complained about finding foreign objects in food, or people associated with eating certain products becoming ill. And there seems to be a pattern, and it takes usually several days to weeks to determine those patterns and then certainly to investigate and interview people. You know, it's a big project and it requires a lot of resources is one angle. The other part is as simple as, oh, let's look at the iceberg lettuce situation where we end up having 17,000 people impacted by the lettuce, you know, story. And then the question becomes, when we take a look at some of the issues, why are they happening? Why are we ending up with contamination or poop in our food so that people become ill? And it becomes a question, what are we missing? So obviously, to impact such a large group of people with similar products and

0: that we want to make sure that our general audience is informed about what's going on so that they can ask questions. And if they're concerned, that they have resources to talk to the people from the companies and find out if they, in fact, have that product, sitting on the shelves or possibly in their home freezers.
1: Good point. Jeff, update us on your website URL, please.
0: Thank you. JeffNelkin@cs.com.
1: You got it. You changed it a little bit on us.
0: Right.
1: All right. Thank you, Jeff Nelkin. Up next, Dr. Joseph Gallenberger back on Coast to Coast as we talk about Liquid Luck, the Good Fortune Handbook. We're going to change your luck in just a moment on Coast to Coast AM.
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4: 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Reuters Institute says we're now one of the top news brands in the nation. 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

0: And welcome back to Coast, George Norrie with you. We've got a great program for you tonight, starting with Dr. Joseph Gallenberger, clinical psychologist and expert in psychokinesis, which is the ability to influence matter using the energy of directed consciousness. He teaches PK, energy healing and manifestation in his Inner Vegas virtual workshops, the Monroe Institute's MC Squared program, and in his Sync Creation home study course. One of his books is called Liquid Luck, The Good Fortune Handbook. Joseph, welcome back.
1: Well, good evening there, George. How you been?
0: I am fine, using your practices as often as I can. And you know what? It works.
1: All right. I like to hear that.
0: Why does it seem that happier people are luckier people?
1: I think some people feel that when you have a winning event, people get happy. But what I tend to notice more is that the happy people are happy first. And with that energy flowing, they're less worried, less in fear, usually filled with gratitude, feelings of generosity, those kinds of feelings. And I think that helps bring good things in, both for your creating your own stuff with confidence, and people being inclined to help you because people are attracted to other happy people. And also maybe even that the universe smiles on that a bit and allows things and blessings to flow to you a little more easily. If you are not saying, well, nothing ever good happens to me, but instead you're appreciating the sunrise, sunset,

0: that, and the fact that your heart is beating and you're breathing, and hopefully have some really good things going on in your life as well. But the happy people, they see a dandelion in on the long side of the road and they go, "What a pretty yellow flower." And the negative people see a weed, you know?
1: Yeah, that's good. Or partly sunny or partly cloudy, right?
0: Yeah.
1: Manifestation and psychokinesis. Let's talk about psychokinesis first. Explain what that is.
0: Many people use the term telekinesis, psychokinesis interchangeably. Now most people just use the PK or psychokinesis term. And the most common definition, George, you would see is affecting matter with your mind. I don't really like that definition because I don't think it's complete. To me, the mind is like the steering wheel of a car. It sets direction of your intention, but the car goes nowhere without gas. So we also look at the best gas for that car is the energy of unconditional love. As you mentioned, happiness, other positive emotions such as gratitude seems to fuel the psychokinetic event. So from my point of view, I would say you're affecting matter through your heart energy, your intent moving through your heart energy. So it's a little bit different than just with your mind.
1: Is manifestation the same thing, or is that different?
0: I feel that psychokinesis, manifestation, and energy healing, all three of those are using a similar energy. There are different flavors with depending on what you're doing. So in psychokinesis, if you're bending metal, the energy might feel a little different than if you were accelerating growth of seeds or winning at a slot machine, rolling dice and patterns, those kinds of things. Working with things has its own challenges in PK compared to, say, energy healing, where people's natural compassion and empathy and motivation come out to alleviate suffering. Particularly in themselves or people that they love. When you look at manifesting, same energy is flowing, but a different set of challenges. There you get issues of concept, like it's very hard to get a job 2 months a year that pays you enough to live all year unless you already have the belief that that would be possible. When you do, that type of thing can come towards you more easily. Each variant of the energy has its own playground, if you will, and but they all have in common intention, very clear intent, and then letting go and moving into a let go, let flow type of state.
1: Does science try to get involved in experimenting and checking into psychokinesis, for example?
0: Yeah, it's kind of a career killer for many scientists, so I applaud the courage of folks. It attracts physicists, electrical engineers, as much as psychologists, in terms of the field. There's certain universities like Princeton Engineering Anomalous Research Lab that was in being for many, many years, decades even. And they felt they proved it beyond a shadow of a doubt. What we mean shadow of a doubt in science would be a Six Sigma event, that this would not occur even once in a billion by chance when they look at meta-analysis studies. And this is where they take all the studies in the field and they knock out the outliers, the ones that are very good or very bad. They don't have overrepresentation of any particular scientist or science group, and then they rate the studies and give them power by the sophistication and quality of their experimental design. So it's not just an average of all studies, but once that's done, they come up with this idea that this probably would not happen even a billion to one by chance. So that being proved from a scientific point of view, focus now in the laboratories are a little more the chain of causation. What does the brain look like? in terms of brainwave patterns when this PK is happening? What can you do to enhance the effects? Does it help to be experts like Qigong masters, energy healers? Does it help to have beginner's luck, if you will? What motivates people the most so they don't get bored with the experiment? One of the experiments I've been in recently was at University of Virginia, Department of Perceptual Studies, and they have a gray box, and you look at it, there's sensors inside the box. They have a Geiger counter in there, random number generator, different crystal kind of shaped things. And your assignment is, after they put 120 lead EEG on top of your head, which is kind of like a crown of thorns, that you do PK and affect the box and tickle those sensors, if you will, for 48 seconds on, 48 seconds rest, 48 seconds on through 100 trials. So that's pretty boring. I tended to do some of that work in labs, but I like to work in casinos where if you show PK, often you get a jackpot. So they're looking in laboratories how to motivate people without having to give them big jackpots over some time so they can run enough trials with a given individual. They're particularly focused on healers now and getting some impressive results in terms of electrical fields, in terms of effects on DNA, pristine DNA in bacteria, things where there's no placebo effect. So there's quite a bit of exciting work going on in the laboratories from my point of view.
1: Joseph, years ago you were on the program talking about your book, Liquid Luck, in the CD. Anything new with that? People using it?
0: Yeah, I still get reports pretty much a couple a week. Most recent impressive one to me was there was a retiree reporting using the Liquid Luck principles, which we can talk about, but involve happiness and gratitude, generosity, compassion, those positive types of principles. He had the intuition to take a Roth IRA account, which, as you probably know, is a retirement account where you've already paid taxes, so whatever you gain in there is not taxable. And he applied around $60,000 in a Roth account to the silver future market last fall. And as I talked to him into the spring of this year, he was up to $20 million from working that account. So I think that's a pretty good win. And of course, such investments are risky, shouldn't be attempted without the means to absorb the loss and proper skill set. But he had the skills plus the intuition and the energy, and within that he did very well. It goes from that very high kind of thing to more usual. I got a report somebody won $2,500 playing a bingo game with Liquid Luck and won. And the very next round of the $2,500, they were sitting next to a woman and they said, I think the woman next to me could absorb this same Liquid Luck vibration. And in fact, she won the next $2,500, which kind of was fun. A guy wrote me recently that he was taking some bags to the recycle center, and when he got there, they had a bin that you could just rummage through, and he got the intuition to go in there, and he picked up a nondescript bag, and inside was a fairly light bag, and I think it was paper, so it was opaque. He found a whole bunch of old stamp collection. And as he wrote me, he said so far he had costed them out on eBay for $7,500 and he had barely started going through them.
1: Well, I love that story, Joseph. Stay with us. We're going to take a short break with Dr. Joseph Gallenberger right here on Coast to Coast AM.
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8: Mostly cloudy and muggy tonight with some strong storms possible. Low down to 65 with a southeast wind of 5 to 10. On Friday, showers possible early, partly to mostly cloudy with another small chance of showers and storms towards the evening. A high temperature near 80 with southeast winds of 5 to 10. For Friday night, mostly cloudy and muggy with a small chance of thunderstorms. Low 63. Saturday, partly cloudy with a spotty shower storm possible, remaining humid, high near 80. On Sunday, partly cloudy with a small chance of scattered showers or storms, high 81. Monday, Labor Day forecast, increasing clouds with yet another chance of an isolated shower, mainly later in the day, high 79. Tuesday, partly cloudy and breezy, high 77. Wednesday, partly cloudy, high 82. I'm 9 Storm Track meteorologist Jackson Garlock on AM 550.
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0: And welcome back, George Norrie, along with Dr. Joseph Gallenberger, as we talk about manifestation and luck. Any more great stories, Joe, before we move on to Sync Creation?
1: Yeah, the last one was kind of funny. The person was working with dice rolling, and he wanted to roll a 12. That'd be six on one die, six on the other. And that should happen one in every 36 rolls by chance. He started rolling, and he kept not hitting it until he had rolled exactly 144 times, which is 12 times 12. So it shows the universe has a sense of humor, I think, in this stuff as well. I did want to mention the Psy Games. They just read the second running of those in Charlotte, North Carolina. And I think they had about 950 people attending with many interesting presentations on PK, remote viewing, blind sight, those type of things. And my own assistant for my Inner Vegas workshops volunteered out to go on stage, and a blindfolded six-year-old child read exactly what his clothing was, the jewelry he was wearing, I think even what was in his back pocket. So there were many people from Monroe Institute and from my workshops there reporting an amazing time. My grandson, went too, and he bent a spoon. He showed it to me really happy. He's 6 years old when he got home. And a lot of people there were doing things like taking a penny and sticking it to the wall. I had never tried that, George. And when I did it, and I said, stay, like you would to a dog, the thing stayed on the wall for an hour. So I don't know what that's about. I have to investigate that a little further. But there is a lot of things going on, and this Psy Games is making the PK stuff even more popular in the U.S., and now they're going to go international with that.
0: Joseph, how do you explain karma and how it works?
1: I'm not sure about all of it. That's for certain. I don't think it's any external God or something punishing. I think sometimes people will have feelings of their own as they move from one life to another and back into another incarnation, or even in this life, where they have done some things they're, let's say, not particularly proud of, and then they will feel a need to have a balancing punishment from them feeling guilty or that kind of thing. I personally feel that the law of love transcends the law of karma, and so it's not a hard, fast contract that, particularly in its distorted forms, where you hear things like, this person was a bad person, so they have to come back as a spider 1,000 times. I don't tend to give much weight to that type of a concept. But there is cause and effect. You know, if I go into a grocery store and I scowl at everybody, they'll probably scowl back at me.
0: Yeah.
1: Some people would call that karma. And of course, the opposite, if I smiled, it's likely they'd smile back, and they might even smile and say, oh, are you aware you dropped your wallet back in the last aisle, and actually help you out. So when you have good action, usually you get good action back, and maybe even more so.
0: I've mentioned this on the program several times, but I'd like your take on it, Joseph. I have a difficult time going past a homeless person who's asking for money with either a sign or a handout or something. And I'm compelled to give them something, whatever it may be. It's just me. I have to do it. I do not do it with any rationale behind it, with any expectations, none of that. But it seems like all the time that I do it on my own like that, I may go to the mailbox, then there's a check waiting for me from my insurance company or something like that that I didn't explain. One day I gave a guy $20. And I had a $1,200 insurance check waiting for me the next day. How does that happen?
1: I think, you're not the only one that sees that. There's a couple aspects to that. I think when we are giving in, say, the Vegas Adventure Workshops. We started a blessing bucket in the corner of the room. We now, in the Inner Vegas Virtual Workshops, encourage people to donate before the workshop even starts. And if you feel like there's not enough time in your life, donate time. If you have the finances, donate finances. And what I think that does is say it deeply into your own mind that there is no scarcity, and that, in fact, you can afford to be generous because there is a flow. And when you do that, you're opening your compassion, which takes you out of ego, and you set up a lot of the things we see that are necessary for good, positive PK, meaning out of ego, energy flowing, feeling happiness, feeling connected to the earth. Some people seeing that person on the street would just look down into their phone or look away, and therefore they're disconnected from the environment. And so if you have toughened yourself so you can pass homeless people without even giving them a thought, you're not really connected to life as it is. So your act of generosity, I think, sets forth a number of very positive cycles. And we do indeed see that. There was a fellow that came to Vegas with me several times, and before the workshop ever started, even though his finances are limited, I would see him put a goodly sum in that blessing bucket. And by the end of the four-day workshop, I always saw it returned at least tenfold to him. So I'm glad you're doing that, and I'd recommend everybody look at being a little more open with their wallet and their wallet of time, their wallet of smiles, their wallet of energy. If they have a skill like teaching swimming, to go and teach it, because the return is often fabulous.
0: Some of the skeptics to it have told me they're just going to go out and buy booze or drugs. You're contributing to that. And I tell them, it's really not my concern what they do with the money, but I have to assume they need it for food.
1: Yeah, I'd agree. And talking to people that come back off the street or out of addiction, sometimes a simple smile or an act of kindness or a quarter help them to see that other people still felt that they had value. And that was highly important in them turning their life around. And so when we have kind actions like that, the effects might be huge relative to the amount of extension we did. We might have given the person a $20 bill, and to them it was as if somebody gave them something priceless they remember, and it brings them out of a negative pattern and into healing. So I don't think the people that say, oh, they're just going to waste it, everybody should pile, you know, pull yourself up by your own bootstraps. I don't think they have the most wise and elegant approach to that problem.
0: There was one day I had five $100 bills on me. That's all I had on me. I had it on me for about a week. I had nothing smaller. So I gave one of them to one of the homeless people. You would think the doors to heaven opened up. He started crying. He said, God will love you forever. And it kind of broke me up a little bit.
1: Yes. Yeah, it feels really good to understand how much power we have for the positive. And some people, you know, you might say, gee, I like your sweater, or I like your hair, or, you know, those are neat shoes. And it might be the first compliment they've heard in weeks, or maybe years. And it stands out to them. You may not even remember doing it. One of the things that seems to happen in near-death experiences, people talk about going through a life review, and not only going through everything you've experienced, but seeing everybody you've touched and how you have affected their lives. And it tends to blow people away that many of the smallest things we've done have huge impact.
0: Big time.
1: So,
0: Tell us about your new Sync Creation study course. What is that?
1: Yeah. So we've had the Sync Creation study course for 20 plus years. And recently I put it into a digital version with all new meditation exercises using the special brainwave training where you don't have to know or be a meditator to be able to do well on it. It comes with three personal coaching sessions with me of an hour each. And it focuses in this area of manifesting, psychokinesis, and energy healing. And people see really good results, as well as a lot of enjoyment in it. It's designed to be a lifelong yoga of ever-increasing power and love in these positive ways that we're talking about tonight, George. A workshop like the Inner Vegas workshop is great. You're with a bunch of people who think are like-minded. It goes 4 days. The home study is designed to be kind of a lifelong support and to drill down into your individual issues more. Things like the movie The Secret, I think, are wonderful in teaching visualization, but they don't do much about what we might call a shadow, feelings of lack or not deserving, limiting beliefs. So if we have a belief nothing good can come easy, no pain, no gain, for example, we're going to create that kind of reality. So the coaching looks at our own history and really helps a person move forward. So I enjoy the coaching with that a lot. I used to travel more to do workshops pre-COVID. Now that I'm home more, I enjoy doing the personal coaching myself and not have my team do it at the moment.
0: Good for you. On a coaching basis and testing basis, is going to Vegas important?
1: Some way of practicing the kinds of things you're learning that would give you very quick feedback and clear feedback that it's working really helps the learning accelerate. So when we went out in person to Vegas, we would have tables to ourselves. If we went into wide open heart energy, grounded to the beautiful Mother Earth, connected to spirit, connected with each other, we'd usually get rewarded with money within seconds. If we went into greed, fear, ego, the money would be withdrawn. So it really taught people in a few days a more enlightened way to live, if you will. And that's happening also now in our Vegas virtual programs. We've had people from, we've had six of them now, from Vietnam, Sri Lanka, Singapore, New Zealand, Australia, Saudi Arabia, all through Europe, South America, Canada, U.S., of course, and people are reporting significant healings. And when they, about half of the group go to casinos to do that, learning the principles, and they often see results very quickly. I've had in those first six workshops, several people who had never been in a casino go in, and in the first 5 minutes win $1,500 to $5,000 on a slot, just putting $20 in the machine. So that kind of feedback gives people a sense this is real and this stuff works. So in that sense, I think a Vegas-type environment intensifies feedback in a way that allows people to learn quicker. Does that make sense?
0: It sure does. It sure does. It's dramatic, isn't it?
1: Yeah.
0: When you have initially taken your first test out in Vegas, did it surprise you?
1: Yes, I had gone myself to Vegas just since I was 21 years old. I'm now 76, so it's been a while since that first trip. But in my family, we love playing games like canasta and sheep's head, different things in the Midwest of the country. Even as young as 6, 7 years old, you'd sit in the grandma or grandpa's lap and they'd hold the cards for you. So I had a natural affinity for gaming, if you will. And going to Vegas, I just thought that was fabulous. I walked in and had a lot of beginner's luck initially. And would take trips out there not once or twice a year. Once I got into the manifestation work that I'm doing and learning the principles, I first went to university labs like at Princeton. And when I saw results there, I wanted to get a black belt in PK And immediately I thought Vegas was the place to go because I understood the rules of the games and knew that it was not rigged. And I knew what the statistics should be, for example, on dice. So there, I know that a double will come up once in every six rolls. And the last workshop we did in Vegas, the woman held the dice. We were aiming for doubles and not sixes. I mean, sevens, I'm sorry. And she rolled 48 numbers in a row with no seven. So that Wow. kind of thing got the scientist in me very intrigued, because that doesn't happen very often at all by chance. And one of my specialties is royal flushes on poker machines in the first pull. And I've hit that several times. So Vegas can be a wonderful place. And it was for me the first time I went out. Very quickly, I know I was out there on a birthday, and at a dice table I had started with $20 and had, I think it was $8,300 at the end of the roll on my birthday, just playing on dice for an hour or so, because the crew was helping me what to bet and kept encouraging me to bet more because they knew I was on a streak. My first experiences with Vegas were highly positive. I did find that your fears come up and you have to deal with them. Initially, I tried to put them out like brush fires, like fear of loss and even fear of gain can be there strangely. And eventually I learned if I move into heart energy, it was like singing the fear dragons to sleep. They'd all quiet down and things would go much more smoothly. So once I had it under my control pretty well, I brought the first group out and I was kind of scared what would happen. You know, they're trusting me. They're going to bet their own money. We do bet small amounts like betting $5 on a number. But in that situation, I was super impressed how well people did. We had hour-long rolls, 45-minute rolls. People also naturally having spontaneous healing, like waking up the second day of the workshop pain-free from post-polio syndrome.
0: That's amazing stuff, Joseph. 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
3: A dramatic rescue. I'm Sue Guzman, Fox News. Two trapped workers have been pulled alive from a hydropower tunnel in Nepal.
4: The rescue came 9 days after the August 26th flooding, likely caused by a glacier collapse that devastated towns and valleys in Nepal. About 900 workers are missing from 12 hydropower projects in Nepal, with roughly 500 believed to be trapped in tunnels. The August 26th flooding killed more than 1,200 people. More than 5,000 remain missing. Dozens of the missing are said to be American citizens. The devastating flooding, likely caused by a glacier collapse that devastated towns and valleys in Nepal and neighboring Tibet.
3: Fox's Marianne Rafferty. Officials remaining hopeful more workers will be found alive. The defense in the Lindsay Clancy murder trial demanding the removal of a juror, claiming the rest of the panel was leaning toward finding Clancy not guilty by reason of insanity for the strangling of her three young children. Fox's Brian Yenis.
5: First, you did a sidebar, taking each juror, all 12 of them, and asking them a question. And then after that, he read an instruction to the jury about reasonable doubt.
6: Not enough for the Commonwealth to establish a probability, even a strong probability, that the defendant is more likely to be guilty than not guilty. That is not enough. Instead, the evidence must convince you of the defendant's guilt to a reasonable and moral certainty.
5: Now, according to Lindsey Clancy's attorney, Kevin Reddington, he then, after the jury was dismissed from the courtroom, had an objection. He said that it is one juror who refuses to listen to the instruction of reasonable doubt.
3: And the judge denied the request. And Federal Reserve Governor Christopher Waller says an inflation report due out next week will largely determine whether he supports an interest rate hike later this month. 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
3: Vice President J.D. Vance trying to downplay the conflict with Iran Thursday, even after the U.S. and the Islamic Republic exchanged strikes this week. Fox's Peter Ducey reports.
15: The vice president, he'll tell you that the war has been over for a long time, ever since that six-week increase in hostilities ended months ago. And Vice President Vance looked to ease people's concerns about these Iranian cyber attacks that water companies and other infrastructure facilities have been experiencing here in the United States. We are told that none of these have been successful. He says that people should be more worried about cyber attacks from other actors. He didn't say which ones. The fact remains, though, the Iran war has the potential to be a huge drag on Republicans on midterm ballots.
3: Kuwait says it intercepted new air missiles from Iran. The Missouri Supreme Court has tossed out new congressional maps backed by President Trump. Fox's Jill Nadeau.
16: Missouri's High Court says the new voting map passed by the Republican-led state legislature needs to be approved by voters. Last December, opponents submitted over 300,000 petition signatures calling for the map to be voted on in a referendum. But Republican Secretary of State Denny Hoskins waited till the August primaries to reject the petition. He said the referendum process can't be used for congressional redistricting. Yet the court ruled the petition was legal and the state has to go to its old map for the upcoming midterms. President Trump on Truth Social called the ruling horrible and ridiculous. Jill Nadeau, Fox News.
3: And Maryland Supreme Court says that voters will decide in November on a Democrat-backed constitutional amendment for control of the House that would involve redistricting as well. It could let lawmakers redraw districts to target the state's lone Republican congressional seat. I'm Sue Guzman. This is Fox News.
17: Mostly cloudy and muggy tonight with some strong storms possible. Low down to 65 with a southeast wind of 5 to 10. On Friday, showers possible early, partly to mostly cloudy with another small chance of showers and storms towards the evening. A high temperature near 80 with southeast winds of 5 to 10. For Friday night, mostly cloudy and muggy with a small chance of thunderstorms. Low 63. Saturday, partly cloudy with a spotty shower or storm possible, remaining humid, high near 80. On Sunday, partly cloudy with a small chance of scattered showers or storms, high 81. Monday, Labor Day forecast, increasing clouds with yet another chance of an isolated shower, mainly later in the day, high 79. Tuesday, partly cloudy and breezy, high 77. Wednesday, partly cloudy, high 82. I'm 9 StormTrack meteorologist Jackson Garlock on AM 550, FM 99.9, WSAU.

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0: And welcome back, George Norrie, along with Joseph Gallenberger, as we talk about Liquid Luck. His book is available all over the place, and his website is linked up at coasttocoastam.com. Joseph, tell us about greed. What does greed do to the scheme of things?
1: It's an energy, George, that tends to pull everything in you're trying to hold to tightly, if you will. The Buddhists talk about the cause of all suffering is grasping. So greed is a good way to end up having suffering in your life, feeling scared that you're going to lose what you have, overspending, over hoarding to try to keep on whatever it is. And that could be greed for attention. It could be greed for money. It could be greed beginning of COVID, greed for toilet paper, if you will, where people grab more than they need, if you will, and hold on to it. It's almost like, to me, a hammer is very handy, but if you hold on one hand with a hammer and the other hand has a screwdriver, now you don't have any hands to hold anything else. So it tends to stop energy from flowing and life from continuing to expand and on things that you didn't even anticipate that are better than you could even imagine coming toward you. So it may look like you're being successful because you do have a pile of something, but probably if you are more generous with it, the flow will increase and you will have even more than you ever anticipated. That's my take on it.
0: How would you give greed as a definition? Is it an obsession?
1: There is an obsessive quality, meaning it's often very mental. It can come, you know, there's certain things that are different. Say my folks lived through the Depression and they understood, it was good to have not too much debt, to hold on to things and use them until they were no good and repair them if you could. That's a little different. People sometimes with greed are using it as trying to enhance their own self-definition. It's almost as if they were empty inside and they're trying to fill it with gold or whatever, in order to feel not so hollow. That would be my definition of it.
0: Let's go to some calls here for you. First time caller, Dan in Florida. Welcome to the program, Daniel. Go ahead, Dan. Don,
2: yeah, I was wondering, Daniel, I'm going to be going to Vegas in a couple weeks. And first time I was there, I had beginner's luck. Second time, I took $5,000 and put it in my left pocket. And when that was gone, it was gone. And the right pocket was for my winnings. And I had a lot more in winnings than what I came with.
1: Good.
0: How do you explain that, Joseph?
1: Well, beginner's luck is a thing. I think what's happening is people are open, excited, happy to be there often. Their ego doesn't know what the heck is even going on in a lot of the games. And so energy does flow quite well. Once you've been there a few times, the potential, as you mentioned, George, of greed and or fear and other kinds of ego thoughts, it's tempting for that to come in. So there can be a little lull there, but if somebody's committed to really deeply paying attention and learning what works, many people

0: $100 could play with 5,000. That's good on him. Somebody else might be $50 or 500. But when it's gone, that's a good sign to leave. And so he set it up very well to do well. So congratulations, Don.
1: And let's go back to Don for a quick question. Don, did you leave up?
2: Oh, yes. I was walking to the airplane, and they have slots over there, and I dropped a dollar and pulled and won $600 before getting on the plane.
0: Excellent.
2: I'm a very fortunate man. I got diabetes type 1. 41 years ago, I've had no real ailments except my eyes now. And I got run over by a Chevy four-door pickup truck and healed myself in 5 months. I was back to work. And I got hit going into an emergency room where I work by a nurse.
1: Of all things, at least you got hit in the right spot, that's for sure. Thanks, Don. I'm glad it worked out. So it sounds like he's got the right attitude, Joe.
0: Yes, he's counting his blessings. And even though some things have happened, he met them with heart and hope and good action. And sounds like he's had good recovery. And working in a hospital, that says to me also that he was on the generous, on the service side of life. So if you were in a casino, I would bet with him. How about
1: sure,
0: you, George?
1: I would, too. I'd bet with you. Truck driving in California, Ubaldo is with us. Welcome to the program. Hi there.
3: Hi. Nice to speak to you guys.
1: You too, sir.
3: Well, a month ago, we had two incidences where two trucks with teen drivers in it, one, both fell asleep. The first one, they both got badly injured, went to the hospital. The second truck, the driver died, and the passenger in the back was badly injured. And I was in the office talking about it, and the next day, I fell asleep. I mean, I was trying to get to the next stop, and I just so happened to fall asleep, but I managed to hold the steering wheel right, and my co-driver woke me up, like, and I managed to keep the truck upright. The trailer laid down on its side, and I didn't hit anything, and everyone was okay, and I'm now looking for a different job because my employer is kind of shocked about it, and I don't know, I think that was pretty lucky.
1: What kind of luck do you get when God steps in, Joseph?
0: A lot of times it's good to have angels there. We've seen some weird things, even on film, where it looks like a person, maybe a car is coming toward them, and all of a sudden they're lifted and the car doesn't hit them. Hopefully most people will listen to intuition if it says, do not get in that car or on that airplane or what have you. But at last resort, our own higher selves, our angels and God, him or herself, the divine, I think often can come in. The stories with that are too frequent in my point of view to just put it out as coincidence. And other things happen in those situations, like time slowing way down and having more time to react than one might think. And we see that in PK as well, this time distortion. So sometimes in healing, PK, and these weird events, they all have a thing where time gets very weird, slows down for the person involved and helps them come out okay.
1: What percent of negativity would backfire on you in Vegas? What percent? What do you think?
0: I would look at this as almost the scale of justice, you know, a balance. If you're 90% in negative, you're likely to create just what you don't want. And as it gets to 50-50 fear versus what you do want, things may start coming in kind of with glitches. As you get to 80% what you do want and only 20% fear, you begin to see

0: serendipity and synchronicity and things going more easily. As you get to 90% positive energy, 10% fear, usually that's when you see miracles come. You don't have to be perfect, George, and have zero fear. And I'm using fear very broadly. That would be greed, anger, as well as apprehension kinds of things. Anything that would cloud love, I will call fear. So I would say I go in the casino. I even had somebody in Australia. They would douse an adding machine paper on the floor saying, where is my level of PK versus fear today? And if it was 90% or better on the good side, that's when they would go play. And they won major jackpots every year on their birthday for, I think, 5 years in a row, using that system of measuring where their fear meter was, if you will.
1: A little numerology tossed in. Greg in Remsen, New York. Go ahead, Greg.
2: Hi, everybody. Joseph, a
0: Hi.
2: very famous poker player who says he uses white magic. And I also noticed some players seem to know the other's cards. They guess them, even the suit. And that seems to be a psychic ability. And then there's the psychokinesis you were talking about, maybe manifesting good cards. So do you think all of these other abilities might be a part of luck? Or what are your comments on that? Thank you.
0: I do. I think it is a very elegant dance between intuition and psychokinesis. I've seen poker players who say to me, Joe, I've made $250,000 for 20 years in a row, put my kids all through college, and I don't play the game very well, but I read people well. But when you talk to people, there's sort of a 10,000-hour rule as a musician, as a PK person as well, that once you know the notes on the piano by heart, you can play the music. So once you know the details, say, on how to play poker, that tends to be when intuition starts flowing. So you have that beginner's luck initially, then you got to learn to discipline, money management, many things. But within that, the people that play regularly often will say they have a lot of intuition. I've had a weird one. I was playing blackjack down in Puerto Rico, and all of a sudden I knew all the cards that would be dealt for one hand. And my brother was with me, and he said, "Well, what are you going to do?" I said, "I'm going to bet big." And I got five blackjacks in a row out of a six-deck shoe, won the next two or three hands, and then got another blackjack. So when there's a really big win, there's often a psychic ripple backwards in time, and you might even know it ahead of time that through a deja vu or whatever, that this is going to be an incredible hand. Does that make any sense?
1: What if you're not happy and you're not sad, you're not negative, you're just there? What happens?
0: I have a barometer, George. If things seem negative, you're negative and don't do anything important. When things seem flat, your energy is flat. When you start to see the beauty in like a sunset at Grand Canyon, you're beginning to enter positive territory. As more beauty is noticeable in ordinary things, then you're in highly positive territory. And so, if I were flat, I would think of things I was grateful for. I'd take a walk and absorb the beauty of nature, many things to change the flatness. Sometimes flatness just means I'm tired and I should take a rest. I've been pushing too hard. So I think naps are fair. When I take a nap, I just tell people around me I'm contacting the mothership, and they tend not to bother me, not knowing what the heck that meant. But flatness would be an indication to rest, or to me to look around and get in touch with beauty, other things that would elevate your energy.
1: East of the Rockies, Ruth is with us in Illinois. Hi, Ruth, go ahead.
3: Hi, thank you so much for your philosophy. You'll be interested in just a couple of quick things besides my question. When I order my fortune cookies, which I've been doing thousands of them and sending them out, I also order motivational kindness coins. I absolutely love the idea of these coins, and I use them in different locations, fountains and whatever. And you also got lifted up my car while I was passing on the causeway alongside of the New Orleans Dome for the Saints. And the truck driver semi, his face froze, and he thought he was going to sideswipe me. And I felt my car lift up gently and moved out of the lane that I had wandered into and placed back down on the top of the causeway. And on my way, I went to Mississippi.
0: That is amazing.
3: So now I do have lots of stories for you, and I love this fortunate title that you have. And liquid, specifically, I wonder why you use the word liquid. Cornelius, I tried to get his location twice so I could send him fortune cookies, but the Methodist church and another church that had a school and the library didn't know who he was. But back to my question, I had recently seen clothing items that said Luck of the Dragon from the Pyramid Clothing Company. And I wondered if you knew anything about Blood of the Dragon, a candle. That's something good. I can't find any information on it. And Luck of the Dragon. Have you heard anything in all your knowledge?
1: Before you answer that, hold on for a second, Joseph. I want to let you know, Ruth, if you go on the YouTube and Google Cornelius Lawson, Lawson White, his address pops up. He lives in Alexandria, Louisiana. All right, do that. But go ahead, Joe.
0: Yeah, I don't know too much, except I've heard the phrase Luck of the Dragon. I use the word liquid because into an image of a swirling golden liquid we advocate in my meditation, which you can get on my website. It's a download under $20, that you put in the energies of happiness and gratitude and abundance and compassion and good fortune and praise for all as it is. And so you form almost a magic elixir that then you can take a drink of whenever you want to have a fabulous day filled with synchronicity, serendipity, and luck and good fortune. I go through my day, like even going to a dentist, I will take a drink of that before. I'll get there feeling lucky. I'll say to the dentist, I'm so glad you guys have anesthesia and modern equipment. And everybody starts laughing. We have a good time. I leave the dentist and I take another drink of liquid luck and go to a store. And the last time I did that, for $5 ticket, I won 50. Another $5 ticket, I won 20 and walked out of the store feeling lucky, even though I had been to the dentist. So it's an idea of a drink you could have with you, if you will, to really take that feeling of luck with inside you. And so that's where the liquid luck term came. And also the Harry Potter books talk about forming a lucky potion. And so I thought that was a good name for it. I hope that
1: works. It works. We're going to come back and take final calls with Joseph Gallenberg in just a moment on Coast to Coast AM.
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6: Mostly cloudy and muggy tonight with some strong storms possible. Low down to 65 with a southeast wind of 5 to 10. On Friday, showers possible early, partly to mostly cloudy with another small chance of showers and storms towards the evening. A high temperature near 80 with southeast winds of 5 to 10. For Friday night, mostly cloudy and muggy with a small chance of thunderstorms. Low 63. Saturday, partly cloudy with a spotty shower or storm possible, remaining humid, high near 80. On Sunday, partly cloudy with a small chance of scattered showers or storms, high 81. Monday, Labor Day forecast, increasing clouds with yet another chance of an isolated shower, mainly later in the day, high 79. Tuesday, partly cloudy and breezy, high 77. Wednesday, partly cloudy, high 82. I'm 9 Storm Track meteorologist Jackson Garlock on AM 550, FM 99.9, WSAU.
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12: I'm Dawn from Glendening Beach, Oregon. I'm an insider. 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
8: 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Right at the top of the homepage, it says Insider. 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The other way, of course, is to go to your app store. 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And as I've said, if you're in Canada, you're eligible to be an insider now, too, so take advantage of that. And here's something for you men and women to build up your testosterone.
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0: And welcome back to Coast. George Norrie with you, along with Joseph Gallenberger, as we take final calls. Joseph, you do a marvelous job. How did you start doing this in the first place?
1: Well, thank you, George. I enjoy the heck out of what I do. I was a clinical psychologist with a psychotherapy practice for about 30 years, and interwoven with that for the last 35 years, I've been a trainer at Monroe Institute, which was famous, or still is, for out of body, but also other explorations of consciousness. And so I do about 10 programs with them, week long each, residential at their facility, and about another 7 virtually for them a year now. I got going in this, actually, George, I was in a monastery when I was 14 and 15, feeling I would be a priest, and that didn't work out too well. I went into philosophy and psychology, and as a kid, I had out-of-body experiences and quite a bit of telepathy and things like that, but the psychokinesis stuff didn't start until I was with Monroe and began to meditate with their system of listening to what's called Hemisync, now Monroe Sound Science. And that deep meditation seemed to trigger a lot of this psychokinesis type of thing for me. So it's been a long road, but a pretty nice one. Not too many bumps.
0: Good for you. Let's go to John in Wisconsin to get this segment rolling. Hi, John.
2: Hello, George. Hello, Joseph. Several brief comments, please. Joseph, I'm so thankful that you bring up greed and how that affects and blocks liquid luck and actually turns things into a digressive state. You know, I believe our human nature is such that we always want to get a little more than we've got, and that handcuffs us. When George gives money to a homeless person, irrespective of where that money goes, George is blessed with peace and harmony, which is the opposite of greed. My final comment, Joseph, is I believe if we could purge greed from our lives, not only would our culture be better, but the blessings would flow. Joseph, you do great work. Thank you. George, thank you for taking my call.
0: Great comments, Joseph.
1: Yeah, thank you. And I would agree on a worldwide basis, there'd be a lot less poverty and war and, you know, types of things if people would not have to succumb to greed. So I think the base of greed is fear, that fear that if I don't do that, somehow I won't survive. It's a very survival-y kind of thing, but out of whack. Most other animals don't take more than they're going to use, for example. So we have ways to go there, but I think we'll get there.
0: Let's go to Vancouver, Washington. Lucy's with us. Lucy, when you were a kid, how many people sang the Lucy in the Sky song to you?
3: Oh, all kinds of songs. And I went to China, and it was I Love Lucy everywhere.
0: I love that. Go for it.
3: Okay, I was going to relate a story when I was married. And my husband got a new Continental, and we were going to go into Arizona to see family. So he talks me into driving, and I hate it when somebody sleeps while I drive on long trips. So, and I thought, here we are again in the desert, you know, nothing but miles and miles of miles. And I was really kind of disgusted because we had a long trip ahead of us. And I thought, well, I know what to do about that. So I was going about 120, 125 miles an hour across the desert and covered quite a bit of land. I'd say maybe 2/3 of the trip before he started to wake up. And, hon, I think you better slow down, hon. Hon, you better slow down. So finally I slowed down, was going the perfect limit. And he still wasn't very happy. He's like, I think I better drive. And I says, okay. So we stop the car, get out, change drivers. And he gets behind the wheel, and he's doing everything just perfect. And you hear this, hey, you down there in the Lincoln, there had been a plane tagging us. Anyway, it was hilarious. They pulled him over. They gave him a warning, but I just thought it was sort of funny.
1: Yes.
3: I thought I'd relate that.
0: All right. Thank you, Lucy. Go ahead, Joseph.
1: Yeah. You use a little psychology on him, huh?
0: Next up, Mayette's with us in New York. Hello, Mayette.
4: Yes. Thank you so much. Joseph, you haven't been in for a while, but it's so good to hear you this morning. I want to make some comment, and then I have basically two questions. First of all, you mentioned the Princeton random generator, and that is particularly timely now because a week from tomorrow, we're at the anniversary of September 11, 2001, and I guess it's, 25 years now, so I just want to reference that. But I guess I want you to give us some suggestions, especially since you mentioned the institute where you have done some work with. That's the Raymond Moody Institute?
1: The Monroe Institute.
4: The Monroe Institute where the binaural beats. So we have some aspiring coasties, okay, and a couple not getting the idea of, you know, we're like a family. So I want you to give some tips on meditation so we can get out of the scapegoating and hate and greed mode, and also how we can best connect to the binaural beats. And the last part of my question deals with the overall climate. So recently I decided to reread 1984, Brave New World, and it seems that we're in a and tonight they had on, or early this morning, Twilight Zone, and it was the man in the cave, where 10 years after a nuclear bomb wiped out much of the population and people were scrambling for uncontaminated food. And at the end, he says about the faithless. So I want to know some antidote for us to deal with these strange and very surreal times. And if you have my questions, thank you, George. Thank you, Joseph. I'll listen over the air. Keep up.
0: All right, we'll only take a few. Go ahead, Joe.
1: Yeah, I think meditation has a lot of potential to help people become more self-aware and see that ways to bring in good energy and to reduce fear and greed and things. The binaural beat is a technology that was really discovered back in the 1800s, but in the form that Monroe Institute uses it, you can basically put some headphones on, and most people within 5-10 minutes are relaxed, and their monkey mind thought chatter is diminished, and they really get good access to greater feelings of unconditional love and the flow of spirit, or the divine, if you will. If they have a religious system, it doesn't conflict with that. It can help with prayer, if you will, but it helps address the idea that in our busy world, with all the fear we do have and worry, that when you try to sit down to meditate, usually all you get is a lot of chatter in the mind. So the putting on the Hemisync or the Monroe Sound Science binaural beats really does help within some people, a big smile on their face. I've never relaxed this much in the last 20 years, and they'll smile like that after 15 minutes exposure. Some people take a little longer, and it's a cheap technology. Monroe Institute has an Expand app, EXPAND, with probably 100 free exercises on it. On that meditation, as well as a subscription to go deeper if you wanted. So that's one thing that I think we should have in our toolbox as we move forward to improve how things are on the planet.
0: What a great institute, is it not, Joseph?
1: Say again, George?
0: It's a great institute, isn't it?
1: It is very much. Monroe has been thriving and expanding quite a bit, and now have quite a bit, like I mentioned, free on the Expand app, and then programs as short as 4 hours on metal bending, spoon bending, and then week-long intensives, residential and virtual. And their goal is to reach 1% of the population to help lift consciousness in concert with other organizations like Institute of Noetic Science, etc., that also have the goal of helping humanity come more awake and demonstrate that generosity and things we've been talking about tonight.
0: Let's go west of the Rockies. Dan's with us in Nevada. Hello, Daniel. Go ahead.
5: Hello, George. Great show as usual.
0: Thank you, sir.
5: I just want to let you know that I was watching Ancient Aliens, and you were on it. I don't know. You did really well. Just want to let you know that.
0: But,
5: you're welcome. Well, my father, he played that Texas Hold'em, and
1: yes,
5: he was really good at it. But one of the things that he said you cannot do, you've got to have money management. And he said you cannot. He said you cannot stay too long, otherwise you're going to give it all back to them. And I have an uncle that whenever he'd win, he would always mail the money as far as the amount that he won back to his address. That way, and then that way the only money he had to lose was what was left over. And then whatever would be, would just be the profit from that point on. But do you think that, because my father used to always get aces, but he said they were never any good. I mean, it seems, and he would always, they used to call him Raisin Robert. Because right before the three cards would come down, the flop, he called him, he said that he would, if he had a good hand, he would always raise it. So that would get all the people who were trying to get these, what do you call it, the nothing cards, if you would, and beat you at the river. And so, I mean, I don't know how much you know about Texas Hold'em, but boy, that's quite a game, and it's got almost out of control.
1: Yeah, it is. It's very popular now. It's in the World Series of Poker. With 10 million or more of prize for the winner, and they have 10,000 people, roughly, I think, in the conference for the World Series each year. So it is very popular. It's good to have money management. You know, if you're buying stocks, we talk it about a stop loss. So as you are 10% ahead, you put a loss at 5% ahead. So you never, once you're ahead, you never go behind again. And to play long term in a poker game or things, money management becomes highly important. And as well as the liquid luck and other things we'd use, a person is behooved to not push it past the time when the universe is saying it's time to go home. So thank you for your question tonight.
0: Let's go to Cindy in West Virginia real quick. Cindy, go ahead.
6: Hello?
0: Yeah, go ahead.
6: Yes, Doctor, I just ordered your book on Audible, so I'm really looking forward to reading or listening to it. I lived in Denver in the early 70s, and it was nothing. We hitchhiked everywhere, walked everywhere at any time of the morning. Well, I was walking home from work one night. It was about 2:30 in the morning, and I noticed a man a couple blocks away, and I just got a bad feeling about it. Well, days earlier, I had been in that same spot, and I had noticed there was a gap in between two buildings. So I went in there. I walked the whole length of the building, and I watched him until he finally threw his hands up and walked away, and I waited still like 15 minutes. Well, I was barefoot. I didn't step on a piece of glass or cut my foot or anything. So that's my intuition story, and I must have at least three guardian angels because they've looked out for me my whole life.
1: I'm so glad that you followed your intuition. A lot of people will get that spidey sense and say, oh, I'm being silly. If you ever get that, we're built as humans, I think, as part of our survival system to have a sense often when something is not right. And so you were wise to listen. I'm glad it worked out well for you.
0: Joseph Gallenberger, keep in touch with us. We love your work. He's one of a kind. Liquid luck, my friends. Up next, psychic medium Carol Obley joins us on Coast to Coast AM to talk about The Strange and Unusual.
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4: Clancy Impasse. I'm Chris DeMayo, Fox News. The jury of nine women and three men is heading into day seven of deliberations in the trial of Lindsay Clancy. She's the woman who was charged with killing her three children before attempting to take her own life. Fox's Brian Yenis from Plymouth, Massachusetts, explains why the trial remains deadlocked.
5: We're now getting some insight as to why from a jury note not read in court. Lindsay Clancy's attorney, Kevin Reddington, says the note revealed an 11-1 split. He claims the lone holdout refuses to apply reasonable doubt. The judge questioned every juror individually before rereading the reasonable doubt charge. It's unclear which way the split leans, but Reddington is acting as if this jury is one vote away from acquitting Clancy. He unsuccessfully argued to replace the holdout with an alternate.
4: A prosecutor say Clancy planned out the murder by sending her husband out on errands to create a window of opportunity. If convicted, she faces life in prison. President Trump appoints an acting U.S. Army secretary to take the job permanently, effective immediately. Here's Fox's Kristen Goodwin.
6: President Trump taking to Truth Social to say, "I am pleased to announce that Adam Tell, the current Assistant Secretary of the Army for Civil Works, will become Acting Secretary of the Army effective immediately." The president adding, "He is a great patriot who is respected by all." Tell previously served as the White House's Senate lead in the Office of Legislative Affairs during the first Trump administration. The announcement comes after former Army Secretary Dan Driscoll stepped down earlier this week. Driscoll, an Iraq War veteran who served in the position since February of last year, is a friend of Vice President J.D. Vance. Kristen Goodwin, Fox News.
4: And Driscoll's departure comes after reports that he had tension with Secretary of War Pete Hegseth. And stocks finishing higher Thursday, the Dow ending up more than 600 points. 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
10: Rescue crews pulling two trapped workers alive from a tunnel after the deadly floods in Nepal.
11: The rescue came 9 days after the August 26th flooding, likely caused by a glacier collapse that devastated towns and valleys in Nepal. About 900 workers are missing from 12 hydropower projects in Nepal, with roughly 500 believed to be trapped in tunnels. The August 26th flooding killed more than 1,200 people. More than 5,000 remain missing. Dozens of the missing are said to be American citizens. The devastating flooding, likely caused by a glacier collapse that devastated towns and valleys in Nepal and neighboring Tibet.
10: Fox's Marianne Rafferty. More than 5,000 people are still reportedly missing. The Missouri Supreme Court has blocked a new congressional district map backed by President Trump, even though it was used in the state's primaries last month.
12: Missouri's high court says the new voting map passed by the Republican-led state legislature needs to be approved by voters. Last December, opponents submitted over 300,000 petition signatures calling for the map to be voted on in a referendum. But Republican Secretary of State Denny Hoskins waited till the August primaries to reject the petition. He said the referendum process can't be used for congressional redistricting. Yet the court ruled the petition was legal, and the state has to go to its old map for the upcoming midterms. President Trump on Truth Social called the ruling horrible and ridiculous. Till NATO, Fox News.
10: Meantime, in another remapping battle, Maryland's Supreme Court says voters will decide in November on a Democratic-backed redistricting amendment for control of the House. It could let lawmakers redraw districts to target the state's lone Republican congressional seat ahead of the 2028 elections. I'm Chris DeMayo. This is Fox News.
13: Mostly cloudy and muggy tonight with some strong storms possible. Low down to 65 with a southeast wind of 5 to 10. On Friday, showers possible early, partly to mostly cloudy with another small chance of showers and storms towards the evening. A high temperature near 80 with southeast winds of 5 to 10. For Friday night, mostly cloudy and muggy with a small chance of thunderstorms. Low 63. Saturday, partly cloudy with a spotty shower or storm possible, remaining humid, high near 80. On Sunday, partly cloudy with a small chance of scattered showers or storms, high 81. Monday, Labor Day forecast, increasing clouds with yet another chance of an isolated shower, mainly later in the day, high 79. Tuesday, partly cloudy and breezy, high 77. Wednesday, partly cloudy, high 82. A 9 storm track, meteorologist Jackson Garlock on AM 550, FM 99.9, WSAU.

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0: And welcome back. George Norrie along with Carol Obley, spiritual medium and author who focuses on the bridge between heaven and earth. Carol delivers specific practical guidance and readings about a wide variety of life issues, including relationships, business, and spirituality. Her book is called The Art of Sensing, a guide for staying true to your soul's journey through challenging times. Carol, welcome back. How have you been?
1: Good evening, George. Doing well. Doing well. Just finished another book.
0: What is the new title?
1: The new one, it'll be out this fall. It's called Discovering Mediumship. And it's a very simply written guide for people who simply want to know more about the topic or they want to delve into it themselves. And it'll also be on audiobook.
0: Carol, we're having some trouble with your phone. Are you on a speaker or what kind of system are you on?
1: No, I'm on my cell phone.
0: Ah, that's it. Okay. You might, is it on speaker though?
1: No.
0: Put it on speaker. Maybe that'll be better for you.
1: I'm not quite sure how to do that.
0: Oh, well, we don't want you to disconnect your phone.
1: Yeah, I never use the phone. It's we had really severe storms here, so I'm doing the best I can with what I have. I have no internet. I have no landline. So this is what I have.
0: Okay, well, we'll try to get through it and see how we do. How did you get involved in the psychic realm and the spiritual mediumship that you're in?
1: You know, it's a long story, but I'm gonna make it short. I fell into it out of a tragedy, and I've spoken about this and written about it many times, and that was through a fire that happened. It completely took me out of the work that I was doing. So I just kind of fell onto the pathway, but as I went along in the pathway, I discovered that this is what I'm supposed to be doing, and that's probably why the other stuff didn't work out.
0: When we talk about the art of sensing, what are the inner senses we're talking about?
1: We're talking about the three main inner senses. That's clairvoyance, clairaudience, clairsentience, but also claircognizance, which is an inner knowing. And a lot of people don't recognize that when that happens. But it's just that gut feeling or that knowing. And you might not have any rational explanation for it, but that's often when we need to follow it. And so everybody has these. You don't have to be extraordinary or a medium to have these. What you do need is trust and to really surrender to them and to develop them as well. And that's usually accomplished through repetition and then trusting them.
0: Can we trust these senses?
1: Yeah, see, that's the thing. And I think a lot of people get very discouraged because they don't trust them. And they want things to flow in life in a, you know, sort of in a logical manner. And intuition and, you know, the inner senses don't operate in a logical manner. It's oftentimes outside of logic. And I think that's where the problems come in, because fear comes up for people then if they can't prove something before they, you know, engage in it or go on to that particular pathway. But the key to it is really to surrender and know that we're being led into purpose, which, by the way, is what we're all doing here. And our purpose is really, you know, the primary purpose that we're here is to evolve spiritually. That's really the only reason that we're here. on this physical plane.
0: During my first guest, Carol, we talked about intuition, and you've taken a big look at intuition, haven't you?

0: then a phone call that I got changed everything, and that's what I had to surrender to. That phone call came from a friend of mine who unfortunately is no longer with us, but asking me to come to a metaphysical center. And so I really resisted that. And then she called again, and I went. And everything unfolded from there. But I really, you know, at that point, I had no idea. I had no idea that I was going to end up on this pathway, let alone write, you know, numerous books and read for people internationally and, you know, be on coast to coast. None of that was evident to me at the time. So I think that's where my own trust had to come in and just allow things to form the way that they did.
1: Carol, why do some people have such incredible intuition and others don't have anything?
0: Well, you know, that can be for several reasons. The first is that they're overly rational. And so if it can't be proven, you know, by the five physical senses, then it can't be proven at all. It's not worth following. And I think the second reason is that some of us have developed these in previous incarnations. And so it's simply a matter of remembering what we've already developed, but with sort of sleeping, if you understand that. And then they're awakened, and, you know, it's sort of like we're remembering the way that we were before. So I think it's easier for people who have had, you know, previous experiences on this earth with doing that. And then thirdly, I think that a lot of people think that fear gets in the way. It's like, why would I do that? You know, why would I move here or there? Why would I change jobs? Why would I quit a job? You know, without knowing, and that's what really takes blind trust and faith.
1: Do you believe intuition is trainable?
0: I do. I've taught many workshops on both mediumship development and intuition development, and people are usually amazed. They're very astonished at what they're able to accomplish by letting down their guard and just allowing the flow. Intuition is a flow of information. And if we allow that to, not going after it, but allowing it to flow to us, then that's where it's going to open and we can relax and trust.
1: Give us an example, Carol, if you can, of how you've used intuition for your own life.
0: Stepping onto this pathway versus, you know, running a different type of business and giving up on a job search. Now, before I went to the Metaphysical Center and began taking all sorts of psychic classes and healing classes and seminars and so forth, I was really looking for, you know, just an ordinary job of something that I could, do that would be provide an income. And I had to let go of that, and that was really difficult. I think a lot of people that I've come in contact with have struggled with that as well. But the main indicator that we're on the right pathway is that we're drawn to it. We feel an affinity to it. And it feels natural. And that's only something that can happen when you step onto the pathway.
1: Is it conceivable that when you teach someone to be intuitive, they use it in a very bad or nefarious way.

0: Way?
1: Well, I mean, anything can be misused. But I think the vast majority of people who train in it have a desire to, you know, not only improve the quality of their life, but perhaps, you know, work in the type of field that I'm in, and that's to help other people, to alleviate suffering in some way. And that's still my primary purpose for being on this pathway of, particularly with mediumship. But many people contact me for other reasons too, and you know, I call it life guidance and really understanding, you know, what direction should I go into? You know, why did this happen, or why do I feel a sense of unfulfillment? And I talk to a lot of people. You know, they're not really content. They don't feel at peace with the direction that they're going in life. And that's a major sign that we need to open to an intuitive process of leading us in the right direction.
0: Carol, is it conceivable that somebody with intuition is a very successful person?
1: In my experience, yes, because they know that there's more to us than just our rational mind, besides our brain. You know, you've probably heard, and I'm sure most people have heard the expression that we only use a very small percentage of our brain. And, you know, opening up to primarily, George, it's the right brain. That's what's involved with intuitive processes. The left brain is more rational. So, you know, I think people who make something of themselves, and particularly with servants, open to what intuition can bring as far as direction, work that they're doing. And then also, you know, being inventive. Inventiveness stems from intuition. Yeah, that still small voice that we get that, you know, try it this way or do, you know, do that, or you know, go in a different direction than perhaps, you know, what isn't working for you. So I believe, yes, it is a big part of success to be able to be open, flexible, and allowing spirit or the divine to speak to you through intuition.
0: Carol, when a person dies, what happens to them? What's it like? What do they sense?
1: Well, you know, my work is focused on that for three decades, and it's called the continuity of consciousness. So what does that really mean? Well, it means that the vehicle that we have here called a body, and, you know, the brain is part of that, will deteriorate and it will pass away. But our essence, our consciousness, does not go away. And over again, you know, I've demonstrated that and seen that with souls who have communicated from the spirit world. And interestingly, the spirit world is very similar to here, only it's not solid like we are here on the physical plane.
0: How important is the soul, Carol, to the human existence?
1: Well, you and I wouldn't be here without our soul, because the soul is life force. And that stems directly from whatever you want to call, you know, God, higher power, the divine, Buddha, Krishna, Jesus. It's all from that same source. And that source is indestructible. And so we would not be here. We would not be, the body is just a body that's not animated. So without the soul, the body is not enlivened. But what continues when we drop the body is the soul.
0: Truly remarkable, isn't it? It's the art of sensing. Why are some people gifted and others aren't?
1: Well, again, I believe that this starts long before we come here. And all the books I've written, I talk about, I'm sure a lot of listeners have heard of the Akashic Records. I call them the Akashic Files. It's the same thing. And so we sort of make this out what we want to do here. And I know that my soul made this agreement to do this sort of work. And I also know that my soul made the agreement to, deal in communication through writing, through speaking. And so most people, I mean, most souls do that. The problem comes in when people don't pay attention to the communication of the soul, which is intuition. They buy into what culture might expect of them or what the family wants them to do, when really what we all need to do is go within and follow that voice and not the outer, I call it the outer landscape.
0: Is there anything about any of this that people should be concerned about or scared?
1: No, intuition is, to me, it's comforting because it's a direct, and by the way, if you're hearing negative things, that's not the soul. And the soul does not communicate, with in fear. Because essentially the soul is fearless, and it doesn't know anything about time. It only knows about expression. And by that I mean the expression of the divine qualities that each of us has.
0: All right. Thank you, Carol. In a moment, Alicia Das joins us to talk about angelic experiences next on Coast to Coast AM.
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5: Mostly cloudy and muggy tonight with some strong storms possible. Low down to 65 with a southeast wind of 5 to 10. On Friday, showers possible early, partly to mostly cloudy with another small chance of showers and storms towards the evening. A high temperature near 80 with southeast winds of 5 to 10. For Friday night, mostly cloudy and muggy with a small chance of thunderstorms. Low 63. Saturday, partly cloudy with a spotty shower or storm possible, remaining humid, high near 80. On Sunday, partly cloudy with a small chance of scattered showers or storms, high 81. Monday, Labor Day forecast, increasing clouds with yet another chance of an isolated shower, mainly later in the day, high 79. Tuesday, partly cloudy and breezy, high 77. Wednesday, partly cloudy, high 82. I'm 9 StormTrack meteorologist Jackson Garlock on AM 550, FM 99.9, WSAU.

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1: What angels are following you, and what do they mean to your life and your future? 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

0: And welcome back to Coast, George Norrie with you, Alicia Doss with us, leader in spirituality and angelology, who has guided thousands far more, 3 decades to awaken their inner divinity. She has the ability to hear and speak with the angelic language, hosts a podcast called Live Your Love. Alicia holds a doctorate in spiritual science, is an ordained minister, and has led more than 250 seminars worldwide. Her book is called Your Angelic Ancestry, Discover Your Angelic Name, Heritage, and Higher Purpose. We'll take calls with her next hour, and she'll do angelic readings and tell you who your angels might be. Alicia, welcome, and thanks for joining us at this late hour.
1: Hi, George. Always a delight to be with you and everybody. I'm just so happy to be here.
0: How are your angels these days?
1: Our angels are doing just fine. They're doing great. They're very busy with the intensity on the planet, but they're doing well. Thank you for asking.
0: Who assigns the angels to us? Does God do that, or is there another power?
1: Well, definitely God does that. And also, when we're born, we have a guardian angel. We come in with a guardian angel, which, of course, is assigned to us by God. And then we have the great archangels, and all of it is divinely inspired.
0: What got you interested in this field?
1: It really began when I was a very young child. I was experiencing a very traumatic event, and I started communicating with these beautiful heavenly beings in their own language, and that kept me whole until I could heal the event entirely. And then I just started communicating to them for a while outwardly. But, you know, they also can read the records for me and give me a lot of information. And in rural Indiana in those days, when you start telling people things about themselves and the planet that you can't know, you know, it scared people. So I learned to be quiet about it until I left home. And then shortly thereafter, I started doing my work, and I haven't stopped since then.
0: When is that guardian angel assigned to watch us?
1: I believe, George, that we are assigned a guardian angel before our first breath, when we are in the heavens, when we are before the karmic board, if you will. We are assigned a guardian angel that is just perfect for us, depending on our karma and our dharma, what we're going to do in this lifetime. And they're with us with every breath, and in fact, beyond the last breath. And they help us to harvest what we've learned each lifetime.
0: Are they with us when we're in the womb as well, I guess?
1: Oh, absolutely they are. Absolutely. Because, of course, they're connecting with our conscious selves, our basic selves, but also with our high selves. So they're with us in the womb. They're with us before we even enter incarnation, you know, when we are deciding what it is we want to learn this lifetime, what it is that God wants to learn through us. They're with us every step of the way.
0: How do we know the difference between angelic intervention and hunches and intuition?
1: That is such a great question, George, and one that is often asked. And I tend to say, first of all, it's practice. We want to really hone in and discern where that voice is coming from. But also, at some point, if it's positive, if it's divine, if it's uplifting, if it's helping lift us into a perspective that's well beyond our ordinary earthly domain, where it's really coming from a place of wisdom, in one sense, it really doesn't matter. Was that an angel? Was that my higher self? Was that the Christ, Buddha, Zoroaster, whatever name we call that higher wisdom? It really doesn't matter, because you see, angels are one with God. They're one with God's will. They help disseminate and carry out God's will. So we want to discern which presence that is, if we can. And if it's positive, if it's divine, then we're in good territory, no matter who it is.
0: When you believe an angel or angels saved your life, don't you?
1: I do, quite a bit. I mean, definitely more than once, George. I mean, I have a feeling my guardian angel sort of has bloodshot eyes and kind of saying, I'm going to need a double shot of ambrosia after this shot. So yeah, several times. And I think we all have stories like that where we feel like, gosh, really the hand of something divine must have intervened because it was going to go very poorly. And yet I was saved. And I certainly have some specific stories if you'd like to hear them. And I bet our listeners do as well.
0: I'd love to. Go ahead.
1: Well, perhaps the most dramatic story that I have, although not the most recent, but the most dramatic story would be I had aggressive cancer. I was diagnosed with aggressive cancer, uterine cancer, and
0: oh my.
1: Pretty much told to get my affairs in order. And I, you know, my first response, of course, as I think it would be for most of us, was, oh no. And my second was, I know how this was created. I understand this and that it's a compelling message. And I just need to unpack that message. And I was very aware of angelic support with me when I was told the diagnosis. And, you know, I remember saying to the angels, okay, I get it. This is a spiritual opportunity for me, but couldn't it have come in a kinder, gentler way? And you know what they said?
0: What'd they say?
1: They said, apparently not. You see, it was really for me. I mean, it was fierce grace, which is what Ram Dass called his stroke. It was definitely brought me to my knees over and over, but it was still a blessing that was for me because when I approached it from that perspective, I started to heal. And working in tandem with the angels and not doing allopathic intervention, a surgery was scheduled much later, but lots of miracles happened, George. It's a longer story that I tell in my book, Your Angelic Ancestry, but lots of miracles ensued. The bottom line is there was a moment when I was with this practitioner who'd been the doctor, the medical doctor of the Dalai Lama, and he'd been my student for 5 years. And he laid me down on a bamboo mat and he started piercing my skin with acupuncture needles. And he said, I know at any given moment you can be aware of angels as you are of the needles in your skin. What would it take to fully fulfill your spiritual calling of bridging the human and the angelic realms? And I said, I would have to write books to share this work more wildly. I would have to completely do my work and not hold back in any way and absolutely say yes to God in each moment of that calling. And when he said, and will you? And I said, yes. My body rose and fell off the mat, and I was very aware of about a million angels joining us in the room. And it's a much longer story, George, but the bottom line is I was healed by God, by the angels, without allopathic intervention, with no chemo, etc. I was healed. And it's very well documented, you know, with biopsies and reports and that kind of thing. But it's not because I'm special, because it really depends on our karma and our dharma. It was so that I could see the healing power of the angels. And so that's my most dramatic story. But I would love to hear, I know you have a few of them, so I'm wondering if you want to share that.
0: Sure. And in your particular case, what did the doctors say after the fact?
1: Well, you know, one doctor, so there were two doctors. It was, of course, the oncologist there with the final biopsy where it was very definitive. And to his credit, he said, I don't understand this. But whatever you, and I told him about the angels, and he said, well, whatever you did, keep doing it because it worked. It just wrought a miracle. So the other one was completely on board. The other one was like, this is the opportunity available to all of us when we say yes to spirit, when we say yes to God. And in your case, it was brought through the angels. So that was there. You know, they had the definitive, they had the biopsy slides, they had the definitive proof right in front of them. So they couldn't argue with that, but I think it did make them question.
0: These stories I'm about to tell you, I've told on the air before, Alicia, but I want to get your input on that. Yeah. My mother was born in Fitchburg, Massachusetts, and we would go there in the summer almost every year and spend a month or two while school was out. And her father had built a furniture store with an apartment complex. And the apartment complex, which must have had about 15 units, was above the furniture store. And they had an apartment complex that had two of them combined for their own living situation and their family. They had brothers and sisters and stuff like that. So we would stay there whenever we went. And the furniture store, it's called the Union Furniture Company, was on the first level. Well, one night, I'm asleep on the second level. My parents are asleep on the third level. I'm woken up by a fire department guy with the mask on and the helmet. And he's going, son, wake up, wake up. And the house is kind of full of smoke. And he said, is there anybody else in this house? Well, duh, I'm only 10 or 11 years old. I said, yes, my parents are upstairs. And he said, we'll go get them now. So I went up there and they went up there. And we woke everybody up, my sisters, my parents, the rest of the household, and got everybody out. And the fire was in the furniture store. It was in the mattress section, and it was smoldering. Not flames, but a lot of smoke. And they got that out. Well, while we're outside in the wee hours, it's like 4 or 5 o'clock in the morning. There's a picture of me on the front page of the Fitchburg Gazette, the newspaper, by the way, Fitchburg Sentinel.
1: Amazing.
0: My father went to the fire chief and said, sir, I need to thank the fire department guy who woke us up. Where is he? And the chief looked at him and said, sir, we never got to your level. And he said, of course you got to our level. He woke my son up and then came and woke us up. He said, sir, we never got up there. We stayed in the furniture store. You all came down by yourself. Some people have called the program before, Alicia, and said this was my guardian angel. What do you think?
1: I love this story, George. This is such a beautiful story. I think that was not only your guardian angel that woke you up. I think also it was an archangel, because you see, guardian angels, they can very much move a bus aside. Usually that's a guardian angel group. They can very much intervene in physical affairs if it's divinely ordained, but to enter human form or to appear to enter human form is usually an archangel. I think that very much could have been your guardian angel, or it could have been an archangel that entered human form to, you know, in a way that would be safe to you and accessible to you, tangible to you, and saved you and your family. And it sounds like, with your picture was on the front page, I hope they told a little bit of the whole story there, because I think that would have uplifted a lot of people and made them realize they're never alone.
0: Yeah, they never told that part of the story in the paper. Uh-huh. They just had put the fire in there and a picture of me in my pajamas and bare feet running across the street. And then another one was, I'm driving my car, and I'm coming up to a four-lane intersection, and I've got a green light. And I'm coming up to the intersection, green light, you go. Something is telling me in my head. Now, this is what I don't know if it was angelic or intuition, but something in my head is telling me, don't go through, don't go through, don't go through the intersection. And I'm saying to myself, what do you mean don't go through, George? It's green. You got to go. But I pulled over to the side of the road. I did not go through. At the moment I would have been right in the middle of the intersection, some guy went through his red light, missed his light, and would have hit me broadside, and God knows what would have happened to me. What was that? Was that angelic or intuition?
1: In that case, because it was a voice in your, you know, that you heard
0: in
1: your
0: in my head.
1: Yeah. In your head. Yeah. I mean, I hesitate to say in your head because that sounds like it's just your mind, which I think it was your higher mind, your higher self connecting with your guardian angel that was very much in alignment with spirit and knew that it was not your time to go. That was not your karma to be terribly hurt, if not worse. And so I think in that case, it was a guardian angel because they didn't come into human form. They were speaking in your mind. And I think that, yes, absolutely. They were, you know, they're called a guardian angel for a reason. They're here for our personal protection, often physical. So I think it's really beautiful. And I also think it's very significant that you listened, George, because we all have that moment where we can listen or we can disregard that voice. And you listened, and that saved your life.
0: Well, I've taught myself to learn these hunches, whatever they may be, and to take advantage of listening, because in the past, years ago, there was a possibility I wouldn't have listened, but I've learned how to do that now.
1: That's fantastic. And it's a practice. I think you probably, you tell us, George, didn't you have to decide whether you were going to start listening to those hunches? And then once you did, and in this case, they saved your life. And in other cases, I'm sure they really led you in the right direction. You learned to trust them.
0: Absolutely. We're going to come back more with Alicia Doss as we talk about the angelic realm. We'll take calls with her next hour, and she'll do angelic readings on you when we come back later tonight.
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3: That's what we all want.
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7: A stunning discovery. Fox News, I'm Desu Guzman. Two trapped workers pulled alive from a hydropower tunnel in Nepal today.
8: The rescue came 9 days after the August 26th flooding, likely caused by a glacier collapse that devastated towns and valleys in Nepal. About 900 workers are missing from 12 hydropower projects in Nepal, with roughly 500 believed to be trapped in tunnels. The August 26th flooding killed more than 1,200 people, more than 5,000 remain missing. Dozens of the missing are said to be American citizens. The devastating flooding, likely caused by a glacier collapse that devastated towns and valleys in Nepal and neighboring Tibet.
7: Fox's Marianne Rafferty. Rescue officials in Nepal say they remain hopeful more workers will be rescued. Day 7 of deliberations on tap today on the trial of the Massachusetts mom charged with killing her three young children.
9: One jury holdout is apparently at issue in the Lindsay Clancy trial as it concerns reasonable doubt.
10: One juror who refuses to listen to the law that you've given him or her.
9: Defense attorney Kevin Reddington made a motion to have that juror removed. Prosecutor Jennifer Sprague said she felt the judge was correct to ask each juror if they could follow the law.
11: And then giving a general instruction on reasonable doubt.
9: Prison awaits Clancy if the jury decides on murder or manslaughter. If she is found not criminally responsible, she will be housed in a state mental health facility. A hung jury means the case could be retried. Grinnell Scott, Fox News.
7: The Trump administration says excavation work is going to start in the next 2 weeks on the site where it plans to build a gilded arch. The arch, expected to be 250 feet tall and stand between the Lincoln Memorial and Arlington National Cemetery, and a lawsuit has been filed challenging it. 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
7: An ICE officer charged with lying about the events leading up to a shooting of a Venezuelan man during the immigration crackdown in Minneapolis in January. He's turned himself into authorities, according to the Associated Press.
14: The officer, Christian Castro, initially claimed the shooting was self-defense. The federal charges follow Castro's release from jail last week after Texas's governor refused to sign an extradition warrant to hand him over to Minnesota prosecutors, where the officer faces state charges. A federal civil rights investigation into the incident is also ongoing.
7: Fox's Jeff Manasso. Vice President J.D. Vance tried to downplay the conflict with Iran Thursday, even after the U.S. and the Islamic Republic exchanged strikes this week. Fox's Peter Ducey reports.
16: The vice president, he'll tell you that the war has been over for a long time, ever since that six-week increase in hostilities ended months ago. And Vice President Vance looked to ease people's concerns about these Iranian cyber attacks that water companies and other infrastructure facilities have been experiencing here in the United States. We are told that none of these have been successful. He says that people should be more worried about cyber attacks from other actors. He didn't say which ones. The fact remains, though, the Iran war has the potential to be a huge drag on Republicans on midterm ballots.
7: The White says it intercepted new missiles from Iran. And a candidate for the Missouri State House has made an initial court appearance on a federal drug charge, accusing him of trying to plant cocaine and Adderall on his Republican primary opponent. Louis Seckler, Thomas Ross, is now charged with conspiracy to distribute a controlled substance, Ross defeating Seckler by only a few dozen votes. And Federal Reserve Governor Christopher Waller making an announcement on Thursday with this inflation report that is due out next week, that, he says, will largely determine whether or not he supports an interest rate hike later this month. I'm Sue Guzman. This is Fox News.
17: Mostly cloudy and muggy tonight with some strong storms possible. Low down to 65 with a southeast wind of 5 to 10. On Friday, showers possible early, partly to mostly cloudy with another small chance of showers and storms towards the evening. A high temperature near 80 with southeast winds of 5 to 10. For Friday night, mostly cloudy and muggy with a small chance of thunderstorms. Low 63. Saturday, partly cloudy with a spotty shower or storm possible, remaining humid, high near 80. On Sunday, partly cloudy with a small chance of scattered showers or storms, high 81. Monday, Labor Day forecast, increasing clouds with yet another chance of an isolated shower, mainly later in the day, high 79. Tuesday, partly cloudy and breezy, high 77. Wednesday, partly cloudy, high 82. I'm 9 StormTrack meteorologist Jackson Garlock on AM 550, FM 99.9, WSAU.

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0: And welcome back to Coast. George Norrie with you along with Alicia Doss. And we are talking about angels and angelic experiences. The difference between an archangel and a guardian angel is significant. What creates the higher power there?
1: The difference is really significant, Tom. So a guardian angel, angels, guardian angels among them, are in a collective. They're all one. They don't have individual souls. They are one with God's will, and the will of God is disseminated or told to them by the archangel above. Angels evolved to archangels, and of course, some archangels are just fully formed. And archangels do have individual souls. They have individuation, like we have individuation, and they are, but archangels are always in contact with their soul, with that spark of God that is eternal. And then you have great archangels that are even much, much higher than archangels, and we can connect with all of them. But we want to generally, when we want to really open to God through the angelic, we want to connect to archangels or great archangels.
0: Alicia, did you ever think you'd be talking about angels on a radio show?
1: Well, actually, George, I am from a very scientific family. Everybody is an MD, and I was pre-med, have definitely a predilection towards the scientific, but it actually is not a, it actually does work well to, for me to keep that discernment, that scientific predilection present so that I see that what I'm doing, because the work I do as a spiritual intuitive, as a mystic is rather, you know, it's invisible. It's in the mystical. It's in the heavenly. It's in the divine. And so, but I like to see that I'm really creating lasting change, that there's measurable results, empirical evidence that the spiritual works. And science and spirit can coexist very well together. But at some point, even Einstein said, I want to know the mind of God. We've got to transcend the mind and move into the divine.
0: In the wonderful movie, It's a Wonderful Life, George Bailey was saved by his guardian angel, who they sent down, Clarence,
1: yes,
0: to get extra points for wings. Does it happen that way?
1: Well, we are certainly saved by our guardian angels. I mean, the angels saved my home in the Palisades fire. You were sharing about how you were saved from fire. I also was when I was 18, where I was in a very deep fevered sleep. I had an incredibly high fever, was very sick, and I was woken up and the angel said, go home, get up, get in your car, drive home. Home was Chattanooga, Tennessee. I was going to school, pre-med, of course, at Emory University in Atlanta. And I'd listened to them enough that I knew to trust them. So I got up and I pretty much crawled to my car, got in my car and drove away. And behind me, the house exploded in an electrical fire and burned to the ground.
0: Ugh.
1: And so, you know, we really can listen to those voices and they're always with us. So angels, what they do, George, is they tangibilize spirit. They tangibilize God so that we can really access the divine in a very ordinary, natural way that is quite effective.
0: It's fascinating indeed. Let's take some calls. You ready?
1: Absolutely.
0: And when you do angelic readings, explain the process.
1: Sure. Well, it's much more intricate than I have time to go into now, but basically what it is I surrender and I hear the angelic language. I connect to the highest archangels and they'll speak to me in their language and then they will disseminate the higher guidance through that language. They'll open the Akashic records, the Nicole records, the higher records, and then they'll give me that information to share.
0: All right, let's go to Keith in Hawaii to get us started. Welcome to, he's not ready yet. Let's go to Ramona in Tacoma, Washington. Hi, Ramona.
2: Hi, how are you, George?
0: Good to have you with us. Go ahead.
2: I'm just wanting an angelic reading. Anything that you can tell me about my future and anything?
1: Sure, let's see, Ramona. Here's what I'm hearing from the angels. The pain, the sorrow, the depth of tenderness that you've been experiencing is in part due to your sensitive nature, your connection to the angelic realm, which up until now has been more subconscious. So you're here in this earthly body.

0: feel disconnected from spirit, because you see, in the angelic, we're always one with God. But now we're in this wondrous time where there's many astrological concordances, confluences, metaphysical, karmic, all kinds of things coalescing at this time to allow us to be more aware of the angelic. So Ramona, if you can allow yourself just to be aware that you are, while you're in a body, you can experience heaven on earth. You can experience God just as clearly as you did in the angelic, even while you walk this realm, while you're in the flesh. It's just a matter of a little more spiritual practice, a little more prayer, a little more opening yourself to the possibility that you can unfurl your wings even while you're right here on earth with all of its challenges.
1: There you go, Ramona. What is angelic language, Alicia?
0: It's a language that it's spoken about by saints and masters. Joan of Arc said, I die for speaking the language of the angels. There's many examples of masters talking about it. It's a language that the angels speak to each other and to us. It's the closest we can get with a human ear and a human tongue to the language the angels speak.
1: Keith is back in Hawaii. Let's go to him. Keith, go ahead.
2: Hi, how are you folks doing?
1: Good, Keith. How are you?
2: Could be a bit better, but well, thank you for taking my call.
1: What's wrong? Anything?
2: I'm just wondering if you can give me a reading. Anything?
1: What do the angels say about Keith?
0: Keith, your health challenges are not failures. The challenges, what you consider mistakes in this life, God learned through each of them. What you have done in the not so distant past that you feel guilt about is really a way of you reaching out to spirit and learning to discern higher guidance, higher action, better behavior. But you've got to start with forgiveness. You see, there is nothing that is unforgivable. So what you can do is you can ask. It might be the Christ consciousness, if that is your particular path. It might just be universal life force to help you forgive what you think you cannot forgive, because you have not done anything wrong. You are simply new to this experience. And so it's time to forgive the unforgivable and ask spirit to bridge that gap so that you do experience that peace you're seeking.
1: Good luck, Keith. Hope everything works out for you. Alicia, how did an angel become an angel?
0: That's a great question. So I believe, George, that angels were incepted from God for the purpose of service to God. So angels are certainly serve us, but really what they're doing is they're serving God. So they are born into the angelic realm, which, as I mentioned, is far more ancient than the human realm. It still exists. It exists in concert with our realm. It is a different realm, but obviously there's lots of permeability. Angels do communicate with us and we communicate with them. So they were incepted from God and they continue to evolve as we continue to evolve.
1: Let's go next to Cleveland, Ohio. First time caller Quinn is with us. Quinn, welcome to the show.
3: Thank you, George. Alicia, I was wondering, so are angels able to tell, and archangels able to tell, if somebody is an atheist? And if so, if they're not willing to help them? Or if, like, something arises and a person needs help, if the angels are going to help regardless of their religious beliefs?
0: I believe absolutely they do help regardless of their religious beliefs, because, as mentioned, angels serve God, the divine, the universal life force, love. They serve that which is always a loving presence. And so, yes, of course they can tell if someone is an atheist. Yes, of course they know everything about us. Why? Because they're one with God and God knows all. So yes, if they're an atheist, they will still come in and assist if that is God's will.
1: Interesting take on all of that. Who assigns the angels to us?
0: I think God assigns the angels, the divine. Again, it doesn't matter what we

0: call that, which is higher than us. I think it comes from spirit. Spirit assigns the angels to us. Now, there's lots of hierarchies between us and God. So archangels assign guardian angels to us, the karmic board, our higher selves. They all get together and go, okay, what angels are most in alignment with this soul? And of course, do you know, George, we can call forward the highest archangels. We're not assigning them to us, but we can say, Gabriel, I need a messenger of God. Michael, I need a spiritual warrior. Ariel, I need more creative divine intimacy. So we can invoke the angels. But it is God, of course, ultimately, who decides how they come and go. And it's an infinite decision, if you will, and very specific.
1: On the wild card line, Squim, Washington, we're going to Cherie on the program. Hello, Cherie.
2: Hi. Thanks for taking my call. I'm just wondering if I can get from my angels, or if you can tell me some way. I'm just trying to make some money so I can, I want to help those people that are having a hard time getting water and those donkeys that are
1: lost. All right, she's breaking up, but what can you do for her, Alicia? She's looking for help.
0: Yeah.
1: You there?
0: Yeah, so I'm sorry, I was just listening to the angels. I'm absolutely there. So Cherie, your abundance consciousness is the challenge here, not money itself. It's how you approach money. And I think we can all relate to that to varying degrees. So it looks like you have this, this feeling of scarcity and lack and fear related to money that you've inherited from your familial conditioning. So it's time now, Cherie, to really open up to universal abundance, to God, to spirit, and to open up to the creativity that can guide you into more streams of abundance, and really to have the faith that, it sounds funny, Cherie, but money comes from God, abundance comes from spirit, and so it's really opening yourself up to that universal flow. There's lots of great teachers on this, but to have an easier, more friendly relationship with money and open to it coming in surprising ways.
1: Does a guardian angel, Alicia, handle just one soul or many?
0: Well, it depends on the guardian angel, George. That's a great question. So often a guardian angel just works with one individual for each lifetime, but guardian angels evolve just like we evolve, like archangels evolve, like all evolves. So if they're a much higher, occasionally an archangel will be a guardian angel, and they may work with a few individuals, but generally a guardian angel work with one individual because it's a very intimate, personal relationship. But you can have guardian angel groups. Let's say they need to turn a bus or they need to keep an airplane in the sky. So they'll have a guardian angel group, and you can call upon a guardian angel group. If it's a life-threatening situation, I would call upon, obviously you're going to call upon God, but you can call upon your guardian angel group to help. And they do.
1: Where was Lucifer on the pecking order before he changed?
0: Oh, very, very high. Of course, Lucifer is called the morning star, the first son of God, came straight from light. Lucifer, of course, the name means light. So very, very, very, very high, great archangel who fell very, very, very far.
1: And it was a big fall, was it not?
0: It was the biggest fall I think that we know of. Yes, it was an incredible, because Lucifer knew that, I'll call him a he, it's really more of an it, was going against the will of God. And that is the biggest fall that we can have. And he did it anyway. I'm going to have to say he because it sounds funny to say it, but it, you know, Lucifer's beyond gender. But he did it anyway. And when he did it anyway, knowingly, that was a major fall. Most of the time people fall, souls fall, angels fall, because they're not consciously aware that they're going against the will of God. But when they are aware, that's a big fall.
1: Is there an angel now that is number one in the pack?
0: There are number one in the pack. Well, of course, Archangel Michael is considered the leader of the angels. He's very high, but there are angels that are higher. And there are angels that I talk about in my book, Your Angelic Ancestry, where the name has come directly from the angelic language. And there's even, and there, some of them are very, very high. But there's even higher aspects of the angels we know of, Michael, Gabriel, Raphael, than we've been, than we've been experiencing until now. So I would say be aware that you can go up much higher because angels are very accessible to us. You can go up much higher in spiritual experience if you allow it.
1: We hear a lot about Christ consciousness. What does that mean?
0: Yes. Yeah, so the Christ consciousness, to me, the Christ consciousness is the purveyor or the bringer of grace. So we just talked about Lucifer. Lucifer wanted to keep imposing law over grace so that if a soul was choosing love, he would still hold them, wanted to still hold them to an eye for an eye, a tooth for a tooth, regardless if they were choosing love, regardless if they were being of service. So the Christ consciousness is a consciousness. It can overshadow an individual. I believe it overshadowed Jesus. It's overshadowed other individuals. And we're all heir to the Christ consciousness. I believe regardless of religion, it depends on the purity of our intention and the purity of our spiritual path and awakening, where we are then allowed to work out our karma under grace. And the Christ consciousness even extends to the entire planet, where the planet is our planet Earth. We're working out our karma more and more under grace.
1: 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We're going to come back in a moment on Coast to Coast AM and take more calls right after this.
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15: Mostly cloudy and muggy tonight with some strong storms possible. Low down to 65 with a southeast wind of 5 to 10. On Friday, showers possible early, partly to mostly cloudy with another small chance of showers and storms towards the evening. A high temperature near 80 with southeast winds of 5 to 10. For Friday night, mostly cloudy and muggy with a small chance of thunderstorms. Low 63. Saturday, partly cloudy with a spotty shower or storm possible, remaining humid, high near 80. On Sunday, partly cloudy with a small chance of scattered showers or storms, high 81. Monday, Labor Day forecast, increasing clouds with yet another chance of an isolated shower, mainly later in the day, high 79. Tuesday, partly cloudy and breezy, high 77. Wednesday, partly cloudy, high 82. I'm 9 Stormtrack meteorologist Jackson Garlock on AM 550, FM 99.9, WSAU.

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1: On our next Coast to Coast program, Heidi Hollis joins us to talk about The Secret War, a true story about real alien wars and shadow people. 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And then we'll have those Friday night into Saturday morning open lines for you on Coast to Coast. Beyond Belief, that's one of our television shows, and if you haven't watched them yet, you're missing out.
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1: I like that. And here's something for you to build up that immune system.
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6: 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I started sleeping through the night. 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

0: And welcome back, George Norrie, along with Alicia Doss. Her book is Your Angelic Ancestry. Her website is linked up at coasttocoastam.com. Do angels get promoted, Alicia?
1: They actually, well, I don't know that they call it promoted, but sure. Angels evolve like we evolve. Angels get promoted from angel to archangel, from archangel to great archangel. They get higher and higher jobs as they prove that they are worthy and can really be of higher service to God. So yes, angels can get promoted.
0: Every Christmas night, I play a segment called A Letter from Michael about Archangel Michael dealing with a soldier in the Korean War.
1: Yeah.
0: And it's an amazing story. And it's done by Lee Allen, the late Lee Allen from Detroit, great broadcaster. And have you ever heard it before?
1: I think I have, but will you refresh our memory? Because I know it's a gorgeous, gorgeous story.
0: It's just about a soldier in the Korean War writing about a miracle. And Archangel Michael got involved in the miracle. It's pretty interesting. But if you ever need it, Tom can send you a copy of it.
1: Beautiful.
0: Let's go to the phones. Let's go to Andrea in Connecticut. Welcome to the program, East of the Rockies. Hi, Andrea.
2: Hi, George. Hi, Alicia.
1: Hi, Andrea.
2: Hello. I just was wondering what the angels have to say about me or any direction or anything like that. I do believe in angels.
1: Well, beautiful. I'm glad you do, Andrea. So
2: yes.
1: Let's see what the angels have for you. You are a stalwart soul. You have been through many hardships, and this applies to many on this call, but you, Andrea, have been through many hardships, and yet you have not lost your faith that in the goodness of God, in the goodness of humankind, in the goodness of life itself, there is an aspect of yourself that you have judged and kept hidden in the shadows. But you see, Andrea, if you could look at yourself with the eyes of an angel, you would never judge yourself, but only see the brightness of your intent, which is pure and which is that which continually looks through the shadows and finds the light. So keep doing that and be aware that brilliant spotlight of love that the angels look upon the world with, they shine that upon you. So it's time for you to look through the eyes of an angel at yourself.
0: Do the angels reward us for anything, any good deeds we do?
1: Well, absolutely. And of course, it's spirit or God rewarding us. But yes. And the thing is, though, George, they reward us from within. So, you know, of course, it's her service is its own reward. And don't we feel just incredible when we're of service, when we don't even think about it, when it's not even a question and we're just of service to another with no agenda? That's an incredible reward. And when we continue to do that in large and small ways, it really transforms us into something more godly, more heavenly, more joyous, more happy, and more free. So yes, we're rewarded, but rarely is it, oh, you did a, you know, you've been of service, so here's money or a car. It's really a heavenly, a unique reward that brings us into a higher state.
0: Have you ever found that the angels have let us down?
1: I have not found that the angels let us down. I've found that we may not get what we want in the world, and we may go, oh my gosh, you know, I worked so hard for it. And, or we may feel that life lets us down or we let ourselves down. I don't find that the angels let us down. I do find that they don't deliver to our every wish and need. They do serve us in alignment with God's will. And sometimes God's will is not to answer prayers because that's not for our highest good. So we might feel let down, but it's not so much the angels letting us down as our own expectations letting us down.
0: West of the Rockies, Natalia is with us in the state of Washington. Hi, Natalia.
3: Hi, George. Hi there, Alicia. Thank you guys so much for your beautiful stories. It gives hope and so beautiful. I was wondering if I could get an angel reading for myself and my son, Levi, and if you know their names.
1: So Levi is very connected to a beautiful, unique angel that is not as well known, but it's very well known to Levi, though he probably doesn't call them by this name. And it's kind of an unusual name. It's Iomrael. Iomrael is the keeper of God's memory, if you will. So it's an angel that is in charge of the records of life. So Levi wow. can call him Iom or Iomrael. And so it's a very profound angel. And it's going to allow Levi to access higher guidance and higher wisdom. Perhaps not right away, but if he continues to connect to Iomrael, it will really connect him to his very, very, to a very high aspect of himself, which of course connects him into spirit. And for you, you're connected to Gabriel. So Gabriel is the messenger of God. So if you would know yourself as a messenger of God, meaning bring forward higher messages, I would very much encourage you to do that with Gabriel's help, to just perhaps you give yourself a question, or you just start speaking while you're walking in nature, or you're in church, or you're sitting quietly, and allow Gabriel to bring forward a higher message through you. Start speaking it out loud.
0: My late father, Alicia, was named after the angel Gabriel. He had a very unique name.
1: It is a very unique name. That's very beautiful. Thank you for sharing that, George.
0: Suzanne in Minneapolis is with us. Go ahead, Suzanne.
4: Hi, George. Hi, Alicia. I was just wondering if the angels had a message for me.
0: A message for Suzanne. What do you think, Alicia?
1: Suzanne, it's time to have more of a sense of humor about life. And this does not mean don't take your life seriously. It means, my dear, there is more joy to be had in your daily life. To look not only for the bright side, but to see if it's going to be funny later, then it's funny now. So to look at life with more of a levity, of course, we've heard angels fly because they take themselves lightly. So it's time for you, Suzanne, to cultivate laughter, which will be very healing for you on many levels.
0: Were angels ever human beings, Alicia?
1: That's a question that many people ask. So I think it's more the opposite, that human beings could have once been angels, and I think were once angels. It would be rare for a human being to go back into the angelic realm, but it does happen. Of course, it's said that that happened with Enoch, that it happened with Elijah, that it's happened with beings, humans, who have taken their bodies with them. And then it's also said to have happened with Metatron. So there are certain angels who once walked the earth as humans, who then go back into the angelic realm as usually a higher angel. It's somewhat rare, but it does happen.
0: Tim's with us in Alberta, Canada. Hey, Tim, go ahead.
5: Hi, George, Alicia. I'm wondering, George has heard this story, and I apologize to all the Coast listeners, but I live in a former base housing, and there was a spirit in it. They stopped renting it out on base because the babysitters were getting terrified. And a guy that worked for my wife was a master warrant officer. He told me the story after I landed this house. It's moved out on my farm. And it turns out I took a call to it when I was a military policeman. I had to enter the house and went in the basement. This entity ran up and down the stairs. Now, I'm a longtime Coast listener and caller, 1989, the first time I phoned in on ART. We found a missing Learjet the same day the show ended, 4 o'clock in the morning back then. It was found about 3 hours later. That was a project that Major Ed Dames, Art, and myself were getting involved in. So anyways, all this stuff has been going on all my life. I've got some real cool stories I haven't told on Coast. But I'm just wanting to know I'm spending, just now I just walked into the foyer of my married quarters house that's now on a farm, like I said, it moved off base. And there's a spirit here. There's stuff that goes on a couple times a month. And I'm just wondering, can you pick up a name or can you pick up something?
1: It's not necessarily negative, but certainly there is a presence there in the house. And I would ask you, what is your feeling with it? Do you feel uncomfortable with it? Do you want to associate it with it more, or would you like it to leave?
5: I would like to associate with it more, because the spirit, who I'm sure is listening, is absolutely welcome. As I said, I was a military policeman taking a call in this house. You know, I'm talking, that's about just about 30 years ago now. And some good things have happened. I don't know whether it connected or not, but I had stage 3 cancer and it went away. I hope the house had something to do with that. It's positive thinking. But I'm doing a freedom of information, but I don't know what type of information they'd have at this late date. So maybe you're the best route to go.
1: Ah, beautiful. Well, I would strongly suggest that you, however you bring in positivity, I mean, clearly you had a beautiful healing. I love that and congratulations. I would go into a positive space or state. So whether that's prayer, calling in the light, however you create an openness to positivity, to spirit, to the divine. So I would first invoke light and protection and then connect to this being. So I would call it a being or a presence and then connect to it. It's giving me a very funny name. This is not his name because he wants you to find his name, but he's just saying start with Fred, which is very funny because usually they give, you know, much more highfalutin names, if you will. But he's saying start with Fred because he wants you to feel familiar with him, to feel natural with him, to feel at ease with him. And then start talking to him and open up a dialogue. Now, always discern that it's positive and that it uplifts you. But if it uplifts you, just sit quietly. I'm going to call it a him. It's really more of an it. Sit quietly with him and open up a dialogue and see if it connects you into a higher state.
0: Randy in Texas. Go ahead, Randy. Thanks for calling.
6: Thank you, sir. I've got two opposite questions. One is, I guess it was a guardian angel talked to me. My brother was beating on me, and a guardian angel told me to freeze, don't move. The other thing is, it showed me a color of white. What do the colors mean?
1: I'm so happy that you were saved by an angel and you listened to that voice, and That's really beautiful. I mean, I'm so sorry that your brother was doing that. Sometimes siblings can. So angels do come in on colors. So white is actually an opportunity to transform our experience from magnetic light. So the magnetic light brings in healing. Magnetic light is of this level. It's of the physical, imaginary, emotional, mental level, and we can transform from that white light or magnetic light into the clear light of the Holy Spirit. And the angels will often come in on a color so we know who's present. For example, Gabriel can come in on green. Michael comes in on blue. So often they'll come in on these healing colors to let you know not only who is present, but to bring healing to you.
0: Alicia, give out your website if you would.
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0: And where do we get the book, Your Angelic Ancestry?
1: Your Angelic Ancestry is distributed by Penguin Random House, so it's available everywhere books are sold, certainly on Amazon, Barnes & Noble, Books A Million, everywhere. If you can certainly get it on my website and then get bonuses if you purchase it there. And you can go into your local bookstore and just say, you know, Penguin Random House, I want Your Angelic Ancestry, because I love when people support our local bookstores.
0: I do, too. And thanks for being on the program, and thanks for popping on at a late date for us.
1: It's always my pleasure, George. Always a delight to be with you and your listeners.
0: Alicia Doss talking about the angels on our next Coast to Coast program. Heidi Hollis joins us to talk about the strange and unusual that is happening on this planet and in the skies. For Dan Galante, Tom Danheiser, Sue Trikas, Lex Lonewood, Sean Latasseur, Alec Fernandez, Tim Benald, Mary Berry, George Knapp, and Richard Serrett, I'm George Norrie, somewhere out there on Coast to Coast AM. We'll see you on our next edition. Until then, be safe, everyone.

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7: Clancy Impasse. I'm Chris DeMayo, Fox News. The jury of 9 women and 3 men heading into day 7 of deliberations in the trial of Lindsay Clancy. She's a woman who's charged with killing her 3 children before attempting to take her own life. Fox's Brian Yenis from Plymouth, Massachusetts, explains why the trial remains deadlocked.
8: We're now getting some insight as to why from a jury note not read in court. Lindsay Clancy's attorney, Kevin Reddington, says the note revealed an 11-1 split. He claims the lone holdout refuses to apply reasonable doubt. The judge questioned every juror individually before rereading the reasonable doubt charge. It's unclear which way the split leans, but Reddington is acting as if this jury is one vote away from acquitting Clancy. He unsuccessfully argued to replace the holdout with an alternate.
7: Prosecutors say Clancy planned out the murder by sending her husband out on errands to create a window of opportunity. If convicted, she faces life in prison. President Trump appoints an acting U.S. Army secretary to take the job permanently, effective immediately. Here's Fox's Kristen Goodwin.
9: President Trump taking to Truth Social to say, I am pleased to announce that Adam Tell, the current Assistant Secretary of the Army for Civil Works, will become Acting Secretary of the Army effective immediately. The president adding, he is a great patriot who is respected by all. Tell previously served as the White House's Senate lead in the Office of Legislative Affairs during the first Trump administration. The announcement comes after former Army Secretary Dan Driscoll stepped down earlier this week. Driscoll, an Iraq War veteran who served in the position since February of last year, is a friend of Vice President J.D. Vance. Kristen Goodwin, Fox News.
7: Driscoll's departure comes after reports that he had tension with Secretary of War Pete Hegseth. And stocks finishing higher yesterday, the Dow ending up more than 600 points. 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
7: Rescue crews pulling two trapped workers alive from a tunnel after the deadly floods in Nepal.
4: The rescue came 9 days after the August 26th flooding, likely caused by a glacier collapse that devastated towns and valleys in Nepal. About 900 workers are missing from 12 hydropower projects in Nepal, with roughly 500 believed to be trapped in tunnels. The August 26th flooding killed more than 1,200 people. More than 5,000 remain missing. Dozens of the missing are said to be American citizens. The devastating flooding, likely caused by a glacier collapse that devastated towns and valleys in Nepal and neighboring Tibet.
7: Fox's Marianne Rafferty. More than 5,000 people are still reportedly missing, according to the country's disaster management agency. This morning, the Labor Department releases the key jobs report for August. Fox's Hillary Barsky has a preview.
14: Economists surveyed by the Wall Street Journal are forecasting 53,000 jobs were added in August. That's an improvement from July's unexpected loss of 23,000 jobs and better than the average gain over the previous 12 months of 26,000. July's jobs report raised fresh questions about the strength of the labor market, making this morning's report an important test of whether it was a one-month stumble or the start of a more persistent slowdown in hiring. The report also takes on added significance after Fed Chair Kevin Warsh's Jackson Hole remarks kept the door open to a September rate hike. The unemployment rate is expected to remain unchanged at 4.1%. Hillary Barsky, Fox News.
7: Another remapping battle. Maryland's Supreme Court says voters will decide in November on a Democratic-backed redistricting amendment for control of the House. It could let lawmakers redraw districts to target the state's lone Republican congressional seat. That's ahead of the 2028 elections. I'm Chris DeMeo. This is Fox News.
15: Mostly cloudy and muggy tonight with some strong storms possible. Low down to 65 with a southeast wind of 5 to 10. On Friday, showers possible early, partly to mostly cloudy with another small chance of showers and storms towards the evening. A high temperature near 80 with southeast winds of 5 to 10. For Friday night, mostly cloudy and muggy with a small chance of thunderstorms. Low 63. Saturday, partly cloudy with a spotty shower or storm possible, remaining humid, high near 80. On Sunday, partly cloudy with a small chance of scattered showers or storms, high 81. Monday, Labor Day forecast, increasing clouds with yet another chance of an isolated shower, mainly later in the day, high 79. Tuesday, partly cloudy and breezy, high 77. Wednesday, partly cloudy, high 82. A 9 storm track, meteorologist Jackson Garlock on AM 550, FM 99.9, WSAU.
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0: From the heartland of America and the gateway to the West, good morning, good evening, wherever you may be across the nation, around the world. I'm George Norrie. This is Coast to Coast AM. Later tonight, the psychic realm and then some readings. And in a moment, manifestation and liquid luck. Here's what's happening. President Donald Trump said the latest round of U.S. strikes on Iran would not last long, even as Washington prepares to keep some of its forces deployed across the Middle East into next year, a sign that the confrontation with Tehran could outlive the current military campaign. Speaking to reporters at the White House, Mr. Trump said the renewed U.S. military operation against Iran would not continue for a long period of time following the fiercest exchange of attacks between the two countries since July. With more on today's activities, here's Tom Danheiser. Tom?
1: Well, the U.S.-United States has formally extended its military deployments in the Middle East until 2027. The decision was officially ordered by U.S. Defense Secretary Pete Hegseth due to the ongoing month-long military conflict between the U.S. and Iran. The order keeps roughly 50,000 American troops stationed throughout the region. This includes members of the Army's 82nd Airborne Division who are preparing for longer overseas tours. The Pentagon is maintaining 19 warships, including two aircraft carriers, along with fighter squadrons and air defense units. This, as the White House did suggest that a global energy crisis was averted as a result of U.S. intervention. U.S. Vice President J.D. Vance has downplayed the United States' conflict with Iran, saying major combat operations are not ongoing, despite escalating exchanges of fire between the two sides this week. The vice president also said the U.S. is investigating an incident Tuesday in which one of its missiles hit a wedding party in Kuistan, Iran, killing at least five civilians. Meanwhile, Washington has in recent weeks sought to ratchet up the economic pressure on Tehran in an effort to extract concessions in any future negotiations. Three senior Iranian sources have said the U.S. campaign to throttle Iran's economy by blockading its oil exports is growing increasingly difficult to withstand. And crude oil prices hover near 6 weeks highs, with West Texas Intermediate trading at approximately $91.44 a barrel and Brent crude near $95.52 a barrel. Joe, George.
0: Thank you, Tom. The turmoil in the U.S. bond market is being driven by a confluence of separate but related forces. The U.S. war with Iran is heating up again, driving up the U.S. defense spending, the cost of oil, gasoline, diesel, and jet fuel. John Truman Wolf, the author of the 90 Strongest Banks in America, is with us. John, what do you think of the U.S. bond market right now?
2: Well, it's taken a hit, George, because these rates have gone up. For listeners that aren't familiar, when interest rates go up, the principal bonds go down. So it's created the rise in interest rates driven by the billions, trillions that we're now spending on this war are driving rates up. And it's very adverse to the bond market. I think if he doesn't bring this war to a conclusion soon, I think it's going to hit the November elections very hard. I'm not a MAGA fanatic. I think President Trump has done a lot of wonderful things. He's very productive. But if he doesn't get this war ended, George, it's going to destroy his legacy, I think. It's not good for the economy. It's costly. Interest rates are up. Right this second, it doesn't look good. Now, they're taking two avenues of attack on Iran, both military and financial. These guys over there, the IRGC is, I think, a little more intransigent than the administration thought.
0: All right, great. Thanks, John. John Truman Wolf. Gloria Steinem, the American journalist and political activist who became the face of the second wave feminism in the late 1960s and early 1970s, has died at the age of 92, according to her verified Instagram account. Steinem died in New York City, surrounded by some of the many who loved her. According to the statement, they did not say how she passed. For Americans, it's been a real tough summer for figuring out what foods are safe to eat. The Food and Drug Administration announced 26 notices for food products this August alone, not including pet food, including drugs. That total increased to 46 recalls. That's a notable increase from August of last year when just 26 products were recalled. Our food safety coach, Jeff Nelkin, is with us here. Jeff, why all these recalls? What the heck is going on?
3: Well, I think we're getting a lot better at recognizing some of the faults in our operations, and it gives us opportunity to identify why we have these repeat situations, letting us think about how do we go about doing a better job of looking at what we're doing.
0: Would you say that food recalls are a good thing?
3: Well, the recalls are a knee-jerk reaction to situations that, you know, where either the clientele have complained about finding foreign objects in food, or people associated with eating certain products becoming ill. And there seems to be a pattern, and it takes usually several days to weeks to determine those patterns and then certainly to investigate and interview people. You know, it's a big project and it requires a lot of resources is one angle. The other part is as simple as, oh, let's look at the iceberg lettuce situation where we end up having 17,000 people impacted by the lettuce, story. And then the question becomes, when we take a look at some of the issues, why are they happening? Why are we ending up with contamination or poop in our food so that people become ill? And it becomes a question, what are we missing? So obviously, to impact such a large group of people with similar products, and then, of course, the ingredients are then sold to us where we grind them up and add them to other food products, you know, like guacamole or various dishes, and now we end up with the salmonella from the jalapeno peppers ground up and being added to additional food items that now increases that recall. So we need to take a look step by step what's going on and what can we do better to minimize this. And certainly that we want to make sure that our general audience is informed about what's going on so that they can ask questions. And if they're concerned, that they have resources to talk to the people from the companies and find out if they, in fact, have that product, you know, sitting on the shelves or possibly in their home freezers.
0: Good point. Jeff, update us on your website URL, please.
3: Thank you. Jeff Nelkin at CS.com.
0: You got it. You changed it a little bit on us.
3: Right.
0: All right. Thank you, Jeff Nelkin. Up next, Dr. Joseph Gallenberger back on Coast to Coast as we talk about liquid luck, the Good Fortune Handbook. We're going to change your luck in just a moment on Coast to Coast AM. It may be hard to believe, but identity theft is the number one crime in America. 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

0: And welcome back to Coast, George Norrie with you. We've got a great program for you tonight, starting with Dr. Joseph Gallenberger, clinical psychologist and expert in psychokinesis, which is the ability to influence matter using the energy of directed consciousness. He teaches PK, energy healing and manifestation in his Inner Vegas virtual workshops, the Monroe Institute's MC Squared program, and in his Sync Creation home study course. One of his books is called Liquid Luck, The Good Fortune Handbook. Joseph, welcome back.
1: Well, good evening there, George. How you been?
0: I am fine, using your practices as often as I can. And you know what? It works.
1: All right. I like to hear that.
0: Why does it seem that happier people are luckier people?
1: I think some people feel that when you have a winning event, people get happy, but what I tend to notice more is that the happy people are happy first, and with that energy flowing, they're less worried, less in fear, usually filled with gratitude, feelings of generosity, those kinds of feelings, and I think that helps bring good things in, both for your creating your own stuff with confidence, and people being inclined to help you because people are attracted to other happy people. And also maybe even that the universe smiles on that a bit and allows things and blessings to flow to you a little more easily. If you are not saying, well, nothing ever good happens to me, but instead you're appreciating the sunrise, sunset, and the fact that your heart is beating and you're breathing and hopefully have some really good things going on in your life as well. But the happy people, you know, they see a dandelion in on the long side of the road and they go, what a pretty yellow flower. And the negative people see a weed, you know?
0: Yeah, that's good. Or partly sunny or partly cloudy, right?
1: Yeah.
0: Manifestation and psychokinesis. Let's talk about psychokinesis first. Explain what that is.
1: Many people use the term telekinesis, psychokinesis interchangeably. Now most people just use the PK or psychokinesis term. And the most common definition, George, you would see is affecting matter with your mind. I don't really like that definition because I don't think it's complete. To me, the mind is like the steering wheel of a car. It sets direction of your intention, but the car goes nowhere without gas. So we also look at the best gas for that car is the energy of unconditional love. As you mentioned, happiness, other positive emotions such as gratitude seems to fuel the psychokinetic event. So from my point of view, I would say you're affecting matter through your heart energy, your intent moving through your heart energy. So it's a little bit different than just with your mind.
0: Is manifestation the same thing or is that different?
1: I feel that psychokinesis, manifestation, and energy healing, all three of those are using a similar energy. There are different flavors depending on what you're doing. So in psychokinesis, if you're bending metal, the energy might feel a little different than if you were accelerating growth of seeds or winning at a slot machine, rolling dice in patterns, those kinds of things. Working with things has its own challenges in PK compared to, say, energy healing, where people's natural compassion and empathy and motivation come out to alleviate suffering, particularly in themselves.

0: or people that they love. When you look at manifesting, same energies flowing, but a different set of challenges. There you get issues of concept, like it's very hard to get a job 2 months or a year that pays you enough to live all year, unless you already have the belief that that would be possible. When you do, that type of thing can come toward you more easily. So each variant of the energy has its own playground, if you will, and but they all have in common intention, a very clear intent, and then letting go and moving into a let go, let flow type of state.
1: Does science try to get involved in experimenting and checking into psychokinesis, for example?
0: Yeah, it's kind of a career killer for many scientists, so I applaud the courage of folks. It attracts physicists, electrical engineers, as much as psychologists in terms of the field. There's certain universities like Princeton Engineering Anomalous Research Lab that was in being for many, many years, decades even, and they felt they proved it beyond a shadow of a doubt. What we mean shadow of a doubt in science would be a Six Sigma event, that this would not occur even once in a billion by chance when they look at meta-analysis studies. And this is where they take all the studies in the field and they knock out the outliers, the ones that are very good or very bad. They don't have overrepresentation of any particular scientist or science group. And then they rate the studies and give them power by the sophistication and quality of their experimental design. So it's not just an average of all studies. But once that's done, they come up with this idea that this probably would not happen even a billion to one by chance. So that being proved from a scientific point of view, focus now in the laboratories are a little more the chain of causation. What does the brain look like in terms of brainwave patterns when this PK is happening? What can you do to enhance the effects? Does it help to be experts like Qigong masters, energy healers? Does it help to have beginner's luck, if you will? What motivates people the most so they don't get bored with the experiment? One of the experiments I've been in recently was at University of Virginia, Department of Perceptual Studies, and they have a gray box, and you look at it, there's sensors inside the box. They have a Geiger counter in there, random number generator, different crystal kind of shaped things. And your assignment is, after they put 120 lead EEG on top of your head, which is kind of like a crown of thorns, that you do PK and affect the box and tickle those sensors, if you will, for 48 seconds on, 48 seconds rest, 48 seconds on through 100 trials. So that's pretty boring. I tended to do some of that work in labs, but I like to work in casinos where if you show PK, often you get a jackpot. So they're looking in laboratories how to motivate people without having to give them big jackpots over some time so they can run enough trials with a given individual. They're particularly focused on healers now and getting some impressive results in terms of electrical fields, in terms of effects on DNA, pristine DNA in bacteria, things where there's no placebo effect. So there's quite a bit of exciting work going on in the laboratories from my point of view.
1: Joseph, years ago you were on the program talking about your book Liquid Luck in the CD. Anything new with that? People using it?
0: Yeah, I still get reports pretty much a couple a week. Most recent impressive one to me was there was a retiree reporting using the Liquid Luck principles, which we can talk about, but involve happiness and gratitude, generosity, compassion, those positive types of principles. He had the intuition to take a Roth IRA account, which, as you probably know, is a retirement account where you've already paid taxes, so whatever you gain in there is not taxable. And he applied around 60K in a Roth account to the silver future market last fall. And as I talked to him into the spring of this year, he was up to $20 million
1: Wow.
0: from working that account. So I think that's a pretty good win. And of course, such investments are risky, shouldn't be attempted without the means to absorb the loss and proper skill set. But he had the skills plus the intuition and the energy, and within that he did very well. It goes from that very high kind of thing to more usual. I got a report somebody won 2,500 playing a bingo game with Liquid Luck and won. And the very next round of the $2,500, they were sitting next to a woman and they said, "I think the woman next to me could absorb this same Liquid Luck vibration." And in fact, she won the 20, next 2,500, which kind of was fun. A guy wrote me recently that he was taking some bags to the recycle center, and when he got there, they had a bin that you could just rummage through, and he got the intuition to go in there, and he picked up a nondescript bag, and inside it was a fairly light bag, and I think it was paper, so it was opaque. He found a whole bunch of old stamp collection. And as he wrote me, he said so far he had costed them out on eBay for 7,500 and he had barely started going through them.
1: I love that
0: So.
1: story, Joseph. Stay with us. We're going to take a short break with Dr. Joseph Gallenberger right here on Coast to Coast AM.
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0: Now, this day. Here's Chris Conley.
1: Do you know how much a bar of soap costs? Or perhaps dishwasher detergent? Or a package of napkins? On this day, September 4th.
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1: Unilever, a big household manufacturing company, was the original sponsor of the TV game show The Price is Right. The show aired in 1955 and 1956. It featured only housewives as contestants. It asked them if they knew the prices of various Unilever products, things like soap or laundry detergent. Whoever guessed closest would win grocery store coupons, which would stretch their household budget even further. The show was considered boring. It was canceled after 2 seasons. It was brought back nearly 2 decades later with a twist. Contestants who won would be invited on stage to play for bigger prizes, like household appliances, vacation packages, and new cars. The Price is Right with Bob Barker premiered on this day, September 4th, 1972. And on this day, knowing the true value of something is important. I'm Chris Conley.
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3: Mostly cloudy and muggy tonight with some strong storms possible. Low down to 65 with a southeast wind of 5 to 10. On Friday, showers possible early, partly to mostly cloudy with another small chance of showers and storms towards the evening. A high temperature near 80 with southeast winds of 5 to 10. For Friday night, mostly cloudy and muggy with a small chance of thunderstorms. Low 63. Saturday, partly cloudy with a spotty shower or storm possible, remaining humid, high near 80. On Sunday, partly cloudy with a small chance of scattered showers or storms, high 81. Monday, Labor Day forecast, increasing clouds with yet another chance of an isolated shower, mainly later in the day, high 79. Tuesday, partly cloudy and breezy, high 77. Wednesday, partly cloudy, high 82. I'm 9 StormTrack meteorologist Jackson Garlock on AM 550, FM 99.9, WSAU.

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2: 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All our shows will pop right up. We've got some good ones there for your listening pleasure.
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0: And welcome back, George Norrie, along with Dr. Joseph Gallenberger, as we talk about manifestation and luck. Any more great stories, Joe, before we move on to Sync Creation?
1: Yeah, the last one was kind of funny. The person was working with dice rolling, and he wanted to roll a 12. That'd be six on one die, six on the other. And that should happen one in every 36 rolls by chance. He started rolling, and he kept not hitting it until he rolled exactly 144 times, which is 12 times 12. So it shows the universe has a sense of humor, I think, in this stuff as well. I did want to mention the Psy Games. They just read the second running of those in Charlotte, North Carolina. And I think they had about 950 people attending with many interesting presentations on PK, remote viewing, blind sight, those type of things. And my own assistant for my Inner Vegas workshops volunteered out to go on stage, and a blindfolded six-year-old child read exactly what his clothing was, the jewelry he was wearing, I think even what was in his back pocket. So there were many people from Monroe Institute and from my workshops there reporting an amazing time. My grandson, went too, and he bent a spoon. He showed it to me really happy. He's 6 years old when he got home. And a lot of people there were doing things like taking a penny and sticking it to the wall. I'd never tried that, George. And when I did it, and I said, stay, like you would to a dog, the thing stayed on the wall for an hour. So I don't know what that's about. I have to investigate that a little further. But there is a lot of things going on, and this Psy Games is making the PK stuff even more popular in the U.S., and now they're going to go international with that.
0: Joseph, how do you explain karma and how it works?
1: I'm not sure about all of it. That's for certain. I don't think it's any external God or something punishing. I think sometimes people will have feelings of their own as they move from one life to another and back into another incarnation, or even in this life, where they have done some things they're, let's say, not particularly proud of, and then they will feel a need to have a balancing punishment from them feeling guilty or that kind of thing. I personally feel that the law of love transcends the law of karma, and so it's not a hard, fast contract that, particularly in its distorted forms, where you hear things like, this person was a bad person, so they have to come back as a spider 1,000 times. I don't tend to give much weight to that type of a concept. But there is cause and effect. You know, if I go into a grocery store and I scowl at everybody, they'll probably scowl back at me.
0: Yeah.
1: Some people would call that karma. And, of course, the opposite, if I smiled, it's likely they'd smile back, and they might even smile and say, oh, are you aware you dropped your wallet back in the last aisle, and actually help you out. So when you have good action, usually you get good action back, and maybe even more so.
0: I've mentioned this on the program several times, but I'd like your take on it, Joseph. I have a difficult time going past a homeless person who's asking for money with either a sign or a handout or something. And I'm compelled to give them something, whatever it may be. It's just me. I have to do it. I do not do it with any rationale behind it, with any expectations, none of that. But it seems like all the time that I do it on my own like that, I may go to the mailbox, then there's a check waiting for me from my insurance company or something like that that I didn't explain. One day I gave a guy $20. And I had a $1,200 insurance check waiting for me the next day. How does that happen?
1: I think, you're not the only one that sees that. There's a couple aspects to that. I think when we are giving in, say, the Vegas Adventure Workshops. We started a blessing bucket in the corner of the room. We now, in the Inner Vegas Virtual Workshops, encourage people to donate before the workshop even starts. And if you feel like there's not enough time in your life, donate time. If you have the finances, donate finances. And what I think that does is say it deeply into your own mind that there is no scarcity, and that, in fact, you can afford to be generous because there is a flow. And when you do that, you're opening your compassion, which takes you out of ego, and you set up a lot of the things we see that are necessary for good, positive PK, meaning out of ego, energy flowing, feeling happiness, feeling connected to the earth. Some people seeing that person on the street would just look down into their phone or look away, and therefore they're disconnected from the environment. And so if you have toughened yourself so you can pass homeless people without even giving them a thought, you're not really connected to life as it is. So your act of generosity, I think, sets forth a number of very positive cycles. And we do indeed see that. There was a fellow that came to Vegas with me several times, and before the workshop ever started, even though his finances are limited, I would see him put a goodly sum in that blessing bucket. And by the end of the four-day workshop, I always saw it returned at least tenfold to him. So I'm glad you're doing that, and I'd recommend everybody look at being a little more open with their wallet and their wallet of time, their wallet of smiles, their wallet of energy. If they have a skill like teaching swimming, to go and teach it, because the return is often fabulous.
0: Some of the skeptics to it have told me they're just going to go out and buy booze or drugs. You're contributing to that. And I tell them, it's really not my concern what they do with the money, but I have to assume they need it for food.
1: Yeah, I'd agree. And talking to people that come back off the street or out of addiction, sometimes a simple smile or an act of kindness or a quarter help them to see that other people still felt that they had value. And that was highly important in them turning their life around. And so when we have kind actions like that, the effects might be huge relative to the amount of extension we did. We might have given the person a $20 bill, and to them it was as if somebody gave them something priceless they remember, and it brings them out of a negative pattern and into healing. So I don't think the people that say, oh, they're just going to waste it, everybody should pull yourself up by your own bootstraps. I don't think they have the most wise and elegant approach to that problem.
0: There was one day I had five $100 bills on me. That's all I had on me. I had it on me for about a week. I had nothing smaller. So I gave one of them to one of the homeless people. You would think the doors to heaven opened up. He started crying. He said, God will love you forever. And it kind of broke me up a little bit.
1: Yes. Yeah, it feels really good to understand how much power we have for the positive. And some people, you might say, gee, I like your sweater, or I like your hair, or, those are neat shoes. And it might be the first compliment they've heard in weeks, or maybe years. And it stands out to them. You may not even remember doing it. One of the things that seems to happen in near-death experiences, people talk about going through a life review, and not only going through everything you've experienced, but seeing everybody you've touched and how you have affected their lives. And it tends to blow people away that many of the smallest things we've done have huge impact.
0: Big time.
1: So,
0: Tell us about your new Sync Creation study course. What is that?
1: Yeah. So we've had the Sync Creation study course for 20 plus years. And recently I put it into a digital version with all new meditation exercises using the special brainwave training where you don't have to know or be a meditator to be able to do well on it. It comes with three personal coaching sessions with me of an hour each. And it focuses in this area of manifesting, psychokinesis, and energy healing. And people see really good results, as well as a lot of enjoyment in it. It's designed to be a lifelong yoga of ever-increasing power and love in these positive ways that we're talking about tonight, George. A workshop like the Inner Vegas workshop is great. You're with a bunch of people who think are like-minded. It goes 4 days. The home study is designed to be kind of a lifelong support and to drill down into your individual issues more. Things like the movie The Secret, I think, are wonderful in teaching visualization, but they don't do much about what we might call a shadow, feelings of lack or not deserving, limiting beliefs. So if we have a belief nothing good can come easy, no pain, no gain, for example, we're going to create that kind of reality. So the coaching looks at our own history and really helps a person move forward. So I enjoy the coaching with that a lot. I used to travel more to do workshops pre-COVID. Now that I'm home more, I enjoy doing the personal coaching myself and not have my team do it at the moment.
0: Good for you. On a coaching basis and testing basis, is going to Vegas important?
1: Some way of practicing the kinds of things you're learning that would give you very quick feedback and clear feedback that it's working really helps the learning accelerate. So when we went out in person to Vegas, we would have tables to ourselves. If we went into wide open heart energy, grounded to the beautiful Mother Earth, connected to spirit, connected with each other, we'd usually get rewarded with money within seconds. If we went into greed, fear, ego, the money would be withdrawn. So it really taught people in a few days a more enlightened way to live, if you will. And that's happening also now in our Vegas virtual programs. We've had people from, we've had six of them now, from Vietnam, Sri Lanka, Singapore, New Zealand, Australia, Saudi Arabia, all through Europe, South America, Canada, U.S., of course, and people are reporting significant healings. And when they, about half of the group go to casinos to do that, learning the principles, and they often see results very quickly. I've had in those first six workshops, several people who had never been in a casino go in, and in the first 5 minutes win $1,500 to $5,000 on a slot, just putting $20 in the machine. So that kind of feedback gives people a sense, this is real and this stuff works. So in that sense, I think a Vegas-type environment intensifies feedback in a way that allows people to learn quicker. Does that make sense?
0: It sure does. It sure does. It's dramatic, isn't it?
1: Yeah.
0: When you have initially taken your first test out in Vegas, did it surprise you?
1: Yes, I had gone myself to Vegas just since I was 21 years old. I'm now 76, so it's been a while since that first trip. But in my family, we love playing games. Like canasta and sheep's head, different things in the Midwest of the country. Even as young as 6, 7 years old, you'd sit in grandma or grandpa's lap and they'd hold the cards for you. So I had a natural affinity for gaming, if you will. And going to Vegas, I just thought that was fabulous. I walked in and had a lot of beginner's luck initially. And would take trips out there not once or twice a year. Once I got into the manifestation work that I'm doing and learning the principles, I first went to university labs like at Princeton. And when I saw results there, I wanted to get a black belt in PK, and immediately I thought Vegas was the place to go because I understood the rules of the games and knew that it was not rigged, and I knew what the statistics should be, for example, on dice. So there, I know that a double will come up once in every six rolls. And the last workshop we did in Vegas, the woman held the dice. We were aiming for doubles and not sixes. I mean, sevens, I'm sorry. And she rolled 48 numbers in a row with no seven. So that wow. kind of thing got the scientist in me very intrigued, because that doesn't happen very often at all by chance. And one of my specialties is royal flushes on poker machines in the first pull. And I've hit that several times. So Vegas can be a wonderful place. And it was for me the first time I went out. Very quickly, I know I was out there on a birthday, and at a dice table I had started with $20 and had, I think it was $8,300 at the end of the roll on my birthday, just playing on dice for an hour or so, because the crew was helping me what to bet and kept encouraging me to bet more because they knew I was on a streak. My first experiences with Vegas were highly positive. I did find that your fears come up and you have to deal with them. Initially, I tried to put them out like brush fires, like fear of loss and even fear of gain can be there strangely. And eventually I learned if I move into heart energy, it was like singing the fear dragons to sleep. They'd all quiet down and things would go much more smoothly. So once I had it under my control pretty well, I brought the first group out and I was kind of scared what would happen. You know, they're trusting me. They're going to bet their own money. We do bet small amounts like betting $5 on a number. But in that situation, I was super impressed how well people did. We had hour-long rolls, 45-minute rolls. People also naturally having spontaneous healing, like waking up the second day of the workshop pain-free from post-polio syndrome.
0: That's amazing stuff, Joseph. We're going to take a short break and come back and take calls with you. Questions for Joseph Gallenberger? Perhaps you want to share your own story about luck? 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

0: Hi, Bob Pucci for the Antigo Gun Show. 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
1: Good morning. We've had another overnight of rain showers. It's 68. We could see some scattered storms this afternoon. I'm Chris Conley, WSAU News. The woman convicted in the Slender Man stabbing wants to restart the process of conditional release. A judge has asked a medical team to make recommendations in November. Here's the latest from our reporter, Raymond Newpert.
2: Morgan Geiser is currently serving 40 years of mental health supervision for her role in the 2014 attack on a classmate in Waukesha. Geiser had previously been on release in the Madison area, but cut off her monitoring bracelet and left her group home in September of 2025. She was found a few days later and returned to a mental health facility. Geiser is allowed to request conditional release every 6 months, and this would allow doctors to evaluate her again as part of that request. Raymond Newpert, Wisconsin Radio Network.
1: Flock cameras are becoming a factor in the race for governor. Republican Tom Tiffany and Democrat David Crowley have both proposed limits on the technology. Crowley, who is the Milwaukee County executive, says he wants to establish new limits on flock cameras in his county. An update to a threat earlier in the week. On the first day of class at UW-Whitewater, students and staff were told to shelter in place. Turns out it was an umbrella that led to that alert. Here's more from reporter Robin Colbert.
3: Welcome back. Now run, hide, and fight. That was the message in an active threat alert on UW-Whitewater's campus as students returned for the start of the fall semester late Wednesday morning. In the end, it turns out there was no threat. UW-Whitewater Police Chief Matt Keterlin following up with reporters after the all clear was given.
4: It was something that I can see why they perceived it that way, yes.
5: Would you be willing to tell us what that
4: was? It was an umbrella.
3: Police say there had been a report of an individual entering Anderson Hall while yelling, and they appeared to be carrying a weapon. The chief explains the yelling was just the person was frustrated because the doors would not open.
1: The D.C. Everett School District may close each junior high school because of aging infrastructure and enrollment is down. Junior high school students would attend class at the D.C. Everett Senior High School. The building dates back to 1951. There are plumbing problems there. The community can learn more and give feedback at two information sessions. One is tonight at the junior high from 5:30 till 7. The second would be October 6th from 6 until 7:30. Vice President J.D. Vance talked about the winding down of military operations against Iran. He says it really depends on whether Iran continues to attack shipping in the Strait of Hormuz. 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
6: I wouldn't call it a war. That is how Vice President J.D. Vance described the conflict with Iran, even as the regime continues to fire missiles and drones at its Gulf neighbors, with air raid sirens echoing across Kuwait. Still, the Veep wouldn't put a timeline on the fighting. Vance said President Trump had to act, arguing the alternative was a nuclear-armed Iran. He also said there'll be no talks with the regime until Iran stops attacking commercial shipping. Meantime, the Wall Street Journal reporting that the Pentagon is quietly extending key deployments into 2027.
1: The Labor Department releases a jobs report for August later today. And the Brewers 2-1 losers in Chicago last night. Brewers and Cubs split their four-game series. Brewers came into Wrigley Field with an 8-game lead, and they leave with an 8-game lead in the NL Central. Brewers continue their road trip. They're in Cincinnati for a late afternoon game. 4:35 is our broadcast time. You'll hear it today here on WSAU. Now, our 9 news forecast for Central Wisconsin with meteorologist Justin Lowe.
7: For this Friday, you can expect mostly cloudy skies during the morning hours. It'll be muggy during the afternoon with some breaks of sun and maybe an isolated shower or storm popping up late. Highs in the low 80s with a southeast wind at 5 to 10 becoming southwest. Tonight, maybe a stray shower or storm early. Otherwise, partly or mostly cloudy. There might be a little fog with a low of 64. And Saturday, still a little humid, mostly cloudy early in the day. But then we should see some sun breaking out with a high of 81, east-northeast wind around 5. On Sunday, a mix of sun and clouds. High near 80. I'm 9 News meteorologist Justin Lowe on AM 550, FM 99.9, WSAU.
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5: This is America in the Morning from Westwood One. Good morning, I'm John Trout. It's Friday, September 4th, 2026. Here's what's coming up on America in the Morning.
8: The jury foreperson in the Lindsey Clancy murder trial in Massachusetts says they're deadlocked over one juror.
9: One juror or 11?
8: I'm Ed Donahue.
10: President Trump takes his mail-in voting order back to the Supreme Court.
11: The only reason the Democrats don't want to do it, they want to cheat.
10: I'm Joan Jones.
8: Fox News Media says it's parted ways with Maria Bartiromo, Sagar Meghani, Washington.
12: The alleged planting of drugs on a political opponent finds a Republican candidate for state rep in Missouri facing a federal charge. I'm Clayton Neville.
13: The U.S. Mint started selling a special gold-finished $1 coin. I'm Ben Thomas.
5: In business news, the latest from Wall Street and Donna Warder reports on a dust-up over data centers. All ahead on America in the Morning. It's 7 past. A week of jury deliberations have left all parties in the Lindsey Clancy murder trial at wit's end, as it appears a single juror is preventing the Massachusetts jury from reaching a unanimous decision. Ed Donahue reports the judge on Thursday, who has spurned a defense lawyer's request to move the juror, has threatened to announce a mistrial.
8: The jury foreperson in the Lindsey Clancy murder trial in Massachusetts says they're deadlocked over one juror. Defense attorney Kevin Reddington mentioned to Judge William Sullivan a note from the foreperson.
14: If we come back here in a half an hour with a mistrial because of a juror that has just spurned the instructions of this court, it's a shame. It's a real shame. And that's why I object to the court's ruling. I request that we have further inquiry. I request that my motion is to remove this juror that refuses to listen to your instruction on reasonable doubt.
8: Clancy is accused of killing her three young children. Judge Sullivan said no.
15: I don't feel that it is proper for me to side with one side or the other of the deliberations. I don't feel it's appropriate for me to say I agree with one juror or 11.
8: The jury has said twice they were at an impasse.
16: We have the note from the jury. There's no way to determine what the deliberations are, who's correct, who's incorrect, and nor should we attempt to, because that's part of deliberations. I think what Your Honor has done by asking each juror if they're able to follow the law and then giving a general instruction on reasonable doubt is appropriate.
8: Clancy doesn't deny strangling her children in the basement of her home in 2023 before trying to take her own life. The defense argues postpartum psychosis is the reason. Prosecutors say Clancy was aware of what she was doing.
15: The evidence must convince you of the defendant's guilt to a reasonable and moral certainty, a certainty that convinces your understanding and satisfies your reason and judgment as jurors who are sworn to act conscientiously on the evidence. This is what we mean by proof beyond a reasonable doubt. All right. And with that, I'm going to ask you to resume your deliberations.
8: I'm Ed Donahue.
5: The battle over mail-in voting is headed back to the U.S. Supreme Court, with the November midterm elections now just 2 months away. Joan Jones has details of a case that's leaving how individual states handle elections hanging in the balance.
17: The Trump administration asked the High Court to intervene and lift a federal judge's order blocking new Postal Service rules governing mail-in ballots, which the administration argues goes against an earlier SCOTUS ruling on nationwide injunctions. Now, these rules, pushed by President Trump, would require states to provide voter lists to the Postal Service and use standardized ballot envelopes with individualized barcodes. Those barcodes would connect the ballot envelope to a particular voter on the state list, and it allows the ballot to be tracked for verification. Ballots that don't meet those requirements could be denied delivery. Democrats like California Congresswoman Norma Torres don't like that idea.
18: Your job is to deliver the mail. We pay you to deliver the mail. That is it. We don't pay you to process the Republican agenda or to do Donald Trump's bidding.
17: U.S. District Judge Indira Talwani in Massachusetts is the judge blocking the ballot plan. And at a hearing on Thursday, she said the government had not presented any evidence regarding fraudulent absentee or mail-in voting. George Washington law professor Jonathan Turley sees that as a stall tactic by a partisan judge. Here he is on Fox News.
19: For many years, judges, frankly, and certainly litigants, realized that if they could just get an injunction, they could run out an entire administration. They could stop a policy just because it takes so long to get to a final ruling by the Supreme Court.
17: The administration is now asking the Supreme Court to act quickly. So could Trump's plan take effect before November? Possibly, but only if the courts move quickly and the Supreme Court clears the way. For now, the rules remain blocked and uncertainty over mail-in voting continues heading into the 2026 midterms. For America in the Morning, I'm Joan Jones.
5: 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It's 12 past. Bartiromo out at Fox Business. That when America in the Morning continues after these messages.
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0: America in the Morning continues, always on the hunt for severe weather. Here's AccuWeather.com meteorologist LaTroy Thornton.
1: Overall, this week, severe weather in the eastern U.S. has generally backed its way westward day to day, with yesterday's wind damage most widespread from southeastern lower Michigan into southwestern Pennsylvania. However, a cold front finally starting to push southward along the mid-Atlantic coast should take the risk for severe weather with it, while another part of that front hangs up over the Ohio Valley. And that does mean the risk for severe weather from northern and eastern North Carolina through much of Virginia and the Delmarva Peninsula, as far north as southern portions of New Jersey and Pennsylvania, plus southeastern Ohio, and nearly all of West Virginia. In this area, thunderstorms today and tonight may bring strong winds along with a risk for flash flooding, especially in those places where there have been several rounds of drenching storms this week. A more stationary part of that front extends to the north and west from that severe weather risk zone into lower Michigan and Wisconsin. And there can be a thunderstorm today in those zones as well as for the areas to the south and east, including much of Indiana and northern Illinois. Stormy conditions also extend into the south and the Gulf Coast, including eastern Texas, where any thunderstorm may bring an intense downpour. Watch for an afternoon thunderstorm from western Nebraska, south and west, through those typical monsoon thunderstorm zones from Colorado and northern New Mexico, across much of Arizona. Much of Utah misses out on this activity today, though, and much of California also looks dry, although large swells continue at the coast, with showers still lingering around a large portion of the northwest and into northern Nevada and northern California, thanks to a storm continuing to work its way farther inland. In Charlotte, North Carolina, today brings some sun with a high of 97, near the daily record of 100 from 1925. For Bend, Oregon, a cool and cloudy day today brings a shower, high 62. I'm AccuWeather.com meteorologist LaTroy Thornton.
0: America in the Morning continues. It's 16 after. I'm John Trout. Without warning, and after she ended her morning program on Thursday, Fox Business abruptly fired one of its best-known members of their news team. Washington correspondent Sagar Magani reports President Trump ally and longtime host Maria Bartiromo has left Fox News Media.
2: Fox News Media says it's parted ways with Maria Bartiromo. Fox did not say why the host has left after nearly 13 years, hours after the morning show bearing her name aired for the last time. Bartiromo's been a favorite of President Trump, who has praised her and granted multiple interviews at the White House.
3: You know, I just saw the news literally as I walked out before. I love Maria. I think she's an amazing person, amazing talent. I don't get involved in the personal drama.

0: Correspondent Clayton Neville reports.
1: 37-year-old Thomas Ross is charged with one count of conspiring to distribute a controlled substance in an alleged scheme to plant cocaine and amphetamines on Louise Secker. Ross beat her in a tight Republican primary in Missouri's House District 161 last month. According to the U.S. Attorney's Office for the Western District of Missouri, a former campaign manager for Ross, who wasn't named, told the Joplin Police Department about a public corruption matter and gave them a black nylon glove that he said was given to him by Ross. Inside that glove, a small amount of white powder. The FBI confirmed it to be cocaine. There was also an Adderall capsule. Now, according to prosecutors, the former campaign manager showed authorities text messages, allegedly from Ross, in which he told the manager to plant the drugs in his opponent's purse or car while Ross was out of the state on vacation. Court documents reportedly show that investigators believe Ross used Adderall from his own prescription in the alleged plot. I'm Clayton Neville.
0: 19 after. Massive job cuts at Volkswagen when America in the Morning continues after these messages.
2: On the battlefield, there's a saying America's military men and women live by. 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

0: It's 21 after. This is America in the Morning. It's all about cars in the news on Wall Street. There are massive cuts coming to automaker Volkswagen, which says it will eliminate 50,000 jobs, mostly in Europe, due to the surge of Chinese-made EVs being manufactured both in China and in Europe, along with higher energy costs. And they also said they'll be eliminating some car models. A group representing American automakers sent a letter to members of Congress asking for a permanent ban on Chinese-made cars in the U.S., claiming unfair trade practices and concerns over the car's software. This after the cheaper-made Chinese cars are capturing market share in Europe, Australia, Southeast Asia, Mexico, and South America. In Texas, your next cab ride may be in a car with no steering wheel or gas pedal, as Tesla announced they'll be rolling out a fleet of cyber taxis in Austin. Seth Sutel has a recap from Wall Street.
1: I'm Seth Sutel, and this is the AP Market Report. Stocks rose on Wall Street as bond yields fell back some more, taking some pressure off the stock market. The S&P 500 rose 1.1% Thursday. The Dow climbed 1.2%. The Nasdaq Composite rose 1.4%. Nvidia climbed 1.8%. The giant chip company said it would buy the artificial intelligence platform Hugging Face for $13 billion. Oil prices barely budged after rising sharply earlier in the week. Treasury yields fell.

0: In the bond market, the yield on the 10-year Treasury pulled back to 4.77%. Lower yields make it cheaper to borrow money by lowering rates on mortgages and other kinds of loans. Seth Sutel, New York.
1: Shares of Lululemon plunged 15% on Thursday after the retailer reported another quarter of disappointing results and cut its outlook for the year. According to CNBC, the company reported a 4% decline in revenue and a comparable sales decrease of 9% for the second fiscal quarter. It was only the latest rough quarter for the apparel retailer. Interim CEO Megan Frank said on a call with analysts that the company experienced negative commentary on social media that affected its performance in the second quarter. Lululemon has been struggling to regain strength and relevancy among its customers, even as it faces criticism from founder Chip Wilson. The company's new CEO, Heidi O'Neill, will take the reins of the retailer next week. Recall on frozen berries sold at Walmart have been added to a growing recall list linked to multi-state E. coli. Check your fridge for Great Value Organic Triple Berry Blend 10-ounce size. The newly recalled Great Value brand products have been removed from shelves. The products have been linked to 17 illnesses, including 6 hospitalizations, as of the Centers for Disease Control and Prevention's last update. It's 24 past. In the dark about data centers. That and more when America in the Morning continues after these messages.
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1: After, this is America in the Morning. A plan by the Environmental Protection Agency could potentially keep citizens in the dark about data centers being built near them. Details from correspondent Donna Warder.
7: Many Americans have been saying no to AI data centers in their communities, and a plan by the Environmental Protection Agency could keep residents from speaking out in a timely manner because it would no longer require states to notify the public and seek comment before issuing air pollution permits. Commerce Secretary Howard Lutnick is trying to sell AI data centers to the public, saying they bring prosperity to the community.
8: You know, these data centers, they're just getting a bad rap because our adversaries are trying to slow us down.
7: Communities are concerned about higher electric bills, data centers' excessive use of water, noise, and pollution they can cause. I'm Donna Warder.
1: It's not a paper bill, but it is currency that you can use. Correspondent Ben Thomas reports there's a new $1 coin available. and it bears the picture of President Trump.
9: The U.S. Mint started selling a special gold-finish $1 coin, struck, it says, to honor 250 years of great American heritage. The tail side features the Great Seal of the United States, while heads is President Trump's face, staring straight at the holder. Liberty written across the top, and 1776, 2026 below. The coin's drawn criticism for something Treasury Secretary Scott Bessent acknowledged in May.
10: At present, no living person can be on U.S. currency.
9: However, the Treasury Secretary does have authority to authorize special coins, and the Trump dollar can be used as legal tender. Still, it does cost more than $1. I'm Ben Thomas.
1: America in the Morning for Friday, September 4th, 2026 is produced by Jeff McKay. I'm John Trout. This is Westwood One.
11: We've had some overnight rain and may see some more rain showers later today with a high near 80. It's 68 now. I'm Chris Conley, WSAU News. There may be one holdout juror in the trial of the Massachusetts mom where the jury's been at it for 7 days of deliberations.
12: One jury holdout is apparently at issue in the Lindsay Clancy trial as it concerns reasonable doubt.
13: One juror who refuses to listen to the law that you've given him or her.
12: Defense attorney Kevin Reddington made a motion to have that juror removed. Prosecutor Jennifer Sprague said she felt the judge was correct to ask each juror if they could follow the law.
14: And then giving a general instruction on reasonable doubt.
12: Prison awaits Clancy if the jury decides on murder or manslaughter. If she is found not criminally responsible, she will be housed in a state mental health facility. A hung jury means the case could be retried. Grinnell Scott, Fox News.
11: The Green Heck Group, headquartered in Schofield, is announcing a major expansion in Oklahoma. They already have a manufacturing facility in Tulsa. Now they've announced they've acquired a former Macy's distribution center, a 1.3 million square foot facility in Owosso, about 15 minutes away. Green Heck says the building will have to be retrofitted. They say it could create some 700 new jobs over the next 5 years. The D.C. Everest School District is debating the closure of its junior high school. The building dates back to 1951. It has infrastructure problems. The eighth graders who go to school there would go to school at the senior high school if the change moves forward. There's an information session tonight from 5:30 to 7 and a follow-up meeting October 6th starting at 6 p.m. In Antigo, residents were looking for answers on the future of the McKenna Aquatic Center. It has been reopened for club swimming teams and for high school swim meets. Mid-State Technical College is launching a new fire medic program.
15: The 2-year 65-credit Associate in Applied Science degree allows students to develop the technical, medical, and decision-making skills needed to respond when their communities need them most. Rick Anderson, Dean of the Adams Campus and School of Public Safety at Mid-State, said the program creates a direct pathway for students who want to serve while helping the regional fire and EMS agencies build the highly skilled workforce that they need. The program comes as communities across Wisconsin continue to face challenges recruiting and retaining emergency medical professionals.
11: That's reporter Tom Schumacher. Cubs over the Brewers 2-1. Now the 9 News forecast for the holiday weekend. Here's meteorologist Justin Lowe.
16: Fairly muggy once again for today with mostly cloudy skies during the morning, some breaks of sun during the afternoon, and maybe a spotty shower or storm by late afternoon. A high of 81, southeast wind at 5 to 10 becoming southwest. Tonight, an isolated shower storm early, then plenty of clouds, a bit of fog possible, low down to 64. For your Saturday, some clouds early, but then becoming partly cloudy. It'll be humid with a high of 81, east-northeast wind around 5. On Sunday, partly cloudy with a high around 80. I'm 9 News meteorologist Justin Lowe on AM 550, FM 99.9, WSAU.
11: 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I'm Chris Conley, WSAU News.
1: This is America in the Morning from Westwood One. Coming up this half hour,
17: Vice President J.D. Vance hosts a White House press briefing. I'm Clayton Neville.
18: A fierce advocate for feminist causes has died.
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20: 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I'm Katie Clark with details.
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2: 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I'm Ed Donahue.
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29: Eastern Ohio and southern Pennsylvania and New Jersey southward into all but western Virginia, as well as the northeastern half or so of North Carolina. Thunderstorms may turn severe today and into tonight with a risk for damaging wind gusts and flash flooding. Look for more general thunderstorm coverage into the rest of Ohio, New Jersey, and Pennsylvania, also extending westward into lower Michigan, southern Wisconsin, and northeastern parts of both Illinois and Indiana. For areas farther to the west, monsoon thunderstorms continue this afternoon for the Four Corners states, with some potential enhancement of downpours as tropical moisture starts to build, leading into what may turn out to be a rather wet Labor Day weekend for some. Otherwise, look for showers to continue to dot much of the northwest today, reaching into northern portions of both California and Nevada as well, with rough surf extending along much of the California coast, thanks to large swells in the area sparked by the current active stretch in the tropics over the eastern Pacific Ocean. That's the weather across America. I'm AccuWeather.com meteorologist LaTroy Thornton.
1: America in the Morning continues. It's 23 till. With former press secretary Caroline Leavitt leaving a void as to who will answer questions from reporters in the West Wing, Vice President J.D. Vance hosted the White House briefing Thursday. Correspondent Clayton Neville says the VP spoke on a variety of topics.
17: When Vice President J.D. Vance took the podium in the White House press room...
0: Are we talking to you as the Vice President or the Press Secretary?
17: He was greeted with a question by Fox News reporter Peter Ducey.
3: So I'm not Marco. I have not yet accepted any additional jobs, though I guess the Fraud Task Force is my co-chair, is my second additional job. It's funny, before I came out here, I was talking with the President in the Oval Office, and he said, "If be careful. I want you to do well, but if you do too well, I might make you the Press Secretary." So I've got to screw up a little bit because I'm busy enough as it is. But I'm very much up here as the Vice President of the United States.
17: As the Vice President, Vance insisted the right choice in the November midterms is voting Republican. When asked about current high prices at the pump and in grocery stores, he said that Democratic leadership would hike taxes if Republicans lose in November.
3: They're a bunch of crazy people, elect the common sense people to Washington, and will keep on doing great work.
17: According to Vance, gas prices are higher than $4 on average in America right now.
3: It's because the Iranians are shooting at commercial shipping.
17: He was asked if he could give a timeline on the end of the war with Iran.
3: I wouldn't call it a war. Right now, there is no active shooting. I recognize there have been places where this has flared up. Major combat operations, again, major combat operations lasted for about 6 weeks.
17: He was asked if he could give a timeline on the end of the war with Iran.
3: When you ask, when will this end, you're asking me a question like, when will the Iranians stop shooting at ships? I think the reality is, I don't know the answer to that question. You would have to ask the Iranians. When will the Iranians shooting at ships stop having an effect on world energy markets? And the answer is, it has less effect day by day.
17: Vance's press conference, the first official White House press briefing since former Press Secretary Caroline Leavitt resigned in July. I'm Clayton Neville.
1: The most visible symbol of the women's movement in the U.S. has died. Correspondent Mike Hempen reports that feminist leader Gloria Steinem has passed away at her New York City home at the age of 92.
4: This is the upside of the downside. This is an outpouring of energy and true democracy like I have never seen in my very long life. It is wide in age. It is deep in diversity.
18: A fierce advocate for feminist causes has died. A post on her social media page says Gloria Steinem died at her home in New York City at the age of 92.
5: This is no simple reform. It really is a revolution. Sex and race, because they are easy, visible differences, have been the primary ways of organizing human beings into superior and inferior groups and into the cheap labor on which this system still depends.
18: She was a celebrated author and activist and became a potent voice of the women's movement. In 1971, Steinem talked about equality of the sexes.
5: Sex and race, because they are easy, visible differences, have been the primary ways of organizing human beings into superior and inferior groups and into the cheap labor on which this system still depends.
18: Steinem began her career as a journalist and credits a meeting she covered in 1969 where women spoke boldly about abortion rights as changing her career path. In 1972, she co-founded Ms. Magazine. In 2013, she was awarded the Presidential Medal of Freedom by President Barack Obama.
4: And remember, the Constitution does not begin with I, the President. It begins with we, the people. Make sure you introduce yourselves to each other and decide what we're going to do tomorrow and tomorrow and tomorrow, and we're never turning back. Thank you.
18: I'm Mike Hempen.
1: Billionaire investor Leon Black has refused to appear for a deposition in a House panel's Jeffrey Epstein probe and then took an unprecedented step in the House investigation process. Washington correspondent Sagar Magani reports.
6: I will note that the time is now 10:20 a.m. and Mr. Black has still not appeared. Does the chairman wish to add anything for the record?
7: Yes. It's a damn shame Leon Black failed to appear in accordance with our duly authorized congressional subpoena. This subpoena, I might add, was supported on a bipartisan basis after Mr. Black refused to answer the committee's legitimate investigative questions during his June 26 transcribed interview.
8: Billionaire investor Leon Black has refused to appear for a deposition for a House panel in its Jeffrey Epstein investigation and taken another step. Black is suing the House Oversight Committee to block its subpoenas of him.
9: This is unacceptable.
8: Chairman James Comer says the suit is a first in the Epstein probe.
9: Of all the powerful billionaires and political people we brought in for interviews and depositions, this is the first time anyone's filed suit.
8: Black is repeatedly mentioned in the publicly released Epstein files. Lawmakers allege he paid Epstein $180 million during their years-long relationship. Black says it was all for legitimate purposes. His lawyer accuses the House panel of a fishing expedition aimed at destroying Black.
9: This is unacceptable. We're very disappointed. I don't think I need to tell anyone in here how important of a witness Mr. Black is to this investigation.
8: Sagar Magani, Washington.
10: It's 17 till. When we return on America in the Morning, setback for Republicans on redistricting after these messages.
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10: America in the Morning continues. In a ruling that could impact the midterm elections, the Missouri Supreme Court has unanimously blocked new congressional districts backed by President Trump from being used in the November election and ordered a statewide vote on whether to uphold or reject the new map. The decision Thursday marks a rare setback for Republicans in a national redistricting effort. Missouri's new districts were used in that state's August primaries, but the state Supreme Court says they cannot be used in the November general election or ever again unless voters first uphold the new districts passed by the Republican-led legislature. Missouri Attorney General Catherine Hanaway, a Republican, said that she would immediately appeal to the U.S. Supreme Court, asserting that the decision has, in her words, thrust the state into a full-fledged constitutional crisis. In Washington, the House of Representatives has passed a bill aimed at blocking federal funds to colleges that boycott Israel. Katie Clark reports nearly three dozen Democrats broke with their party to help Republicans pass the measure.
19: The House of Representatives just passed a bill that is aimed at restricting federal aid to colleges and universities that support boycotts of Israel. The bill, called the Protect Economic and Academic Freedom Act, passed with a 237 to 169 yes vote. Many Democrats crossed the aisle and voted along with Republicans to pass it, with only two Republicans voting against it. The bill is designed to cut federal funding to universities and colleges that boycott Israel, discriminating against Jewish students, preventing study abroad in Israel, among other activities. The bill requires the schools to formally certify to the Department of Education that they're not participating in anti-Semitism on campus. Democrats say that it's an infringement of their First Amendment rights and that it hurts academic freedom. Josh Gottheimer, representative from New Jersey, speaking about the bill he co-sponsored from the House floor.
2: No student, no professor should be shut out of research, study abroad opportunities, academic partnerships, or feel unwelcome in the classroom because of where they're from or what religion they practice. Yet that's what boycott, divest, and sanction seeks to do, which targets one country and one religion, Israel and Judaism. My bill prevents discriminatory BDS practices and policies from being enacted at universities.
19: The bill now heads to the Senate for a final vote before becoming law. I'm Katie Clark.
10: The question of whether we'll have to pay more for the money we borrow is front and center this month, and we may have an idea next week as to how at least one Federal Reserve governor will vote on whether to raise interest rates. Correspondent Donna Warder reports.
20: Christopher Waller, an outspoken member of the Federal Reserve's governing board, says whether he'll say yes to an interest rate hike later this month will depend largely on next week's inflation report. The government releases the August inflation numbers on September 11th. Waller says if the numbers show inflation continuing to cool, he'd be willing to keep the Fed's benchmark interest rate unchanged. But he says if inflation comes in hot, he'll consider a rate hike. Several members of the Fed's rate-setting committee have voiced concerns that price increases are too high. Others suggest that inflation is slowly cooling and that higher borrowing costs are not necessary. Donna Warder, Washington.
10: A dark web marketplace put millions of scanned driver's licenses up for sale this week, and the FBI is looking at the identity company that collected them. The new old tech guy, Chuck Palm, has more.
21: It's pretty common these days for somebody to ask to make a photocopy of your driver's license. The front desk at the hotel, the rental car agency, even the ticket counter at the airport. The problem is, 153 million of those scans have turned up for sale on the dark web. Brian Krebs was one of the people who found it because his own license was sitting on it as a free sample, and the file had a timestamp. It was June of last year. He checked. That was the day that he rented a car from Hertz. He then found his mother's driver's license, and her timestamp was a few seconds off from his. They handed their license across the same counter at the same time. And if that's not bad enough, Pete Hegseth's license was on there. So was the FBI assistant director. 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Here's the bad news. 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It's a full capture. The front, back, infrared, ultraviolet, and the sellers say they've been pulling this data for about a year. The really bad news? 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I'm Chuck Palm.
10: 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Your money, your move. Here's Robert Workman.
22: Baseball Thursday, the Red Sox shaded the Orioles 6-5. Former Orioles catcher Adley Rutschman homered in his first at-bat in Baltimore since the deadline deal that sent him to Boston. And he did it again in the sixth inning. Manager Chad Tracy.
23: That was awesome. I mean, I thought it was really cool, the video they did for him. I thought, you know, first class of them to step out and let him be acknowledged, and the ovation was awesome, and obviously he had a big night.
22: Weird twist, the All-Star hit two homers for the O's against the Sox back in April. He's the first guy to do that on both sides of a rivalry in the same season. Astros down the White Sox 6-2. Houston takes 3 out of 4 in the matchup of AL division leaders, which is also a World Series replay from 2005, remember? Blue Jays bopped the Guardians 6-3. Toronto now just a half game behind Cleveland in the AL wildcard chase. Rangers shut out the Rays 6-0. Cal Quantrill and company with a three-hitter. Pirates used 6 pitchers to hold the Giants to 2 hits in a 5-2 victory. 5 A's hurlers fanned 18 batters in a 7-4 win over the Mariners. Teoscar Hernandez delivered a two-run double in the bottom of the ninth to boost the Dodgers past the Cardinals 3-2. Royals over the Marlins 7-3. Leadoff man Carter Jensen missed hitting for the cycle by a single. He had all of the extra base hits and drove in three. And Pete Crow Armstrong hit his 39th home run of the year as the Cubs nipped the Brewers 2-1. Week one of the college football season. Last weekend doesn't count. It was only week zero. Blowout wins for number 21 Utah and number 25 Missouri. Two top 10 teams in action tonight. Number 7 Miami at Stanford. Number 10 Oklahoma home for UTEP. All of the top 25 teams play sometime between now and Labor Day Monday. A Louisiana judge has granted an injunction that will allow two former NFL players to return to college and play for number 11 LSU tomorrow night against Clemson. The Southeastern Conference has promised to enforce a rule that would punish any school that puts former professional players on its rosters. That's Friday Sports.
10: It's 7 till. When we return on America in the Morning, awards for unusual science after these messages.
0: My whole identity had been wrapped up in being a soldier. 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
26: I'm Rusty Halverson. Here's what's happening in agriculture. Financial pressure is building in farm country. The Federal Reserve Bank of Chicago reports agricultural credit conditions across the upper Midwest weakened during the second quarter compared to a year ago. The bankers in the survey cite commodity price volatility, high production costs, and tighter cash flow as key challenges. Chicago Fed policy advisor David Opdahl says the share of farm loans showing major or severe repayment problems climbed to its highest level since 2020.
27: There are certainly issues with cash flow that are challenging repayment of loans. So there has been an increase in the number of loans that are facing both problems of, you know, a severe and a higher category. You know, there are fewer that are not having any repayment problems, though that's still, you know, almost 90%. So the vast majority of loans are not seeing repayment problems, but the problem ones are creeping up again.
26: Rather than borrowing to expand acreage, build new facilities, or upgrade equipment, Opdahl says many operations are focused on maintaining cash flow and covering operating expenses.
27: I think it's really kind of been a period where they've had to take out operating loans, and there's a lot of interest in those. Our data shows an increase in demand from a year ago that's been consistent over the last few years, as, you know, working capital is, you know, tight right now for many operations. And so you have to delay some of the other kinds of, you know, uses for your loans that you might have normally bought a new tractor or done something with purchasing some additional ground or, build some, grain storage, things like that. And those kinds of loans, the demand is down for. So right now it seems that, they're kind of hunkering down a little bit and trying to focus on the essentials of their operation. And then as times get a little better, hopefully they'll be able to buy the tractors and things that they've put off, for a little while.
26: Looking ahead, Opdahl says lenders are watching closely for signs of improvement.
27: Well, there was one individual that talked about plateauing of farmland values. So maybe that's what we would highlight in terms of the 81% anticipated that farmland values would be stable in the next quarter.
26: The Chicago Fed's latest survey shows farmers are facing tighter margins and greater financial stress. That's leading to higher demand for operating loans and more repayment challenges, although lenders are cautiously optimistic looking ahead.
1: Agricultural prices for this Friday morning, corn is at $5.15, soybeans at $13.08. Live cattle trades at $2.14, feeder cattle $3.52. Class 3 milk for September, $16.32, and for October, $16.65. I'm Chris Conley in the WSAU newsroom. In the Lindsey Clancy trial, a seventh day of jury deliberations, there are reports that there is one juror who is holding out against a guilty verdict. The D.C. Everett School District may close their aging junior high school. There's an informational meeting on that tonight. Here's the 9 News forecast for central Wisconsin. Could see some rain showers early. There's a slight chance of showers or storms later tonight. In between, partly cloudy with a daytime high in the lower 80s. Details are coming up at 6 on the WSAU Wisconsin Morning News on AM 550, FM 99.9, and Wausau 95.1 WSAU.
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1: Had some heavy rain overnight at 68 now. There is a chance of a scattered rain shower or maybe a storm into the afternoon, a high near 80. Good Friday morning on the eve of a three-day holiday weekend. I'm Chris Conley, WSAU News. The woman convicted in the Slender Man stabbing is restarting the process trying to win conditional release. Here's reporter Raymond Newpert with more.
0: Morgan Geiser is currently serving 40 years of mental health supervision for her role in the 2014 attack on a classmate in Waukesha. Geiser had previously been on release in the Madison area, but cut off her monitoring bracelet and left her group home in September of 2025. She was found a few days later and returned to a mental health facility. Geiser is allowed to request conditional release every 6 months, and this would allow doctors to evaluate her again as part of that request. Raymond Newpert, Wisconsin Radio Network.
1: The judge overseeing that case has appointed three medical experts to make recommendations to the court, which are not due until November. The Trump administration plans to rescind the decades-old roadless rule in national forests. The goal is to reduce wildfire risks. Elizabeth Ward with Wisconsin's John Muir Sierra Club chapter says the rule was the subject of extensive public input prior to it going into effect in 2001.
2: Unfortunately, we have a lot less than that. So the USDA has opened a comment period that closes in mid-September.
1: There are some 69,000 roadless acres in Wisconsin's Shawamigan-Nicolet National Forest. The D.C. Everest School District may close its junior high school. The building dates back to 1951. It has plumbing and other aging infrastructure projects, and enrollment is down. If the program moves forward, eighth graders would attend high school at D.C. Everest Senior High School. Community members can give feedback at two information sessions. One's tonight at the junior high from 5:30 to 7, and a second session scheduled for October 6th from 6 until 7:30. Greenheck Group, headquartered in Schofield, is announcing a major expansion in Oklahoma. They already have a manufacturing facility in Tulsa. Now the company says it's bought a former Macy's distribution center, a 1.3 million square foot facility. They say over the next 5 years, it'll create some 700 new jobs. They say between now and 2027, the building will have to be retrofitted. There's widespread opposition to new high voltage power lines across the state. You'll hear about that when we come right back.
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5: You don't have to look too far to see living proof of Washington's failures.
10: Hi, Larry.
12: Rebecca, good morning.
5: It's endless money for foreign wars and nothing but increased costs for hardworking families.
10: So you got your little calves.
12: That one was born yesterday.
10: 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What a little honey.
5: I'm Rebecca Cook. 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
10: Hi, how are you guys?
14: Good, how are you?
5: I fight for people. 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
15: Do you want me to be honest? 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
15: Unfettered greed has caused us to be where we're at.
5: We need more working class folks to represent us in D.C. that aren't so far left or so far right. 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
19: Sue, what is your name again?
5: Rebecca Cook.
19: I've seen you.
5: I'm running against Derek Van Orden, so.
19: Oh.
5: Yeah.
19: Have my vote.
5: Thank you. Exactly. All right, have a good day, you guys.
20: Yeah, thank you.
5: I'm Rebecca Cook, candidate for Congress, and I approve this message. Paid for by Cook for Congress.
1: 6:04 at WSAU, there is widespread opposition to a proposed high-voltage power line project. Here's reporter Bob Haig with more.
21: Hundreds of people have attended public meetings where the proposed 750-kilovolt BECI project from Mid-Continent Grid Solutions has been a tough sell. The project would cross 190 miles from Crawford County in the west through Dane County to Walworth County in the southeast. If approved by the Public Service Commission, construction could start in 2029, with power line activation in 2033. Another 765-kilovolt line, the 140-mile Maribel project in southwest Wisconsin, was introduced last year.
1: The jury in the Lindsey Clancy triple murder trial will be back this morning. The judge sent them home yesterday. The judge clarified to the jury the definition of reasonable doubt. Clancy's defense lawyer says that there is one juror who is holding out. They filed a motion to remove that juror. The judge has refused that so far. There is a beer bandit on the loose in Britain.
22: British police are looking into the theft of two trailer truckloads of Guinness stolen from a depot near Liverpool. The stout had been destined for pubs, but it was snatched Monday night by two drivers who pulled up to an industrial park and hauled away the trailers containing about 800 barrels of beer. The value of the Guinness is estimated at $67,000. The theft comes after a beer heist in the U.S. captured the public's attention over the loss of roughly 34,000 cans of Pabst Blue Ribbon. The company is offering a $20,000 reward for information leading to the recovery of the suds. Tom Rigotti, Fox News.
4: Now 6:05 at WSAU. Here's the 9 News forecast for Central Wisconsin with meteorologist Justin Lowe.
6: For this Friday, you can expect mostly cloudy skies during the morning hours. It'll be muggy during the afternoon with some breaks of sun and maybe an isolated shower or storm popping up late. Highs in the low 80s with a southeast wind at 5 to 10 becoming southwest. Tonight, maybe a stray shower or storm early. Otherwise, partly or mostly cloudy. There might be a little fog with a low of 64. And Saturday, still a little humid, mostly cloudy early in the day. But then we should see some sun breaking out with a high of 81. East-northeast wind around 5. On Sunday, a mix of sun and clouds, high near 80. I'm 9 News meteorologist Justin Lowe on AM 550, FM 99.9, WSAU.
4: Had some rain overnight at 68. 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
4: Cubs and Brewers played to a split in their four-game series at Wrigley Field. The Cubs were 2-1 winners yesterday. Kevin Gaughman pitched got the win. He worked seven innings and allowed just one run. Pete Crow Armstrong went deep for his 39th home run of the season, making it 2-0. Brewers got one run back on Andrew Vaughn's shot over the left field bleachers and out into the streets, but the Brewers could get no closer. The Brewers arrived in Chicago up by 8 games, and they leave with an 8-game lead in the NL Central. Brewers and Reds, it's an early start at 4:35 our time tonight. The college football season underway for the Minnesota Golden Gophers, winners over Eastern Illinois 59-7. The Badgers open their season Sunday at Lambeau. 5 o'clock broadcast, 6:30 kickoff against the Notre Dame Fighting Irish. The Packers have announced their game themes and activities for the 2026 season. Packers will wear their rivalry alternate uniforms in Week 5 against the Bears and will wear their throwback uniforms in Week 14 against the Bills. That's sports on WSAU. Now, the WSAU real-time market ticker. The Dow was up 295 yesterday. Asian markets were lower but in a narrow range overnight, and crude oil holds at $93 a barrel. It's a cloudy start, 68. I'm Chris Conley on Central Wisconsin's only local news station, WSAU.
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4: And a good morning. Hope you're revved up and ready to go for a 3-day holiday weekend. I'm Chris Conley, and you're starting it right here on the WSAU Wisconsin Morning News. We appreciate your ears for the next couple of hours. I want to talk about what I think is going to be a fascinating high school football game. I will be there tonight. I'm on the mic. I'm calling the game for Zaleski Sports. That is my part-time job. I broadcast high school sports when I'm not behind this microphone. DC Everest plays Wausau West. Everest is the home team this year. It is a fascinating matchup. First of all, it's a rivalry game, and the rivalry games are always extra fun. One of the things that makes these games just a great atmosphere is that, what, Everest and West are 10 minutes away from each other, so there'll be a lot of fans from both sides. If you have not been to a DC Everest Friday night home game, I think it's the best Friday night lights environment anywhere in the state. Because, look, to get the full Friday night effect, I get it that there are a lot of smaller town and small schools that do a great job for Friday nights. Marathon, I've done marathon games on Friday nights, always had a good time there. Edgar, Stratford, those are successful programs, and it seems like everyone goes out for those games. But it's a bigger school that brings a bigger crowd. We know that at Everest, when the bleachers are full, they begin packing kids in on the rock wall near the south end zone. I think this might be one of those nights. And the bleachers across the way are almost certain to be full with Wausau West fans. Here's what makes the game itself interesting. DC Everest has just had Wausau West's number in recent years. That there have been years that West has been better. They are an improving, kind of an up-and-coming football program. And, by the way, they're not a small school, so the number of kids that come out for football, that's pretty large. But even in years where you say, hey, West has been better, DC Everest seems to beat them. I think the Evergreens have won at least the last four in this series. Now, West comes in, they've played two games, and they've won both of them. The Evergreens come into this game one win and one loss. Their loss is to a really good team from Chippewa Falls. Chippewa Falls is going to be a state-level team this year. They've won both of their games. And the Evergreens didn't play very well. Against Chippewa Falls, Everest turned the ball over seven times. Hard to win the game like that. The Evergreens played their home opener last week, and they won. They beat a much easier Menominee team. So the Evergreens, one win and one loss. And the Evergreens still turned the ball over more than they should. They had three turnovers in that game. Two of those turnovers came in the red zone, where the Evergreens looked like they were marching for points, and twice their quarterback threw interceptions. So the Evergreens could have been blowout winners in week two. They managed a 30-21 win. The game might not have been all that close if they played better. What makes this actual matchup on the field interesting is we don't really know if the Evergreens are a good team that makes too many mistakes or just an average team. I think if the Evergreens turn up their mistakes, clean up their turnovers, I think they probably win again and break Wausau West's heart. Yet Wausau West has done absolutely nothing wrong this season, and they enter the land of high expectations if they can win in weeks 1, 2, and 3. It's going to be a really interesting game. Come out and support the kids at Steam Stadium. It's going to be a fabulous environment too. If you're looking for a fun way to start your Labor Day weekend, kickoff is at 7. I would love to see you there. It is 6:16 on the WSAU Wisconsin Morning News.
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3: Friday morning. Hope you've got great plans for the Labor Day weekend. 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And then you've got Saturday, Sunday, Monday off. I'm Chris Conley on AM 550, FM 99.9, and Wausau 95.1 WSAU. So what did we learn yesterday in the Lindsay Clancy trial in Plymouth, Massachusetts? She's the mother who says that she was suffering from the most severe type of postpartum depression, and that's why she strangled her three children to death and then tried unsuccessfully to end her own life. What did we learn yesterday? That apparently there is one holdout juror. I would assume that that juror is in favor of acquittal, that is a not guilty verdict, and that the other 11 have agreed on some type of conviction, that she's guilty. The other 11 would still have to come to an agreement of guilty of three homicide charges, guilty because of mental disease or defect. That would determine whether or not Lindsay Clancy spends the rest of her life in jail or in a secure mental facility. They also have a middle option, a second-degree murder charge instead of a first-degree, and that means that she might be eligible for parole at some point in the future. Well, apparently 11 of the jurors have agreed that she's guilty of something and that there is one holdout. So there is now a motion, why don't we just remove the one juror? Well, you know what? That's very tricky and may be illegal. Here's why. The juror can indeed be removed if she says, Your Honor, I know you've given instructions to us about the law, about what we're supposed to consider when we deliberate, about how deliberations are supposed to work. If that juror says, To heck with your instructions, I'm not following them, I'm stuck on not guilty, then she can indeed be removed. If a juror says, I'm not following the judge's instructions, well, then she's a rogue juror and can be removed. But yet, if the juror's position is, I've heard the evidence, and I'm just not convinced. I've heard the medical experts, postpartum depression is real. It can be so debilitating that female moms do something that would otherwise be unthinkable. If she's weighed the evidence and is not convinced beyond a reasonable doubt, her conscience would require her to vote not guilty. Let's take a closer look at what the judge's instructions are. The judge's instructions under this Toomey-Rodriguez instruction, by the way, these are additional instructions that can legally be given to a jury that's having trouble reaching a unanimous verdict. The judge's instructions are, you are to consider carefully the opinions of the other jurors. That is, that you are to weigh in your own mind the views of the jurors whose opinions are different than yours. And you think, I'm a little hazy on what actually happens in a jury room. I know what's supposed to happen, but I've never served on a jury. Why? Because I'm in the media. Because the time that I worked as a news reporter or as a newscaster, I would have heard about any possible case that would come in front of a jury. That is, cases that are not settled, that actually go to trial. And if you have outside information about a case, like, yeah, I reported on this. I remember the police report on this. We did an interview with the sergeant or the arresting officer or the district attorney. That would disqualify me from serving as a jury. The times that my name comes up for a jury, I'm usually rejected either by the courts or one of the lawyers. That this guy's got outside information on the case, no, so he's not an impartial.

0: actual juror. So what happens in the jury room? I don't know. I know what's supposed to happen. A jury deliberation is not supposed to be a straight vote. Like, the first thing that we do is not supposed to be, is he guilty or not? Or in this case, is she guilty or not? No, the jury is supposed to discuss and weigh the testimony and the evidence. In other words, a deliberation is supposed to go, I think she is guilty because that medical expert said that if she was suffering from postpartum psychosis, she wouldn't hear voices just on the day that she killed the kids. She would have heard voices before and after. And apparently that's not the case here. A juror says, I think that she is guilty. Why? Because there was premeditation. She didn't just hear a voice say, strangle your kids, and she did it. No, she planned sending her husband to the store. That she looked on Google Maps. How long would it take for him to get there? If he had a list of things to buy, how long might that take? And how long might it? She knew what her window of opportunity was. So a juror is supposed to say, as part of the deliberations, why they are reaching the verdict that they have in their mind. And then after everyone's gone around the table, they say, well, gee, we all have landed on the same verdict, so that's our decision. If the jury says, oh, well, you're yes on a second degree homicide charge, others want the more serious conviction, well, then the jury has to deliberate. Why did you opt for a lesser punishment? Why are others opting for a more serious or severe punishment? And if there is one juror, and apparently there is one juror who says, nope, not guilty. Well, if that's her conscience, if she is not convinced by the evidence and the testimony that she's heard, she's got an obligation. She must vote not guilty. But if she says, to heck with what the judge's instructions are, I know the judge instructed me to consider the viewpoints of others who have different opinions than me about the case. And if she says, nope, I'm not doing that. I'm not taking part in any more discussions with you other 11 who are trying to persuade me. If she does that, then she is not following the judge's instructions and can be removed. You know what the problem is with removing jurors once deliberations have begun? It means there'll be an appeal. It means that the defense will then say, well, the one juror who was a holdout, who was going to acquit my client, was removed, and that cleared the way for a conviction. So we believe that this is an illegal conviction. And an appeals court would have to sort through that. And it's very difficult to do, because what happens in the jury room is supposed to be private, unless there are quote-unquote rogue jurors. And you know what? I don't know if we have a rogue juror here. I don't know if she's just not convinced by the evidence, and then she's fine and should stay as part of the deliberations, even if it leads to a hung trial. Or if she is a juror who says, yeah, I've heard what the judge said, to heck with him. I believe that postpartum depression is real, and I'm basing that on my own experience. I had a tough time after pregnancy, too. I've got the judge told us you consider the evidence, you consider the testimony, and then you have to engage with the other 11 people who may all disagree with you. If she says, to heck with that, I'm not doing it, she's a rogue juror and can be removed. 627 at WSAU. Coming up, Fox News commentary, the news at 630, and a highly danceable musical stumper for this Friday morning. Stay right here.
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6: The establishment Democrats have been basically just hanging out, hating on Trump so much that they're not dealing with the fact that they have been taken over by the left-wing lunatic asylum. But the more we hear from them, the more it helps conservatives and Republicans to say, can you see this, guys? They have no plans that are actually going to work. The laws of economics apply to everybody, including the DSA. I do think it's curious that AOC rejoined them. They said they could never support her for president because she had walked away from them. So now she's trying to be everything to all people. She's saying that woke one was crazy. And really the only thing that's holding them all together is their hatred of President Trump. So even though they say we're going to get in there and we're going to help lower gas prices, how is hating President Trump going to lower gas prices?
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0: Overcast and 68. We had more rain during the overnight, and it was heavy at times. High today near 80. I'm Chris Conley, WSAU News. A Fond du Lac man charged with stalking has had his bond increased after human skulls and human bones were found at his home. Here's more from reporter Raymond Newpert.
7: 47-year-old Benjamin Larson is being held on a $250,000 bond after being charged in Fond du Lac County Court Wednesday with felony bail jumping, obstruction, and three counts of receiving stolen property. Deputies found potential human remains, items from the gravesite of Ed Gain, and what is allegedly a portion of John Wayne Gacy's brain while serving a search warrant on a stalking case. Larson posted bail after being charged with felony stalking in Dane County. Fond du Lac County District Attorney Eric Toney, who is the Republican candidate for Wisconsin Attorney General, had previously criticized Dane County for allowing Larson out on bail.
0: The Green Heck Group, headquartered in Schofield, is expanding, not here, but in Oklahoma. They already have a manufacturing plant in Tulsa. They announced yesterday that they've acquired a Macy's distribution center. It's a 1.3 million square foot facility in Owosso, about 15 minutes away from their Tulsa site. Green Heck will take over operations in early 2027. They do say they need to do some retrofitting. They say over the next 5 years, that facility could create 700 new jobs. The D.C. Everest School District may close the D.C. Everest Junior High School. The building was built in 1951. Now there are plumbing problems and other signs of aging infrastructure. Eighth graders would go to the D.C. Everest Senior High School. The building would still remain to be cut in half and be used for the athletic programs. Community members can learn more and give feedback. There's an information session tonight from 5:30 to 7, and then a follow-up session on October 6th from 6 until 7:30. The jury of 9 women and 3 men will head into a 7th day of deliberations in the Lindsey Clancy case in Plymouth, Massachusetts. Fox News Radio's Brian Yenis is following.
8: We're now getting some insight as to why, from a jury note not read in court. Lindsey Clancy's attorney, Kevin Reddington, says the note revealed an 11-1 split. He claims the lone holdout refuses to apply reasonable doubt. The judge questioned every juror individually before rereading the reasonable doubt charge. It's unclear which way the split leans, but Reddington is acting as if this jury is one vote away from acquitting Clancy. He unsuccessfully argued to replace the holdout with an alternate.
0: Ongoing coverage from Fox News here at WSAU. A lot of folks will be traveling for Labor Day weekend, even though travel costs are up. You'll hear about that next.
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0: WSAU News Time, 6:34. Costs are up, gasoline is more expensive, but millions of us will be traveling for Labor Day weekend.
12: AAA not giving an expected headcount for Labor Day, though says that travel will be strong with high demand for bookings in destinations across the country. The TSA expects more than 17 million people at airports across the U.S. today through next Wednesday, with tens of millions more expected to hit the roads.
13: Travel is so significant for people, and it's about mental health. It's about your well-being.
12: AAA's Aixa Diaz, the biggest travel times for cars, the after-work rush today and tomorrow, with higher costs at the pump this year. AAA expecting the national average for a gallon of regular unleaded over Labor Day to be around $4.14 per gallon. Jeff Manasso, Fox News.
0: Universities that boycott Israel could be facing consequences following a vote in the House of Representatives. The House voted 237-169 to approve the Protect Economic and Academic Freedom Act. It blocks federal aid to universities that engage in boycotts of Israel. The vote was mostly along party lines. Two Republicans voted no, 33 Democrats voted yes. It now heads to the Senate for consideration. A coalition of medical groups is releasing its own vaccine recommendations as the new respiratory viral season begins. The Vaccine Integrity Project and the American Medical Association said in their findings that the most updated evidence continues to show that vaccines, quote, provide meaningful protection against hospitalization, severe illness, and death. It is 6:35 at WSAU.
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0: Indeed, on Highway 51, the Rib Mountain Drive exit has reopened. No delays through the lane shift westbound on the 29 Wisconsin River Bridge. Light volume further south on I-39 headed to Mosinee or Stevens Point. 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Let's get a look at the 9 News holiday weekend forecast. Here's meteorologist Justin Lowe.
15: Fairly muggy once again for today with mostly cloudy skies during the morning, some breaks of sun during the afternoon, and maybe a spotty shower or storm by late afternoon. A high of 81, southeast wind at 5 to 10 becoming southwest. Tonight, an isolated shower or storm early, then plenty of clouds, a bit of fog possible, low down to 64. For your Saturday, some clouds early, but then becoming partly cloudy. It'll be humid with a high of 81, east-northeast wind around 5. On Sunday, partly cloudy with a high around 80. I'm 9 News meteorologist Justin Lowe on AM 550, FM 99.9, WSAU.
0: Clouds in 68. We'll have sports and Nicole Murray's Your Money Minute when we come right back.
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0: Friday morning sports pitchers duel, and the Cubs won it 2-1 over the Brewers. Pete Crow Armstrong with a 2-run homer, the only scoring for Chicago. Andrew Vaughn hit a long home run for the Brewers to make it 2-1, but they could come no closer. Logan Henderson took the loss. He allowed just 2 runs on 3 hits. The Brewers' 2-game winning streak is over. Brewers on the road against the Cincinnati Reds tonight. It's going to be 95 degrees today. Brewers and Reds will have a late afternoon game, 4:35 on WSAU. Badgers open their college football season Sunday at Lambeau, 6:30 kickoff. Broadcast time is 5 o'clock Sunday. 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Minnesota won their home opener yesterday, blowing out Eastern Illinois 59-7. That's sports on WSAU.
18: Savino with Your Money Now. The world's biggest sovereign wealth fund is planning to cut its holdings of government bonds as it tries to make greater returns. The proposed changes from Norway's enormous wealth fund would most affect its holdings of U.S. treasuries. It comes at a very sensitive time for American government bonds. Long-dated yields, like the 10-year and 30-year treasury, are at decade highs. Car safety regulators have opened an audit of about 1,000 Tesla vehicles, headlining one of the carmaker's new initiatives. Officials are taking a closer look at the technical data Tesla used to claim its two-seater cyber cabs comply with federal safety standards. The cyber cabs debuted in Austin, Texas yesterday, the latest step in Tesla's robo-taxi service. On Wall Street, futures are mixed, with investors waiting on the federal government's monthly jobs report. It's expected to continue what's been a trend of slow job growth this summer. But still, stocks are on pace to post another winning week. That's Your Money Now.
0: Unemployment numbers for August are due out at 7:30 our time. Yesterday on the WSAU real-time market ticker, the Dow was up 295. Trading begins at 53,061. Skies are cloudy. Had more rain overnight at 68. I'm Chris Conley on Central Wisconsin's only local news station, WSAU.
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0: We're going to have some fun starting right now. Here's our musical stumper. All of these songs were on the charts on this day, September 4th. Do you know the year? There's one song that may throw you off the path. I'll give you a clue about it when we get to it. Highly danceable songs. There are also a couple of acts around the charts. I like it. They're having success in the world of pop music on their terms. You'll hear some of their songs in just a minute. What, is someone getting married? Play that funky music. Classic wedding song. Oh, there's Anne, the maid of honor. She keeps dancing like that. She could be the maid of dishonor before the night's done. Yikes. This was the year of the live album. From Frampton Comes Alive. Here's Peter Frampton and Baby, I Love Your Way.

is a great musical vocalist. On the charts on this day, Jefferson Starship, fronted by Marty Balin. This is With Your Love.

All right, here's one of the guys who's having musical success and doing it his own way. Boz Scaggs was always kind of a blues guitarist guy. All of his songs sound great, but they don't sound like regular pop hits. One of the things I like about it. Here's the Boz and Lowdown.

guy who is having musical success on his own terms. George Benson. He had like a jazzy sound for rhythm and blues. This is a great song. This is This Masquerade.

0: sound that may throw you off. It's a re-release of a Beatles song. Yeah, the band was broken up by this year. For several years.
1: I was alone, I took a ride, I didn't know what I would find.
0: A re-release from their Revolver album.

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0: Who's ready for the top five on this day? At number five. Oh my goodness, another wedding song. Was everyone getting married in this year? Casey and the Sunshine Band. Shake, shake, shake.

Oh my. I'm sorry, there's no other way to describe song number three on the charts. This was a baby-making song. Lou Rawls and You'll Never Find Another Love Like Mine.

I remember when Lou Rawls died. Tender like ice. Someone, I think maybe it was Patti LaBelle, who said at his funeral, "You're responsible for millions of babies that wouldn't be here today if it wasn't for your song." Someone who cares about you. Mm-hmm.

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It's a big Bee Gees hit. Remember this from the very end, from the title sequence of Despicable Me? That was actually a great way to end a movie. The Bee Gees sing, You Should Be Dancing. You would never guess that Gru had great dance moves, and at the end of the movie, he did.

Oh, look, it's an Elton John song. You know it's a really big Elton John concert if he brings out Kiki D, the original female part, for this song. Sometimes he sings it with other female vocalists. She's actually a big deal in England.

This is actually thinking about the drummer, a guy named Edward. Edward, don't go breaking my heart. We didn't know that for sure back then. What year are these

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11: Later on in the program, because it takes a longer segment, I want to talk about Labor Day. Labor Day used to be thought of as a union holiday. I'm not so sure about that. There are some union abuses that I'm simply not on board with. Like the time that Amtrak tried to subcontract out food service on one of its trains. They had a contract with Subway, the sandwich company. You could go into the snack car and have a cold cut sandwich or a turkey sandwich or a chicken sandwich. Well, the former union workers on the train didn't like that, and all of the Subway employees, when they were done with their run, found the tires slashed on their car. No, I don't support those types of union abuses. And by the way, people who are pro-union, I'm sure they could come up with many similar examples of management behaving badly. I have come to see Labor Day as a holiday where we celebrate working people. That is, people who every Friday or every other Friday get themselves a paycheck, as opposed to the super rich who live off the wealth that their investments generate. We'll talk more about that. Again, that'll come up during the 8 o'clock hour, the bonus hour of today's WSAU Wisconsin Morning News. I wish all of you a happy Labor Day weekend and the three-day holiday. I hope you get to make the most of it with friends, family, and loved ones. 7 o'clock news is next.
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11: 7 o'clock. It's cloudy now, 68. We did have more rain and storms overnight. I'm Chris Conley, WSAU News. The jury is still deadlocked in the Lindsey Clancy trial. They will resume deliberations for a seventh day this morning. More from Fox News Radio's Brian Yenis in Plymouth, Massachusetts.
14: They gave the judge a note. We do not know what that note exactly said. It was not read in court, but according to Lindsey Clancy's attorney, Kevin Reddington, it revealed an 11-1 split among the jurors. He claims the lone holdout is refusing to, quote, apply reasonable doubt. Now, amid concerns the juror either does not understand or won't follow the jury instructions, the judge questioned each juror individually before rereading the reasonable doubt charge. No one knows which way the jury is split, either for or against the defense, but Reddington is acting like the jury is in favor of acquitting Lindsey Clancy. Today, he unsuccessfully argued to try to replace the holdout with an alternate juror.
11: The Trump administration will go back to the U.S. Supreme Court on the issue of mail-in voting. Here's Fox News Radio's Lisa Brady.
15: The government's emergency appeal argues the goal is preventing voter fraud and that new rules are lawful under authority delegated by Congress to the Postal Service, regulating the U.S. mail, not elections. The administration wants the Supreme Court to lift a temporary block issued by a federal judge in Boston, who's considering an extension.
16: The Postal Service's responsibility is to deliver ballots, not determine who may vote.
15: Tamika Simmons is general counsel for a sorority, one of the plaintiffs arguing the Trump executive order is unconstitutional. Under the changes, states would upload lists of eligible voters to a new online portal, which would track mail-in ballots. But it's not clear when that would be fully operational. Lisa Brady, Fox News.
11: In Wisconsin, you've heard a lot about PFAS or forever chemicals. Now there's a report that the Trump administration is on the fence about whether to fund a new federal study about them. You'll hear about that next.
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0: 703 at WSAU. Two former EPA officials say the Trump administration is stalling a study that would help researchers better understand forever chemicals or PFAS. The issue is the dumping of forever chemicals into wastewater. Here's Fox News Radio's Jill Nadeau.
1: The two officials were involved in developing a survey of wastewater treatment plants and PFAS, forever chemicals, and the Associated Press reports they're still waiting on the White House to approve it nearly 2 years later. Many wastewater treatment plants receive waste contaminated with the chemicals, and a nationwide survey of plants would help identify their source. Robert Wood, the now retired director of engineering and analysis division in the EPA's Office of Water, says the survey could lead to new regulations that would limit the spread of the chemicals. Forever chemicals have been linked to increased cancer risks and other health problems. Jill Nadeau, Fox News.
0: The White House is considering its messaging on the ongoing war with Iran. From the White House, Fox News Radio's Peter Ducey.
2: Vice President Vance is saying he doesn't know if the Iran war will be over by the midterms. But then again, he doesn't think it's a war at all.
3: Right now, there is no active shooting.
4: Not a war, and not a worry about high gas prices, because
3: gas, frankly, could have been much, much higher were it not for our efforts.
4: Still, White House officials are trying to bring prices down. It just may take a while.
3: I'm not going to make a promise about when it's going to return to $3.
4: A wedding party in southern Iran was mistakenly targeted by a U.S. strike this week, killing four and injuring 60 more, according to Iranian state media.
3: I'm extremely skeptical of this.
4: And of Iran's ability to do much damage with recent cyber attacks against U.S. infrastructure.
0: There are new developments this morning with the shutdown of the McKenna Aquatic Center in Antigo. It left the high school swim team and some swimming clubs scrambling for new facilities to host their meets. Well, the aquatic center will reopen to those groups as of today. There are still some questions about the finances behind the center. There's been poor accounting for an earlier $100,000 infusion of cash. The D.C. Everett School District may close its junior high school. The current junior high dates back to 1951. Now there are plumbing and infrastructure problems. Under a proposal, eighth graders would move to D.C. Everest Middle School. Ninth graders would move to the senior high school. I reported that incorrectly, with my apologies, in an earlier version of this story. There's an informational meeting tonight, first session 5:30 to 7, a follow-up session from October 6th from 6 to 7:30. Again, eighth graders would attend the middle school. High schoolers, ninth graders would attend the high school. Mid-State Technical College is announcing a new fire medic program. They say it would fill a need for many firefighters and first responder programs. Here's more from reporter Tom Schumacher.
5: The two-year 65-credit Associate in Applied Science degree allows students to develop the technical, medical, and decision-making skills needed to respond when their communities need them most. Rick Anderson, Dean of the Adams Campus and School of Public Safety at Mid-State, said the program creates a direct pathway for students who want to serve while helping the regional fire and EMS agencies build the highly skilled workforce that they need. The program comes as communities across Wisconsin continue to face challenges recruiting and retaining emergency medical professionals. A statewide workforce report identified an estimated 384 annual openings for EMTs and paramedics in Wisconsin and noted particular recruitment and retention challenges for rural EMS agencies. I'm Tom Schumacher, WSAU.
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0: Delay-free across the 29 Wisconsin River Bridge. Lighter volume expected. Some people have the day off, and some schools are closed in advance of the three-day holiday weekend. 51 northbound, the off-ramp to Rib Mountain Drive has reopened. No delays there. 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Now the 9 News forecast for Central Wisconsin. Here's meteorologist Justin Lowe.
7: For this Friday, you can expect mostly cloudy skies during the morning hours. It'll be muggy during the afternoon with some breaks of sun and maybe an isolated shower or storm popping up late. Highs in the low 80s with a southeast wind at 5 to 10 becoming southwest. Tonight, maybe a stray shower or storm early. Otherwise, partly or mostly cloudy. There might be a little fog with a low of 64. And Saturday, still a little humid, mostly cloudy early in the day. But then we should see some sun breaking out with a high of 81, east-northeast wind around 5. On Sunday, a mix of sun and clouds, high near 80. I'm 9 News meteorologist Justin Lowe on AM 550, FM 99.9, WSAU.
0: Overcast and 68, we'll have a look at sports when we come right back.
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0: Brewers and Cubs split their four games at Wrigley Field. That works for the Brewers. They arrived in Chicago with a four-game lead in the NL Central, and they leave Wrigley Field still up by eight games. Brewers by eight in the NL Central. Cubs were 2-1 winners last night. Pete Crow Armstrong with a two-run homer, only scoring for the Cubs. Andrew Vaughn had a long home run over the bleachers and out to the streets to make it 2-1. The Brewers could get no closer. Shane Drohan scheduled to start tonight as the Brewers play the Reds. This will be an unusual start time, a late afternoon game, which will begin at 4:35, and you'll hear it on WSAU. Packers have announced the game themes and activities for each of their 2026 home games. Their rivalry alternate uniform will be used for Week 5 for their game against the Bears, and the Packers will wear their throwback uniforms from 1923 when they play the Bills in Week 14. And that's sports on WSAU. Here's a look at the WSAU real-time market ticker. The Dow is up 295, closing at 53,061. Asian markets were lower overnight. Little more than a half hour from now, unemployment numbers from the month of August will come out, and crude oil's at $90 a barrel. Skies are overcast. Another humid morning at 68. I'm Chris Conley on Central Wisconsin's only local news station, WSAU.
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0: Welcome one, welcome all to the pre-holiday weekend edition of the WSAU Wisconsin Morning News. I'm Chris Conley. Wausau has a survey that's up at the city's website. Actually, it's two surveys, one for one group of people and the other for people who are in a different category. It is the city's sustainability survey. That is a measure, or they want opinions, from how Wausau residents, and then there's a separate survey for Wausau businesses. How do you feel about sustainability projects? And I'll tell you, here's how the trade-off usually works. Do we spend money on things like windmills and solar panels, or converting city buildings to more efficient types of heating or electricity or what have you? Do we spend money up front now in exchange for savings that may or may not materialize down the road? The surveys come along those areas. In fact, a lot of the survey questions, are you in favor of making this change? Or are you in favor of making that change? By the way, there was an environmental group that came out with a report. They said in Wausau, if you look at all of the rooftop space in Wausau, that's the roof of your home, the roof of City Hall, the roofs of hospitals, office buildings, schools, said there's enough roof space for solar panels in Wausau that Wausau wouldn't need any electricity, that solar panels could power the entire city. Oh, yeah, there's a little private property problem issue there that the city, to make that work, would have to say you got to put the solar panels in. And you might say, well, for whatever reason, it's my property. Last time I checked, I owned it, I don't want solar panels on my roof. I will share with you a conversation that I had years ago with my brilliant oldest daughter. She is an environmentalist. I'm not sure if I would call her a liberal or a conservative. She is certainly more liberal than I am, but I don't think she's a full-grown lefty. I mean, she's a pragmatist, and she is an engineer, one of the few girl engineers anywhere. I talked to her. What was the makeup of your classes in college? She's got an engineering degree from Marquette University. She said, a lot of foreign students. So we got students from China and India who are earning engineering degrees here in the U.S. and then plan on either going back to their own country or making a lot of money here in the U.S. And, you know, very smart, kind of egghead type guys from the U.S. And I said, how many girls are in the class? She says, in a lot of classes, just me. Said in some classes, sometimes there's like another girl, but very few female engineers. So my daughter, though, says, Dad, I'm concerned about climate change. Not so much. Mother Earth seems to be super strong and self-healing. When I hear about, Chris, we got all these smokestacks, and they're putting pollution up into the air. No. What was the number one polluting event so far in 2026? What's the number one polluting event from 2026? Wildfires in Minnesota and in Canada. Something that Mother Nature started through lightning strikes. No, it's not the coal-fired power plants. It's not the smokestacks. It's Mother Nature. By the way, in other years, not every year, but in other years, there are years where the number one polluting event is another Mother Nature event, the eruption of volcanoes. So mankind is small compared to whatever damage we might be able to inflict on our country. And my daughter says, come on, Dad, why are you opposed to electric cars? Come on, Dad, what's wrong with windmills and using some fields for solar farms? Come on, Dad. And I tell her, Danielle, I love you. This may be just an area where we disagree, that if you want, and I'm not necessarily opposed to electric vehicles, or to windmills, or to solar powers. I say, Danielle, if you are in favor of these things, you're super smart. You have an engineering degree. You've got knowledge that I won't possibly have. Get to work, young lady, on the batteries. What do you mean? I say, well, Danielle, if you want me to drive an electric vehicle, which I'm not necessarily opposed to, it has to do the things that my car can already do. That is, when I want to drive over to Green Bay to a Packers game, I don't want to know that I have to wait in this long line to charge my vehicle up so that I can drive home. I don't want to know on some snowy afternoon when the roads are covered with ice, if I get stuck in a mega weather-related traffic jam, that I have to worry about my electric vehicle running out of power. If I have to drive from here to Madison, I don't want to know that I have to pull off somewhere in Packwaukee and recharge my car and make my trip 20 minutes or a half hour longer. Said, no, I'll drive an electric vehicle when it can meet my transportation needs like my internal combustion engine does. And I tell her the same thing about solar panels. Said, you know, in California, young lady, because she may be all environmental, but I know the news and current events. I run circles around her there. You know, in California, it's a condition for a permit to build a new home. This is a state law in California that new homes that are built in California must have at least one solar panel on the roof. So you say, I'm rich. I'm going to ready to live in Napa Valley. I want to build my dream mansion that overlooks the Pacific Ocean. Oh, the beautiful sunsets. No, my home has to have a solar panel on the roof. And do you know why they do that? Well, the solar panel can be small. In fact, in most cases, the solar panel can apply or power only one appliance in the home. Do you know what it is? It can power the hot water heater. Well, you know what? Right now, if you think of your electric bill, if your hot water was for free,

0: so much that it could only power the hot water. And solar panels, yeah, they don't tell you this, generally need to be replaced after 20 years. So in other words, before you're done paying your home, the solar panel will stop working. And they also don't tell you that solar panels are difficult or impossible to recycle because they've got all of these metals. When they're mixed in with the glass that makes the solar panels work, they're almost impossible to separate. So solar panels are really bad if they go into your landfill. So where am I at on sustainability? I would give you the same advice that I would give to my daughter. If you love windmills, you love solar farms, if you're all in for electric vehicles, then make the technology ready for prime time. I'm opposed to spending more money for stuff that doesn't work very well. It's 7:20 on the WSAU Wisconsin Morning News.
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3: You don't have to look too far to see living proof of Washington's failures.
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7: Have my vote.
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3: Exactly. All right, have a good day, you guys.
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3: I'm Rebecca Cook, candidate for Congress, and I approve this message. 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
0: Friday morning on the eve of a three-day holiday weekend. I'm Chris Conley. This is the WSAU Wisconsin Morning News. If you've listened to the program for a while, you know that I'm generally a supporter of Wausau Mayor Doug Dinney. That Wausau Mayor Doug Dinney for years has been a long, lonely voice of saying Wausau's property taxes can't constantly be going up, that it can't be more expensive to live here than in every surrounding community. Wausau's a great place to live, but is it so great that you would pay more than, say, buying a home in Rothschild or in Weston or in Cronenwetter. In fact, if you were willing to pay Walsall's high property taxes, you

0: say I could live in any of those communities and have a bigger house, that I could handle a larger mortgage payment because the property taxes are lower. Well, here is an area of disagreement between me and the mayor. And again, Mayor Dinney, I know that he and his wife listen to the program every day. I love you guys. I like that you are fighting to keep my property taxes low. The mayor favors a city manager form of government, and I don't. And there is a town hall meeting that's been scheduled for Tuesday, September 15th. It'll be at City Hall in the council chambers, where you will be able to hear the pitch. And by the way, it is a pitch, trying to get voters on board for not having a mayor form of government, but by having a city manager. Who is the head pitch man here? A guy named Michael Ford. He is with UW Oshkosh. Michael Ford works with local governments to improve efficiency and effectiveness. He's a city manager type guy. And he's going to explain to us how, if you just picked an enlightened person, someone who knows how to run cities, someone who's an expert in that area, that things would be better for Walsall. I say, oh, really? As I said in yesterday's most excellent Conley commentary, suppose we have a city manager and the city manager says, you guys got to figure out this vehicle maintenance problem, that Walsall's vehicle fleet has been under-maintained, that we don't have enough staff there. It's thought that it would take $30 million to fix it. What if the city manager says, you know, the fire department wants a new fire station. I agree that they need it. The police department wants to move into that building at UW Marathon County as a new police station. The building will have to be retrofitted, $6 to $10 million. What if the city manager says, I support all of these things, and I'm going to include the funding for them in the city budget? Well, then suddenly the city council has the political cover to vote yes for a huge tax increase. And by the way, the city manager might say, these are all good government decisions. And yet I say my number one concern is an affordable city to live in. That is, I get closer and closer to retirement, still at least a decade away. I don't want to find that my property taxes are so high and keep going up every year that I can't afford to live in Walsall. That, to me, would make me very sad. No, I want a type of government where, if I don't like the way things are going, I can vote people out, that I can express my anger or disapproval at the ballot box. That is the biggest problem with a city manager. The city manager is a city employee hired by the city council. You don't like the decisions that they make? Well, there's no recourse on election day. You might vote out your city council member, but there are 11 council members. It would take a 6-5 vote to remove an unpopular city manager. No, government is best when it's accountable to you and me. Just telling you now, the town hall meeting is going to be fascinating. September 15th at Walsall City Hall. The last time this was put up for a referendum, the city manager proposal was narrowly rejected. 627, this day is next.
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0: Unilever, a big household manufacturing company, was the original sponsor of the TV game show The Price is Right. The show aired in 1955 and 1956. It featured only housewives as contestants. It asked them if they knew the prices of various Unilever products, things like soap or laundry detergent. Whoever guessed closest would win grocery store coupons, which would stretch their household budget even further. The show was considered boring. It was canceled after 2 seasons. It was brought back nearly 2 decades later with a twist. Contestants who won would be invited on stage to play for bigger prizes, like household appliances, vacation packages, and new cars. The Price is Right with Bob Barker premiered on this day, September 4th, 1972. And on this day, knowing the true value of something is important. I'm Chris Tanner.
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0: 7:30, rain overnight, cloudy and 68. We could see some scattered rain showers today. I'm Chris Conley, WSAU News. The woman convicted in the Slender Man stabbing wants to restart the process that could lead to her conditional release again.
9: Morgan Geiser is currently serving 40 years of mental health supervision for her role in the 2014 attack on a classmate in Waukesha. Geiser had previously been on release in the Madison area, but cut off her monitoring bracelet and left her group home in September of 2025. She was found a few days later and returned to a mental health facility. Geiser is allowed to request conditional release every 6 months, and this would allow doctors to evaluate her again as part of that request. Raymond Newport, Wisconsin Radio Network.
0: Flock cameras becoming an issue in the race for governor. Republican Tom Tiffany and David Crowley have both proposed limits on the technology. Tiffany says he would pause state funding for flock cameras and then put together a task force to set up safeguards to make sure that they're used properly. Crowley said this week he wants to establish new limits on flock cameras in Milwaukee County, where he currently serves as county executive. It was an umbrella that led to a false lockdown at UW-Whitewater's campus on the first day of school this week. More on what happened there from reporter Robin Colbert.
10: Welcome back. Now run, hide, and fight. That was the message in an active threat alert on UW-Whitewater's campus as students returned for the start of the fall semester late Wednesday morning. In the end, it turns out there was no threat. UW-Whitewater Police Chief Matt Keterlin following up with reporters after the all clear was given.
11: It was something that I can see why they perceived it that way. Yes.
12: Would you be willing to tell us what that
11: was? It was
12: an
11: umbrella.
10: Police say there had been a report of an individual entering Anderson Hall while yelling, and they appeared to be carrying a weapon. The chief explains the yelling was just the person was frustrated because the doors would not open.
0: There's an informational meeting tonight in the D.C. Everest School District from 5:30 to 7. The topic is whether they will close their junior high school, which currently has 8th and 9th grade students. If the plan moves forward, 8th graders would attend class at the middle school, 9th graders would go to D.C. Everest Senior High School. The junior high building has fallen into disrepair. It's got older and infrastructure problems and plumbing complications. The building dates back to 1951. Unemployment numbers for the month of August are due out in just a few minutes. We'll have a preview of that report when we come right back.
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13: 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I earned a title and discovered my purpose. I found belonging. an unbreakable bond with my fellow Marines. 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And even though I no longer wear the uniform, I am still a Marine. My service has come full circle. I will always look after those around me. I will always uplift and support my country and my community. Because that is the promise I made. That is what it means to be a Marine. 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Always faithful. Always Marine.
0: Now 7:34 at WSAU. The Labor Department is about to release a key jobs report. These will be unemployment numbers for the month of August.
12: Economists surveyed by the Wall Street Journal are forecasting 53,000 jobs were added in August. That's an improvement from July's unexpected loss of 23,000 jobs and better than the average gain over the previous 12 months of 26,000. July's jobs report raised fresh questions about the strength of the labor market, making this morning's report an important test of whether it was a one-month stumble or the start of a more persistent slowdown in hiring. The report also takes on added significance after Fed Chair Kevin Warsh's Jackson Hole remarks kept the door open to a September rate hike. The unemployment rate is expected to remain unchanged at 4.1%. Hillary Barsky, Fox News.
0: Vice President J.D. Vance had a White House briefing, was asked about the ongoing fighting with Iran. Here's Fox News Radio's Kevin Cork.
14: I wouldn't call it a war. That is how Vice President J.D. Vance described the conflict with Iran, even as the regime continues to fire missiles and drones at its Gulf neighbors, with air raid sirens echoing across Kuwait. Still, the Veep wouldn't put a timeline on the fighting. Vance said President Trump had to act, arguing the alternative was a nuclear-armed Iran. He also said there'll be no talks with the regime until Iran stops attacking commercial shipping. Meantime, the Wall Street Journal reporting that the Pentagon is quietly extending key deployments into 2027.
0: Video games will spend the holiday weekend in Seattle. It's the biggest video game convention in the country. Fox TV affiliate reporter J.V. Javanel has more.
15: What originally started as a few dozen people coming together to play video games has evolved over the last couple decades into a tradition for tens of thousands of people from across the entire world.
16: Jerry Holkins and Mike Krahulik are the creators of the Penny Arcade Expo, better known as PAX. Their roots stretch to Spokane, where the two first worked on their web-based comic together. While PAX West now brings out more than 100,000 people, it came from humble beginnings. The four-day event takes over both buildings of the Seattle Convention Center from 10 in the morning to midnight for most days. There are panels, vendors, and concerts, as well as more merch than you can imagine, and everyone is welcome to attend.
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0: Traffic cameras on, delay-free across the 29 Wisconsin River Bridge. There are some schools that are off today for the three-day, well, make it a four-day Labor Day weekend. Just a little bit of volume at Shopko Plaza, backed up for one turn at the light in the turning lane to get on to 29. Road reports are brought to you by Smith Brothers Meats in Colby for Labor Day grilling T-bone steaks. $17.99 a pound through Saturday at Smith Brothers Meats, 822 South Division Street in Colby. Let's check the holiday weekend forecast. Here's 9 News meteorologist Justin Lowe.
17: Fairly muggy once again for today with mostly cloudy skies during the morning, some breaks of sun during the afternoon, and maybe a spotty shower or storm by late afternoon. A high of 81, southeast wind at 5 to 10 becoming southwest. Tonight, an isolated shower storm early, then plenty of clouds, a bit of fog possible, low down to 64. For your Saturday, some clouds early, but then becoming partly cloudy. It'll be humid with a high of 81, east-northeast wind around 5. On Sunday, partly cloudy, with a high around 80. I'm 9 News meteorologist Justin Lowe on AM 550, FM 99.9, WSAU.
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0: In sports, the Brewers are off to play the Reds tonight. An early start at 4:35 from Cincinnati, and it's hot. Temperatures are going to be in the mid-90s there. Shane Drouin will start. Brewers still up by 8 games in the NL Central after a split with the Cubs. Cubs were 2-1 winners last night. Badgers kick off their football season Sunday at Lambeau Field against Notre Dame. Minnesota was a home winner yesterday, blowing out Eastern Illinois 59-7. That's sports on WSAU.
23: With your money now. You wear it on your finger to track your personal health. Now we've got some important data on the maker of that popular smart ring, Aura. With a new federal filing, Aura is one step closer to going public. New docs show the company turned a profit in the last year, but the company added that it has a history of operating at a loss with, quote, no assurance Aura will maintain profitability in any future period. Volkswagen has announced another round of job cuts and a turnaround plan aimed at keeping the company afloat while dealing with pressure from tariffs and Chinese rivals. Europe's biggest carmaker plans to lay off 50,000 workers, added to an already approved round of 50,000 cuts more. Volkswagen says it pays 15% tariffs on cars from Europe, a major drag on its profitability. On Wall Street, it's a mixed morning for futures as investors get set to pore over the Labor Department's monthly employment data due in a few minutes. Economists estimate about 50,000 new jobs in August. That's your money now.
0: That's my Goombada Cheech, Dom Savino. And the unemployment numbers are out. The jobs report is better than expected. The economy created 162,000 new jobs in August. The unemployment rate remains unchanged at 4.1%. On the WSAU real-time market ticker, the Dow yesterday was up 300 points to 53,686. Asian markets were slightly higher overnight. Crude oil holds $93 a barrel. At our Wausau Broadcast Center, skies are cloudy. Overnight rain, 68. I'm Chris Conley on Central Wisconsin's only local news station, WSAU.
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0: You ready for it? You ready for the three-day holiday weekend? I'm Chris Conley. This is the WSAU Wisconsin Morning News. This may seem like an unusual topic, but I think it's interesting enough that maybe you'll bear with me for it. Are you familiar with a movie? It's a movie from, I believe the year is 1998. It's called The Last Emperor. I think it may have won an Oscar award. It's not an action figure. It's not like a Transformers or a Spider-Man or a Batman movie. It is a slow movie. But if you're patient enough and if you're willing to watch the whole thing, you get a perspective of a world that you would have no idea even existed and that you know nothing about. That the movie kind of pulls back the curtain on, yeah, this is a true story. This really happened. And you would be really surprised how things unfolded. And there is a more recent, more modern story that is similar. I want to talk to you about both. The Last Emperor is about the hidden kingdom in China. Again, what happens inside the hidden palace? Unknown to the outside world. All they know is that the emperor lives there. And from time to time, the emperor issues decrees. And as long as the army and the administrators of China are loyal to the emperor's decrees from the Hidden City get carried out in China? Well, the emperor has died, and the next in line for the throne is a toddler. No, this is a true story, that it is a toddler, one of the emperor's children, and that his oldest male heir is a toddler, about 2 or 3 years old. And the Chinese emperor has many wives, has concubines. His oldest son is a toddler. And by the way, the child's mother, not one of the preferred wives, is the dowager queen. That is someone who's not of the royal line, but who produced a child with the emperor. You might even call this a bastard child. But no, the emperor's oldest heir was a toddler in China. And this story is about the young toddler's arrival and then the rest of his life as we know it, his arrival at the Hidden City. That because this child, the woman was not really married, the child is being raised out in the country. And one day the Imperial Guard arrives and says that child has been summoned to the Forbidden City, to the secret city of China, where it is announced that this child is the dead emperor's oldest heir and is the new emperor of China. And if you watch the movie, the things that happen there, and again, there are lots of people speaking in Chinese. If you don't know the customs of that part of the world, a lot of things there would seem very silly to you, that the new toddler emperor, he has all kinds of advisors who are adults. And if the toddler just wants to misbehave, there's one scene where he throws ink at people. And oh, that's very funny. No one dare correct the young emperor. That's considered some part of his emperor personalities. That when the emperor decides that he wants to go outside to the big royal courtyard, dozens of people follow him. Protect the emperor. And if the emperor wants to do something or whatever, we got to go along with it. The emperor wants to play. Well, there's a limited number of people who can play with the emperor because, again, he's the emperor. He's royalty. He's thought of as a deity, almost as a deity god. And as the emperor grows up, becomes a younger man and then a teenager, he realizes that his life is screwed up, that other people are living a life outside the palace walls and that he dare not go outside, China now is being ruled by the British. And that the British might capture him and say he's not in charge anymore. We've got a royal governor who will run China now. So the uneasy piece is that Britain controls China, but the emperor is left in as a figurehead. The emperor, as he becomes a teenager, trusts a British tutor, someone who's hired to teach him so that he might know how to read and write and might know something of the outside world. And the English tutor arrives on a bicycle and is led into the royal city. And the emperor, again, probably 14 or 15, is just fascinated by this. Said, I've never seen this. I know nothing about how my quote-unquote subjects live outside of these palace walls. And the British tutor teaches him. And of course, when it becomes time for him to marry, his girlfriend is picked by other royal advisors. And she says, do you like me? And he says, I don't know. I don't have any experience with other women. Yet you're the one that's been picked for me. So I suppose that we are supposed to get married. By the way, the last emperor is really a very sad story. That as World War II breaks out, the last emperor is forced from the Forbidden City. And China is being fought over, that Japan would like to control China. Japan, by the way, brutal occupiers. But Japan sees the last emperor as a useful idiot. They put him up in a luxury hotel. They treat him as royalty, even though Japan's really in charge. And when Japan loses World War II, the Russians take over that part of China. And he's sent to a re-education camp where he tries to commit suicide. That if you look through the story, you'd say, That's a very sad existence. Come on, he's the last emperor of China. He's royal deity. Anything that he says, he has servants that will wait on him, but yet knows nothing about the world around him and realizes as he goes through more and more of his life that he's little more than a puppet to be manipulated by whoever happens to be in power. So you might say, are there real life such stories of people very young who became leaders of kingdoms? And yes, there is. In fact, last month, a king who became king when he was only 3 years old died in Uganda, in Africa. Oyo Kambada Nduru Radiki. I'm sure I got the name wrong. He became king when he was 3 years old. He was his father's oldest surviving son. So Onyokimba Kambuda Radiki became the king at age 3. Well, he died last month at age 34. He was the ruler of a small kingdom that covers just the western province of Uganda, the kingdom of Turo. He died local time last Thursday. This is an immeasurable loss to the royal family, the people of Turo, and to the nation of Uganda, said the foreign minister, Calvin Armstrong. Apparently they have elections, so they have a figurehead monarchy, not much different than what they have, say, in Norway or in England. But this kid, Onyokimba Ugori Rodiki, became king when he was 3 years old. He died at age 34 of complications from a heart defect that apparently is generic within his family. His father died at a young age in his 40s. So you ask, did he produce an heir? Well, King Oyo Kumbako Rodiki did not get married. But apparently he had mistresses. Oh, yes, he had mistresses. And he's left behind a son. The unmarried king has left an heir. So, quote, the continuity of the crown is assured, said a minister of the government of President Mugabe. Again, they've got a president who's outside of the royal family. The king had earned the Guinness Book of World Records as the youngest reigning monarch. And oh, there's a photograph of him when he became king at 3 years old. Does anyone think for a moment that all of this is ridiculousness? That maybe there's something wrong that a nation loves its monarchy so much that they would let someone who's not even potty trained yet ascend to the throne? Again, I saw this real life story and I couldn't help but think of the last emperor. Again, you would think he's emperor of all of China. And yet if you take the time to watch the movie, it's kind of a slow and plodding story from a world that you know nothing about. You would come to the undeniable conclusion that that in some ways is a sad and a miserable life. 7:52 at WSAU, Friday on Faith, is a broadcast announcement about something that's happening here at this radio station. I hope you'll stay tuned. It's coming up next.
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0: I'm Chris Conley with today's Friday on Faith. If you'd come today, you could have reached a whole nation. Israel in 4 BC had no mass communication. From the musical Jesus Christ Superstar. Today, of course, we have more tools than ever to spread God's word. 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My church, The Cross in Schofield, reaches beyond its own walls with a Sunday Facebook Live broadcast. I have a Bible app on my phone. It feeds me a daily devotional each morning. And soon, there will be something new here at WSAU. Zion Lutheran Church in downtown Wausau has broadcast their Sunday worship services for 89 years. 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They share God's word with special Good Friday and Thanksgiving broadcasts each year. And now, Zion Lutheran Church is expanding its church outreach through this radio station. 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
0: Cloudy skies at 8 o'clock. It's 68, a high near 80 today. Can't rule out some widely scattered showers or storms in the late afternoon. I'm Chris Conley, WSAU News. What will happen today? It's the seventh day of deliberations in the trial of a Massachusetts mom accused of killing her three children.
13: One jury holdout is apparently at issue in the Lindsay Clancy trial as it concerns reasonable doubt.
14: One juror who refuses to listen to the law that you've given him or her.
13: Defense attorney Kevin Reddington made a motion to have that juror removed. Prosecutor Jennifer Sprague said she felt the judge was correct to ask each juror if they could follow the law.
15: And then giving a general instruction on reasonable doubt.
13: Prison awaits Clancy if the jury decides on murder or manslaughter. If she is found not criminally responsible, she will be housed in a state mental health facility. A hung jury means the case could be retried. Grinnell Scott, Fox News.
0: Expansion plans were announced yesterday for the Greenheck Group, headquartered in Schofield. Their major expansion is in Oklahoma. They already have a manufacturing facility in Tulsa. They say now they've acquired $1.3 million feet of square space from a Macy's distribution center in Owosso, about 15 minutes outside of Tulsa. Greenheck says that new distribution center will create 700 jobs over the next 5 years. They say it won't open until early 2027. They say the building needs some renovation and upfitting work. An informational meeting tonight on a plan that would change the D.C. Everest School District. They're considering whether to close their junior high school. Eighth and ninth grade students go there. Under the proposal, eighth graders would go to the middle school. Ninth graders would attend senior high. The building itself dates back to 1951. There are plumbing and infrastructure problems there. The informational meeting is at the junior high tonight from 5:30 to 7, and a follow-up meeting on October 6th. There was a meeting last night in Antigo where it would be announced that the McKenna Aquatic Center would reopen. It had been shut down, which meant that the high school's swim team and that other swimming clubs were scrambling to find more space. There are still questions about accounting there. They say that $100,000 has not been properly accounted for. Mid-State Technical College announcing a new paramedic program, an area of need for many fire departments. You'll hear about that next.
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0: It is 8:04 at WSAU. Mid-State Technical College is launching a new fire medic program.
26: The two-year 65-credit Associate in Applied Science degree allows students to develop the technical, medical, and decision-making skills needed to respond when their communities need them most. Rick Anderson, Dean of the Adams Campus and School of Public Safety at Mid-State, said the program creates a direct pathway for students who want to serve while helping the regional fire and EMS agencies build the highly skilled workforce that they need. The program comes as communities across Wisconsin continue to face challenges recruiting and retaining emergency medical professionals. A statewide workforce report identified an estimated 384 annual openings for EMTs and paramedics in Wisconsin and noted particular recruitment and retention challenges for rural EMS agencies. I'm Tom Schumacher, WSAU.
0: 9 days after a massive flood roared through the Himalayas, two more survivors have been found in the rubble in Nepal. Some 1,200 people are confirmed dead. A glacier collapsed last week. It sent a wall of water crashing into the mountain town north of Kathmandu. It is unclear how many Americans are still unaccounted for. The Supreme Court has received a request from the Trump administration to withhold delivery of some mail ballots. It escalates a legal fight just 2 months before the November elections. Voting rights groups and 23 Democrat-led states said that the Postal Service doesn't have the authority to decide which ballots should be delivered. Broadway will pay tribute to Dolly Parton and to Tim Curry.
27: Broadway will dim its lights for Dolly Parton and Tim Curry Tuesday, September 8th, per tradition started last year by the Broadway League. All Broadway theaters dim their lights once a quarter to honor members of the theater community who passed. The September 8th dimming will also honor the late Glenn Hansard, Clive Davis, Louise Lasser, Harold Wheeler, and other artists and performers who have passed. A musical about Parton's life is coming to Broadway later this year. She was a co-writer and lead producer on Dolly, a True Original Musical, set to begin previews in December, featuring her own songs. Parton also wrote the Tony-nominated score for 9 to 5, the musical, which ran on Broadway in 2009. Michelle Polino, Fox News.
0: The Brewers lost to the Cubs 2-1. Brewers still up by 8 games in the NL Central. Early start, 4:35 broadcast as the Brewers move on to Cincinnati to take on the Reds. Now the 9 News forecast. Here's meteorologist Justin Lowe.
28: For this Friday, you can expect mostly cloudy skies during the morning hours. It'll be muggy during the afternoon with some breaks of sun and maybe an isolated shower or storm popping up late. Highs in the low 80s with a southeast wind at 5 to 10 becoming southwest. Tonight, maybe a stray shower or storm early. Otherwise, partly or mostly cloudy. There might be a little fog with a low of 64. And Saturday, still a little humid, mostly cloudy early in the day. But then we should see some sun breaking out with a high of 81, east-northeast wind around 5. On Sunday, a mix of sun and clouds. High near 80. I'm 9 News meteorologist Justin Lowe on AM 550, FM 99.9, WSAU.
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1: 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I'm Chris Conley, so here we are on the eve of the Labor Day weekend. So it seems like everyone who does a talk show is obligated to talk about the gifts of the working man. Oh, the labor movement. If only more people would join labor unions, things would be better in the United States. That's kind of a tired discussion that comes around every Labor Day. I want to talk about if you're not a member of a union. Let's say, hypothetically, you're not someone who works with your hands. Is Labor Day still for you? I think very much it is, although there might be some people who are members of the local whatever, who are throwing things at their radio. I get it. Labor Day was indeed started by labor unions in the United States. And when Labor Day was first started, late 1800s, the holiday became more popular in the early 1900s, were there labor abuses? Were there cases of management taking advantage of the working man? Absolutely. Yes, there were. And in that sense, the labor movement of the late 1800s and early 1900s was necessary. It was a counterweight to abuses in the labor world. And the labor union has had achievements that we take for granted today. You know that in your great-grandfather's day, Saturday was still a working day. Most factories, most businesses were open for half a day on Saturday. That your weekend didn't start until around lunchtime, noon or 1 o'clock on a Saturday afternoon. So your weekend was the rest of Saturday and then Sunday before you would return back to work. So the five-day work week, thank you, labor unions. I'm glad for that. Many of the worker safety situations that have been addressed over the years are because of labor unions. You ever seen a photograph of bridges being built in the 1920s or 30s? There are lots of photographs of the Empire State Building being built, where workers were hoisted up to the upper floors. I mean, the Empire State Building, I think, is 98 stories tall. So, all right, we're working near the top of the building. Workers would get hoisted up there in what looks like a swing. And then you would walk along the girders. Hey, do the welding over there in that corner of the building. Well, 98 stories up, you would walk across the girders. And did people sometimes fall to their deaths? Yes. That was kind of factored into the construction of the building. But the idea of, we probably don't want people doing 12-hour work days and then walking across girders. And the idea that we want some kind of safety harness or something that you clip to the actual structure so you don't fall to your death. Yeah, those are labor union improvements. Those are indeed issues that ought to have been addressed and should have been. You know, the working man in the late 1800s or early 1900s never retired. Once you got older and you were slowing down, you might be asked, do you have any younger kids in your family? You got a 14 or 15-year-old? Maybe he can take your place on the assembly line because we're going to fire you. That no one actually reached retirement age and received, say, a pension back then. Well, those were legitimate abuses, and the labor union movement helped to address those. Fast forward to today. Do you know why I've never been a part of a union? And by the way, the broadcast industry is full of unions, particularly in larger markets. If my career unfolded a different way, and if I was working in New York or at bigger stations on Long Island, I worked in the suburbs of New York for a long time. If I worked in Chicago or Los Angeles or Philadelphia or San Francisco, in order to open up the microphone and speak like I am now, you would have to be a member of AFTRA. That's the union for television and radio personalities. Do you know why I would never join voluntarily? Because you would think the purpose of the union is job security, that, yeah, it's harder for them to fire you if they don't like you. Now, I granted, if your work is a giant screw-up, you know, you're supposed to put the widget, put part A into slot C, and if you don't do that right, the widget falls apart. I get it that your job's at risk if you're not good at what you do. But here in the radio broadcasting business, look, this is a ratings and advertising-dependent business. That if I had to join a union to work at, say, some big station in Los Angeles, Chris in California, oh, there's a thought. If I had to join the union to work there, and let's say I'm the hardest worker, oh, I'm a friendly guy in the office, people like me, that's great. But the ratings for the time slot that I inherit, the ratings were a 5 for the morning show. And after working for 6 months, new ratings are out, and the ratings are not a 5 anymore, they're a 3. The union is not going to be able to save my job. Management would call me and say, Chris, you're the nicest guy. You're a hard worker. We all enjoy you around here. But the ratings had been a 5, and now they're a 3, which means we're not going to be able to sell the commercials for as much money, which means the morning show being a profit center for us, that's very important. And it's not going to be, despite all of your hard work, you don't connect with the audience. And despite being a union member, despite paying my dues and attending the meetings and telling the union Goomba to Cheech that I support him, the union's not going to be able to save me. That it is a ratings and revenue-dependent business. And if the ratings part's not there, if you make your living behind a microphone, or if you make your living in television, too, hey, we love the show. We think the show is funny and great and the writers are good, but the audience isn't there. So the show is canceled. No amount of union can solve those problems for people in the broadcast industry. So I've never had any interest in joining. Oh, by the way, there are some people will say, no, Chris, the Labor Day holiday really isn't for you. You don't work with your hands. If you were to hold my hands right now, they're not rough and calloused. No, I'm not swinging a hammer or tightening a wrench or fixing a pipe or laying a brick. I've never done that type of work. But I would tell you, I work very, very hard at my job. Am I the big boss man here at the broadcast center? No, I'm not. I'm middle management. I'm the operations manager for two of the radio stations that broadcast from here. I have bosses. Oh, yeah, there are people at the corporate office. They're all above me on the corporate, if you were to draw a chart of who's who, there are lots of people just down the block who are ahead of me. Am I a regular working guy? No, not exactly. I mean, I've got management responsibilities here. I would just suggest to you that I claim the Labor Day holiday as my own because I work hard. I work tremendous hours that would make your head spin. I'm not a guy where my day's done when the 5 o'clock whistle blows. That's just simply not the world that I live in. I wake up at an ungodly hour at 3 o'clock in the morning to do this show. I'm here at 4 o'clock in the morning to begin putting the broadcast together. First newscast on the air at 5 a.m. and at 6 a.m. the Wisconsin Morning News begins. I am in no way complaining. I love my work. In fact, I am blessed that this is what I wanted to do when I was a much younger man. And now, at age 56, I still find joy and satisfaction, and I'm able to earn a living doing something that I love. But when I go home around 1:30, sometimes 2 o'clock in the afternoon, yeah, that's a long day. I have lots of days where I've worked 9 or 10 hours. I'm management. I get no overtime. And then when I go home, there are still show-related things that I do every day. You hear the Conley commentaries here? They're written at home. They're written after I'm done with my office day. Why? Because they take a half hour or so to write, and it's unusual that I can get a half hour uninterrupted here in the office. When I go home, I find it easier to write because there are fewer distractions. You hear my award-winning This Day feature? I have no regrets whatsoever about starting This Day. I've done them, for 12 years now? They're heard on other Midwest communication stations around the country, and I'm glad that they get to benefit from my writing and from my talents. They are all written on Sundays. When I come home from church, and I'm the church treasurer, I got lots of responsibilities after we say our final amens and after the church service is done. When I go home on Sunday, I do more work. It is when I write a week's worth of this day's and set up the program for Monday. So in some days, Sunday is a working day. Whenever someone here is on vacation, extra work falls to me. We don't have extra people just sitting around waiting to be called on. This week, for instance, Mike Leishner is away on vacation. God bless him. He's earned his time off. But I will be covering the newscasts on Saturday. And because our Sunday staff is not full-time, they're part-time, some of them are away for Labor Day weekend, I will have broadcast center responsibilities on Sunday, too, on a holiday weekend. It sounds to you like I'm complaining. Really, I'm not. I love my work each day.

0: home and to have a car and to fill it up with gas are all dependent on my paycheck showing up. In that case, I'm a worker, just like you are if you work for the pipe fitters or the iron workers or the Teamsters or the AFL-CIO or whatever it happens to be. So to my union friends, and by the way, I admire the work that you do. You do things that I can't do. I can't change my oil. There are other people who can fix my car. I can't build a building. I can't build a wall. I can't fix my own plumbing. In many of those trades, there are union people who do those things. So I ask my union friends, is there a space for me in your holiday? I hope there is, because I work very hard. And just like you, I'm dependent on a paycheck. With that, I wish everyone a happy Labor Day, and I hope it's a weekend of rest for you. It's 8:21 at WSAU.
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2: Her whole life story is beyond sad to me, and it is one of triumph and victory. It's kind of like when I read Dolly Parton's story. I was stunned. I didn't know she grew up as poor as she did. I didn't know she had 11 siblings and parents. I had no earthly idea about her background. She came from no money at all whatsoever. And this is where she grew up. 11 siblings, parents. They lived in a home with no electricity, no running water. And then she becomes successful. And then she wants to give back to the area where they didn't have jobs. She created 23,000 of them. And then she has this huge charity to help kids learn to read. People have amazing life stories.
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10: Do you want me to be honest? 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
5: We need more working class folks to represent us in D.C. that aren't so far left or so far right. 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
11: Sue, what is your name again?
5: Rebecca Cook.
11: Seen you.
5: I'm running against Derek Van Orden, so
11: have my vote.
5: Thank you. Exactly. All right, have a good day, you guys.
12: Yeah, thank you.
5: I'm Rebecca Cook, candidate for Congress, and I approve this message. 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
5: The year is 1976. What was the biggest movie? Rocky. And Mickey, the owner of Fighting Mick's Gym, has just learned that Rocky is going to get a shot at the heavyweight title. What do you need, Rock? A manager.
6: I want to be your manager. You follow that, do you?
7: Fight said I don't need no manager.
6: But you can't buy what I'm going to give you. I mean, I've got pain and I've got experience.
7: Well, I got pain, I've got experience too.
6: Now, listen, kid.
7: Hey, look, yes, hey, Mick. What? Look, I need your help about 10 years ago, right? 10 years ago?
6: Right.
7: You never helped me, no. You didn't care.
6: Well, if you wanted help. I say, if you wanted help, why didn't you ask? Why didn't you just ask me, kid?
7: Look, I asked, but you never heard nothing.
6: Well, I'm 76 years old.
5: The door closing was Rocky going into the toilet. Rocky thought that Mickey has walked out of his apartment. He's not gone yet. Rocky not only doesn't want a manager, but he also realizes that he's likely to get the
7: my house.
5: Bleep.
7: Mom, what's the matter? You don't like my house?
5: Beaten out of him by
7: my
5: Apollo Creed.
7: That's right, it stinks!
8: Don't
7: fall
8: around me!
7: Talk about your prime. What about my prime, Mick? At least you had a prime!
8: I ain't had no prime, I ain't had a nut. Legs are going, everything is going, no one's getting a nut. Guy comes up, offers me a fight. Big deal, wanna fight the fight? Yeah, I'll fight the big fight. I wouldn't wanna fight that big fight, it was gonna happen to me. I wanna get that! And you wanna be ringside and see it? Do you? You want to help me out? Help me? You want to see me get my face kicked in? Legs ain't working. Nothing's working. They go on, fight the champ.
7: Yeah, I'll fight him. My face kicked in.
5: A great scene from really a great movie. I mean, are the Rocky movies complicated stories? No. No, not at all. Is Sylvester Stallone a great actor? No. But this is the part that he was meant to play. And it is that scene, Mickey asking to be Rocky's manager, that forms a lifetime relationship between two men who, aside from boxing, are very, very different. It's 8:29. Got the news at 8:30 next on WSAU.
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5: Friday morning and it's 8:30. Good morning. I'm Chris Conley, WSAU News. A woman convicted in the Slender Man stabbing is restarting the process that could lead to her conditional release.
12: Morgan Geiser is currently serving 40 years of mental health supervision for her role in the 2014 attack on a classmate in Waukesha. Geiser had previously been on release in the Madison area, but cut off her monitoring bracelet and left her group home in September of 2025. She was found a few days later and returned to a mental health facility. Geiser is allowed to request conditional release every 6 months, and this would allow doctors to evaluate her again as part of that request. Raymond Newport, Wisconsin Radio Network.
5: The Trump administration may rescind the decades-old roadless rule in national forests. They say it would decrease wildfire risks. The rule was up for public comment last time in 2021. Sierra Club chapter president Elizabeth Ward says there were a lot of people in favor of roadless forests back then.
13: Unfortunately, we have a lot less than that. So the USDA has opened a comment period that closes in mid-September.
5: Michael Dombeck, a UW Stevens Point alum, was directly involved in developing the roadless rule while he led the U.S. Forest Service.
14: The bottom line is the more people you have using an area in very dry conditions, by increasing human activity in these areas, the data shows we're going to see an increase in fire starts.
5: There are some 69,000 roadless acres in the Wisconsin Shawabigan-Nicolet National Forest. An information meeting tonight for residents in the D.C. Everett School District on whether the junior high school will close. The building dates back to 1951. There are plumbing and infrastructure problems there. If the plan moves forward, 8th graders would go to D.C. Everett Middle School, 9th graders would go to the senior high school. The informational meeting is at the junior high tonight from 5:30 to 7, then a follow-up session scheduled for October 6th. Expansion plans announced by Schofield-based GreenHeck Group. Their major expansion will be in Oklahoma. They've acquired a Macy's distribution center, 1.3 million square feet. They say when it is retrofitted and ready to be opened in 2027, it'll create 700 new jobs over the next 5 years. There is widespread opposition to new high-voltage power lines across the state. Reporter Bob Haig has more on that.
15: Hundreds of people have attended public meetings where the proposed 750-kilovolt BECI project from Mid-Continent Grid Solutions has been a tough sell. The project would cross 190 miles from Crawford County in the west through Dane County to Walworth County in the southeast. If approved by the Public Service Commission, construction could start in 2029, with power line activation in 2033. Another 765-kilovolt line, the 140-mile Maribel project in southwest Wisconsin, was introduced last year.
5: The jury in the Lindsey Clancy murder trial is back at court this morning, a seventh day of deliberations. The judge sent them home last night after clarifying the definition of reasonable doubt. Clancy's lawyer says there is one juror who is not following the law. The defense filed a motion to have that juror removed. The judge has said no so far. The government's monthly jobs report is out. It's beating expectations. The Labor Department says non-farm payrolls up by 162,000 in August. The unemployment rate for the U.S. stays at 4.1%. There's a beer heist in Britain, as we hear from Fox News Radio's Tom Rigotti.
16: British police are looking into the theft of two trailer truckloads of Guinness stolen from a depot near Liverpool. The stout had been destined for pubs, but it was snatched Monday night by two drivers who pulled up to an industrial park and hauled away the trailers containing about 800 barrels of beer. The value of the Guinness is estimated at $67,000. The theft comes after a beer heist in the U.S. captured the public's attention over the loss of roughly 34,000 cans of Pabst Blue Ribbon. The company is offering a $20,000 reward for information leading to the recovery of the suds. Tom Rigotti, Fox News.
5: Cubs over the Brewers 2-1. Brewers are off to Cincinnati to play the Reds. An unusual start time at 4:35 this afternoon on WSAU. Here's the 9 News forecast with meteorologist Justin Lowe.
10: Fairly muggy once again for today with mostly cloudy skies during the morning, some breaks of sun during the afternoon, and maybe a spotty shower or storm by late afternoon. A high of 81, southeast wind at 5 to 10 becoming southwest. Tonight, an isolated shower or storm early, then plenty of clouds, a bit of fog possible, low down to 64. For your Saturday, some clouds early, but then becoming partly cloudy. It'll be humid with a high of 81, east-northeast wind around 5. On Sunday, partly cloudy, with a high around 80. I'm 9 News meteorologist Justin Lowe on AM 550, FM 99.9, WSAU.
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5: Hi there, I'm Chris Conley. Hope you have a very enjoyable Labor Day weekend. I'm at the DC Everest Wausau West football game tonight. Hope to see you there. Great rivalry game. Going to be a fun way to kick off the holiday weekend. Kickoff is at 7 o'clock. A discussion now about college. Are some colleges so expensive that they're not worth it? The answer is undeniably yes. I can remember when I went off to college. I was enrolled at Syracuse University in 1987. You know what the tuition was back then? Oh, it was expensive. $30,000 a year. Private school, upstate New York, good academic reputation, and I was going to get out if I could earn my degrees. I have two degrees, one in business management and one in telecommunications. I would get out with no debt because my family had saved money. Family members had contributed to my college fund. I had some scholarships. I was a national broadcasting scholarship winner. Who knew? And when I worked at the radio station in high school, when I worked at Super Hitch JBX, when I would get paid each Friday, my father would confiscate my paycheck. He would give me $10, $15, maybe $20. Here, go do things with your friends. The rest is going into the bank. He says, if my family is saving up for it, Chris, you're going to save up for it too. I remember what my dad told me when he drove me up to the university and dropped me off at my dormitory. One of the last words he said as he drove away, of course, I love you, do well, study hard. My father told me this. He says, this, he was talking about this being the college education, is the most expensive thing that our family has ever bought. This. Again, Dad bought his house in the suburbs in the 1970s. His home cost $40,000. My college tuition, $30,000 a year. And those words stuck with me, that the investment that my family was willing to make in me being as smart or be able to max out my intelligence as much as they could, was the most expensive thing my family had ever bought. Now, both my grandfather and father were both college graduates, but they attended night school. My dad worked for banks and for finance, and they said, you know, your career would go better if you had an accounting degree. And my dad did, attended night school, earned an accounting degree over a period of 6 or 7 years, but that's his college. I was the first person in my family to graduate from high school and then go off to a 4-year college. And again, at $30,000, that's $120,000 over 4 years that my family invested in me. By the way, what's tuition at Syracuse University now? No, no, it's not the $30,000 when I attended there. It's $97,000 now. And I bring up this conversation because Syracuse, my alma mater, I've got good memories of Syracuse. Is it an Ivy League school? No, no, no, it's not. Is it a good school? The benefit of my degree is that my degree and my university is known everywhere. That if I wanted a job in California or in Texas, and they say, well, where'd you go to school? People would know. Syracuse. Oh, well, Syracuse. That's great. That I would also tell my kids is the benefit of where they went to school. My oldest daughter, engineering degree from Marquette. That wherever you go, you want to be hired by some architectural firm, some engineering company, you say, hey, I'm an engineering graduate from Marquette. They know where it is. They know something of the school's reputation. That's what the value is. Well, why is Syracuse in the news? Because this year there are lots of people who decided the $97,000 tuition is not worth it. There have been stories, one was written up in the Wall Street Journal, and then the New York Times picked up on that article too, that Syracuse did not fill its incoming freshman class. I mean, there are 30,000 students there, which means each year they need between 7 and 8,000 freshmen. And their tuition keeps the university going. I know some get financial aid, some get scholarships, so they don't pay the whole thing. But it's $97,000 to go there, and they need 7 to 8,000 students to show up. And 7 to 8,000 students did not show up this year. And the Wall Street Journal did a report on what does that do to the university's budget, that the university will operate at a deficit, that if this continues, the university may become insolvent, that they won't be able to continue doing college the way they're doing college now if they don't have the right number of students enrolled. The New York Times did a story about one student who was accepted at Syracuse and decided, the $97,000 tuition is too rich for me. I'm going to go to a state school instead. I'll go in state where it costs much, much less money. And the student said she was surprised that Syracuse, when they found out that she'd enrolled somewhere else, said, will you reconsider? We'll knock $20,000 off the tuition. We'll give you a quote-unquote merit grant that will lower your tuition by $20,000. And she was surprised that the price tag went down by so much so quickly when she said, hey, I'm enrolling somewhere else. Look, the math or the calculus is different depending on what kind of degree that you're pursuing. You want to be an archaeologist? Not a lot of career paths for archaeologists. Maybe you could teach archaeology and become a professor and teach it to other people. Oh, you want interpretive dance? Well, the number of people who make their careers as professional dancers, no, not that kind of dance. Come on, what's wrong with you? No, not dancing that involves a pole. Come on, clean it up, will you? No, the people who are with a dance company that perform on stage, say in the ballet or in the performing arts, is very, very small. So you want to spend $97,000 a year for a dance major? I get it. Maybe you're pursuing your dream, but the odds are overwhelming that you'll be doing something else outside of your career path. Well, here comes a report from the New York Post. There are now 20 colleges around the United States where tuition is more than $100,000. And the New York Post article is, none of these are Ivy League schools. In fact, there are Ivy League schools that are charging just below $100,000. They are Brown, Columbia, and Cornell. Harvard, Yale, Dartmouth, they're all above $100,000, but you're getting a degree from an Ivy League school. The fact that they let you in means that you are the elite of students. Well, here are other universities. Some of them, by the way, are fine universities, but they're not Ivy League, and the price tag is $100,000. Some of them, you don't even know where they are. Imagine getting a degree that you would have spent, by the time you get out in 4 years, $400,000. 400 large. And when you go out for job interviews, some people don't even know where your school is, or have just a different perception of what it is. One of the schools that's on the $100,000 list is Colgate University. Now, where Colgate is? They're at a beautiful campus in Alfred, New York, in upstate New York, in the middle of nowhere. But I think outside of New York, New England, most people don't know where Colgate is, a private school that will charge you $100,000 to go there. Oh, my sister has some experience with Smith College, an all-girls school. They may have gone co-ed now, but she says that Smith College was the lesbian epicenter of all of New England. That in Smith College, if you were a female student enrolled there, and again, when my sister went there, she did her doctorate degrees there. She says there were militant lesbians who tried to make the straight girls uncomfortable. That you turn the corner in the library and there are two girls making out. And they'd stare at you and say, so what? What are you going to do about it? Smith College charges $102,000 a year. The University of Southern California, $103,000 a year. And you know why? Because they get their pick of students. Because the University of Southern California is said to be such a beautiful campus. And, oh, you're near the beach in Los Angeles. Hey, get your studying done early and then just watch the waves roll in. Yeah, we're going to drink a little wine. We're going to do a little surfing. That the University of Southern California has such a large applicant pool that there are people who are willing to pay the $103,000. Duke University, fine school. Good basketball, right? Always fun watching the Duke Blue Devils play, but not Ivy League. Not Ivy League, a slice below. $103,000 to attend there. My sister, who has more degrees than I do, she attended Fordham University for an undergraduate program there. Fordham University is an unspeakably dangerous neighborhood in the Bronx. I mean, the Fordham University campus is gated. The gates are locked at night. You want to go in, you pass a security guard at every checkpoint. Show me your ID, sign in, and state your business. But Fordham is a fine school. Fordham also has a smaller campus at Columbus Circle in Manhattan, in a great neighborhood in the middle of New York City. $102,000 there. Wesleyan University? Do you know, even know where Wesleyan University is? Wesleyan University is in Connecticut, in Middleton, Connecticut. $101,000. University of Chicago at Illinois, said to be a tremendous research facility. Not Ivy League, University of Chicago, where their campus is not all the safest, that you have to navigate the Chicago subways and buses if you don't have a car on campus, $103,000. There are schools that you've not even heard of. Claremont McKenna College, it's in California. Never heard of them until I see them on this list, but they charge $102,000. Harvey Mudd College in California. By the way, Harvey Mudd College is the number one most expensive school on this list. I don't know anything about Harvey Mudd College. $104,000. You would pay that to go there. That's, again, what, $412,000 by the time you earn your degree. And if you come to Wisconsin, I'd say, where is Harvey Mudd College? What are they all about? Aside from they're all about overcharging their students. What about Haverford College in Pennsylvania? Now, I'm someone from the Northeast. I don't know anything about Haverford College. Never heard of them. $100,000. Georgetown, a Catholic school that pretends to be a Catholic school until becoming Catholic becomes socially unpopular. Georgetown's on the list, $101,000 to go there. I think it is fascinating to me that there are lots of students who I think are making a very intelligent choice. They're saying, I could go to a state school, pay the state tuition rate. In Wisconsin, in-state is $12,000, not $100,000, not $102,000, not $104,000. Get an equally good education. And if you graduate from the University of Illinois or the University of Minnesota, one of my sons attended the U of M because you get in-state tuition from Wisconsin if you attend the U of M, just like Minnesota students get the in-state tuition if they attend UW. He's got a teaching degree from a school everyone knows where the University of Minnesota is. And now he didn't pay $104,000. The total cost of his education was about $40,000. And the school district that hired him is helping him pay it off. No, I think the cost benefit that students have to be smart consumers. That when you go off to college, what are you essentially doing? You're making a purchase. And to tell me that one name on a piece of parchment, or being able to proudly wear that school's sweatshirt that's got its name and its logo on the front, to tell me that that's worth $400K? No, it isn't. And I think it's fascinating, even for my alma mater, which is said to be in a financial crisis, because enough kids look at what the education is, what the school's reputation is, and decide that it's not worth it. And you know what? The kids that are making those decisions, they're not wrong. I guess I'm going to be kicked out of the Syracuse alumni group. That's okay. It's 8:52. We'll wrap things up before we get a holiday weekend underway when we come right back.
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4: 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And you get to work with students and see them going on to careers in this field. 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
5: At least here at the WSAU Wisconsin Morning News, we've made it. The holiday weekend is about to begin. I hope this Labor Day weekend finds you with friends and family and loved ones, and that you enjoy the time to recharge. I know it's late this year. The kids are already back in school. Maybe that altered your vacation plans. No problem. If you're still driving somewhere for the 3 days off, we'll be good company. The Brewers game starts early tonight, 4:35 in Cincinnati against the Reds. Badgers kick off their season Sunday, 6:30 from Lambeau Field against Notre Dame. Pete McMurray will be on the air Monday morning, and you and I will talk again on Tuesday. Enjoy the holiday. We'll speak again then. Are you not informed? Were you not entertained?

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6: It's back to work for Lindsey Clancy's deadlocked jury. I'm Dave Anthony, Fox News, resuming deliberations the seventh day.
7: You must follow the law as I give it to you, whether you agree with it or not.
6: That's after Judge William Sullivan got into it with Clancy's lawyer, Kevin Reddington, who wants the one presumed holdout juror replaced. The judge already refused to do that, as Reddington insists that juror is not following the law.
8: I would ask that you specifically direct their attention to proof beyond a reasonable doubt and re-instruct them on that forcefully.
9: I think I did that yesterday, didn't I?
10: Yes.
8: You did it yesterday. You did it soft. You didn't do it forcefully. And I'm asking you to do it forcefully.
9: What do you want me to do?
8: I want you to tell
9: me. Get a brass band? I read the instruction.
6: The jury is considering murder or manslaughter or the Clancy insanity defense in the killing of her three children. There was a hiring surge in August.
11: There were 162,000 new jobs created last month, more than triple expectations. The unemployment rate held at 4.1%. New jobs were created in manufacturing, construction, education, and government. July employment was initially reported as a decline. It's been revised to creation of 21,000 jobs.
6: That's Fox's Ginny Cazzola. President Trump just reacted on Truth Social, posting the jobs number is great, and you haven't seen anything yet. But the Iran conflict keeps costing us at the gas pump, hitting trucking and farming hardest. Diesel hit a record high today, $5.85 per gallon, and AAA's national average for regular is $4.14. That's higher than any Labor Day weekend ever.
12: The vice president said that the end of this conflict with Iran basically depends on Iran, that they simply have to stop firing on commercial ships in the Strait of Hormuz.
6: Fox's Steve Harrigan in Tel Aviv also reports things are worse in Iran, with even bigger inflation and fuel shortages. America's listening to Fox News.
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10: Good morning, it's 9:03 Friday at WSAU. High bond for a Fond du Lac man who at first had been arrested on a stalking charge. Now human skulls and remains have been found at his home.
13: 47-year-old Benjamin Larson is being held on a $250,000 bond after being charged in Fond du Lac County Court Wednesday with felony bail jumping, obstruction, and three counts of receiving stolen property. Deputies found potential human remains, items from the gravesite of Ed Gain, and what is allegedly a portion of John Wayne Gacy's brain while serving a search warrant on a stalking case. Larson posted bail after being charged with felony stalking in Dane County. Fond du Lac County District Attorney Eric Toney, who is the Republican candidate for Wisconsin Attorney General, had previously criticized Dane County for allowing Larson out on bail.
10: Schofield-based Greenheck Group is expanding in Oklahoma. They already have a manufacturing facility in Tulsa, and they say now about 15 minutes away in Owosso, Oklahoma. They've acquired a distribution center that used to be owned by Macy's. It's big, 1.3 million square feet. They say the facility still needs to be retrofitted when they take it over in 2027, beg your pardon. They say there'll be 700 new jobs created there over the next 5 years. A meeting in the D.C. Everett School District, a public information session tonight at the junior high school, 5:30 to 7 p.m. There's discussions about closing the 51-year-old building. Eighth graders would go to the middle school. Ninth graders would go to the high school. No decisions have been made yet. A follow-up meeting is set for October 6th. I'm Chris Conley, WSAU News.
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14: Good news in the forecast is that it now looks mainly dry over the extended holiday weekend. It's still going to be humid, a little bit on the warm side, but again, should be good for outdoor activities. It looks like it'll finally cool off by late next week. For today, we'll be seeing humid conditions once again. Mostly cloudy skies during the morning, some breaks of sun during the afternoon, and there might be a spotty shower or storm toward evening, a high of 81. Southeast wind at 5 to 10 becoming southwest. An isolated shower or storm possible early tonight, then partly or mostly cloudy, maybe a bit of fog. Low of 64 with a light east-northeast wind. Saturday, mostly cloudy early, then becoming partly cloudy. Still humid, a high of 81, east-northeast wind around 5. On Sunday, partly cloudy and a bit humid with a high around 80. On Monday, sunny to partly cloudy, a humid day with a chance of rain and isolated storms in the evening hours, high 79. I'm 9 News meteorologist Justin Lowe on AM 550, FM 99.9, WSAU.
15: Fighting for truth, justice, and the American way. Without the cape, we're the superpowers, not even a sidekick. 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This is just Joe and his trusty microphone, made in the USA. This is the regular Joe Show.
16: Oh, so good.
17: Hello, everybody. Welcome back to the Joe Gigante Show. This is hour two. I know some of you are finally joining us, so welcome to the program. Again, this is the Joe Gigante Show. This is the regular Joe Show. I'm Dr. Duke sitting in. I was with you yesterday, and I am bravely back talking to you again today. Glad to be with you. You can contact us. We would love to hear from you. We get some great texts from you guys and some good calls. You can reach us at 888-737-1737. Call or text at 888-737-1737. And a reminder from Tim in Lublin that, Dr. Duke, when it comes to history that isn't taught, do you think Prager University is a good online resource? I do. I think it, I very much so. I believe that they do good history, and they put it in ways that make novices can consume it. It's not overly academic, so I do think that. And we do have a caller here today. This is regular Richard. Richard, how are you doing?
16: Well, I'm doing well, Dr. Duke. How are you?
17: Good, and thanks for waiting through the break. Tell me what's on your mind.
16: I'm struggling. I'm struggling to hear you here.
17: Can you hear me now?
16: Oh, the volume is really bad. I don't know. Anyhow.
17: Yeah, go ahead. Make your point if you can.
16: Okay. I will. First of all, I want you to know that in 1968, my wife and I met at UWO. We were both students there. So.
17: Wow.
16: Okay. So I am 100% Armenian. I'm on both sides of my family, my mother and my father. I'll give you a quick, and I'm going to tell you this. I do not trust Muslims. I want that right off top because I've seen what's happened over history, and I that's just my personal feeling. But my mother, her father was one of 15, a family of 15. They lived on a 2,000-acre vineyard in Armenia. So they were probably people that had means, but I'm not sure of that. Anyhow, he and his brother were sent away by their parents because the Turks were moving in, and his father saw what was going on. So he says, you two have a chance to get out. You're old enough. You can go serve with the U.S. Army, and you can be saved, and we'll fend for ourselves. Well, they did leave. My grandfather joined the U.S. Army, and my uncle, he went into the French Foreign Legion because he thought he was going to be able to go back and fight the Turks. Well, that never happened. He went to Africa, and anyhow, they both got out, and they both survived and did very, very well in this country, assimilated in Milwaukee, and it did extremely well for themselves. So I was very proud of that. And on my father's side, I don't know much about my grandfather, but my grandmother, my grandfather left because he got into the military, not really in the military, but he was a foundryman and he could make munitions. So he came here to Wisconsin and worked in the Sparta munitions plant during the first and for a little bit of the Second World War. But anyhow, their village was getting overrun, and so they sent him on one of these death marches. So you can imagine a four-year-old and a two-year-old. The four-year-old was able to walk, which was my uncle, and my dad was a two-year-old. And he was unable to walk very much at all. So there came a point, she met up with her brothers who lived in another village, and they got into the march, and they said, we got to save you. We got to save you. You guys got to come with us, and we'll get you through. And they were going into Syria, Aleppo, because there was a camp there, a Christian camp, and that was able to, you know, was able to shelter a lot of Armenians. But before she met up with her brothers, she made a decision when she came up to a cliff and she threw my father over. Excuse me. And, as a two-year-old, he started screaming. He screamed so bad that she had to go back to get him at risk, great risk to her and her other son. So, they continued on the march, fortunately for me, and they made it because of her brothers into Syria, and then they went later up into France, and that's how they got to this country. But again, I this whole thing, every time I see it and every time I hear about it, I think back on all the stories I heard when I was a young boy, and I'm kind of scared. I'm old enough now where, you know, I get it, and I'm hoping that history does not repeat itself.
17: Yeah, unfortunately it will, as you know, Richard, and thank you so much for the call. I really appreciate the story. You told it very well, and these recollections for a lot of young people in this country, they think it could never happen here. They got to get over that. And Richard, you're really right to tell that story and let people know. And history is going to repeat itself unless we start giving kids a true view of history. You said one thing that I would contend. You say that I don't trust Muslims. I understand that entirely. I would say differently. I would say I don't trust Islam and what it does to people. Islamic people are like anybody else. But the problem is that the ideology that guides them is not doing them any favors at all. And so, I think history is beginning to repeat itself. Look what's going on in Europe. Europe was a bastion of freedom not all that long ago, and it's not anymore. And you can see what's happening. The governments of many of these liberal Democrat states in the countries in the EU, they are busily siding with the rapists, the immigrants. They are arresting people in England for flying the Union Jack. Right now, if you're a long familied Brit living in England and you hoist the flag of England, you could theoretically be arrested for being anti-immigrant. That's how bad it is. Free speech doesn't exist in the Arab world. It used to exist in England. It doesn't anymore. This is the world we're living now, and this is the problem that we have. And we're going to talk we got another break coming up in about a minute, and we'll get to look at some clips. We're going to start talking about Abdul El Sayed, this wolf in sheep's clothing that we're going to possibly elect to the Senate in Michigan. Hopefully that won't happen, but the fact that we have to take this on with him is a big deal. And Hassan Piker, who is his loyal minion, El Sayed will not condemn this guy. This guy is a hater of Jews, a denier of the Holocaust. Hassan Piker is a militant. He's a terrorist with a microphone. And El Sayed will not condemn him. And we're going to talk about that right after the break.
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25: 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You can change that.

0: Welcome back to the Joe Gigante Show. This is the regular Joe Show. Dr. Duke sitting in. And you can and no. You must text or call us. I'm telling you. Not giving you a choice. Richard had a great call. We're getting great texts. Be part of it. 888-737-1737. That's 888-737-1737. Talking about for the first whole hour and the first segment of the second hour just now about the historical problem that Islam has and the way that Western scholars and media ignores the history of Islam while pillorying America for every little thing we've done wrong. When you put our record against the Islamic record for 1,000 years, you will see that Western culture is clearly, definitively, and objectively superior in every single way. And how does this bleed into our culture, right? All those wars against the West could not conquer Christianity in Western culture. What is starting to do it is stupid forms of immigration, particularly illegal immigration into these countries. And the idea that when people come to our countries, especially people from Islamic countries, they don't want to become Americans. They want to be the people who bring the caliphate to America. They don't want to be the Democrats or Republicans. They don't want to. They don't believe in free speech. They don't believe. Well, for themselves, they believe it. But when they get power, they stop yours. And this is the reality we're fighting. And we're the face of this right now. We're going to talk about is Abdul El Sayed. This is the guy who's running for Senate in Michigan, who actually called for reparations. Now, you think about this for a moment. This guy is a doctor. He got his training and his wealth in our capitalist system. This is a guy whose entire Islamic history and the history of his religion is steeped in slavery in ways that that you do not find anywhere else. The brutality, the slave trading going on hundreds and hundreds of years before anything like it happened in Africa with the Western cultures. They're still in African cultures and nations, causing all kinds of war, killing Christians across Africa. So you got El Sayed now calling for reparations in this country. My question to him is this: how much of your significant wealth should be confiscated? Not to give to African Americans, but to all the peoples of the world, including Black Africans, who have suffered under your people and your religion. I don't see you voluntarily doing that. I don't see you giving anything. You demand reparations on the rest of us for our history. What about yours, sir? Play clip 3, please.
1: I'm Abdul El Sayed. I'm 41 years old, and I'm from Ann Arbor, Michigan. Oh, my name? Yeah. I love my name. My people don't know this. It means servant leader right here on my bracelet. So what's my type? No corporate PAC money. Ready to rock for Medicare for All. I got one goal here on Senate Island, and that's to pass Medicare for All, and I'm not afraid to step on people's toes. What's my red flag? I'm not here for love. I've been married for 20 years with 2 kids. What gives me the ick? Corporate money. People who think that we can't have guaranteed health care through Medicare for All. People who've got nasty toes.
0: I mean, this guy is unbelievable. He's going the Barbie route. I mean, I guess when your whole frame of reference is bloodshed, tyranny, the oppression of women, the murder of gays. I suppose when you come from a culture and a religion that specializes in those things, I guess you're going to go full Barbie, right? He's kind of like the Arab Ken doll, right? And

0: makes you wonder what's under those Barbie clothes. Probably a lot of nothing if we go by the Ken analogy. This guy is so soft porn. I mean, the way they wear these masks and their own religion and their own book tells us that you put these masks on until you have power, when you no longer need the mask. This is the kind of goofy stuff that we're talking about here. He's trying to mainstream himself. But when you look at the company that he keeps, they are radicals, including at most prominently Hassan Piker. As I mentioned before the break, this guy is a terrorist with a microphone. He is the Mata Hari of today's modern left. He is a Holocaust denier. He is a guy who tortured his own dogs, for God's sake. This is a Nepo boy who's never had to work a day in his life because his family got rich on American and European capitalism. And he, for his whole life, does nothing more than undermine America. And El Saeed will not disavow him. Don't be sold on the Barbie act from El Saeed. He is a suave version of Hassan Piker. Play clip number 4.
1: Abdul El Sayed is my guy, right? He's a Rhodes Scholar. He's a doctor. He's a stud, too. He can do 3 plates on the bench press. And, I mean, that's besides the point, but, you know, I like that personally. And, you know, I've known of Abdul, and I've hung out with him. You know, I've done fundraisers online, small dollar donations for my community for his campaign, because he doesn't have any corporate PACs. He opposes, corporate PAC money. He's a wonderful person, right? But he wasn't getting a lot of attention initially in his race. And he reached out to me and said, oh, let's do a campaign rally together. And I had already done stuff with him. I traveled to Dearborn. We worked out, played basketball, all this stuff. So I didn't really think about it. And then all of a sudden, out of nowhere, the entirety of the right wing and also a lot of center-right forces in the Democratic Party started writing articles about the dangers of aligning with someone like myself.
0: Center-right Democrats. Wow. Wow, that is unbelievable. That's about as rare a center-right Democrat as a queer leader of a Muslim country. They're both unicorns, don't see him very often. And that was Hassan Piker, right? Trying to make himself... See, this is what they're trying to do. They're trying to mainstream this very radical view of America. They're trying to pretend like they're just good old boys, inner city bros from Compton playing hoops together and all that stuff. Oh, and he talks about how, you know, he's really African as well, Al-Saeed, because he lived there for a while. So he's actually African, too. Remember Mondani said the same thing, right? You know, hey, you black folk, you got to vote for me. I'm going to give you reparations, right? I'm just like you. No, you're not, El Saeed. Your ancestors took black slaves. You're calling for reparations, but you won't start it yourself, right? You are not them. And I think African-American people see right through your garbage. But this Hassan Piker is a dangerous man. And this idea that, and you heard him say it, Hassan Piker, that El Saeed came to him. He came to him. So he sought this terrorist with a microphone out, and he solicited him for help. That is unpardonable. And he won't disavow him to this day. Be right back.

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1: There were periods of heavy rain overnight, still overcast and humid now, and scattered showers or maybe a quick passing storm late this afternoon and evening. I'm Chris Conley, WSAU News. Vice President J.D. Vance says he's not sure if the war is still active between the U.S. and Iran. He says much of that depends on whether Iran will still try to disrupt shipping through the Strait of Hormuz. More on what he had to say from Fox News Radio's Kevin Cork at the White House.
2: I wouldn't call it a war. That is how Vice President J.D. Vance described the conflict with Iran, even as the regime continues to fire missiles and drones at its Gulf neighbors, with air raid sirens echoing across Kuwait. Still, the Veep wouldn't put a timeline on the fighting. Vance said President Trump had to act, arguing the alternative was a nuclear-armed Iran. He also said there'll be no talks with the regime until Iran stops attacking commercial shipping. Meantime, the Wall Street Journal reporting that the Pentagon is quietly extending key deployments into 2027.
1: The woman convicted in the Slender Man stabbing is restarting the process that could lead to her conditional release.
3: Morgan Geiser is currently serving 40 years of mental health supervision for her role in the 2014 attack on a classmate in Waukesha. Geiser had previously been on release in the Madison area, but cut off her monitoring bracelet and left her group home in September of 2025. She was found a few days later and returned to a mental health facility. Geiser is allowed to request conditional release every 6 months, and this would allow doctors to evaluate her again as part of that request. Raymond Newport, Wisconsin Radio Network.
1: Flock cameras are being talked about by both candidates for governor. Republican Tom Tiffany says that he would like to pause funding for flock cameras and put together a task force to set up safeguards for their usage. David Crowley, the Democrat, the Milwaukee County executive, says that he would like to establish new limits on how flock cameras can be used on county-owned property and at county-owned buildings. Now the 9 News forecast for Central Wisconsin. Here's meteorologist Justin Lowe.
4: For this Friday, you can expect mostly cloudy skies during the morning hours. It'll be muggy during the afternoon with some breaks of sun and maybe an isolated shower or storm popping up late. Highs in the low 80s with a southeast wind at 5 to 10 becoming southwest. Tonight, maybe a stray shower or storm early. Otherwise, partly or mostly cloudy. There might be a little fog with a low of 64. And Saturday, still a little humid, mostly cloudy early in the day. But then we should see some sun breaking out with a high of 81, east-northeast wind around 5. On Sunday, a mix of sun and clouds. High near 80. I'm 9 News meteorologist Justin Lowe on AM 550, FM 99.9, WSAU.
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5: You don't have to look too far to see living proof of Washington's failures.
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7: Rebecca, good morning.
5: It's endless money for foreign wars and nothing but increased costs for hardworking families.
6: So you got your little calves.
8: That one was born yesterday.
6: Really? 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
5: I'm Rebecca Cook. I grew up on a dairy farm, ran a small business, and wait tables to pay the bills.
6: Hi, how are you guys?
5: I fight for people. It's why I refuse corporate cash. And I won't trade any stocks in Congress.
9: Do you want me to be honest? Do you want me to lie?
5: I want you to be honest.
9: Unfettered greed has caused us to be where we're at.
5: We need more working class folks to represent us in D.C. that aren't so far left or so far right. We want to work across the aisle to actually get things done.
10: Sue, what is your name again?
11: Rebecca Cook.
10: I've seen you.
11: I'm running against Derek Van Orden, so.
10: Oh.
11: Yeah.
10: Have my vote.
11: Thank you.
10: Exactly.
11: All right, have a good day, you guys.
12: Yeah, thank you.
5: I'm Rebecca Cook, candidate for Congress, and I approve this message, paid for by Cook for Congress.
13: Dear employer,
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0: Welcome back. This is the Joe Gigante Show, the regular Joe Show. Dr. Duke sitting in, having a good time with you, I think. Really happy with the first hour and a half has gone. I think it's a threat that has to be over and over and over. We must confront. We cannot lose this country. And this alliance between socialism and radical Islamicism is a poison that will kill us. We've got to fight this. And the way we're fighting it now, and by the way, give us a call, give us a text. We'd like to hear your thoughts on this topic as well. And you can do that at 888-737-1737. We're talking about Abdul El Said, one of the great liars of the modern era. He is, I called him this before, and I think that's exactly who he is. He is a wolf in sheep's clothing. And you know that because he's making Barbie-esque cartoon commercials. He's trying to be cuddly and kind of Beto in a little ways. And so yet look at the people he hangs out with. One of them is the despicable Hassan Piker. So Stephen A. Smith, who, whether you like him or don't like him, he's at least a straight shooter. He tells you what he thinks. Here's his interview, his conversation with candidate El Said. Clip number 12.
1: Is there anything Hassan Piker could say that would make you publicly disavow him, considering what he has said about the Jewish community?
2: I mean, sure, but the bigger question is this: how do we want to exchange ideas? And the big question that I often want us to be stepping back and asking is, what is democracy for? Right? The idea that you just categorically disavow an individual, that to me doesn't make sense, given that there are going to be things that people say that you deeply disagree with.
1: Even
2: you
1: one
2: disavow
1: that says
2: those
1: that
2: things.
1: America brought 9/11 on itself. Even that.
2: And then he disavowed it. And then he disavowed it himself. Stephen A., like, that's not a consistent reading of what the man actually thinks. He specifically said that he was wrong about that himself. And look, I've been a student of Stephen A. Smith long enough to know that people have come after you and tried to cancel you for stuff that you said.
1: Yeah,
2: so do you think people should disavow you for the worst, like the things that you might have said on the air that didn't come out quite right or they clipped out of context?
1: I would say to answer your question directly, I would say yes if I went that damn far, because nobody could ever say I did something like that, sir.
2: What I'm saying is there are 3 million people who listen to Hassan.
0: Really? Oh, well, 3 million people. There's 2 billion Muslims in the world? And if all of them believe that and cheer on the taking down of the buildings in New York, well, how can you argue with them? We can't go after them. We can't try to kill them in Afghanistan or track down ICE. We can't do that. There's 2 billion people who believe it. There were millions and millions and millions of people believed in the Nazis. Is that your argument? Why we shouldn't have had to fought them? What are you talking about here? This guy, I think that Stephen A. did a good job with him. People have tried to cancel me. But if I said what he said, you should come after me, right? And he says that Hassan has disavowed it. Really, you think? Just like AOC has disavowed wokeness now? Well, that was woke one, right? That was a little rough now. You think that's what's going on here? You think Mamdani right now? Is that same guy again, right? Now that he's got power, what do you see? Do you see a uniter? He was going to unite all of us, remember? All he's doing is separating people. And that's what these guys want to do as well. It is dangerously soft-spoken, right? He comes with the thing about Said is when you corner him, he's used to doing these fluffy interviews by the quasi-socialist left, where all he has to do is give that $3,000 smile of his and kind of give a little wink and everybody's play. But the minute somebody tries to get him to be serious, you get this kind of garbage. Clip clip number 13, right? More of this with this is the one I want you to never forget about Piker and how El Sayed will not walk away from him. This is a montage of Hassan Piker hating America.
3: Damn it, I hate America so much. We are the bad guys. We are the bad guys. Why do I hate America? Because I recognize accurate history. Oh, God, I hate America so much. God, I hate America so much. Sometimes it's like so stupid, dude. God, I hate America so much. Bro, I hate this country, dude. I hate America so much, dude. Oh, God, I hate America so much. So nasty. So fucking nasty, dude. I hate America so much. I hate coming back. Dude, I hate America, dude. I hate America so much. I hate America so much. I just, oh, God, we're a nation of bloodthirsty monsters. God, I hate America so much sometimes, dude. Oh, my God. It's just so nasty. Just a bunch of perverted fascist fat fucks in this country, just bloodthirsty.
0: So that's a guy who made one mistake, right? Just one time he made a mistake and he apologized. See, he's never apologized for that, right? We were talking about the buildings coming down and El Sayed said, well, he apologized for that. He did. Yeah, he kind of half-heartedly one time conceded. I probably shouldn't have said that. No apologies whatsoever for that long montage about why I hate America. I hate it. I effing hate it over and over and over again. And it could that clip could have gone on for another 15 minutes. The things that he has said about this country, even though he lives here in the lap of absolute luxury, the best that this country has, he has. When I remember when he went to Cuba a couple of months ago and everybody else had no electricity, it was all down, but he was in the one hotel that has all the electricity for the gringos, right? To make you think how wonderful it is. But he didn't have people sleep in his air conditioning that night off the streets. No. In fact, I believe he was wearing, was it like a $900 shirt? Or he shows up in Cuba with a shirt that calls that is 10 times more than these guys in Cuba make a month. And he's out there, right? He's not suffering in the heat. He has all the best of everything in the Cuban hotel while everybody around him is suffering. And he goes there to talk about how evil America is. This guy and the fact that, and don't you know for a fact that El Sayed knows all of this? He supports all of this. He believes every lying word out of Piker's head, his mouth. These two guys are bros, right? They are Islamo bros. And they're both rich. They're both Nepo babies. El Sayed's own wife, who's a doctor, will not take Medicare insurance. He wants Medicare for everybody. You heard that in the earlier clip, right? El Sayed wants Medicare for everybody, required. And his own wife won't take it. Government health care. She won't take it. What kind of lying hypocrite are you? And what does it say? You know, maybe Piker's got one thing right. Maybe the American people are a little stupid. If they're going to take this guy in Michigan serious. Now, the good news is that you look at the polls. When was the last time a Republican Senate candidate for the state of Michigan actually led in the polls at this late hour? And the answer, you got to go all the way back to 1994 or 3, I think it is, 1904. Yeah, you got to go back 30 years. And right now, Mike Rogers, who's not the best, he's not the most charismatic guy. He's not your optimum candidate. But a guy like that, Rogers, at this point is leading. That means something, right? That's something we haven't seen in over 30 years. And I do believe that the people of Michigan are waking up to this. What's sad to me is how many Democrats would vote for this guy rather any other kind of Democrat. It is creepy how white women and the LGBTQ class are going to vote for this guy, because that would be the worst thing that would happen to women and gays in Michigan in a long time. We'll be right back.

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13: Welcome back to the Joe Gigante Show. This is the regular Joe Show. You can give us a call. We always want to hear from you at 888-737-1737. 888-737-1737. So we're talking about El Asiyed in Michigan. And being an English professor, this struck me. El Siad is Dr. Jekyll, while Hassan Piker is Mr. Hyde, the monster. And the reality is that they're both the same thing. This is the same man. And these two are joined at the hip. It is crazy town stuff. And so we have another clip we want to go to. And this would be clip, I believe, 14. This is also still Stephen A. talking to El Siad.
14: Forgive the obvious question, but I know the answer, but I'm going to ask it anyway. Are you a socialist?
15: I'm not. I'm a capitalist who just understands capitalism. You know, look, you know, the term capitalism, it was coined by a guy named Adam Smith. And Adam Smith said there is no market without morals. He also said that the biggest danger to capitalism was not government regulation. It was monopoly. And you think about all the stuff you got to buy, right? Chances are almost everybody who's listening has got a phone in their pocket. That phone's probably made by one of two manufacturers. Got one of three carriers. Let's say instead of calling people, you decide you go visit grandma in another state. You're probably flying on one of three carriers, on one of two kinds of planes, Boeing or Airbus. We've got monopolies and oligopolies up and down our economy. It is anti-capitalist. Capitalism is just using supply and demand to allocate where scarce resources ought to go. I believe in that, but I don't believe that it was intended to allow huge corporations to dominate any given market. And even worse, to use their money to help pick the people who are supposed to regulate them so that they get bought off to turn the other way when it comes to choices that they make.
13: Are you kidding me? Let me take you back, if I may, to 2025 early when Doge was doing its job, when Donald Trump was trying to break up the monopoly of government. And what would people like El Siad doing? What was Hassan Piker saying? What were the Democrats saying? Let me take you back not nearly as long. Remember just a couple months ago, five months ago, when in Minneapolis, where a lot of those Muslims are, the ones who were having leaning schools for preschool kids, all the stealing and grafting that was going on there. And nobody wanted to break up those graph. I saw a statistic yesterday. 9 out of 10, 90% of Americans, 95% actually believe that corruption in government is out of control. That is 90% of people. That means most Democrats, too, believe that. And what are you talking about here? It's always the private sector that you put your mind in. You know, the real problem with Ronald Reagan was exactly right, 100% right, that the big problem we have in this country is too much government. That's our problem. And when you listen to people like this guy spouting this stuff, it's crazy stuff. We have one more of these. I want to play clip 15. This is J.D. Vance talking about El Siad. Listen to this.
16: This guy, Abdul El Siad, he says that he stands for working people. Well, if you stand for working people, then why have you supported the same policies that for 40 years shipped the Michigan auto industry to foreign nations? We are the people who have been fighting for the jobs of Michigan auto workers. We've been the people willing to stand up, both to the big corporations, but the big foreign competitors, and say, you are not allowed to steal American industry anymore. So on all these issues, Democrats stand for somebody else. the Republicans stand for you. My argument to the American people is not that you're going to agree with us on every issue, but they're a bunch of crazy people. Elect the common sense people to Washington, and we'll keep on doing great work.
13: Amen. And let's talk about other forms of monopolies. What about the universities? How would Democrats rule if they had actual power again, if they controlled the House, the Senate, the presidency in ways that they could not be blocked? If you know what they would do, they would create more monopolies. They would feed only their people. They already control to some degree Hollywood and what goes on in the universities and the public schools. The one thing you will never get Democrats who control the schools in this country to break up the monopoly of the school unions, the teachers unions. They will not, would never do it. These people, I'm telling you, they are what we've seen socialists do, and to some degree Islamists do, going back hundreds of years, to lie yourself into power. And when you get in power, you become dictatorial. You become the thing that you say you're going to fight. That happens over and over in history. You cannot not see it. This is the reality of what's going on. And so what is it that they want, the left, when they get power? Whether it's the Islamic left or the LGBTQ left or the political left, what do they want? They want to get rid of the checks and balance in this country so that they can rule as one party. What do the DSA of America say? What do the people, the new socialists who run the Democrat Party? We want to have a uniparty of us. No Supreme Court, no Electoral College. That's what they want. That's what these people want. Pay attention. We'll be right back.

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5: A lot of Americans have a new job. I'm Dave Anthony, Fox News. There was a hiring surge last month with triple the number of jobs created than economists predicted, 162,000, and the 23,000 job losses initially reported for July were revised to 21,000 job gains.
6: Administration officials say there was a glitch in July. Winter storms in some states pushed the end of the school year later, and summer layoffs didn't happen until July.
5: That's Fox's Jenny Casola. On Wall Street, the Dow's down almost 300 points. Amid some concern the hiring surge could lead the Federal Reserve to raise interest rates this month, but President Trump, in a Truth Social post that calls the jobs number great, urged the Fed to do the opposite and cut interest rates, warning if not, he will stop trading with countries the U.S. has a deficit with, writing that's better than tariffs. The Iran conflict is costing truckers more than ever. Diesel has surged to a record high price today.
7: The national average for diesel climbing to $5.85 a gallon. The average for regular unleaded, $4.14 per gallon. With the Iran conflict creating uncertainty around oil supplies and shipping through the region. Higher diesel prices could also raise transportation and farming costs.
5: Fox's Jeff Manasso. Lindsey Clancy's deadlocked jury deliberating a seventh day at her murder trial, considering an insanity defense in the killing of her three children.
8: To be a fly on the wall in that room right now, 11 jurors against the one holdout juror.
5: Fox's Brian Yenis outside the court in Plymouth, Massachusetts.
8: Lindsey Clancy's attorney, Kevin Reddington, well, he says that the last note from the jury yesterday, quote, clearly and unequivocally indicates that they are split 11-1 in favor of finding Lindsey Clancy not guilty, and that the one holdout juror has doubt but refuses to follow the legal standard of reasonable doubt. He argues the juror should be replaced or questioned further.
5: But Judge William Sullivan again rejected that this morning. 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
10: Good morning. It's 10:03 at WSAU. A Wisconsin company is expanding in Oklahoma. Greenheck Group, headquartered in Schofield, says they've acquired a former Macy's distribution center, 1.3 million square feet. It's about 15 minutes away from their Tulsa manufacturing facility in Owosso, Oklahoma. They say it'll be retrofitted in 2027. And then they will add some 700 new jobs there over the next 5 years. The D.C. Everest School District may close their junior high school. Eighth graders would go to the middle school. Ninth graders would go to D.C. Everest Senior High School. The building dates back to 1951 and has infrastructure problems. There's an informational session at the junior high school tonight from 5:30 to 7 p.m. Mid-State Technical College is launching a new fire medic program.
11: The two-year 65-credit Associate in Applied Science degree allows students to develop the technical, medical, and decision-making skills needed to respond when their communities need them most. Rick Anderson, Dean of the Adams Campus and School of Public Safety at Mid-State, said the program creates a direct pathway for students who want to serve while helping the regional fire and EMS agencies build the highly skilled workforce that they need. The program comes as communities across Wisconsin continue to face challenges recruiting and retaining emergency medical professionals. A statewide workforce report identified an estimated 384 annual openings for EMTs and paramedics in Wisconsin and noted particular recruitment and retention challenges for rural EMS agencies. I'm Tom Schumacher, WSAU.
10: 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The Brewers and Reds today, an early start, 4:35 this afternoon. 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
12: Good news in the forecast is that it now looks mainly dry over the extended holiday weekend. It's still going to be humid, a little bit on the warm side, but again, should be good for outdoor activities. It looks like it'll finally cool off by late next week. For today, we'll be seeing humid conditions once again. Mostly cloudy skies during the morning, some breaks of sun during the afternoon, and there might be a spotty shower or storm toward evening, a high of 81, southeast wind at 5 to 10 becoming southwest. An isolated shower or storm possible early tonight, then partly or mostly cloudy, maybe a bit of fog, low of 64 with a light east-northeast wind. Saturday, mostly cloudy early, then becoming partly cloudy. Still humid, a high of 81, east-northeast wind around 5. On Sunday, partly cloudy and a bit humid with a high around 80. On Monday, sunny to partly cloudy, a humid day with a chance of rain and isolated storms in the evening hours, high 79. I'm 9 News meteorologist Justin Lowe on AM 550, FM 99.9, WSAU.
0: And the American way. Without the cape, we're the superpowers. Not even a sidekick. Heck, we don't even have fancy gadgets. This is just Joe and his trusty microphone. Made in the USA. This is the regular Joe Show.
13: Oh, so good.
14: Hello, everybody. Welcome to the last hour of the week of the Joe Gigante Show. This is the regular Joe Show. I'm Dr. Duke. Glad to be with you. I was with you yesterday. Glad to be with you today. And I want to give a big shout out to Joe for having me be here today. And it's always a privilege and fun to be with you guys. And I think we have some really good conversations. And if I bring one thing to the table, I think it's setting aside politics so we can understand politics, to dig into culture and history, philosophy. Because when we stand on those foundations, we can regulate politics. That's the danger your kids are in right now. They have no foundation in Western culture. They are not being, they're not basing their ideas of good history or sound theology or correct history. And it's making all the problem, all the problems that we see today. Today, and I've neglected this. This is Freedom Friday. And so we usually give you some quotes on Fridays to think about. And I think over this last hour, I will sprinkle the three of them when I should have probably done one each hour. But let's start with Theodore Roosevelt, the Republican one, not the communist one. Oh, excuse me, the Democrat. Theodore Roosevelt said, "Far and away, the best prize that life offers is the chance to work hard at work worth doing." And I think one of the big problems we do have in this culture right now is work. I mean, when I was a young man, that was a while ago, probably in the 80s, most of my friends all had jobs. I had jobs. When I was 16, I went to work, even though I was in high school. I always had something to do. And when you look fast forward to today, 40 years, you see so many young people who don't work and don't want to work. There's a lot of young folks who I see at the college. When I was going to college, almost everybody I was in college with was doing something. They were had a part-time job. They were working hard. They were trying to pay some of their college. So they didn't have huge debts. Now, when I go into my classrooms, the vast majority of my students are full-time students. They don't work outside of the classroom. And you would think the fact that they're not working out of classes, that means that they would be A1 students. But I've always had the best students I've ever had were the ones that were off campus working when they weren't studying. Absolute truth. We've got a good text here, though, from Greg on our conversation about El Said and Islam and its incompatibility with America. Greg says, "Not disavowing your buddy Piker, who says he hates America over and over, certainly means El Said hates our republic and his own state of Michigan. He's a real coward to not admit his own true Ken doll or Barbie views." That was a good summation of what we've been talking about. Thanks, Greg. And we do have, I want to just pivot a little bit here, and that is work and love. I think it was Freud who said that all that a man needs is work and love. And if you have those two things, everything's going to come out right. Well, love has been debased in this culture for lust and sex, and work now is considered burden. Why there's so many young kids who think they want to be socialists. But take a look at something, good news. This is something that Donald Trump did, and that is creating the Foundry School. This is a place where you can go and American people can learn how to do blue-collar work. This is really important. This is Vice President Vance talking about Foundry School, number one.
13: "I have nothing against finance. I have nothing against the services industry. Obviously, these are very, very critical parts of our economy. But there was a principle that was out there, I think fundamentally a lie that was out there, which is that the Western economies would transition from being manufacturing economies into being built around finance and services. And the reality is that you need all of these things. You need, of course, a healthy financial sector to get investments into the right industries, into the right companies, to support the amazing entrepreneurs, some of whom we have here today. But you cannot run an economy entirely on services in finance. You have to have a foundation, and that foundation is always going to be making stuff. And that's, of course, what manufacturing is."
14: Yeah, that's exactly right. I think of Mike Rowe, and I mean, he is the conscience of the American working spirit, and he's right. And I see this at the universities over again. There's so many, particularly young men, who have been bullied into college. I get it. People, not everybody needs to be able to read Shakespeare. I think they'd be better off if they did, but most people don't need it. And you can get by in life without it. But there's a lot of young men that have been culturally bullied into college when they don't want to be there. They don't want to read books. They want to work with their hands. Their creative genius is building and creating and fixing things. And that is a tragically something that we look down our noses. Too far many parents, too many educators, too many public schools have made it look like that the kind of hard work that you get working with your hands makes you somehow a second-class citizen. It's the opposite of that. I may have four graduate degrees, but I don't feel like I can do basic work. My dad died when I was really young, and so I never had somebody who take me out in the garage and show me how to change the oil in the car, or even to change a car tire. I have absolutely no ability, not because I'm stupid, but I just never been modeled for me. My whole experience has been intellectual. And that's made me okay. I mean, I had a decent career as a professor, but there's something really missing in my ability to do the kind of work that these people do, whether it's HVAC or electric or plumbing. And these guys get paid a lot of money, and God bless them, they deserve it. I mean, this is a country that needs much, much more of that blue kind of genius. We need more of that. And this opportunity, right, the foundry school, the idea that we would be able to train people at the highest levels, even in the capital, in the Democrat belt of government, to make a commitment to look after people who, particularly boys, who want to put their hands on things and to create. And that's how you learn, by the way. I mean, for every theoretical thing I've ever learned, I learn, even me, somebody who has no skill, when something is demonstrated or something I do with my own hands I studied languages for years and years and years. It was a slog. But when you start talking to people in other languages, hands on, you start to blow up. You really learn faster. And so we're going to have a number of clips coming up after the break about this foundry school and committing to bringing back and elevating the importance of blue-collar work. We'll be right back.
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24: Democratic leaders have utterly failed to stand up to the socialists that are actively destroying their own party, and their moral cowardice is frankly breathtaking. They are too weak, too cowardly to dare to speak up. And now it

0: Well, it's 888-737-1737. We do have a call in from Mark. And Mark, I'm going to play one more clip, and then I'm going to come back to you because we're talking about blue collar careers for young people, particularly boys, and building things again in America. So play clip number two. This is J.D. Vance.
1: I think that the thing that Donald Trump will be remembered for, rightfully, is that he took America from a bipartisan consensus that existed in Washington, but not in the heartland of our country, that we could have an economy without making enough of our own stuff. And he said, we're going to change that. We're going to reinvest in American workers. We're going to reinvest in American industry. We're going to use both carrots and sticks. We just had a tax legislation passed about a year and a half ago that we're very proud of that gives a lot of inducements to businesses to do capital investment, to buy capital equipment, to reinvest in their industries in a way that they maybe weren't 3 or 4 years ago. But we also are willing, as the president has shown, to use the carrot to say to other countries and even to our own companies that to the extent that you invest in the United States of America, to the extent that you build in the United States of America, you will be rewarded and you will find a partner in the American government. But to the extent that you're trying to ship American jobs overseas, to the extent that you are relying on brittle and, frankly, adversarial countries for our supply chains, then you are not going to be rewarded by government policy, and you're not going to find a friend in the President of the United States or anybody else.
0: Well said. And we got a call earlier in the hour from Bob. He's a regular, and he pointed out illegal aliens and how many of them are taking away a lot of these jobs away from young people and people who are trying to get a start in the trades. And that's a thing, too. And this is another reason why you should be glad to have Donald Trump as president. Not only are they trying to bring back this kind of work in this country, manufacturing in our country. And it's absolutely true, by the way. If we really do get back to a country that really produces things, well, things are going to go up. We're buying all this cheap stuff from China. To do it right means you're going to pay a little bit more. But a little sacrifice always gets you where you want to be. And think about how much revenue our young people could be paying into things like Social Security if they have these kinds of jobs. I have a friend who's a younger guy. He got an HVAC. He's only been doing it for 5 years. He's pulling in $500,000 a year doing HVAC, and he has to give up half the jobs that come to him. He just can't do it all. And so there's a lot of opportunity here. And we've got Mark on the phone. And Mark, you're in Mosinee, and I know you want to talk about this as well. What are your thoughts?
2: Well, I grew up in Wausau, and I was going to high school, and I graduated when I was 17. So before I went into service, I used to install wood stoves. When I got out of the service, I went to a tech school, the North Central Tech School. I got my machining, my blueprint, my laser, welding degrees. So for 30 years before I blew up my neck, I was making parts. And here's the funny part. I tell people, made parts for electric railroads. My tolerance was 0.2 to 0.5. Now, can you understand that? I can't quote Shakespeare either. Well, I can tell you that right away. But I can quote you the numbers. I can convert metric to regular standard. I can convert standard to metric. And I can run a machine like nobody's business. And that's all I want to say. I mean, there are good people out there who are getting their hands dirty, and they're working their rear ends off to make everything work.
0: Yeah, yeah, Mark. And there's too many of them. There's too few of them, I should say, and which is why we need more of this. And I see in my classrooms, Mark, I see kids who belong on your side of thing. I've got kids who are struggling. They're just not into it. They just they don't. There's so much agitation and hormones in young men, it's hard for them to sit still. They

0: they would benefit for what you do. It teaches them precision, and it makes them focus, and they can see what they're doing from moment to moment. Reading a book or spending a semester or 4 years in a college where you may not even realize what you've intellectually achieved until years later is hard, especially from young boys. Being able to see, and you also brought up something, Mark, that I think is important too. That is the military. When you were young, you're 17, you went in the service. And one of the beautiful things about the service, going to the military, is it's always teaching you things with your hands, right? Taking apart a gun, building something, calibrating distance when you're on a Navy ship, right? That's the kind of stuff that's invaluable to learn.
1: Yeah, see, when I was in the Navy, I was a wiring specialist, so I can wire anything. But you're always, like you said, you're always using your mind, and you're always working with your hand.
0: Well, I will say this to you, and thank you so much for the call, Mark. I really appreciate your perspective. I will say this, too. I've already mentioned that the best students I've ever had are the ones that actually work off campus while they're going to school. They do much better than the kids who only focus on school, number one. And number two, the absolute best students I have ever had were the ones that had careers and came back to college later in life. These are the people that worked 20 years as a cop on the beat, and now they were in their late 40s and they wanted to do something else. They'd come back to college and they were brilliant. They had already learned discipline. They were there because they wanted to do something besides with their hands. They had mastered their craft, their trade. They, like you said, you could do almost anything, right? You can do any kind of job if you have time to just look at it and study it. But these people, these kids, when they, these adults, I would say, would come back to school, they were serious people. They did, and they also, here's another thing, Mark. When you go back to college when you're in your 40s, you know the cost of everything. You know how much it costs, right? And none of them took off loans. They refused to do it. They were not going to pay cash take loans out to pay for their educations and get in debt. They weren't going to do it. They paid for it. And because they were paying it right there, right then, they took it so seriously. They would engage. They would challenge. They would actually do more than I had on the syllabus, which is what you should be as a student. I tell my students all the time, your job is not to read in college. It is to study, which means I'll give you a book to read. I will give you instructions about what the book says and what it means. But you, your job is not to read the book. It is to study, to get outside perspectives in libraries. They not only do they not do that now, they don't even read the books. Be right back.

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1: Good morning. It's 10:30. I'm Chris Conley, WSAU News. The latest read on the jobs market, 162,000 new jobs were created in August, well above what was expected. The August unemployment number remains unchanged at 4.1%. The Trump administration plans to rescind the decades-old roadless rule in national forests to decrease wildfire risks. UW Stevens Point alum Michael Domback was leading the Forest Service when the roadless rule went into effect.
2: The bottom line is the more people you have using an area in very dry conditions, by increasing human activity in these areas, the data shows we're going to see an increase in fire starts.
1: If you're traveling somewhere for the Labor Day weekend, you know that gas is as high as it's ever been for Labor Day.
3: The national average for diesel climbing to $5.85 a gallon. The average for regular unleaded, $4.14 per gallon. With the Iran conflict creating uncertainty around oil supplies and shipping through the region, higher diesel prices could also raise transportation and farming costs, potentially putting additional pressure on prices for consumers. President Trump has pointed to U.S. energy production and efforts to increase domestic supply. He's also criticized big oil, accusing them of price gouging with ExxonMobil, Chevron, and Shell, all reporting record or near-record quarterly profits. Jeff Manasso, Fox News.
1: Morgan Geiser is again requesting conditional release after she was institutionalized over the Slender Man stabbing in 2014. Geiser was back in court yesterday, asking a judge to allow her to leave the Winnebago Mental Health Institute in Oshkosh. The last time she did, she cut off her ankle monitor in Madison, walked away from a group home, and was caught at a truck stop outside the Chicago area. Brewers and Reds tonight, a 4:35 start on WSAU. First pitch from Cincy at 5:10. Cubs beat the Brewers 2-1 yesterday. Now, the 9 News forecast for Central Wisconsin. Here's meteorologist Justin Lowe.
4: Fairly muggy once again for today with mostly cloudy skies during the morning, some breaks of sun during the afternoon, and maybe a spotty shower or storm by late afternoon. A high of 81, southeast wind at 5 to 10 becoming southwest. Tonight, an isolated shower storm early, then plenty of clouds, a bit of fog possible, low down to 64. For your Saturday, some clouds early, but then becoming partly cloudy. It'll be humid with a high of 81, east-northeast wind around 5. On Sunday, partly cloudy with a high around 80. I'm 9 News meteorologist Justin Lowe on AM 550, FM 99.9, WSAU.
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13: Hey, welcome back to the Joe Gigante Show. This is the regular Joe Show, Dr. Duke sitting in, and you still have a good half hour to give us a call or a text at 888-737-1737. That's 888-737-1737. We got a couple things I want to do first. We have one more of our, two to go, actually, freedom quotes, and this one is from Thomas Jefferson. Every time I'm here on a Friday, every single time there is a quote from Jefferson, that's how important he is. He says, "Be industrious then, my dear child. Think nothing insurmountable by resolution and application." In other words, as long as you focus and try, you can do everything. And you know what? This is the one country in the history of the world where that works every single time. And so freedom, it's really important here. And we also have a couple of texts that came in. This is from Tim, and he reminds us that next Friday, a week from today, is 9/11. And he asks the question, before you go off the air, Dr. Duke, can you articulate what you think we've learned from 9/11? And more importantly, what lessons have we forgotten? Well, this is worth a moment to pause. Yeah, I think that the lesson is that we're already forgetting it. I saw yesterday a poll, and it was something, if I remember correctly off the top of my head, something like 60% or more of Democrats agree that we spend too much time talking about 9/11. Well over 50% of Democrats believe that we shouldn't be worrying about 9/11. We shouldn't be talking about it. That is insanity. It's one thing to forget the heroism of World War II, and yet my kids know nothing about it in college. All the horrible ways that Americans struggled and suffered to free the world. It's another thing to completely forget what happened just 20 years ago. So my takeaway from Tim is that it's the theme of the whole show. We've got to teach serious history to our kids. We should force them to have to understand the narrative that gave us our freedoms. Thanks for that call, that text, I should say. We also have a breaking news story that we should take a moment to point out. The judge has declared a mistrial in the Lindsey Clancy case. I don't think anybody's surprised. It seems there's a single juror that doesn't have reasonable doubt. So if I understand what I just saw on the scroll, there's one and only one juror who does not think there is reasonable doubt. And so, wow, that's remarkable. I think the story that's going to come out of that trial is going to be really interesting. The question is, what happens now? I just don't think the prosecutors can just drop it and let her roll away. I just don't think so. He's going to have to do it again. And this is such a charged situation. But again, they couldn't get it done in the courtroom or in the jury room. So now that we're going to be hearing this more and more, and it's going to keep coming up. But let's go back a little bit to what we're talking about here. And I want to play clip number three. I want to make sure we talk about the Foundry School, a place for American kids to learn how to do manufacturing. Number three.
14: I think what we're doing with the Foundry is we're telling America's next generation of entrepreneurs and engineers and just brilliant kids that there is a future, both a financial future, but also a future in the dignity of what you're going to be doing every single day by actually building things, by leading not just teams of bankers, but teams of manufacturers and teams of electricians. We're sending a message to all of America's kids, both at the leadership level and those below them, that we believe in making things again. And we're going to give you the tools and the education and the networking in order to do it.
13: Excellent. You know, I mean this. I can read at a high level. I can read a number of foreign languages. I can read the Old Testament reasonably well in Hebrew, but I can't fix things. I can't do things with my hands. I know nothing about cars. I just don't have it, and I feel lesser because I don't. We have a caller that we'll get to in just a moment. I want to play one more clip first. This is number four, also the Vance's speech about the Foundry School, and then we'll go to the call, okay?
14: The kids who are going to be involved in these courses, they're not just going to be listening to lectures from brilliant people, they're also going to be learning at an implicit level that this is a country, this is an institution, whether it's Ohio State or Stanford, that believes in the future of manufacturing in the United States of America. And they're also going to be networking with their academics, with their professors, with people in industry, with their colleagues in the classroom. And it's all going to send the message that I got 20 years ago, was go into finance, go into tech, go into law. The message these kids are going to get is there is a much broader set of horizons out there. If you want to be a lawyer, that's fine. But you can also go and build something. And there's a future for you in building something, and we're going to give you the tools in order to make that happen.
13: Phil from Stevens Point, welcome to the show. What do you think?
15: Well, thank you for the call. First of all, my condolences to the loss of Joel's brother. When I went through college here at UWSP, the professors used to tell us, some of them told us that blue-collar jobs are dummy and low class. And I think that just plants a rotten seed to a lot of kids, or even in high school, some teachers were like that. You know, and the kids you should have manufacturing. You know, I do electrician work. I mean, I went through college, and I do electrician work, and one of the nice things about the pride of it is you can drive up and down the street and say, hey, I worked in that house, I worked in that house. I helped improve the tax base to this community by doing such things like that. And, you know, my dad, he was a contractor. He had to quit high school because my uncle had to go fight in Korea War. And my grandpa said, there's a business to run. And he became very successful. He built a lot of bars and homes and remodeling around Stevens Point area.
13: You know, I'm going to say this again, and this may be upsetting to some people. I just don't consider myself manly when it comes to that. I mean, despite all the things that I can do, the fact that I can't do what you can do, Phil, that I can't unclog a drain, that I can't do a basic electrical fix, the fact that I can't make anything with my hands, I'm not a carpenter, I feel cheated. I feel less than a man in many ways about that. I understand that the work that I'm doing in the classroom, you know, handing off to young minds our history and our culture, that's nothing to apologize for. But if I'd feel better about myself, if I could walk out into the parking lot and put the hood of my car up and actually know what the hell I'm looking at, because I don't know how to do it. And so you're spot on. And I think that that is such an important thing. And you're right. There has been a terrible bias, especially in the public schools, where these teachers who got their degrees in education on campuses, they're down-talking manual labor, working with your hands. They talk that down. You know those polls we had to take when we were in kids where you fill out like a 100 or 150, bullets, you give some information, and it would tell you what your job should be. When I was 17 years old in high school, I took one of those tests. It told me that I should have been a farmer based on my personality. Now, that was absolute nonsense. I would be dead in a farm in about 2 minutes. One thing I know about farms, my father-in-law works on a farm, is that you better be able to fix everything, because you're never going to be able to do anything on the farm until you could not fix everything in your farm. I can't do it. So missing that is a big thing. We got about 10 seconds. Make a final comment, Phil, if you want to.
15: Well, the thing is, what made this country? You know, I mean, these academic people have no clue, you know, what made the road they drove in on, the car, you know, the repairing a car, the classroom they teach in, the lights in the classroom, when they go to the bathroom and flush it, what makes all this happen? These people have no clue of what built America, and I think America built the modern world as we know it today.
13: Amen. And you're talking to one of those guys. I sit here in shame. I am that guy. Thanks, Phil. Be right back.

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0: Welcome back to the last segment of the Joe Gigante for the whole week. This is the regular Joe. I'm Dr. Duke sitting in. And we really appreciate your calls and your texts today. I think it was a good conversation. I think the last 2 days have been a lot of fun, and it gives me an opportunity to kind of sharpen my talking skills because next Thursday I'm back in the classroom. I want your prayers, people, for this semester. Get me through it without getting sued or fired or whatever they do on these campuses these days. Anyway, that's my cross to bear next week. And remember, next Friday is the 25th anniversary of 9/11. So make sure your kids know all about it and your grandkids, because public schools aren't going to do it. And so we have our last freedom quote. And this one is a really heavy one. This is Marcus Aurelius, the great Roman Empire, and emperor, and he wrote, "Do not act as if you had 10,000 years to throw away. Death stands at your elbow. Be good for something while you live, and it is in your power." And man, that is something. I think we live longer than a lot of other generations, and we waste way more time than most of them did. And that's a shame. And so do what you can now for your God, for your country, and for your family. And we have a couple of quotes here, clips, from Marco Rubio, talking also about the Foundry School. I love that Vance and Rubio are there for this. I wish Pete was there as well, because the military plays a big role in making people good with their hands. But go ahead, clip number 5.
1: What is the challenge that we're here to talk about today? Let me put it to you this way. I think we made a terrible mistake in this country, not many years ago, under people that were in charge at the time, especially at the end of the Cold War. And that was the idea that the ability to make things no longer mattered. And no matter what, didn't matter any longer where things were made. They were to be made in the most efficient place at the lowest possible cost. That meant more profits for the company, lower costs for the consumers, and that was the way the world would work. There was this fantasy, really, that the whole world would become a free enterprise, democracies, and that everyone would look like us. That ran into reality, the reality that that is not how human events have ever worked, that the nation state still does matter, nationalism is still real, national borders still matter, and that countries are going to always act in their best interest.
0: Well, I want to say again, as we wrap this up, it's not just with men and citizens, but also with nationalities. The fact that we depend on places like China to do our handwork, right? And I mean, that includes women too, and making clothes and sewing things and all kinds of things that we don't do anymore. I think just like, as I've mentioned, I have a really sterling academic record. I know what I do is important, and I know ideas matter and making sure kids know things. I get it. But again, I don't feel fully manly not being able to do these things, to do the things that most guys can do. And so that does, in my mind, belittle, I suppose, some of my the things that I've done well. But I think the same thing goes for countries. I think America has become much more effeminate as a country since we stopped rolling up our sleeves and doing things ourselves. I think that's what's happened. When you look at the machine that China has become, and you look at America, and you see a lot of young men, kind of like me, right, with no ability to engineer things, to solve complicated formulas, to make things work, to put things together that are going to last. The day of being able to make your own house. I mean, every time I meet somebody who's able to build a home from the ground up, makes me very envious, because they can do all those things, right? And you know, they even watching people do roofing, it's such a difficult and hot and rugged thing to do. I mean, going through life, especially as a male in this culture, and having no calluses on your hands or on your palms, it's not good. It's not a good look for the country. And so at the end of the day, we want to get back and give Donald Trump a lot of credit for this. He built, right? He didn't build with his hands, but he built with his money. And he understands how buildings go up. He understands what it costs and what it means to build. He's long past the time of building anything himself, but he is committed to make sure that America knows how to build. And this Foundry School is a big, big deal. It is at the highest level a commitment of the federal government to make sure that our young people, especially our young boys, don't graduate from college with $100,000 debt, but that they can go out there instead of college in many times and live well and live boldly, working with their hands for the rest of us. Checking you out. Next time I see you, I'll be teaching again. So again, your prayers. See you soon.

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4: This is a Fox News alert. A surprise in Massachusetts. I'm Lisa Brady. At the Lindsey Clancy murder trial, the jury telling the judge again they are deadlocked, and the judge was set to pull the plug.
5: Over the defendant's objection, I'm going to declare a mistrial at this point.
4: Judge William Sullivan rejecting a defense argument that he still had the option to send the jury back for more deliberations one more time. But before the jury could be brought back in for a mistrial to be officially declared.
5: As they're walking in, you're asking for this. I'm just trying to find out what it is that you're asking for.
6: What that's I'm asking all. For is time to file a single right. justice appeal for this travesty. That's what I'm asking for.
4: Defense attorney Kevin Reddington wanting a different judge to hear his arguments about a holdout juror he wanted removed, accusing that person of refusing to follow the law on reasonable doubt. Judge Sullivan giving him 1 hour, essentially pausing everything on day 7 of deliberations. The judge also rejecting a defense effort to have the jury polled for potential verdicts on any charges after their note about the deadlock today said it's with a heavy heart they cannot come to a unanimous decision. Clancy is using an insanity defense in the killing of her 3 young children. The jury has been allowed to consider lesser counts of second-degree murder and manslaughter. A much better jobs report than economists were expecting. 162,000 jobs created in August after a loss in July, which has been revised to a gain of 23,000 jobs.
7: Now, we did see a rise in construction jobs, up 22,000 in August. This fits the message the White House is pushing, that investments will mean a jobs boom in manufacturing. We're seeing that rise of 16,000 jobs, and this could be the turning of the corner for those investments turning into jobs.
4: Fox Business' Edward Lawrence at the White House. President Trump posting, you haven't seen anything yet. Democrats argue his agenda is not working. 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
10: It's 11:03 at WSAU. The Markley, Van Camp, and Robin show is coming up. Bond has been raised for a Fond du Lac man facing a stalking charge. The bond hiked to $250,000. After human skulls and bones were found in his home.
11: 47-year-old Benjamin Larson is being held on a $250,000 bond after being charged in Fond du Lac County Court Wednesday with felony bail jumping, obstruction, and three counts of receiving stolen property. Deputies found potential human remains, items from the gravesite of Ed Gain, and what is allegedly a portion of John Wayne Gacy's brain while serving a search warrant on a stalking case. Larson posted bail after being charged with felony stalking in Dane County. Fond du Lac County District Attorney Eric Toney, who is the Republican candidate for Wisconsin Attorney General, had previously criticized Dane County for allowing Larson out on bail.
10: That's our reporter Raymond Newpert. The D.C. Everest School District holds an informational meeting tonight on the possibility of closing their junior high school. The meeting will be at the junior high school, and it will run from 5:30 until 7 o'clock. There'll be a second session on October 6th. The junior high school building dates back to 1951. The infrastructure and plumbing is said to be failing. If the proposal moves forward, 8th graders would go to D.C. Everest Middle School. 9th graders would then attend D.C. Everest Senior High School. The Green Hat Group in Schofield is announcing major expansion plans in Oklahoma. They've acquired a former Macy's distribution center, 1.3 million square feet. It's 15 minutes away from their Tulsa location. They say the building will have to be retrofitted, but once that work is done in 2027, it could create 700 new jobs over the next 5 years. Chris Conley, WSAU News.
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12: Good news in the forecast is that it now looks mainly dry over the extended holiday weekend. It's still going to be humid, a little bit on the warm side, but again, should be good for outdoor activities. It looks like it'll finally cool off by late next week. For today, we'll be seeing humid conditions once again. Mostly cloudy skies during the morning, some breaks of sun during the afternoon, and there might be a spotty shower or storm toward evening, a high of 81. Southeast wind at 5 to 10 becoming southwest. An isolated shower or storm possible early tonight, then partly or mostly cloudy, maybe a bit of fog. Low of 64 with a light east-northeast wind. Saturday, mostly cloudy early, then becoming partly cloudy. Still humid, a high of 81, east-northeast wind around 5. On Sunday, partly cloudy and a bit humid with a high around 80. On Monday, sunny to partly cloudy, a humid day with a chance of rain and isolated storms in the evening hours, high 79. I'm 9 News meteorologist Justin Lowe on AM 550, FM 99.9, WSAU.
0: Barkley, David Van Camp, and Scott Robbins.
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0: This is the Markley, Van Camp, and Robbins Show.
16: All right, let's do it. The Markley, Van Camp, and Robbins Show. Jamie Markley, David Van Camp, Scott Robbins.
17: Yep.
16: Oh, it's Friday. That always feels good. Going to have a lot of fun today, but certainly not a fun topic to kick it all off because this is captivating the nation.
17: Yes, it is. The judge overseeing the Lindsay Clancy murder trial, you know, she's the woman who murdered her three children and has become a hero to some women on the internet. I still think there's got to be some sort of foreign op going that has just, you know, manipulated the algorithm.
16: Yes.
17: But
18: I think it's the time we live in.
17: Well, that too. The judge plans to declare a mistrial. Now, he's giving the defense attorney a chance to file a request for a stay of that decision, and they're going to have a hearing tomorrow morning.
16: Okay.
17: Apparently. And, you know, supposedly there was one juror who wouldn't vote the way the other 11 wanted to, and based on the defense attorney's reaction, it was one guy.
16: Yeah.
17: Nice of him to point out that it was a man because there's, you know, three guys on the jury. And yes. Narrows it down for the nuts out there.
16: Mm-hmm.
17: It sounds like he was holding out for a murder conviction. I mean, that's an assumption. I think it's a pretty good assumption. If I had to bet, that's how I would bet.
16: I would too.
17: But, you know, again, we don't know for sure what the details mm-hmm. are on that, because all of that is private, or is supposed to be kept as private as possible. And so the defense attorney was out there this morning saying, hey, yeah, I don't want a mistrial because we kicked the out of their case.
16: Okay. Okay.
6: Reinstruct them on that forcefully.
5: I think I did that yesterday, didn't I?
13: Yes.
6: You did it yesterday. You did it soft. You didn't do it forcefully. And I'm asking,
5: what do you want me to do?
6: I want
5: get
6: you to
5: get a brass band. I read the instruction as written by the SJC. The right. fact that I perhaps didn't give it my full inflection, I'm sorry about that. I'm not an actor. I'm just giving the instruction.
17: Well, I tell you, New England court proceedings are awesome.
16: It's like, something.
17: What do you
16: man.
17: Want me to do? Get him with a brass band?
16: Exactly. Well, it's this weird thing about Massachusetts, you know, and, you know, Paul Morrow, the dude they put on Fox, he's a former cop and lawyer, explained the difference there.
14: So think about it this way. They call it an affirmative defense. All that means is I did it, but I have an excuse. That's all it is. And in her case, it's I did it, but I was hearing voices. I was insane. I should be found not guilty by reason of insanity. Here's the thing that's so odd. Brian Yetis just talked about it. In Massachusetts, when you do that, the burden remains with the prosecution. Pretty much every place else, you say, okay, I did it, but I have this excuse. It's on you to demonstrate the validity of your excuse. In Massachusetts, it essentially comes down to this. I did it. I was insane. Prove me wrong. And that's where we are. And the government has to look into her head to see, okay, was she insane? And that's why it's such an amorphous case.
16: Yeah. So you got to be like a mind reader.
17: Yeah.
16: To really know. And by the way, you can tell that dude, Morrow, he's not buying what she's selling. At least
14: she sent him on that errand. And then quite punctually is when the voice arrived. That's when her psychosis arrived, when he happened to be out of the house. Then she wakes up in the hospital, says, I was horrified, and do I have a lawyer? And then a week later, in talking to the chaplain, she says, first thing, I'm so glad my children are safe. That's a psychotic statement as well. That's the thing I can't get past, Brian. The fact that her psychosis arrives punctually when he's out of the house because she sent him. Then she's looking for a lawyer. And then a week later, after talking to a lawyer, she's talking to a chaplain, and she's saying, my kids are safe. The psychosis mm-hmm. apparently returned. This is very punctual psychosis.
16: Yeah.
15: That's a new terminology. Yeah, I was just going to say that. Punctual psychosis.
17: Yeah, convenient. Yeah.
15: I've had that.
16: Yeah. Really?
15: Yeah.
16: Can you explain it?
15: Not really, because it comes and goes, Jamie.
16: Got it.
15: Yeah.
16: It's just unfortunate times?
15: Yeah, sometimes, yeah.
16: It is amazing, though, the amount of people that are seemingly defending her. Mm-hmm. At least online.
15: Oh, yeah.
16: Again, and you brought this up yesterday. I think we all have in some fashion or another. Most of the women we're talking to are not on that side of saying, well, I understand it. No, it's like, yeah, postpartum's a thing, of course. But my gosh, strangling your kids and how long it took. And then if you've gone into the graphic detail of it, my gosh, man. That's beyond.
15: Well, doesn't admission, too, take away reasonable doubt?
17: Well, what he was talking about with Massachusetts law, we just heard Mr. Morrow saying, is you have to, the state has to prove that she wasn't insane at the time.
16: Right.
17: Or wasn't in a state of psychosis.
16: That's why it was so important when they're talking about, hey, she had her wits about her enough to send that dude on the errand so she could do it. Is that really psychosis?
17: Yeah.
16: And then that's the question. Okay. Let's talk about voter fraud, because it never happens. It's rare.
17: Right.
16: It's rare, and it never has anything to do with the outcome of an election. And if you suggest so, you're an election denier.
17: Of course, naturally. Safest and secure ever.
16: Mm-hmm.
17: DHS agents, meanwhile, are being assigned to look through voter rolls to make sure that only eligible citizens are able to vote. Democrats don't like this for some reason. And on CNN, Aaron Burnett brought out New Jersey Governor Mikey Sherrill to criticize this. Now, it was very funny because Aaron Burnett did bring up, albeit very gently, the fact that hundreds of non-citizens did vote in New Jersey, something they only disclosed years after the fact, after, you know, the time had passed when you could actually do something to rectify any of this.
16: Aaron Burnett actually brings that up, huh?
17: Kind of.
16: Well,
13: you got ahead of a story. You came out and announced it, right? So this was transparency. You said,
16: "Oh, bullcrap!" Right there.
17: Yeah, yeah.
16: Stop the recording so early on, dude. She was forced to come out.
17: Yeah, it's not transparency if you're getting ahead of a story.
16: Exactly.
17: Those two things don't exist in the same universe.
15: Let's look at the replay, Judge. What do you have to say?
16: Oh, gosh.
13: You said that 6,600 non-citizens in New Jersey had been improperly registered to vote by the DMV. This was before you were elected. It turns out more than 300 of them actually voted. And, you know, you came out and put all this out there. Are you worried that an error like that gives Trump, though, the opening to make the voter fraud claims, to say, hey, New Jersey, give us your voter rolls. Since you showed us that problem, what if there's more?
16: Hold on a second. Before she answers, okay, David, you went to, like, a journalism school or whatever, right?
17: Yeah.
16: Okay. You cannot tell me that if you played that example for a class, say, let's go back 25 years, that people say, great job with the setup to that question.
17: Well, no, because, I mean, you're looking
16: at it. That's hackery.
17: You're looking through the microscope from the wrong end.
16: Yes.
17: There, it's not, doesn't this just embolden Trump? No, didn't this kind of prove Trump right?
16: Exactly.
15: Yeah.
17: That there is reason to look into who is registered to vote and who is actually voting. There's a reason that maybe we should be looking at this.
16: People that pay attention know this is propaganda, but do you have to make it so obvious? Right. My gosh, go.
18: I think what the people of New Jersey want to see is a transparent, accountable government. So they understand what's going on and how it's going to be fixed and rectified. That is what I'm presenting to people and keeping them informed. And Trump is doing the exact opposite.
16: How?
18: Making spurious claims, presenting no evidence, constantly hiding.
16: No evidence?
15: You just gave
16: evidence.
15: You got
16: caught.
15: You just gave it.
16: Oh, my gosh.
18: Constantly hiding the ball from people. And he knows it's not working, which is why you see these desperate attempts to, in any way possible, steal the outcome of the election.
15: Oh, my God.
16: What a clown car. That's incredible. Man, oh, man. Okay. Well, thanks for bringing that in.
15: Yeah.
16: That was really good. Did you guys happen to see J.D. Vance's mom?
15: No, I heard about this, but I haven't heard it yet.
16: Okay. I thought it was comical because they were talking about how much Abdul El-Sayed is going after J.D. Vance.
15: Oh, yeah.
16: And then different people, just especially on the left, really hate him. And the question was, why do you think that's so? Why do they hate your son, you know, so much?
19: I think they're jealous, honestly. He's got a beautiful wife, 4 beautiful children. And jealousy is the only thing I can think of. You know, I'd probably punch the guy if I ever seen him, and then that would get me in trouble. So I'll just go with the flow.
16: I just love regular person honesty.
15: Right. I watched Mama in the movie. She's nobody to play with.
16: Oh, buddy.
15: No.
17: J.D. Vance is the guy they all pretend to be.
16: Isn't that the truth? Yes, very much so. Yeah. And what a great American story. And that's what media and the left can do to a great story. All right. The 5 stories we're watching today, much more straight ahead right here.

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0: The Markley, Van Camp, and Robbins Show. Jamie Markley, David Van Camp, Scott Robbins. You know what it's time for? Yeah, the five stories we're watching today.
1: One, two, three, four, five.
2: Number five, the Missouri Supreme Court ruled that the state's redrawn congressional map cannot be used in this year's midterm elections, even though they've already had the primaries based on the new map. So now the state of Missouri is going to be appealing to the Supreme Court. It's an emergency appeal. Hey, let kick this decision off until after the election. We've already drawn the lines here.
0: Right.
2: No. We'll wait for this now. Number four, per the Free Beacon, Philadelphia Public Schools hosted a prison abolition workshop for students as young as seventh grade, taught by a convicted felon who not only was involved in the torching of a police car, but argued that Jews control the media. The sessions took place at the workshop school, where 0% of students are proficient in math.
3: Does anybody bet anybody?
2: Oh, they did. They liked what he had to say, probably.
0: Right.
3: So the Jew thing, just leave it in. Okay.
2: Yeah. Right.
3: Yeah.
2: Yeah.
0: Well, for the left, yeah, that's a win.
2: Yeah, that's
3: unbelievable.
2: Yeah. Number three, the judge is overseeing the Lindsey Clancy murder trial. He's close to declaring a mistrial. They basically have a day to make the argument that he shouldn't declare a mistrial after there was one holdout. The defense attorney says, hey, that one holdout should be removed, and so they'll have arguments later about that. Number two, U.S. Jobs report tripled expectations, up 162,000 in the past month. In the last 2 months, jobs just got revised up by 55,000. It's either that or we gained or lost a billion. Who knows? And then number one, per AAA, diesel prices have set a new record at $5.85 a gallon, being the national average. That is not good.
4: I'm sorry, women. Damn
0: yeah.
4: it.
0: What about us?
3: Yeah, no kidding.
2: Those are the top five stories that we're watching today.
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0: Okay. I'll let you guys pick. Would you like to hear some world-class politician McGurkin? Or would you like to hear just media members boot it like crazy?
3: I'll let David pick this one.
2: Okay. I like media members boot it like crazy.
0: Well, this is from Mays Moore. You have said one of your favorite follows on X.
2: Oh, yeah. He always brings the receipts. He's very good at what he does.
0: Yeah. You remember when Elon Musk bought Twitter?
2: Yeah.
0: Basically to save free speech.
2: Mm-hmm.
0: And what was predicted by, well, legacy media and left media, that it was going to be trashed. Obviously, that hasn't happened. So when you look back at all these horrible takes, it's something you can enjoy.
5: Elon Musk has managed to bring Twitter to the brink of collapse in just 3 weeks.
6: This is the end, or was the end, of Twitter.
7: Would this one come back from destroying Twitter, burning it to the ground?
8: Elon Musk burning the business to the ground.
9: The absolute destruction of the platform formerly known as Twitter, thanks to his decisions.
10: Twitter is really in an ever-quickening death spiral. They're going to have a hard time just keeping the lights on.
11: Better engaged.
0: Whoa, sorry, man. That was not part of the feed I saw. Holy mackerel.
3: Yikes.
0: That was all broadcast media. Okay, you want to hear some more of my audio?
3: No.
0: You sure you do? Of course you do.
3: David's...
0: Man, that's twice this week.
3: David with the save. He's a goalie on this show.
0: Man, I was going to play that old clip, too, with Elon Musk. And what's that dude from CNBC? I always forget his name. Sorkin?
3: Yeah.
0: Whatever it is?
3: Yeah.
0: And he's like, but you can't, whatever, whatever.
3: Yeah.
0: And Elon's like, go bleep yourself.
3: Right.
0: But I think there's two versions of that. And one I'm not sure was all the way edited. So I'm not even going to risk that one for
3: no,
0: the biscuit,
3: don't.
0: Scott, because
3: no.
0: I know your heart can't take
3: no,
0: it.
3: No, I know I can't. No, I'm already flop sweat is forming all over. At least it wasn't.

0: me. So you guys, you know, it wasn't me.
1: No, that was not.
0: I'll get accused of monkey button and something. So
1: no,
0: there'll be pictures of me as a monkey at the board.
1: Okay. Well, I guess you want to hear some world-class McGurkin.
2: Yes, let's do that one.
1: All right. Yeah. Do you know who Jake Sullivan's wife is? Democratic rep?
0: I think yeah, New I Hampshire? Know, but I forgot.
1: Yeah. Maggie Goodlander?
2: Maggie Goodlander, yeah.
1: Yeah, there was a debate going on. And they both want to protect trans kids, you know. But when you're just asked this simple question, it should be an easy answer. If you're just a common sense person, right?
0: Okay.
1: Roll it.
3: You have both indicated strong support for trans youth. Is this sports access issue something you want to keep fighting over, given the court ruling and that polling shows the overwhelming majority of the public disagrees with you? Congresswoman Goodlander, we'll start with you.
1: Okay.
4: Well, I'll say this. You know, I grew up playing sports in Nashua, and team sports really shaped who I am as a person. It taught me so much about how you work with other people, and that's...
1: Time out.
4: That's what this job is
1: okay?
4: all about.
1: You're rolling your eyes like crazy.
0: Yeah, well, it taught me so much. It's taught me about... one of the lollipop kids. What's up with that?
1: Oh, you mean with her voice inflection?
0: Yeah, she's like 3 feet tall? She sounds like it.
1: No, I think she's... I don't know how tall she is. Maybe 5'4", I'm guessing?
0: I don't know.
1: Somewhere in there, but not part of the Lollipop Guild, far as I know.
0: Little hands and little features. Yeah, I don't know.
1: All right. Go ahead.
4: That's what this job is all about. It's a human business where you really have to understand how to work with people at every level of government. You know, every day I'm working alongside our state leaders, our local leaders, and I've got to work with people who... I learned the same lesson in the Navy, but... It was really the earliest lesson for me was on the sports field. And
1: So aren't you glad there weren't dongs in your sport when you were growing up and that you had a shot?
0: No kidding.
1: You know?
4: And I believe that every American should have that chance to be able to participate in a team sport in a way that's going to be fair on a level playing field, in a way that's going to be safe.
1: Well, then
4: in a way that's going to make sure that everyone's got a shot. There's no more American idea than that. And that's where I come down on this. This is something that I believe in. And I think most Americans would want to see every kid have a chance to compete and to be part of a team.
1: They can. You just have to do it with other dudes if you're a dude.
0: I nodded off about 3/4 of the way through that one.
1: That's world-class McGurkin. Okay. Oh, the Trumpster's got quite a quote. We'll get to that in What's Your Story next.

0: Peek-a-boo. Peek-a-boo, smile.
1: Smile, buddy.
0: Come on, smile. Oh, honey, he's still not smiling.
1: Maybe he's not a smiler.
0: Yeah, maybe he's just not a happy baby.
1: Maybe he's just being a boy. You know how boys are.
0: Or maybe he's teething. Oh, poor baby. I think his gums hurt.
1: Maybe he's just tired.
0: Or maybe his tummy hurts. He didn't eat that much.
1: Maybe he's not ticklish.
0: You think maybe he's scared of the dog?
1: Maybe he'll outgrow it. Maybe it's a phase. Maybe he just doesn't like smiling.
0: Maybe he has autism, and we can definitely do something to help.
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3: At 11:30, good morning. I'm Chris Conley, WSAU News. The judge in the murder trial of Lindsay Clancy is on the verge of declaring a mistrial. He says he will hold off on a final decision for about an hour. Judge William Sullivan says if the defense team wishes to, they can appeal the matter during that hour to the Massachusetts Supreme Judicial Court.
4: If you want to go up and petition to the SJC for a stay, I'll give you an hour before we bring the jury back down. I think you could, it's just a request for the stay of the declaration of the mistrial. So I'll hold off for an hour, and then we'll come back in regards to that.
3: Ongoing coverage from Fox News throughout the day. In the event of a mistrial, prosecutors would have the opportunity to refile murder charges against Lindsay Clancy ahead of a second trial. She's accused of killing her three children. Gas prices are up ahead of Labor Day weekend. In fact, the nationwide average is a record high, 414. According to AAA, that's the highest it's ever been for a Labor Day holiday. Last week, we saw prices around 408. The cheapest gas in Indiana, 344. For a gallon, the most expensive in California, where gasoline is averaging $5.80 a gallon. Morgan Geiser is again requesting conditional release. She was institutionalized over the Slender Man stabbing in 2014. In court yesterday, she asked a judge to allow her to leave the Winnebago Mental Health Institute in Oshkosh. The last time she did, she cut off an ankle monitoring bracelet and walked away from a group home in Madison. She was found with another person in a truck stop in the Chicago area. The tow-and-go program is returning to Wisconsin for Labor Day weekend. It's meant to decrease impaired driving by offering car owners a ride home and a free tow within a 10-mile radius. The tows will be available at 6 o'clock tonight through 6 a.m. on Tuesday morning. AAA says they're proud to offer the service, but they're also asking folks to make an effort to arrange for a sober ride home before using tow-and-go, which they say should be a last resort. Now the most accurate 9 News forecast. Here's meteorologist Justin Lowe.
5: For this Friday, you can expect mostly cloudy skies during the morning hours. It'll be muggy during the afternoon with some breaks of sun and maybe an isolated shower or storm popping up late. Highs in the low 80s with a southeast wind of 5 to 10 becoming southwest. Tonight, maybe a stray shower or storm early. Otherwise, partly or mostly cloudy. There might be a little fog with a low of 64. And Saturday, still a little humid, mostly cloudy early in the day. But then we should see some sun breaking out with a high of 81. East-northeast wind around 5. On Sunday, a mix of sun and clouds. High near 80. I'm 9 News meteorologist Justin Lowe on AM 550, FM 99.9, WSAU.
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11: Happening there is very sad to watch. And hopefully other countries like the UK, where you have your own problems, but it's not as visible as that. You know, you don't have thousands of people just bum-rushing your country. I've never seen anything like it.
12: Just the way he talks sometimes, I can't help it.
13: I haven't heard the term bum-rushing in quite some time.
12: It's been a while, man.
14: Yeah, I think it's appropriate in that context.
13: That's a good one to bring back. I agree.
12: Oh, yeah. Well, it does seem like people are rising up there, like, enough. This is crazy. How can you allow this to happen? Absolutely nuts.
14: The prime minister at the time, let us remind ourselves that diversity is our strength. I'm not making that up. He said that.
12: Yes, he did.
14: Like, oh, my gosh.
12: Just like you go to the same lines over and over, even when it's completely tone deaf. It doesn't matter. You're just going to stick to the script. All right. Let's go to Texas. What did Talarico say now?
14: Yeah, James Talarico, he's the Democrat running for Senate in Texas. And he's starting to take on the Beto cadence, trying to sort of mimic that delivery.
12: Why would you do that? He's a loser.
14: I don't know.
12: He didn't win. Okay, go.
15: I wish our government would go after pedophiles the way they go after brown men headed to work at 7 a.m.
12: Who's going after brown men at 7 a.m.?
13: I don't know.
14: Are you talking about illegal aliens?
12: Maybe.
14: Because in that case, yeah, that's the job of federal law enforcement.
12: Yes. I don't think they care what color anybody is.
14: No, talk to Milo about that.
12: Yeah, no kidding.
13: Just equating the two.
12: Of course he is.
13: Come on, man.
12: Yes, go ahead.
15: I wish this government would close billionaire tax loopholes like they're closing public schools across this nation.
14: Where's that happening?
13: I don't know. You're right with the Beto cadence, though.
12: Yeah, I'm hearing it.
13: I can hear it. Yeah.
12: Yeah.
14: Like he's trying to lower the tone of his voice, too.
13: Yes.
12: Well, if schools have been closing, that's because populations go down.
14: Yeah.
12: And people that have choices of where they could send their kids to school aren't sending them to some of those schools, so then they end up closing. Right. After COVID, remember all the private school and homeschooling boom?
13: Mm-hmm.
12: That's not Republicans. That's people making a choice, idiot.
15: I wish this government would fund our health care like they fund new forever wars in the Middle East that no one asked for. Our politics in this country is broken. Our priorities are backwards, but we can change that. We can turn this around. We can protect our immigrant neighbors and prosecute the Epstein class.
14: The Epstein class, I guess that tests pretty well because I hear it. I just sort of roll my eyes, though, because until like 5 minutes ago, Democrats never cared about Epstein.
12: Not at all. No. And the immigrant class is protected.
14: Yeah.
12: The illegal immigrant class isn't. There's a huge difference there. But always changing the language, that's just part of it. Oh, yeah. All right, it's that time. We do it a couple of times a day. Go around the table. It may not be the biggest story out there, but it caught your attention. You want to bring it in. So, David, what's your story today?
14: Well, President Trump has put a new spin on an old story he likes to tell about Ozempic and all those GLP-1s.
13: The fat shot drug.
12: Yeah.
14: And he brought that up again.
12: Okay, go ahead.
16: Or for the fat drug, as I say, you know, a friend of mine, very, very heavy. He's a very obese person. I said, you're an extremely obese person, but he's a brilliant guy. He's a Wall Street guy. He's a brutal man, but smart as hell, but he's got a serious weight problem. And he called me up, and he's from New York. He's one of the top guys on Wall Street. He's begging me, because I've told the story a couple of times, not to mention his name, because I'll destroy his reputation. But he's tough as hell, and he's smart, vicious, wild. I said, are you taking this stuff? Yeah. I said, it's not working. You look like shit. Yeah. I said, it's not working. But he got me going.
17: I cannot believe he referenced him again.
13: Yeah.
14: I like every time it's like he's putting out breadcrumbs to help us figure out who this person is.
13: Yeah.
14: Like he's just giving a little bit more detail.
17: Are internet sleuths on this? Do they have an idea?
14: You know what? I should have looked that up ahead of time. I'm going to look it up right now.
17: Well, I'm trying to remember the cadence he had before.
16: Seriously overweight.
17: Yeah.
16: And he takes the fat shot. I said, it's not working.
17: Did he also call him highly
16: neurotic?
17: Oh, yeah. I forgot about that. Oh, my gosh. That's just brutal.
13: Mm-hmm.
17: Okay. Nothing yet, David?
14: Nah, well, people have guessed Elon Musk, but Elon Musk is not he's not trim, but he's not obese.
12: No. I think he did take that for a while or something, right?
14: Maybe.
12: But there were reports of that?
13: He's taken a lot of stuff.
12: Yeah.
13: Mm-hmm.
12: I don't know if you knew this. Mays Moore on X, he did this whole thing about how Elon was going to destroy Twitter and all these people got it wrong. Do you want me to play that clip? Anybody? Probably not. Anyway, Scott, what do you got for what's your story?
13: Remember we had the story the other day. The new photo has shown Wheel of Fortune announcer Jim Thornton. He was the guy that got suspended, remember?
12: Yes.
13: On the airplane?
12: Yes.
13: You know why?
12: I did see this.
13: Looking at alleged pedophilia chat rooms while on an airplane.
12: Whoa. But there's more to the story.
13: Yeah, there is. Seen looking at a laptop while on an American Airlines flight.
12: Mm-hmm.
13: A close-up of the screenshot shows disturbing messages. A nice hangout for kids. Yeah, there were other very graphic sexual connotations on there as well. And somebody saw this on the plane and intervened. Said, hey, this guy's looking at pedo stuff.
12: Took a picture of it.
13: Yeah, and so they, of course, alerted authorities. And authorities then boarded the plane when it landed and hauled him off. Now, his lawyer has said today that it was a total mistake. He got to that place by total mistake.
12: Mm-hmm.
13: And when he got there, he realized what it was. Mm-hmm. And he immediately came off of it and has never gone back to it. Wasn't actually looking at anything.
12: Yeah.
13: That's his defense.
12: Well, there's another part to the defense, too. In that, they said Thornton's been active in suicide prevention advocacy ever since losing a close relative to suicide 2 years ago.
13: Oh, that's right. Yeah.
12: And he apparently meant to visit a suicide prevention chat room, but was mistakenly sent to the other site because it has a similar URL. I don't know if you're buying that or not, but that's what the lawyer said.
14: Maybe, but closed it immediately is interesting because it was open long enough for someone to, one, notice, and then, two, take a picture.
13: Get a picture of it.
12: Mm-hmm.
13: Yeah.
14: So maybe that's true, but that's hard for me to believe.
12: Yeah. Also said, listen, man, I'm not the guy's lawyer. I don't know if I'm buying this or not. I'm just telling you what he said. That there's no child pornography or unlawful content on that site. And that Thornton has never viewed, downloaded, or consumed any child porn.
13: Yeah.
12: So.
14: And that'll be pretty easy, especially if he was just on his phone. That'll be pretty easy for the cops to suss out whether or not that's true.
12: I would think so.
14: They may have already done it.
12: It could be. Then, so if you're Wheel of Fortune, what do you do with that?
14: I think you wait for a long, you temporarily recast the role as long as he's in legal limbo, and then you let, you know, the feds or whoever's taking lead on this come out and put out the press release, and then you bring him back in. If it was truly just a mistake and a misunderstanding, yeah, bring him back.
12: Yeah. The thing is, what, Scott? Go ahead.
13: I don't know, man. I just, you know, it's one of those things. And getting back to your original argument, to like, you were on it long enough, and if you realized immediately what was going on, like, oh my gosh, I shouldn't be here. How did I get here? You would immediately close it down. You wouldn't give somebody the opportunity to go, that guy's looking at some nasty stuff.
17: Well.
13: Or maybe you, I don't know. I don't want to cast aspersions here because I don't know. I'm just saying there's more than meets the eye, I guess, going on here. But
17: if you're really believing him.
13: Yeah.
17: Okay. You could also make the argument, if he's really looking at this, you know, for nefarious reasons, are you going to do it on a plane in front of somebody? That doesn't make much sense.
13: I would think not, but I would imagine that most people would think you wouldn't be looking at it on a plane. So therefore, I don't know.
17: The other part is for people that are familiar with the story and fans of the show, they bring him back. It's always in the back of your mind when you hear the voice. And I'm not saying they should turf him. I don't think you can legally if nothing comes of it.
13: Yeah, if he's innocent.
17: Yeah.
13: I don't know how provable that is, but if he's innocent, yeah.
17: Well,
13: I don't know.
17: Because I'm sure some sort of internet forensic person could tell you how long he was on that site.
14: Oh, definitely.
13: Oh, probably. I've been assuming they took the phone when they arrested him.
17: So,
13: or a laptop, it could have been. I don't know.
17: And if so, how long is acceptable to say, yeah, he got right off of it? You talking 15 seconds, 10 seconds?
13: We don't know that.
17: Well, I know, but I'm asking you.
13: I don't know.
14: I'd probably give a grace period of 20 to 30 seconds because there could be a situation where you're reading and you're like, what is this? What is this?
17: Yeah, what is this?
14: And then all of a sudden you're like, oh, no, and you click off of it.
17: Right, like, oh, my gosh, what is that? Like, that's crazy.
14: Especially if they're saying there were no images and it was text.
13: Right, text only. I don't know.
17: Yeah. Disturbing, though.
13: It is disturbing.
17: Yeah. But my gosh, if all of a sudden you're looking for whatever site and you come across something different and you're trying to figure out what it is, what a terrible thing to happen to you.
14: Yeah, I don't know, man. I mean, I've been on millions of websites and I've never stumbled on that.
13: I was going to say that.
17: Yeah.
13: Yeah, I was going to say that.
17: But at the same time, how often are you on a suicide prevention chat site either? I don't know.
13: I'm not.
17: Right. I don't know, man. I have no idea.
13: It is weird.
17: I happen to see this story. Always find it interesting, where all of a sudden we got a new highest grossing concert in history. You know who it is?
13: No.
17: Maybe you've seen this, David.
14: I have not seen it.
13: It's got to be a country guy. It Morgan Wallen.
17: $34.729 million one night.
13: Holy cow.
17: First single show concert to make over $30 million.
13: Wow.
17: This was a sold-out crowd of 56,109 fans. Average ticket price, about $618.
13: Rush.
17: No.
13: Okay.
17: You were closer the first time when you were saying it's
13: country guy Morgan Wallen?
17: Not Morgan Wallen.
13: Wow.
17: Alan Jackson's final show.
13: Wow. Man.
17: Wow!
13: That's a whopping amount of money.
17: Isn't that crazy?
13: Yes.
14: Wasn't this one of those things sort of like every year it's such and such quarterback got signed to the largest deal ever for that position or whatever? It's just basically the ceiling just keeps getting raised and raised and raised to where you're basically going to have it every year.
17: Because of inflation.
14: Yes.
17: But then, yeah, you adjust for inflation, that sort of thing. Yeah.
13: That's a lot of money, though.
17: Yes.
13: Staggering.
17: Yeah.
13: Wow.
17: Yeah.
13: Wonder what it costs to book him.
17: You can look it up.
13: I wonder what that upfront cost is. I'll bet that's...
17: You can't anymore. He's done. That was
13: multi-millions.
17: It.
13: Multi-millions. I was going to have him play my birthday party.
17: That was... Yeah, you were.
13: Dang it.
17: You don't even like country. Nimrod's the news and the news update next.

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11: May 15, 9 a.m. Two women quietly waiting at the doctor's office. Woman 1 says, "Cold day, huh?" Woman 2, "What's that?" Woman 1, "Kinda cold today." Woman 2, "Yeah, wasn't expecting that." Woman 1, "What is it, 47 degrees? Woman 2, "No, more like 45. Woman 1, yeah, makes sense. At least it's not raining. Woman 2, "That would be sad." Woman 1, "So sad." Woman 2, "The weather." 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

0: Markley, Van Camp, and Robbins Show. Jamie Markley, David Van Camp, Scott Robbins.
1: And he takes the fat shot. I said, it's not working.
0: Well, it doesn't work for everybody. And some people don't want needles. You know, and some people get the side effects.
2: Yes.
0: You don't. You just boy. You really don't want that.
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0: If you're a person that would like to lose significant weight and you don't want to deal with needles and just would really like some other alternative and without the side effects, there is a product called Lean that's worked for a lot of people.
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2: A coder has caught the AI program Claude viewing adult content.
0: Oh, goodness.
2: The internet has declared artificial gooner intelligence being achieved.
0: They're going to take over.
2: Well, they are. I mean, they're researching everything about us. Anatomy? I mean, oh my gosh.
0: Wow. All right, we got to get to Nimrods. This is a strange one.
4: When the going gets tough.
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5: I love the poorly educated.
0: All right. Nimrods in the News. We go to Florida, of course. 58-year-old Christopher Johnson facing felony charges after he allegedly stole a mortuary stretcher and cot cover.
3: What?
0: Yes.
3: Oh, my gosh.
0: Worth, what would you guess that's worth?
3: Mortuary
0: stretcher and cot cover.
3: $1,200.
0: $7,100.
3: Oh, my gosh.
0: Stole it from a local funeral home. And it does sound strange, but apparently that's kind of his thing. He was connected to a string of similar thefts across four states. So Alabama, Georgia, Florida, South Carolina. And one of the tools they used to catch him was one of those flock cameras.
3: Hmm. Oh, the ones they want to ban everywhere?
0: Yeah. Well, they're invasive, but some people say very effective. Apparently, the investigation remains ongoing because police believe Christopher may have stolen more mortuary stretchers from other places.
3: Dang. What do you do with them after that? I don't even want to know.
0: Sell them,
3: who knows? Yeah, there's some propped up in his basement somewhere with mannequins laying on them. Who knows?
0: See, you go freaky, and what? David's like, it's probably money.
3: I've seen too many weird movies, that's all.
0: They think it's because he just understands the resale market.
3: Very well could be.
0: And you can make a bunch of money with it.
3: I strike my mannequin comment.
0: Yeah.
3: But if I'm right...
0: Well, at least everybody knows where your mind goes right now. Yeah. Oh, geez.
3: The dark side.
0: And that's Nimrods in the News.

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7: This is a Fox News alert. A mistrial on hold on Lisa Brady. The jury at the Lindsey Clancy murder trial in Massachusetts remains deadlocked, sending the note to a judge earlier today.
8: And the question is, it is with a heavy heart that we report we are unable to come to a unanimous decision and will not be able to.
7: And Judge William Sullivan was about to bring in the jury and declare a mistrial when defense attorney Kevin Reddington argued the jury could be sent back for one more round of deliberations. The judge rejected that and a defense push for the jury to be polled for possible agreement on any charge, including lesser counts of second-degree murder or manslaughter. But Reddington was granted time for an emergency appeal to a different judge after his arguments that a holdout juror should be removed over questions about following the law on reasonable doubt.
8: It's just a request for the stay of the declaration of the mistrial.
7: The judge allowing 1 hour, which is now expired, so a holding pattern continues. A hiring surge in August with 162,000 jobs created, triple what economists were expecting.
9: The key for the Federal Reserve here is now going to be the inflation data. The Federal Reserve chairman says that he's not as concerned as the labor market, and that's why he's turning to inflation. And these numbers reaffirm that.
7: Fox Business's Edward Lawrence at the White House, where the president is praising the new jobs report, but continuing efforts to lower gas prices. AAA's average for Labor Day weekend and diesel prices both hitting new highs. The U.S. slapping sanctions on a Turkish financial institution as part of the effort to isolate Iran economically.
10: Meantime, U.S. pressure on Iran's economy continues to take an enormous toll. Currently, according to official figures inside Iran, the level of inflation is about 70% a year.
7: Fox's Steve Harrington in Tel Aviv, but the pressure campaign has not stopped Iran from firing at U.S. Gulf allies after U.S. strikes on Iran this week. 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
2: Good afternoon, 1203 at WSAU. It was an umbrella that caused the UW-Whitewater campus lockdown that was quickly lifted. More from reporter Robin Colbert.
12: Welcome back. Now run, hide, and fight. That was the message in an active threat alert on UW-Whitewater's campus as students returned for the start of the fall semester late Wednesday morning. In the end, it turns out there was no threat. UW-Whitewater Police Chief Matt Keterlin following up with reporters after the all-clear was given.
13: It was something that I can see why they perceived it that way, yes.
14: Would you be willing to tell us what that
13: was? An umbrella.
12: Police say there had been a report of an individual entering Anderson Hall while yelling, and they appeared to be carrying a weapon. The chief explains the yelling was just the person was frustrated because the doors would not open.
2: The D.C. Everest School District may close the junior high school building, which dates back to 1951 and has fallen into disrepair. There's an informational meeting tonight at the junior high from 5:30 to 7. In sports, Brewers and Reds, 4:35 broadcast. Our 9 News forecast, scattered storms and showers late afternoon, highs 81 for the overnight, rain ending late this evening, mid-60s. Chris Conley, WSAU News.
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15: Kaylee McGee-White on how highlighting President Trump's accomplishments can help Republicans ahead of midterms.
18: Let's just take immigration, for example, because, again, I think that's the most visually compelling policy change between this administration and Joe Biden's policy change. The border, the wide open southern border under Joe Biden, was such a viscerally appalling image for so many voters. Zero illegal immigrants have been caught and released across that southern border since President Trump retook office in 2024. That is a stunning accomplishment. And it just goes to show that all that has to be done is a president taking executive action to simply fulfill the laws as they are written. And again, if Democrats get back in control either of the House or the Senate, or certainly if they take back the White House in 2028, all of that goes to the wayside. They have zero interest in enforcing any sort of immigration law, period.
15: For more commentary like this, go to foxnewspodcast.com.
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22: 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He's up big, David Van Camp.
23: All right, well, the judge overseeing the Lindsey Clancy triple murder trial is planning to declare a mistrial because there is one holdout on the jury. The assumption is that this is a person who was not going to rule that she was not criminally responsible for murdering her three children.
24: That's the assumption.
23: Yeah, and it's a guy. Well, yeah, the defense attorney actually even said, yeah, he identified him.
24: Way to go.
25: There's only three, so.
23: There's only three guys, so.
25: Yeah.
23: Boy, I hope those guys have good security. Okay. At least leaving the grounds of the courthouse, you know?
24: Yeah.
23: Then CNN was kicking this around today. Of course, apparently race is a part of this.
24: Yes, because it's got to be white men are the worst and drove her to do it, something like that.
23: Or we're only paying attention to it because it's a white lady.
24: Oh.
23: I don't know. This is Tia Mitchell.
25: That's a weird argument.
23: Yeah, Washington Bureau Chief, the Atlanta Journal-Constitution.
26: So I think it's a good opportunity to see our justice system at work, flaws and all. But I think we can't ignore the nuance of, you know, race, not just gender, but race. We can't ignore the nuance of, you know, just the optics of why does this trial draw so much attention when there are, you know, other things we could be focusing on. And I just, you know, that is not to fault anyone for focusing on this. But at the end of the day, when you talk about who gets to raise $1 million when they're accused of killing three children, we just can't ignore some of those optics and dynamics. And I think those rightly should be part of the conversations we're having now. And that goes even beyond just this particular allegation and this particular trial. So
24: yeah, you can't ignore it. We should pay attention to it, because that's the damnedest part of all this, is that black women that kill their kids, they aren't afforded the same type of money for a lawyer that the white women are. Well, is that what I'm understanding there?
23: I guess. I would also submit as evidence, I know he's not a black woman, but Carmelo Anthony, his family is raising hundreds of thousands of dollars after he murdered a white kid.
24: Yeah, but that was because of white rage, yeah. David.
23: George Floyd got, like, well, his family got a lot of money from the city of Minneapolis, and he got three celebrity funerals for dying.
24: Yeah, but that was because of racism. No, it doesn't make any freaking sense. It doesn't have to.
23: Well, no, and to be honest, and I'll just say, because we don't usually just harp on, you know, murder trials, because if you did that, you'd be doing it constantly.
24: Sure.
23: The biggest, I guess, in an interest of this story has been the reaction to it. That you have somebody who brutally murdered her three children, and you have, again, I think it is a small percentage, but you have a very vocal percentage of women who are out there saying, same, Lindsay.
24: Yeah.
23: It's like, well, wait a minute. That's sort of the, you know, that's become the common widespread interest of this.
24: To your point on that, I think we mentioned this last week. When it comes to some stories, especially like this, I'm thinking to myself, I don't even want to know that much about it. I know it's awful. It's terrible. And I know, David, you'll probably have it covered from the news angle. And it's not like I just do that with all the stories. But, man, when it gets brutal like that and they're talking about what the kids went through when you're reading these stories, I'm like, I don't need that. Yeah. I just don't want it. And so, yeah, I was just figuring, okay, they're going to find her guilty. She's going to be somewhere where insane people go and life goes on. Awful for the kids. I'm sure they're probably in a better place. That sort of thing. But it was all of these women coming out to support. And then the stories written about that, and you're like, man, we really are living in insane times.
0: Yeah.
24: And I think you're right. That's why there's been a lot of interest that's gained over the last week or two. They're always the true crime people that are into this sort of stuff.
0: Well, you
24: not my gig.
0: Absolve people from evil.
24: Yeah.
0: How do you do that? I mean,
24: and again, if you didn't know any of the particulars, and it was, there was psychosis, and it had something to do with postpartum, and with the, you know, amount of drugs she was on, whatever.
0: Yeah.
24: You could have compassion for somebody that lost their mind that then was completely sorry about what happened. You don't have to, or you could, whatever. But you still have to pay the price for it. You just can't say, well, they could go on and live in society even though they just had a mental break and strangled their kids. Yeah. No. That's insane.
0: Well, it's everybody who's been involved with mass murder is crazy. What? I mean, they're all nuts. I mean, you can't just say, well, you know, that's a breakdown of society. They wanted help and they didn't get it or whatever.
24: But again, that's the algorithm, man.
0: I mean,
24: from social media.
23: Well, I think the other sort of tangential tragedy of this is that I think all of us will agree that things like postpartum depression do exist. They're serious and they should be taken seriously.
24: Sure.
23: And that, and if you know somebody's going through that, you should try to get them help. But this almost stigmatizes the entire thing even more, because now how many people are out there going, oh, she had postpartum depression, not going to leave her alone with my kids.
24: Exactly.
23: Because she could snap and strangle them.
24: Right. And you got a bunch of women out there saying, yep, totally understand.
23: Yeah.
24: Whoa! Yeah. You know, and I know we had this clip earlier. I want to hear this again. Just because I think it paints the picture of what Paul Morrow, who's the former cop and lawyer, talked about with the punctual psychosis. You know?
1: Sent them on that errand, and then quite punctually is when the voice arrived. That's when her psychosis arrived, when he happened to be out of the house. Then she wakes up in the hospital, says, I was horrified, and do I have a lawyer? And then a week later, in talking to the chaplain, she says, first thing, I'm so glad my children are safe. That's a psychotic statement as well. That's the thing I can't get past, Brian. The fact that her psychosis arrives punctually when he's out of the house because she sent him. Then she's looking for a lawyer. And then a week later, after talk to a lawyer, she's talking to a chaplain, and she's saying, my kids are safe. The psychosis apparently returned. This is very punctual psychosis.
24: Yeah. You can tell he's not buying it.
23: Yeah.
24: All right. Some more updates on that a little bit later. Hear Trump talking about what Iran was trying to do, the rocket, and then what they did. Just some of his statements are just funny to me.
3: They were trying to build a rocket that drops mines. Who does that? Did you ever build a rocket that dropped? I never heard of such a thing, but that's what they were doing. They were building it. It was almost finished, so we took it out. We saw that they were building it. We see everything that they're doing. They can't move. They can't go to the bathroom without us seeing it.
24: Yeah.
23: Boy, who wants that detail?
0: I don't know. Kidding.
24: Yeah, I don't think so. I mean, you're hearing all the reports, and I don't think legacy media is reporting on it that much. Yeah. They're hurting badly, financially and otherwise, in Iran.
0: Yeah.
24: Like, it does seem boiling point, but then again, do you ever really know for sure?
0: That's the thing, no, right? No. I agree with you there. I mean, it just you don't know what kind of information you're getting and who's giving it to you. It's just...
24: Yeah, all the time. Trying to figure out what's real and what's BS.
0: Yeah, exactly.
23: If I was tasked with tracking the bathroom habits of leadership in Iran, I would insist on calling it Aya Toilet Duty.
24: No, you wouldn't. You hate puns. would fire yourself for that.
0: I think you keep that in the act. I do, yeah. That's a guffaw, anyway.
24: Who is the swings... see, Democrat that had some old tweets resurface.
23: Oh my gosh. Okay, so CNN's Andrew Kaczynski recovered some deleted tweets from a socialist running as a Democrat in a swing district in Michigan. Will Lawrence is his name. He's the guy that we highlighted a few weeks ago when the DSA stuff really started coming to a head. And he says, well, I let my membership in the DSA lapse a month ago, so I'm a different man.
24: Oh, right. Yeah.
23: Yes. Will Lawrence, well... He talked about how much he hates the nuclear family, calling it a violent way of organizing society.
24: What? Violent?
23: Yeah.
24: The nuclear family?
23: Not sure how, because it's isolating. It's not communal enough.
0: What?
24: Oh, this is the what? It takes a village all to raise my kid? Okay.
23: He also imagines a world beyond the nation state and capitalism. He wants open borders and was also all in on defunding the police. He also wished Joe Manchin would hurry up and die. Now, in a statement to CNN, he said, well, like so many millennials, I've done my fair share of thinking out loud on the internet. And says, well, I don't think those things anymore. That was an old version of me. He was between the ages of 30 and 36 at the time of these tweets.
24: Okay.
23: Come on, man. This isn't like, oh, I was 15 and I didn't know anything. And you're in your 30s now.
24: Yeah. No excuse, dude. Got to wear it now. Well, did you see AOC was out there giving a speech talking about, and as soon as I saw it, I'm like, I got to grab this clip because Scott's going to love it. Because she's demanding something, and the American people are demanding something.
0: I love the demands.
24: Yeah. Yes, I know you do.
0: I'm a big fan.
24: Demanding a 32-hour work week, among other things. Oh, yeah, buddy.
5: We, the people of the United States of America, demand that one job with no need for overtime should be enough for our most basic needs, which also include rest.
24: Got it. And expanding on that, cut the hours down.
0: Okay, well, if your job is resting, do I get to demand something from you? Huh?
24: The American people are demanding it, Scott.
0: Well, I'm demanding it that you're resting too much. As a matter of fact, you're resting 7 days a week.
24: Oh, gosh.
0: Gosh.
24: You know what? I'm going to bring it.
0: I demand.
24: I know.
0: Beep, beep, beep, beep.
24: Yeah, she demands a lot of stuff.
0: Yeah.
24: I'm going to give you some good news. This is kind of wild. Did you guys see the story of the woman with Alzheimer's that has regained most of her memory.
0: Oh, wow. Oh, gosh, no. No, this is great.
24: Did you see it, David?
23: No, I haven't seen it.
24: Gail Youngdale. This is the story. The progress, remarkable. After being diagnosed with progressive Alzheimer's, she began treatment with, is it, I can't pronounce it.
0: Horse-based?
24: Lecanemab? That ain't it.
0: Go with it.
24: Lecanemab? I don't know. It's an experimental medication. And the brand name, I guess, is Leqembi?
0: Okay.
24: Leqembi, something like that. Her daughter said, it's been astonishing. It's wild. She's got parts of her memory back. She's got a new marriage now, renewed memories. Here's part of the story.
7: She had 9 different spots of amyloid plaque in her brain. She doesn't have any plaque at all anymore.
8: And they're just not seeing the plaque beginning to build up again.
9: I don't have all of my memory back, but most of it.
10: I'm glad to help Gail and to help her with her journey to help other people.
9: He's learning how to cook. And I'm learning how to step away from the kitchen. He's a really good cook.
24: But to give hope to people like that?
23: Wow. That's awesome.
24: Yeah.
0: That's incredible. That's really incredible.
24: Yeah. After hearing about people that are killing their kids and demanding not working and...
0: Jeez.
24: Needed something, man.
0: Wow, that's uplifting, yeah. I'll tell you that.
24: There's a lot of good things going on in the world.
0: Great news.
24: But in the words of Scott Robbins, you spend enough time in the news cycle, you'll want to put your face in a freaking fan.
0: Yeah, you will.
24: Needed some good news and some fun, man. Okay. Trump said windmills make everything look like bleep. That's always fun. And the 5 stories we're watching today coming up.
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0: 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Jamie Markley, David Van Camp, Scott Robbins, and the five stories we're watching today.
1: Washington Free Beacon, Philadelphia public schools hosted prison abolition workshops for students as young as seventh grade. They were taught by a convicted felon who was involved in torching a police car and also has argued that the Jews control the media. The sessions took place at the workshop school where 0% of students are proficient in math. Zero.
0: Wonder what the governor's got to say about that.
1: That's going to have to get talked about, I guess. Yeah. Number four, the judge in the Lindsey Clancy murder trial, is planning to declare a mistrial. One holdout on the jury refused to change his mind. The defense attorney is trying to argue that the one holdout should be removed and is asking to put a halt for now to the mistrial declaration.
0: So the nine women looks like not guilty. We'll see.
2: Jeez. Okay. Yeah.
1: And two men.
0: Yeah.
1: Yeah. Yeah.
2: Who were trying to date two of the women.
0: Who knows?
2: I agree.
1: Number three, U.S. jobs report triples expectations, up 162,000 in the past month. And the previous months, the last 2 months' jobs just got revised up 55,000 as well. Now here's the bad news. Number two, per AAA, diesel prices have set a new record nationwide at $5.85 a gallon, being the national average. And number one, on a lighter note, as they say, we go to Trinity County, Texas. East Texas, where a sheriff's deputy has gone viral. He was out handling a deer that had been hit by a car, thinking it was dead. It wasn't. And this was his

0: reaction when it stood up in front of him.
1: Ah, okay, it's good.
0: Yes. That's going to be a hard one to live down, their voice.
2: Oh, man.
3: Wow.
0: He runs back into the patrol car.
3: That is hilarious.
0: The sheriff also posted an update saying that the deer is fine. It's walked it off and posted a fake photo of the deer, like it's a trail cam footage.
2: Yeah.
0: Mm-hmm. Where the deer is running through the woods with a raccoon riding him like a horse with the reins and everything, while the raccoon is chugging liquor. They have fun out in Trinity County, don't they?
3: Yes, they do.
0: Those are the top five stories that we're watching today. 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
3: Well, looks like a new analysis looking at 1,600 drive-through visits across 10 major fast food chains. And they're crunching the numbers. How often did they get your order correct?
2: Mm.
3: About 11% is wrong.
2: Oh, gosh. I thought you were going to go the other way.
3: No.
2: 11% was right.
3: Taco Bell is the worst.
2: Are they?
0: Really?
3: Messing up 15% of orders. It seems like
0: that I've never gotten, well, that I can remember at least.
2: I was just going
0: to
2: say.
0: I've been to Taco Bell a lot, but I can't remember ever getting an order wrong.
3: Yeah. Wendy's and Dunkin' are the runners-up, both messing up 13% of the time.
0: Well, I mean, Wendy's, they have the excuse because they exclusively hire parolees, and they're getting their GED. Area.
3: We have to do this every time in your area.
0: Hey, man, yeah. They're getting their life on the straight and narrow, okay? They're learning how to read.
3: I know a nice older lady that works at a Wendy's. It's delightful. It's really nice.
0: You have no idea what she's done.
3: Well, I mean, she's got the prison neck tats, but outside of that.
2: Got the teardrop.
3: No. Yeah. And then you got Burger King and Raising Cane's next, 12% incorrect. The best, Chick-fil-A and McDonald's.
2: Always Chick-fil-A and McDonald's. Wow.
3: Yeah.
2: That's unusual. Didn't see that one coming.
3: I know. Okay. The Trump quote and what's your story? Straight ahead.

0: afternoon, it's 12:30. I'm Chris Conley, WSAU News. The judge overseeing the Lindsey Clancy murder trial says he is prepared to declare a mistrial, but he will give the defense a chance to appeal to the Massachusetts Supreme Judicial Court. This comes after the jury has again been unable to reach a unanimous verdict as to whether Clancy is responsible for the killing of her three young children in 2023. Here's what Judge William Sullivan said.
1: If you want to go up and petition to the SJC for a stay, I'll give you an hour before we bring the jury back down. I think you could, it's just a request for the stay of the declaration of the mistrial. So I'll hold off for an hour, and then we'll come back in regards to that.
0: The prosecution could refile the charges and bring the case back for a second trial. A bill that would regulate college sports is getting pushed from an influential figure in the industry, as we hear from Fox News Radio's Chad Pergram.
2: Congress isn't quite ready to advance a bill regulating money in college sports. Legendary coach Nick Saban is now pushing a bill in the Senate. He's doing it at President Trump's request. The bill caps how much money schools can direct toward players for their name, image, and likeness. It also limits players to 5 years of eligibility. There's a Senate test vote later this month. The bill's path is unclear in the House. The Senate bill is bipartisan, but some conservatives don't believe the bill does enough to keep men from playing women's sports. Others say the bill is nowhere near the top of their agenda, especially compared to other priorities like the cost of living.
0: Another survey puts UW-Madison among the top party schools in the nation. Education research platform Niche has released its annual party school report based on responses, access to bars and restaurants, the strength of athletic programs, and Greek life. UW-Madison ranks third. Only Florida State and Tulane of New Orleans were higher in the rankings. Now the 9 News forecast for central Wisconsin. This afternoon, some scattered spotty showers or storms. Daytime highs will be in the low 80s. Isolated showers and storms early tonight, then becoming partly cloudy, 64. Some fog into tomorrow morning, otherwise a cloudy day. More sunshine by tomorrow afternoon, lower 80s. For Sunday, partly cloudy, humid, mid-80s. For Labor Day Monday, sunny early, then becoming partly cloudy in the afternoon. Monday night, rain or isolated storms, upper 70s. Brewers baseball, an early start at 4:35 in Cincinnati against the Reds. You'll hear it here on WSAU. Cubs beat the Brewers yesterday 2-1. I'm Chris Conley on Central Wisconsin's only local news station, WSAU.
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0: Do you know how much a bar of soap costs? Or perhaps dishwasher detergent? Or a package of napkins? On this day, September 4th.
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0: Unilever, a big household manufacturing company, was the original sponsor of the TV game show The Price is Right. The show aired in 1955 and 1956. It featured only housewives as contestants. It asked them if they knew the prices of various Unilever products, things like soap or laundry detergent. Whoever guessed closest would win grocery store coupons, which would stretch their household budget even further. The show was considered boring. It was canceled after 2 seasons. It was brought back nearly 2 decades later with a twist. Contestants who won would be invited on stage to play for bigger prizes, like household appliances, vacation packages, and new cars. The Price is Right with Bob Barker premiered on this day, September 4th, 1972. And on this day, knowing the true value of something is important. I'm Chris Conley.

0: The Van Camp and Ronick Show. Thank you very much for being here. I'm Jamie Markley, the Gen Xer, the Millennial David Van Camp, and the sexy boomer Scott Robbins. So Trump sure was talking about windmills?
1: Yeah, yeah, he really does not like the windmills.
0: Mm-mm.
1: He hates the windmills. But yeah, so he's interviewed by GB News, a news outlet in the UK, and was asked about his rejection of the left-wing vision of killing fossil fuels.
0: Okay.
2: You're very much an outlier on the planet, really, as a leader of a major country and economy that isn't troubled by that same pressure to save the planet. Why is that?
3: Well, I think it's been proven false, It's been proven false. We had President Obama, and he talked about the carbon footprint and all, and then it hopped into a 747 Air Force One, and it'd fly to Hawaii to play around the Gulf and fly back. It's all a big hoax. Fossil fuel is the most powerful, and it's the least expensive. And you can totally watch the environment. It's very safe. Mm. I mean, they have windmills all over England. They have windmills all over Scotland. You fly over Scotland, it's so the most beautiful place in the world. And you fly, they have thousands of windmills. I fly in a helicopter over to Turnberry, let's say, because we have Turnberry, we have Aberdeen, and we have one where you're going to have the
0: world-class golf courses. Just so you know, world-class.
1: Just going to say that.
0: Incredible. Okay.
3: In Ireland, as you know, it's so great. Mm. They're going to have the Irish Open there in a couple of weeks.
0: Yes.
3: At my course, Doonbeg.
2: Yeah.
3: But actually, it's interesting. In Ireland, you don't see that many windmills.
2: Mm.
3: But when you fly over Scotland and you fly over the, if you land in Heathrow, they have windmills all over the place.
2: See, we are.
3: And it's so bad environmentally. The environmentalists say, oh, it's wonderful. It's a big hoax.
0: Yeah, it's been proven. The other part that I couldn't help but think when he was asked the question, you're kind of an outlier.
1: Yeah.
0: Why is that? Because I don't need their freaking money.
1: Right. Right.
0: That's the difference. All these other hacks need the money from the donor class that are getting rich off the big freaking hoax.
4: I like the free plugs, though, for his golf course.
0: Oh, yeah. Heck yeah.
1: Yeah. We're having the Irish Open there in a little while. Hope to see you there.
4: You have to log that as a commercial announcement, yeah.
0: Yeah. That's great.
4: World-class golf courses.
0: Yes. Did you know capitalism is rooted in white supremacy?
4: Yeah, I did.
0: Mm. You did?
4: Yeah, I knew that. Yeah. I've listened.
0: And racism.
4: To what these people have to say because they're brilliant.
0: Oh, my gosh, dude. I just had this clip. We lost it. You know what? Maybe that's just the way it's supposed to be. Dude, it just wears you out.
4: Well, it does. I mean, it wears you out.
0: When you're a race hustler, you have to turn everything into race.
4: Well, yes. It has to. Yeah.
0: And it was that case again on CNN. And you had Kamel Foster, who's a black man, saying, you're full of crap, basically, Jemele Hill. This is absolute nonsense. And here you go.
5: It's one thing to not think capitalism isn't working ideally. It's another thing entirely to insist that it is oppressive, that it is bound up with white supremacy. I've always preferred Adam Smith's description of capitalism as the natural system of liberty, the idea that people can own property, that they can exchange it freely with one another for profit, that they can find ways to put their resources to good use, those private property, and profit in a way that is actually beneficial to everyone else, that there can be gains from trade that are mutually beneficial. These are foundational ideas that have created more wealth than any other system in human history. That is what
6: capitalism
5: is. That is not white supremacy.
6: Has always worked that way.
5: I've just described the basic facts of economics.
6: That's the basic facts. That ain't how it's always worked.
5: Slavery is an institution that is older than writing. It predates capitalism.
6: Okay.
5: The notion that white supremacy and all these other things are bound up with capitalism in an intrinsic and fundamental way is so absurd and laughable.
6: How is it absurd?
5: That it barely needs to be defended.
6: What do you mean it barely needs to be defended?
5: It barely needs to be defended. You actually have to articulate what the connection is. How are these two things the same?
6: So here's
0: notice that. You have to articulate the connection.
1: Yes.
0: That's never going to happen.
1: No, it's not. Of course not.
5: talking about private property, the right, right to exchange and sell it
6: but
5: with whomever you like.
6: Capitalism
5: what does that have to do with white supremacy?
6: Of how it was intended to work versus how it's actually working.
5: I'm talking about how it's working right now today. What is the white supremacist dynamic of private property?
6: It's not working.
0: It's just not working. Well, and that's the answer.
4: That's all they have to say. Yeah. They never have to back up their argument because usually they don't get pushback.
0: Yeah. Exactly.
1: It's also the interesting thing when they say, like, capitalism, how it's designed. The problem is that capitalism as a basic theory isn't designed. How he articulated it there was it's the natural order of things. Mm-hmm. I have a surplus of thing A. You have a surplus of thing B. I have zero of thing B, and you have zero of thing A. Let's trade.
0: Yes.
1: That's how it works.
0: Yes. And is it ever going to be perfect? Nothing's perfect. Because there's humans.
1: Mm-hmm.
0: And some people are going to try to rip others off and take advantage. And then you got to have some sort of regulation on some things. But it's the best system that's ever happened to mankind. Is there one better?
1: Well,
0: and
1: no.
0: What is it? It's pretty frustrating.
4: Jealousy and victimhood are two things that are hard to overcome.
0: I think that's true.
4: I mean, did they just, if you have to paint yourself as a victim.
0: Yeah.
4: You have to.
0: You know, did you hear J.D. Vance?
4: Yeah, we got a lot of victims.
0: Yeah. J.D. Vance was talking about like a vision for the future, kids, school, whatever, mm-hmm. what you can do. I thought this was good.
7: We're telling America's next generation of entrepreneurs and engineers and just brilliant kids that there is a future, both a financial future, but also a future in the dignity of what you're going to be doing every single day by actually building things, by leading not just teams of bankers, but teams of manufacturers and teams of electricians. We're sending a message to all of America's kids, both at the leadership level and those below them, that we believe in making things again.
0: That would be good. Yeah. So we shipped a lot of that out.
1: Mm-hmm.
0: You know, going back decades now. But, yeah, also top of mind because you're going into Labor Day weekend. You know, there used to be great manufacturing jobs where you maybe didn't have anything in you that wanted to be an entrepreneur. You just wanted to go work hard and provide for your family. And now you got a whole group of people saying, well, I don't want to work hard. I just want something given to me.
4: Right.
0: Yeah, that's BS. It's never going to fly.
4: Because you gained it unlawfully or under false pretense or whatever.
0: Right. And then it's back to your jealousy.
4: Exactly.
0: Yeah. All right, it's that time. Probably past that time that we go around the table. May not be the biggest story out there, but it caught your attention. You want to bring it in. David, what's your story here?
1: Well, college football coming back, and, you know, with a lot of the major schools, and this is the same with baseball. It's the same, well, especially minor league baseball, where they like to show off what they're serving, you know, as far as concessions.
0: Mm-hmm.
1: Texas A&M, Kyle Field kicking off 6 o'clock Central tomorrow against mm-hmm. Missouri State. They put out a tweet that said, you better come to Kyle Field with your appetite. Why? Because they've got a new, brand new dish. It's called the Beat the Hell Out of Dog, BTHO, part of their sloganeering.
0: Mm-hmm.
1: It's a BTHO dog. It is 2-foot-long hot dogs, Hatch chili queso, smoked brisket, pickled red onions, fried jalapeno chips, pico de gallo, and fried onions in a giant boat that you try to eat in one setting. That's
0: good
1: a
0: luck.
1: Lot of food, man.
0: Oh, my gosh.
1: it's like, it's
0: I know it's bad when Robbins has that look on his face, well, like, oh, yeah. There's no way I'd attempt it.
4: Oh, I'm just thinking it comes with an angioplasty.
1: I'm just picturing, like, one, pray for the toilets in College Station.
0: Oh, gosh.
1: But then, two, I imagine, you know, it's going to probably in the stadium, it's going to be probably about 100 degrees at the start of kickoff. Imagine having 2-foot-long hot dogs, Hatch chili queso, smoked brisket, pickled red onions, fried jalapeno chips, pico de gallo, and fried onions sitting around stewing in your belly while you're sweating. You just start sweating salsa.
0: Yeah.
4: If you want to leave early, go ahead and eat it. Beat the traffic.
0: All right, Scotty, what do you got for your story?
4: Story out of New Hampshire today. State rep there by the name of Paige Bochaman that challenging incumbent U.S. Representative Maggie Goodlander in Tuesday's Democrat primary. Now, both of these Democrats, because they got nothing else to offer, are obsessed with impeaching President Trump. Presumably, fighting to prevent the deportation of people in the country illegally is another one of their things. Now, when asked to defend their position, though, to say, okay, so you want to charge the president with something you can impeach him with, what exactly do you mean, Paige? And this was the moderator's question, and her answer.
8: Representative Boschman, you've said you'll file articles of impeachment against President Trump on day one when you get to Washington. For viewers tonight, can you explain what you see as the high crime or misdemeanor you believe the president's committed this term? And also how you'll convince other members to join your impeachment efforts when many other members have also promised to file their own articles of impeachment?
9: Yeah, sure. Thank you. Well, it's really hard to narrow it down, and I didn't bring my running list. So I'll just say that pretty much everything that Trump is doing, there's a problem with it. And what I will continue to say about that is I am a part of a group called the Courage Candidates. We have all pledged to impeach on day one. And so this isn't just me. This is a group of people. And yeah, we all have primaries. We all still have our elections. But as many of us who go through, we will have those articles ready. We will stand together.
4: That's your blanket answer. I don't know. I mean, I don't have it in front of me.
0: Right. It's just all these things.
4: I mean, should you roll that off the top of your head really quick, like this, this, and this?
0: No. Nope.
4: I would think if you're calling for the impeachment of a president.
0: Yeah. No.
4: I don't know. Just vibes, man.
0: Just get them.
4: Yes. I just got vibes.
0: Okay. For my story, I'm not familiar with this crime thriller, Woman of the Hour, with Anna Kendrick, but it's based on the true story of a killer who appeared on a game show. Entertainment Weekly did a story saying that wasn't the only time that happened. They go through 9 different killers who hid in plain sight on Jeopardy, Wheel of Fortune, and other shows. Have you seen this?
4: No.
0: It's kind of wild, man. They tell the story of this Rodney Alcala. I think's how you say his name. Anybody ever heard of this guy?
1: No.
0: He was known as the dating game killer.
4: I saw this movie with this guy, I think.
0: Okay.
4: Yeah.
0: Well, dating game.
4: Or documentary
0: very
4: something.
0: Very popular in the 70s.
4: Yeah.
0: And he was on the show. Concealing a horrifying secret, he was already a convicted sex offender and in the midst of a murder spree.
4: Yeah.
0: And that's what this show is about. And in real life, this Cheryl Bradshaw, because she's got to pick one of the three,
4: right,
0: did pick Alcala to go on a date.
4: Yep.
0: But then she became uneasy after meeting him face to face.
4: Yeah.
0: Others around the production also found him unsettling, including a fellow contestant, Jed Mills. The exact number of this dude's victims remains unknown, but authorities have estimated he may have killed as many as 130 people.
1: Wow.
0: Yes.
4: A scene where she's in the parking lot by herself and walking to her car, and this guy's like popping around behind her. It was really creepy.
0: Yeah, she said after she met him, she felt ill.
4: Yeah.
0: And she did not go out with him.
4: No.
0: And then there was this other dude, Timothy, how do you say his last name? Leifnick, given 3 life sentences in 2023 after being convicted of murdering his estranged wife. And the thing was, he actually made a joke about it on the show about his wife.
4: Oh, my gosh.
0: Which is also pretty crazy. But it goes down this whole list of all these people that were on these game
4: shows. Wasn't Ted Bundy on one of those?
0: Was Bundy on one?
4: I think it was on like the dating game or something. I don't know. Maybe I just had a delusion there. I'm not sure.
0: Okay.
4: David's on the Google machine. I know that right now.
0: You keep him busy, Scott.
4: I know, I do, because I just blurt stuff out, and I think I'm right, but I don't know that.
0: David's like, what in the hell are you talking about?
4: I know. Right.
0: Do you want to bet on it? Put a fiver on it.
4: See, now I'm really, my memory's betraying me now, so I don't know.
0: That and a news update next.
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0: 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Jamie Markley, David Van Camp, Scott Robbins.
1: 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Run your game.
2: Okay. Fact check. I'm Scott Robinson.
1: You know what? It's my mistake.
2: Ted Bundy
1: totally blew
2: was
1: it.
2: On a game show.
1: Yeah, and he wasn't.
3: No.
2: No.
1: And I know. And I deserve that because I was thinking that that story I watched on TV, and then you talked to guys. What was the guy's name? Alpaca or whatever his name was.
3: Yeah, something like that.
2: That's exactly what it was. Yes. Yeah, Alpaca.
1: That is full name, his last name.
2: Yes.
1: No, I worked with a guy named Alpaca once. But anyway, this guy is mistaken a lot of times for Ted Bundy. Maybe that's where it came into my brain. I don't know.
2: That's your story, and you're sticking to it.
1: I would say yes. I got no other reason to think about Ted Bundy.
2: Mm-hmm. Mm-hmm. I'm going to make Nimrods in the news real quick. As I kind of feel bad for this lady in a way. This grandmother spent $20 on a new pair of dentures she saw on Facebook.
1: $20?
2: But was unhappy with them because they look more like candy than teeth. She said she's going public about this purchase because she doesn't want others to be scammed.
1: Oh, boy.
2: Well, I don't think there's any worry in that.
1: $20 dentures, no.
2: Well, to paint the picture, they do look awful. I'll give her that. But if you're going $20 and expecting quality, you're probably not going to get it. All right, David, we're setting you up with the Friday Five. And
3: National
2: today it's
3: Wildlife Day.
2: That means we're doing songs with wild in the title. The number, if you want to get in early, 1-888-485-MVCR. Wild songs for the Friday Five next.

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5: This is a Fox News alert on the verge of a mistrial on Lisa Brady. Court is set to resume at the Lindsey Clancy murder trial in Massachusetts, where the judge granted the defense time to file an emergency appeal just as he was about to declare a mistrial after the jury sent a note they still can't reach a unanimous decision, 2 days after getting instructions that were considered to be a final push for more deliberations.
6: Under the statute and the case law, I don't feel I have any choice but to declare a mistrial.
7: Well, before you do, I'd like to be heard, Your Honor.
5: Defense attorney Kevin Reddington argued for a final round of deliberations was still possible and that the jury should be polled about possible agreement on any charge. They've been allowed to consider lesser counts. The judge rejecting those arguments, but allowing the defense appeal after yesterday's debate about a holdout juror and reasonable doubt.
8: There was never a disagreement at all that Lindsey Clancy was suffering from mental illness. And that is what made this so difficult for 12 people to agree about whether or not that mental illness was severe enough to keep her from knowing that what she was doing was wrong and that she could not control her actions. And so that is why trying to define what reasonable doubt is, trying to get into the head of a mother who did the unthinkable, was so difficult. Both sides had experts who said the opposite thing.
5: Fox's Brian Yenis at the courthouse in Plymouth. The defense did file an emergency appeal to the Massachusetts Supreme Court, arguing in part a mistrial is avoidable and that one juror is refusing to follow the judge's instructions. A surprise in the jobs report.
9: Employers were back to hiring in August. There were 162,000 new jobs created last month, more than triple expectations. The unemployment rate held at 4.1%.
5: Fox's Jenny Cosola. A July job loss was revised into a gain, the president suggesting it's only the beginning, while Democrats argue his agenda is not working. 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
11: Good afternoon. It's 102 at WSAU. Tonight, the D.C. Everest School District will hold an informational meeting about the possible closing of the junior high school. It was built in 1951. School leaders say there are plumbing problems and other parts of the building's infrastructure are failing. The informational meeting is tonight from 5:30 to 7 and then a follow-up session on October 6th. If the proposal moves forward, 8th graders would attend D.C. Everest Middle School, 9th graders would go to the high school. A gas station clerk was shot during an attempted robbery at a Shawano gas station on Wednesday. The police department dispatched to People's Express gas station on South Main Street around 9:30. The gas station attendant was shot but suffered non-life-threatening injuries. The clerk was taken to the hospital for treatment. No arrests have been made in the case. Packers quarterback Jordan Love kicked off the third year of his Love for Cleats campaign. He's donating cleats to youth sports teams in Wisconsin and in Bakersfield, California. He has donated 2,000 cleats in honor of his 23 touchdowns.
12: I wanted reasons where kids can continue to stay involved in sports, and there was no reason where kids wouldn't have the gear or the equipment to stay in sports each year.
11: Love says by the end of this football season, he hopes to donate 5,000 pair of cleats. Brewers baseball at 4:35 today. The Badgers open their college football season Sunday at 6:30 at Lambeau against Notre Dame. Chris Conley, WSAU News.
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5: The Markley, Van Camp, and Robbins Show. Jamie Markley, David Van Camp, Scott Robbins. It's Friday. You know that. You know what that means. Our countdown, the Friday Five.
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5: Actually, if you want to get mellow, it might be the right place to be.
9: Yeah.
5: More on that later.
9: Got mellow.
5: Yeah, the Friday Five is Friday. We're happy. Okay.
9: Yep.
5: What is it today or this weekend or whatever?
9: National Wildlife Day.
5: Okay.
9: Mm.
5: And that's why we're doing songs with wild in the title.
9: Yes. Some good stuff here. Just saying.
5: The number's 1-888-485-MVCR. We rank it as we always do. We take a song and we say, okay, how big of a hit was it, or how iconic is it?
9: Yeah.
5: 1 to 10. Does it stand the test of time? 1 to 10. How much do you personally like it? 1 to 10. Put it all together, and then we have our list. And we're all ready to go.
9: Yes.
5: Go ahead, David. You want to say something, I can tell.
9: I'm feeling very low energy right now.
5: Well, that's good. You're in the right place. At least as far as the five's concerned.
9: Yes.
5: Right. More on that in a second.
9: All right.
5: Who's up first today?
9: We got Mary in Delaware. Hey, Mary.
10: Well, hi, guys. Happy Friday.
5: Hey, Happy Mary. Friday, Mary. Now, you have to understand, you do have a fan club. You can admit that now.
10: I can admit it, but something really strange happened. I got put on hold. Nobody answered, so I didn't even get a song.
5: Oh,
10: so this
5: wow.
10: is, like, really odd. No, I know. Don't.
9: Yeah.
5: I think we might have a fill-in today.
9: We might, yeah. Do we have a fill-in today?
5: Maybe.
9: Is that
5: that's
9: a name?
5: That's okay. It worked out great.
9: Yeah.
10: So
5: what
10: I can
5: you
10: say
5: thinking?
10: Anything now.
9: You can do
10: you can.
9: Anything
10: can
9: you
10: say
9: want.
10: Anything.
9: Yeah.
10: Okay, and I'm hope Melinda's listening to me. But anyway, my thought was Born to be Wild, Steppenwolf.
5: Mary, you're unbelievable. God bless you. Have a great weekend. It's a walk-off for you. Hello.
4: Number one.
11: Born to be wild.
9: No preamble, no nothing.
5: She's the goat. You have to recognize it. Yes. Did we all agree on this one?
9: No, I thought you or somebody. I thought you
12: Not
9: had
12: me.
9: Something
12: it was
9: else.
12: My number one.
5: No, I had it up there.
12: I had it at one.
9: I thought you had it at two, and there was another song. That...
12: Who me?
9: No. I'm talking.
12: No, Jamie. No, Jamie. Okay.
5: There's only one other that I could have had at one. Let me look. Hold on. Got it right here.
12: Born to be Wild is a great song.
5: Oh, yeah. Yep. Yeah. I know what it is now.
9: I almost just said it.
5: Like, oh, yeah.
12: By the way, let me ask you this, because I don't know if I don't have the answer to it, but that was, what, 1968, Born to be Wild?
5: Yes.
12: Did they coin the term heavy metal?
5: Some people say that.
12: I wondered that, because that's the first time I ever heard the term heavy metal thunder is what they used in the song. Yeah.
5: Yes.
12: I credit them. John Kay, you gave us that term.
5: All right, David, who's next?
9: All right, let's talk to John in Deep Blue, Connecticut. Hey, John.
13: Hey, I had exactly the same thing that happened to Mary. Phone answered, and then dead air. So I could do anything, too. Born to be
12: wild. What's going on?
13: Wow, two walk-offs.
12: Yeah.
13: Anyway, I was just wondering if you had any idea how much that sandwich at College Station cost. I mean, it sounded like it would be about $127.
9: Yeah, I think probably. I don't know what it would cost. But, yeah, I would guess probably like 25 to 30.
13: I guess 1,000? Trump will rename the town Cardiologist Station.
9: There you go.
12: Yeah, no kidding. No doubt.
5: That's good, John.
13: Okay, so I am, since Mary beat me to it, and of course I am a member of her fan club, I am going to go with the Rolling Stones, Wild Horses.
5: Well played.
4: Number three.

0: all had this in the five, right?
1: I think so.
0: Yeah?
2: Yeah. Yes.
0: Yeah. Yeah. Played that one on rock radio for a long time.
1: When Jagger does his country accent.
0: Yeah. That was not a huge top 40 hit.
1: No, but it certainly is iconic. I mean, it's...
0: Yes. Yeah. 5 minutes, 41 seconds.
2: Thank you.
0: No problem.
1: How many Marlboro lights did you suck down during that one?
0: Oh, just one.
1: Oh, okay.
0: It wasn't crazy.
1: I just wondered.
0: Not like you. You were a two-pack-a-day guy.
1: Well, you get to smoke like four, and then you go get another one. Yeah. Of course. Yeah.
0: All right, David, who's next?
2: I think we're just having a problem with the phones today. Line number one, if you just heard their, you're on the air. Who is this? Where are you calling from?
1: Hello?
0: Hello?
3: Oh, this is Tom from New Jersey.
1: Yeah. Oh, New Jersey. All right, man.
2: All right, man.
3: Yeah. The one with the awesome governor here.
2: We're all jealous.
0: Oh, yeah.
3: Oh, yeah. I'm going to go with, how about Tone Loc, Wild Thing?
0: Yeah, huge hit, dude. Yeah. You played this, Scott.
1: Yes, I did. But that's what happens when bodies start slapping
0: from doing a wild thing. You said no test of time. Wild thing. I think it's kind of stayed around.
1: Does it? Disney movies or something?
2: Yeah, I think more just, movies.
0: Probably. Yeah. Good honorable mention. Fun. Sure. All right, who's next?
2: All right, this is a barrel of monkeys here. All right, who do we got? Who's calling? And where are you calling from? And how did you get this number?
1: Spokane. All right.
3: I'm in Spokane. This is Damon.
2: Hey, Damon.
0: Damon, what's going on?
3: Yeah.
0: We got craziness here.
1: We got barrels of monkeys. Yes. Mm-hmm.
3: Yeah. Heavy metal. The term was first in William S. Burroughs' book. And it was about the heavy metal kid, and Steppenwolf liked the term and took it. So for
1: wow, okay, very Casey,
3: yeah,
0: nice,
3: yeah.
1: I like that.
3: Yeah, I'm a member of the Mary fan club.
1: Everybody
3: In
1: is.
3: In fact, I'm such a fan. How about Wild Heart by Stevie Nicks?
0: Nicks,
1: God, that was a deep, deep cut. Yeah, I kind of know that song.
0: You kind of know it.
1: Kind of know it.
0: Well, it did not make even honorable mention.
1: It's in the barrel of monkeys.
0: Yeah. Yeah.
2: Oh! Wrong.
0: All right, David, who's next?
2: All right, line three. Who are you? How'd you get this number?
4: This is Steve from Boulder, Texas.
1: Oh, cool.
4: Hey, you know, I wanted to tell you guys, you know that guy who did Stop the Hammering? He stole that from Bill Murray on Scrooge.
1: You know, that was part of that movie, yeah. You're right.
0: Good call, Steve.
4: Yeah, they had one of mine.
0: Yeah.
4: Let me see. There it is. Okay,
0: Wild Song, bro.
4: Walk on the Wild Side by Lou Reed.
2: Yeah.
0: Yes.
1: Lou Reed.
0: Yeah. Babe.
1: Take a walk on the wild. This no call screener thing's working out nicely. Said,
0: hey, it's fun, man. You got to risk it for the biscuit, man.
2: We're taking it.
0: I dig it. Did you play that one?
1: No.
0: This is fairly big
1: before my time.
0: Yes. Just remember, Lou Reed had this reputation, and then he was selling scooters with this song in like 1987. The Honda scooter.
1: I forgot about that.
0: Man.
1: Probably made more money selling scooters than he did in his whole musical career.
0: Wow.
1: Probably. He didn't have any top... I mean, you know. He was a
0: records.
1: Critical darling.
0: No doubt about it.
1: Coney Island Baby. Remember Metal Machine Music?
0: Yeah. That was a hunk.
1: It was a double album set and it was just feedback.
0: Yes.
1: Amplifiers.
0: Just, nonsense.
2: He needed to fulfill a contract.
1: Yes. So he put that thing out there.
0: Songs with Wild in the title for the Friday Five. The number 1-888-485-MVCR. Who's next, David?
2: All right, I think we got things settled down. Let's talk to Mark. Hey, Mark.
5: Hi, guys. How are you today?
1: Hey,
0: doing
1: Mark.
0: Great,
1: good.
0: Mark.
5: Oh, by the way, I just want to add my name to Mary's list. So I'm not on a pontoon boat, but like to say hi, Mary. How you doing? But I was looking at my favorite Muslim, Yusuf Ismay, or Islam,
6: better
5: known as Cat Stevens, and Wild World.
6: Oh, yeah.
7: Number 4.

0: remember you.
1: Are you going to say anything?
0: Child girl.
1: You put it on the list, Scott.
2: Well, it was deserving.
1: Really?
2: Big hit. I like it.
1: It didn't crack the top 10.
2: No, but it was a monster record. I mean, it was played everywhere.
1: Okay. That's a big test of timer?
2: Enough. And I mean, I hear it on oldies stations when I tune in occasionally. Sometimes at the grocery store.
1: Okay.
2: Yeah, I usually have my grocery store playlist, too.
1: Yeah, there were a few songs I think that maybe made it, but I'm not going to make fun of your
2: Hey,
1: mix.
2: You know, it's Cat Stevens. It's the great Cat Stevens.
1: I've been told it's... People can't help it. If they're lower testosterone, don't make fun of it. It's okay. Everybody's got their own taste.
2: Yeah, okay.
1: Why do that?
2: Okay, we'll get to your strip club one in a minute here.
1: That isn't even a strip club song. I don't even know what you're talking about. David, who's next?
2: David doesn't know who's next.
3: Sorry, I just woke up. I fell asleep.
1: Oh, because of the number four song?
2: No, you guys suck.
1: From the... What?
2: Okay. It's a pretty good song. It's not my favorite song. I just thought it was a good song. That's all.
1: Where did he have it?
3: It was like number three, I think.
2: Number three or four, yeah.
1: No, wait a second. Wasn't it like number two?
3: Oh, yeah,
1: no.
3: It was number two.
1: Because no one else voted for it. I'm like, you put it up that high, it's going to end up making it.
2: It did make it.
1: Yes.
3: Yeah.
1: Yeah, the ambient theme. Fantastic.
2: All right.
1: We got time for one more.
3: We should probably reset.
1: Yeah, we better reset.
2: Yeah, let's reset.
1: Yeah, let's do that. The number is 1-888-485-MVCR. It's Songs with Wild in the title for the Friday Five, and we'll wrap it up in just a few.

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0: Markley Van Camp and Robbins Show. Jamie Markley, David Van Camp, Scott Robbins. Got the Robbins trifecta coming up. News update. But first, we got to wrap up the Friday Five. Today, in honor of National Wildlife Day, songs with wild in the title. One of Scott Robbins' favorites as an honorable mention.
1: Whiny.
0: Duran Duran, Wild Boys. Big
2: wild
0: hit.
2: Wild Boy! Wild Boy!
1: Bad song.
2: Bad song.
0: Born to be Wild, Steppenwolf was number one. Still looking for number two. Wild Horses from the Stones at three. The testosterone-filled Wild World from Cat Stevens at four. Also looking for number five. The number one, 888-485-MVCR. And back to it, David.
3: Let's get to Arthur calling from North Texas. Hey, Arthur.
4: No, Parker.
3: Parker.
1: Parker, Arthur.
4: Parker like Spider-Man.
3: Yeah.
1: There you go.
3: Hey. You know, some people name Parker go by Arthur.
1: It was Parker. It was Parker and Arthur, Texas.
4: So, gentlemen, the three kings, I do have a quick question for you before I throw my in.
0: Yes, Parker.
4: On their website, that they are now the Communist Caucus. And I haven't heard you guys or anybody else covering it. I'm wondering why.
3: Who's that? Sorry, you broke up a little bit there.
4: Sorry about that. The DSA is now calling themselves the Communist Caucus on their website.
3: Oh, really?
4: Just
1: nice.
4: Wow,
1: I didn't see that.
3: Had not seen that. Well, there you go.
1: We got to find that.
4: Yeah. So, yeah, it's just look up Communist Caucus, DSA, and you've got it.
3: All right.
4: So, my vote, Talking Heads, Wild Life, my three kings.
0: Oh, buddy.
1: Wild life.
0: That was a big song, man. Chuck played that at rock radio. You know what?
1: You don't have it?
0: I don't. I can get it.
1: Oh.
0: But I'll take the boot on that, because that should have been at least an honorable mention.
1: You played it, didn't you?
0: We did. I'm not going to sit here and tell you I was a fan.
1: No, I know you weren't.
0: But honestly, I'm just not a fan of Talking Heads. But of all their songs, that was one of the better ones, I thought.
1: Okay, well, I played that one, too, I believe.
0: At Top 40?
1: I think so.
0: Yeah.
1: We played Burn Down the House, played that one, I think. And I don't know,
0: yeah. Yeah. Yeah. With your partner. That was a big video, too, at the time. Got a lot of play. Have you ever heard it, David?
3: I have never heard this song.
1: Oh, wow.
0: Really? Well, I guess that will tell you something about Test of Time. Yeah, you did like this.
1: I do.
0: Yeah. Why am I taking the boot then?
1: You're not. I didn't give you the boot.
0: Oh, I was going to take it. You're like, oh.
1: No, I mean,
0: you
1: like
0: played
1: the song.
0: It. You like it.
1: Well, I played it. Yeah.
0: And you take the. You suck.
1: I was kind of a Talking Heads fan. I don't. Why do I suck? I didn't.
0: Because you didn't have it on the list.
1: Well, I didn't even think about it, to be honest with you.
0: Yeah. Somebody's got to be responsible
1: well, you
0: here.
1: Give me the boot. I mean, I'm primed for it. Been doing it all day. So might as well keep going.
0: Okay.
2: Scott.
0: All right, David, who's next?
3: Let's talk to Mark in Portland. Hey, Mark.
5: Oh, hey, guys.
1: Hey, Mark.
5: Saw this band about 20 years ago. And the opening act was Kanye West, which I got up and got a beer because it was so bad.
1: Wow.
5: But the headliner, U2, did Who's Gonna Ride Your Wild Horses?
1: Yeah.
0: Kanye opened for U2?
1: Wow. They used to have all kinds of weird opening acts, though.
0: Wow. Did you play this song? We played this at rock radio back in the day.
1: But it wasn't for very long. It was brief. It wasn't a big hit.

0: What album was it? Octung?
1: Yeah.
0: Okay. Song I saw him on that tour, and I don't remember who the opening act was. It wasn't Kanye. I don't remember.
1: I don't remember who the opening act was. I saw the same tour.
0: St. Louis?
1: Chicago.
0: Oh, St. Louis.
1: Yep. Nice. All right, Chicago. David, who's next?
2: It's interesting how this sounds like nothing like any other U2 song. Let's talk to Kyra. Hey, Kyra.
3: Hello. Been a while.
1: Yeah, Kyra. How you been?
3: I'm doing great. Trying to make it through the heat wave. I'll be glad when it's done.
0: It's hot everywhere.
1: Yes.
3: Your favorite ones got chosen. So let's go with the Wild Wild West.
0: Will Smith. Escape Club?
3: Yeah.
0: Yeah, okay.
1: Okay. You wanted to put this in your five, didn't you?
0: I really do like this song.
1: Yeah. Test of Time kind of kills it.
0: Yeah.
1: Yeah. There you go.
2: That's my jam. Okay.
1: There you go. When I roll into the when I scroll into the oh goodness.
0: Okay.
1: Wait a second. We're still looking for number two or number five, and we're running out of time fast.
2: Yeah.
1: We're gonna have to go overtime, it looks like.
2: We are.
1: Uh-oh. Because there's some honorable mentions to get to as well. So yeah. We'll wrap this up in a few. We'll get to the Robbins trifecta, the news updates. We'll get to all of that coming up. There's some great songs left in this. Yep. This is the Markley, Van Camp, and Robbins Show.

0: Good afternoon. It's 1:30. I'm Chris Conley, WSAU News. The murder trial of Lindsey Clancy appears to be headed for a mistrial. The defense seems to think that there is one juror who is holding out for an outright acquittal. Prosecutors are not so sure. They say that it may be one juror who's holding out for a conviction. The latest from Fox News Radio's Brian Yenis.
1: Judge William Sullivan declared a mistrial, which was objected to by Lindsey Clancy's attorney, Kevin Reddington. And so he filed his appeal. We just found out that that appeal has been filed to the Supreme Judicial Court. That is Massachusetts' highest court. We don't know what the jury does or does not know about what is happening during this process. They delivered their fifth note in this trial, and it was their third note telling them that they were deadlocked. In fact, it was a note that said that they were essentially hopelessly deadlocked, which is why the judge declared a mistrial.
0: Gas prices are at an all-time high if you are traveling for this Labor Day weekend. The national average, $4.14, according to AAA. Last week, gas prices were at $4.08. The cheapest gas averages in Indiana, $3.44, and drivers in California are paying on average $5.80 a gallon, the highest in the country. Here in Wisconsin, the AAA Tow and Go package is running for the Labor Day weekend. It's trying to decrease the number of drunk drivers. The free tow offered by AAA is within a 10-mile radius. Rides are available as of 6 o'clock tonight, and the program runs through 6 a.m. on Tuesday. Officials with AAA say drivers should try to arrange for a sober ride home first before headed out to drink. They say that Tow and Go is available, but they ask that it be used as a last resort. The Brewers have an early start against the Reds, 4:35 today from Cincinnati, and it's a hot one. Temperatures are in the mid-90s for today's game. Brewers lost to the Cubs yesterday 2-1 in Chicago. They begin play today leading in the NL Central by 8 games. Now, the 9 News holiday weekend forecast. Some breaks of sunshine this afternoon, but later today, spotty showers and storms are scattered. Temperatures will be in the lower 80s. Isolated showers and storms early tonight, then cloudy down to the mid-60s. Now for the 3-day holiday weekend. Saturday, cloudy early, then partly cloudy, continued humid, low 80s. Sunday, partly cloudy, mid-80s. And for Monday, sunshine early, then clouding over in the late afternoon. Monday night into early Tuesday, a chance of rain and isolated storms. Labor Day's highs will be in the upper 70s to near 80. I'm Chris Conley on Central Wisconsin's only local news station, AM 550, FM 99.9, and in Wausau at 95.1 FM WSAU.
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0: The Markley, Van Camp, and Robbins Show. Jamie Markley, David Van Camp, Scott Robbins. We still have leftovers from our Friday Five.
1: Yeah, we do.
0: We got to get to. We still have the number two and number five to get to.
2: Oh, my gosh. Really?
0: Yes.
2: Oh, that's right.
0: Well, we had a call for number two. We just didn't have time to get to it.
2: Thanks.
0: So that was, number five didn't get any calls. I'm not surprised. That was your song. Anyway, news update, David Van Camp.
1: All right. So
0: I can't even keep a straight face.
2: What is it with you?
1: The State Superior Court in Massachusetts has agreed to hear the arguments against declaring a mistrial in the Lindsey Clancy triple murder case. A judge today has said, hey, look, you know, there's one juror that's not going to vote the way the other 11 are. And the presumption is this is one person who's holding out against a ruling that she was not criminally liable when it comes to murdering her three children. Because in the state of Massachusetts, or I'm sorry, the Commonwealth, Massachusetts, apparently the law is that the state has to prove that you weren't in a state of psychosis if you say you were.
0: Yes. Every other state, it's different.
1: Yeah.
2: Well, it should be different.
1: Yeah.
2: You are.
1: Anyway, yeah. They've done this, and the Supreme Court, the Superior Court in the state is going to hear it, and a judge is going to rule on this, presumably. The judge, I thought, did a pretty good job of explaining why he can't kick this one juror off of the jury, which is what the defense lawyer wants, and basically said, I can't. I can't legally do that under a strict reading of the law just because somebody says, oh, basically the argument comes down to reasonable doubt. And the note that was sent from the jury told the judge that this person, whoever this juror is saying that he recognizes that there is doubt, but not changing his mind. That's different from reasonable doubt. And so the judge is playing it really carefully, just letter of the law. We're not saying that he's openly ignoring a judge's orders. So we can't kick him off just because we don't like the outcome. So it's got to be a mistrial. So we'll see what happens moving forward. Part of the appeal filing to the Massachusetts Supreme Court is... the argument is centered on the Americans with Disabilities Act, because the lawyer is arguing, and this is a Hail Mary for him, which is his job, but the argument is that this person is biased against those with debilitating mental illnesses, which is a protected category in Massachusetts. So this person is biased against them and therefore can't actually render an impartial verdict.
0: Or maybe they just see easily good versus evil.
1: Right.
0: Maybe it just comes down to common sense.
1: Or maybe this person wants to write a book, because this is a book.
0: Well, yes.
1: There is that cynical side of me that's like, how much of this is like, hey, I see all the publicity this is getting. And yeah, I think she did it, and she should go to prison. I know I'm going to lose, but might as well cash in.
0: I thought of it yesterday before I knew that it was a dude, before I knew which way the one holdout was going. Like, if you are that holdout, you could get a book deal out of it. Mm-hmm. There's no doubt. Because people are going to know this person's name before too long.
1: Yeah.
0: You got to believe that. And yeah, as you said earlier, you hope they have good security. Because there are a lot of nuts out there.
2: Oh, yeah.
0: Following this.
1: Well, that being said, now I'm seeing a news update here. And there's, I mean, with this, there's just so many that apparently within the next few minutes, the judge is going to call the jury in to declare a mistrial.
0: Okay. Yeah. There'll be all sorts of reaction to that.
2: Wonder where the other 11 were going to fall, come down.
1: Yeah, the Massachusetts Supreme Court has denied Lindsey Clancy's defense's Hail Mary attempt. And so now, but this gets really deep in the weeds legally. Clancy's attorney is attempting to find some sort of federal nexus and seems like he's setting up for some sort of federal intervention, but the judge killed it. The judge is like, no, it's a mistrial. Let's all go home.
0: Okay. Yeah, we'll wait and see exactly, because there were all these different outcomes that they could come to.
1: Yeah.
2: I don't know.
0: What did the 11 want to come to?
1: Yeah.
2: She's going to be still locked up, though.
1: Presumably, yes.
2: Yeah. I was going to say, is that a guarantee? I didn't get to go home, right?
1: Well, no.
0: I would think so.
1: I think that the prosecutors are already going to file another case against her.
2: I would think so.
0: Yeah. Okay.
2: Gee whiz.
0: So there's that.
2: Okay.
0: Now we transition from that to wild songs. Okay. That was a Friday 5. It's National Wildlife Day.
2: Mm-hmm.
0: And we didn't have a chance to get to two that were in the 5. Number 2 being?
3: Number 2.
0: That was a huge hit. Massive Tesla timer. Suck it to me one time. Jimi Hendrix. Yes. And also Sam Kinison.
2: Oh, God.
4: Wild thing. Thank you, movement.
0: He had a lot of fun with that.

0: Yeah, that was a good time.
1: Hey, Sam.
0: Yeah. And then the number five on the Robin's pick.
2: Number five. Wild night
1: is for Van Morrison. Actually, John Mellencamp, too, but I played the John Mellencamp one.
0: Yeah, I had to play that, too. Yep. I had to play them both.
1: Oh, yeah, I didn't have to play both of them.
0: That's when I really thought I was earning money on the job. For honorable mentions, you know who had a big song? I don't think he played his top 40. That song was number one at rock radio for 4 weeks.
1: I like the song.
0: Yeah. Deuces are Wild, Aerosmith.
3: I had this in my five. I tried to get it in the five.
0: Dude, if I would have rank tested the time the same as you, it would have got there. Because it would have been right there for me. Another song that was big, MTV played it all the time, and that was Motley Crue. Did you refer to that as a strip club song?
1: Yeah.
0: In a derogatory way.
1: Yeah, well, I know they like dancing to Motley Crue.
0: I think it was Girls, Girls, Girls off that album, but anyway. Other honorable mentions, too, that we got to get to your big... Oh, yeah. Skid Row. Do you know that song?
1: I mean, I know it, but it's not anything I reach for, no.
0: I know that. Oh, yeah, there's a bunch of stuff. Scorpions. Oh, here's one for you.
1: Oh, I played this one. We Blues.
0: Oof. Okay. All right, Casey's getting impatient. He's ready to go. You ready for your three? Here we go.
4: Are you ready? One, two, three. Look at you. It's the three most important news stories of the day.
5: I hit the trifecta.
4: Well, at least according to Scott Robbins. It's the trifecta on the Markley, Van Camp, and Robbins Show.
0: Scott Robbins' top three stories helped by his hero. You know who he is.
6: I'm Casey Kasem.
1: Big 3-day weekend coming up, Casey.
0: Yeah, I was talking to him earlier, too.
1: Oh, yeah?
0: Yeah.
1: You got big plans?
0: Well, I mentioned he would have loved to have played more Skid Row and Motley Crue than the crap he had to play. That's what he said.
6: Yes.
1: Oh, yeah. That's not true.
0: Yeah. That's what he said.
1: I know his musical taste. Yeah.
6: I'm ready.
1: Okay. He has none on his playlist.
6: Three.
1: Okay.
3: What do you have for number three, Scott?
1: Severe thunderstorms left a trail of damage across southern Ontario, Canada. Significant damage to the Rogers Centre, the 50,000-seat venue, Canada's newest landmark concert destination. Been a lot of bands that have played there. One band that didn't get a chance to play there was AC/DC, because the roof of the stadium was pretty much torn off during a storm.
0: Wow.
1: Usually that doesn't happen until AC/DC gets on stage. This time it happened before. So the Thunderstruck performance has been rescheduled, and it will, in fact, take place later date.
0: Bet Casey wish he could have played more AC/DC, too.
6: Yes.
0: Yeah, I figured.
6: Now, on with the countdown.
1: Never played any.
0: Scott Robbins, trifecta top three of the day, up to number...
6: Two.
1: American commemorative 250 years of independence has a coin that's coming out. It's a $1 gold coin to honor the enduring legacy of liberty and the lasting symbol of patriotism. It will feature President Donald J. Trump. It celebrates the strength of American values and the promise of a nation dedicated to preserving freedom for all. Now, this is kind of groundbreaking here, because the last time a sitting president was featured on a commemorative coin, like this one in particular, was Calvin Coolidge back in 1926. Coolidge appeared on a commemorative half dollar during the sesquicentennial celebration of Alabama's statehood. Now, annoying the left, by the way, and they are out of their minds right now.
0: Oh, yeah.
1: They're throwing the coins in the water and, you know, all kinds of stuff. Annoying the left is always worth doing, so Trump and his administration were treated the spectacle of a master at work, and this is definitely one of them. You know this was his idea.
0: Well, yeah.
1: You know it was.
0: Probably so, yes.
1: Just to tweak them a little bit more. By the way, you can buy them in rolls of like 10 or 20 or 100, whatever way you want to go. You can get them. Hang on to them. Collector's items indeed.
2: And the countdown continues.
0: Scott Robbins trifecta, top three.
6: And finally, one.
1: Kathy Hochul in New York had an exemption lawsuit that was filed, and she ended up winning. And that is the assisted suicide thing, right?
0: Oh, yeah.
1: Cardinal Blaise Kupich, Archbishop of Chicago, two orders of the Catholic nuns, and an Illinois pharmacist have now suing Illinois over the new law that takes place September the 12th that allows terminally ill patients to kill themselves. In direct violation of their religious beliefs, they said, we need to stop this. For nearly 175 years, Catholic Healthcare Ministries has been the place where the sick, elderly, and dying across Illinois go. Today, the work includes Catholic hospitals treating millions of patients every single year. Pretty much every city in Illinois has a Catholic hospital of some kind. And they're saying, hey, this isn't cool. We're not doing this. Pritzker said, if you don't do it, then we're going to fine you. So if they don't do assisted suicides in Illinois, they're going to be fined by the tub of goo, worthless piece of garbage governor in the state of Illinois.
5: And there you have it.
1: Gosh dang.
7: Yeah, I saw this headline too, Kathy Hochul, trying to warn people Republicans will take away women's rights, but her mouth was covered by a hijab.
1: Did you see it? The picture
7: Babylon
1: of her?
7: B.
1: There was a picture of her in the hijab. Yes.
3: Oh, yeah, completely.
1: And she's a nut.
7: Yes.
1: They're just nuts.
7: Yes, very much so.
1: They are nuts. That Pritzker is such a jackass.
8: It's really been an honor for me.
7: Oh, yeah, he's ready to go. Thanks, Casey. Yes, appreciate it, buddy.
1: All right, well, have a great weekend. 3-day weekend, Casey.
7: I think he and David's got some plans.
1: Yeah. Well, they always have plans. They exclude me.
7: Is it dino ribs or something like that?
3: Oh, yeah. No, that's you. I think you're cooking that for him this weekend.
7: Oh, that's right. He's with you. Yeah. All right. News update. Nimrod's in the news. Coming up.

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0: All right. I see a headline as far as a news update. State of Massachusetts declared incompetent by reason of insanity.
1: Well, there you go.
0: Yes. Babylon Bee strikes again.
2: Yeah,
0: you have a real news update, David.
1: Yeah. So the prosecution has indicated now that they are planning to retry this Clancy lady, Lindsay Clancy, for her murdering, you know, her three kids. And, you know, after a mistrial was declared, because apparently one juror was pushing back, the presumption is that this person wanted a stricter punishment. Again, that's a presumption. We don't know for sure. I think it's a pretty good bet, but we don't know for sure.
0: Okay.
1: So we got that going on right now, and I'm seeing some of the reaction to it. Somebody had written, this lady writer, Kathy Young, had written, I'm just noticing that there's this fascist mindset out there that if you are mentally ill enough to murder, that you should just be put down. And I'm like, that's not fascist. That's, yeah. I mean, that's, I mean, at least locked up forever.
0: Yeah. Yeah. Locked up. That's fascist. What does that word even mean anymore?
1: It means nothing.
2: Nothing.
0: My goodness. I saw Alan Dershowitz saying that they try this again, they're not going to go first degree. Mm-hmm. Like they did this time. He thought that was a mistake in Massachusetts. Mm-hmm. See, that's only for, now I'm paraphrasing what he said, like mob bosses, stuff like that. Not this type of case.
2: Right.
0: At least in that state.
2: Yeah.
0: So they won't make that mistake again, apparently. But yeah, it, more than anything, the sad part, these kids, obviously, and then where we're at, almost as a country, and the divide, and how, at least as far as I can tell, people can be so influenced by the algorithm.
1: Yes.
0: It's frightening, man.
2: Well, we got the death cult, no doubt about it.
0: Yep, no doubt about that. All right, we got to get to Nimrod. We're rolling out of time. Roll it.
3: When the going gets tough.
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4: I love the poorly educated.
0: All right. Nimrod's the News. We go to Durham where, remember all the talk after COVID? All these schools, they need new HVAC systems to make sure the kids can breathe. Well, apparently, maybe this is one of the schools that actually did it, because there's been a dude that's been charged with stealing from the HVAC systems. Is that something else where, what, a secondary market?
1: I know. There's got to be.
2: Things I don't know about.
0: Yeah. William Leroy Jenkins, guilty. That's Nimrod's in the News.

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11: This is a Fox News alert. It's over in Massachusetts. I'm Lisa Brady.
12: I'm going to declare that the jury is deadlocked. And I'm going to declare a mistrial.
11: Judge William Sullivan just discharging the jury on day 7 of deliberations at the Lindsey Clancy murder trial after they told him again they could not reach a unanimous decision over the killing of Clancy's 3 children. The mistrial declaration had been delayed for several hours by an emergency appeal from the defense, which was rejected by the Massachusetts Supreme Court. That prompted a last-ditch effort a short time ago from defense attorney Kevin Reddington to ask Sullivan for a hearing over a juror believed to be holding out on the issue of reasonable doubt and suspected by the defense of refusing to follow the judge's instructions on the law.
12: I would ask again that you conduct a hearing and understand that you're probably going to deny that. For reasons, as I stated earlier this morning, that request will be denied.
11: Clancy used an insanity defense in the 2023 killing of her children, the youngest just 8 months old. The jury was also allowed to consider lesser counts of second-degree murder and manslaughter. Now that a mistrial has been declared, prosecutors will have to decide on a possible retrial. They could also try to negotiate a plea deal or drop the case. The lead prosecutor just telling reporters there will not be a decision today. President Trump not backing down on Iran.
13: We're taking out a lot of oil. We control the Hormuz Strait. We control it very strongly. We did a hit on certain areas around the Hormuz Strait.
11: The president also just telling reporters he doesn't think it matters what the conflict is called, after Vice President Vance said this week he wouldn't call it a war, noting major combat operations are not happening now. Iran remains defiant despite U.S. airstrikes this week and an ongoing economic pressure campaign. 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
16: Good afternoon, 3:03. The Sean Hannity Show is coming up. A gas station clerk was shot during an attempted robbery in Shawano. This happened Wednesday around 9:30 at the People's Express gas station on South Main Street. Shawano police and sheriff's deputies said it was an attempted armed robbery. The attendant is recovering from non-life-threatening injuries. No arrests have been made in the case. Morgan Geisler is again requesting conditional release. She was institutionalized over the Slender Man stabbing in 2014. Geisler was in court yesterday asking a judge to allow her to leave the Winnebago Mental Health Institute in Oshkosh. When she was last at a group home earlier in the year, she cut off her ankle monitoring bracelet and was found at a truck stop near Chicago. A group of three doctors will review her case and make a recommendation to the court in November. The potential for bad weather is triggering to some who have already made it through the Menasha tornado.
17: I just remember saying, please, no, not again. It was a lot, you know, because even though it seemed like everything was going to be fine, my brain would not stop telling me, like, no, not again. This is going to happen again.
16: That's Menasha resident Jessica Ketchum. Mental health leaders in the area say these feelings are normal and that community is often the best medicine. If you're traveling somewhere for the Labor Day weekend later this afternoon, we'll be good company. We've got the Brewers game, an early start against the Reds. 4:35 is our broadcast time, and first pitch is coming up at 5:05. Cubs beat the Brewers 2-1. The Brewers still lead the NL Central by 8 games. I'm Chris Conley on Central Wisconsin's only local news station, AM 550, FM 99.9, and Wausau 95.1, WSAU.
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18: Very humid out there for the rest of today, feeling kind of tropical, and it will stay humid through the weekend into early next week, but it's not going to be quite as bad, and then the humidity will finally break around the middle of next week. For the rest of today, gradually turning partly cloudy through the afternoon hours, a couple of spotty showers or storms possible toward evening, a high of 81, southeast wind at 5 to 10 becoming southwest, and maybe an isolated storm early tonight, otherwise partly or mostly cloudy with some fog, a low down to 64, light east to northeast wind. For your Saturday, kind of gloomy in the morning, cloudy with some mist in the air, otherwise becoming partly cloudy in the afternoon. Pretty nice, but still humid. A high of 81 tomorrow. East to northeast wind around 5. On Sunday, partly or mostly sunny with a high around 80. Still kind of humid on Monday, but it should be dry, sunny to partly cloudy, and a high of 79. Then a chance of rain, a couple of storms Monday night into Tuesday. Otherwise, Tuesday variable clouds with a high of 79. I'm 9 News meteorologist Justin Lowe on AM 550, FM 99.9, WSAU.

0: watching AOC. She's saying, I was only kidding about the things I used to say. But they'll go back to those things.
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1: 60 days out till the election. I just unbelievable. They're going to start their early voting, like, you know, less than 30 days from now. There's some places that start their voting so early. I'm Jason Chaffetz, filling in for Sean Hannity. Really do appreciate it. Look, we're going into what I hope is for you a beautiful, wonderful Labor Day holiday, as some of you are already out on the road, got the family out there, headed to the beach, doing whatever it is that you do to celebrate and enjoy the unofficial end of summer. Kids getting ready, go back to school, lots happening in the news. And, of course, we would be remiss if we didn't start off by talking about this Lindsey Clancy trial, which has been kind of gripping the nation for a while. Here we get to the mistrial conclusion. We're not going to dwell on that for the hours that we get to talk about, but you can't not talk about it. So we're going to talk about that. We're going to take your calls. The number to call in is 1-800-941-7326. 1-800-941-SEAN. So we're going to be taking some calls. I'd love to get your feedback and your hearing hear what you have to say, because this really does polarize people one direction or another. I got some personal feelings. I'll probably let those out a little bit too, but let's also remember we got 3 dead children. So that'll be interesting to see what your take is on this and where this goes next, because, justice has to prevail in this country. But let's hear what you have to say. 1-800-941-SEAN. The mistrial, today was, I mean, all the drama that was going on. The jury's been out there deliberating for day after day after day. Notes going back and forth with the judge, but there was a little bit of frustration along the way. So let's start with cut two. This is Kevin Reddington, Lindsey Clancy's attorney, making some, demands.
2: The court has an instruction from the foreperson of that jury that's been working for a week now, saying that there's one juror who refuses to listen to the law that you've given him or her on reasonable doubt. And I suggest respectfully that the soft instruction that you gave them, saying at the sidebar, can you listen to the law as I instruct you, does not focus on the issue. It is, the question is not sufficient enough. It does not allow any foundation for a motion to remove the juror who refuses to accept your instructions on the law, on reasonable doubt. And if we come back here in a half an hour with a mistrial because of a juror that has just spurned the instructions of this court, it's a shame. It's a real shame. And that's why I object to the court's ruling. I request that we have further inquiry. I request that my motion is to remove this juror that refuses to listen to your instruction on reasonable doubt.
1: Really what he's saying is, remove the juror that disagrees with the other 11. But you know what? That's not the way our system works. Unfortunately for, that attorney who wants to see it go. Now, they are always guessing. There was always speculation, but based on the question and the way it was presented, a lot of people are presuming that 11 were going one direction, one was going the other direction. But we don't know the specificity of it, but certainly that attorney thought that he had clarity on that. And the judge, well, let's just say he didn't take to that too well. Let's play cut three.
2: I would ask that you specifically direct their attention to proof beyond a reasonable doubt and re-instruct them on that forcefully.
3: I think I did that yesterday, didn't I?
4: Yes.
2: You did it yesterday. You did it soft. You didn't do it forcefully. And I'm asking that you do it forcefully.
3: What do you want me to do?
2: I want you to
3: get a brass band? I read the instruction as written by the SJC. The fact that I perhaps didn't give it my full inflection, I'm sorry about that. I'm not an actor. I'm just giving the instructions.
2: Well, my point, Judge, simply is that you're kind of glossing over the issue. The issue is this juror will not, according to that note, apply the law of reasonable doubt.
3: I am specifically not glossing over this issue. I have thought about this issue long and hard. I know the defendant objects, but the characterization that I'm glossing over it, trust me, that's not the situation. I've been thinking about this for quite a while. I'm not going to reiterate the reasonable doubt at this point. It may come to that again as we go through it. And I'll try and give this with more pizzazz than I gave yesterday, I suppose.
1: You know, look, I'm not an attorney, and I know that sounds like I'm bragging, but I'm not an attorney. And even though I was on the House Judiciary Committee when I was in Congress once upon a time, but I got to tell you, it's not often that you have a judge kind of backing up a little bit, saying, oh, you know, I'll try to give it with more pizzazz. Sorry I didn't bring out the brass band. I thought it was a bit presumptuous on that defense attorney, but high profile case, cameras in the courtroom. I think you get a little bit different flavor and maybe a different response with those cameras rolling, knowing that all the networks are out there rolling on this and making it happen. But ultimately, it ended in what a lot of people anticipated today because they hadn't been able to reach a verdict earlier, and that is a mistrial. So let's go to cut number four.
3: All right. Counsel, it's my understanding that the SJC issued their order that the emergency request for relief was denied and that the temporary stay is lifted. And so it would be my intention at this time to call the jurors back in. And as I indicated to you before, to declare a mistrial.
1: And that's exactly what happened. He came in and did a mistrial. Afterwards, press conference happens. There are various attorneys coming out, stating their things. The prosecutor, interestingly enough, for Plymouth County there, decided not to tell or foreshadow what he may or may not doing. May be doing. And also interesting is one of the things that came out from the defense attorney is they weren't necessarily going to appeal, that they wanted to get right back after another trial. So we'll see how it plays out. I think a lot of people wanted to see a conclusion to this, and the conclusion was there's no conclusion. So that's the way we leave it going into the Labor Day weekend. Again, 800-941-SHAWN. Dial up 1-800-941-SEAN. Love to hear your thoughts on this. Want to take some calls in a little bit, but I got to touch on some other things as we're kicking off this. And again, allowing me, Jason Chaffetz, to fill in for Sean, truly appreciate it. The thing that probably does affect you, your loved ones, your life, and everything else were some amazing numbers that came out today. Now, I don't want your eyes to gloss over, okay? But these are really important because the economy really showed some strength today. I mean, it was like multiple times higher than what they were guessing was going to happen. The employment number was jumped way up. The labor participation rate jumped 0.02%, 683,000 more people involved and engaged. Here's the best thing that I think for those that want to see success in our government. Look, as a conservative, I truly believe in limited government. You have to actually have limitations on your government. Now, I remember during the Biden administration that, and the Obama administration, month after month after month, you'd say, oh, the employment number's up. And then you would look down the list and you'd say, why are the employment numbers up? And they would say, oh, well, look at all the growth of government jobs. How they did that month after month after month. But, you know, when you add trillions of dollars to your spending, what do? They hire more government workers. When you get more government workers, what do you get? You get more regulators. You get more regulators. Now, there is a very limited role for government. But, you know, some people don't see it that way. Certainly the Democrats, the socialists, the communists, they don't see it that way. They're always arguing, hey, we're one good tax increase away from prosperity in this country. We need more money. The cupboards are bare. I remember Nancy Pelosi would argue. And they want more government because they want more government workers. But President Trump does not get enough credit for doing one of the most important things, and that is to cut back the federal workforce. In fact, the public workforce number is like at a record low as a proportion to where we've been at in the past. So that is, I mean, if you go out and look on the internet and actually go through this and you say, well, how does that affect me in my life? Well, for every dollar that you're having to spend on government, guess what? You're pulling one out of your wallet and it's going to somebody else. So you want more money in your wallet. You want less inflation. You want more purchasing power. That's a key indicator. So I know there's this, there's Lindsey Clancy trial. We've got a lot of other things going on in the world. We're going to talk about all those. But I don't know, as a guy who kind of gets giddy over this sort of stuff, I think it's really important that the numbers that came out today from the White House, they were impressive. And you may not digest them all. You may not go back to the kitchen table and regurgitate them. But I tell you, there are hundreds of thousands of families that are now participating in the workforce and have new jobs and putting money in their wallets and can get jobs. Guess what happens? They go out and spend that money. That's good for the economy. So that's really good stuff. The other part of this, and we're going to talk about this Lindsey Clancy trial. Again, the number 800-941-SEAN, 800-941-SEAN. I can see the board is lighting up here. We're going to get to some questions and comments. But last point here, there is a direct proportion to what President Trump and his administration is doing by increasing the number of deportations. So guess what happens? Deportation numbers are up. Labor participation is up. Number of people participating in the workforce is up. Even though some of these other numbers are going down, like the illegal immigration population. Isn't it amazing how that works? You know what else that helps? Housing. I hear about affordability all the time. Oh my gosh. And I saw one number one time. Oh, we're 20 million homes short in America. Oh, well, we have what, roughly 20 million people here illegally? Amazing how that might work. You get a bunch of deportations, what's that do to the housing market? It's going to drive down prices, makes affordability better. They all tie in together. All right, let's go back and talk about Lindsey Clancy, because this is certainly, you go to the front of any website or any social media, but let's talk about it, because talking about it's a little bit different. So let's go to Margie in Michigan. Margie, what are your thoughts?
4: Hi, how are you?
1: Good. Good to chat with you.
4: Well, I was really upset with the verdict. I had 5 sons in 12 years, and anybody who's got kids understands boys at a young age can be a little more difficult, but my kids are my world.
1: Yeah.
4: And I would not survive as long as I survived without them. And it just breaks my heart. Those 3 little children gone because their mom, who supposedly was a nurse and was taking all these medications, she should know better. And I think she was guilty. And God bless the man that stood up and didn't change his verdict, because he had morals enough to understand that she did it. I have no doubt in my mind that she did it. And the reason being is because, oh, she's searching how long it takes to get somewhere. I'm just extremely upset. And I just can't even understand how any woman or any person would side with her and not think of those children. I'm just...
1: Well, Margie, I think you... look, everybody's got an opinion. I have one too. You may agree, may disagree with it. I'm with you, Margie. I just... Look, God bless you for raising 5 boys. I can't only imagine what it was like at breakfast time trying to get them out the door for school or the bathroom or anything else. So 5 boys is a lot. So God bless you. And there's a lot of people who do that. You know, my wife and I were blessed with 3 kids, and now we got 6 grandkids. I can't believe it. But good for you. I think we need to go back and look at psychiatrists. I think there is a deal with it. I think we need to go back and look at how many prescriptions she was doing. I think it's going to set back a lot of things. We have to deal with the mental health aspect in this country. I think that is real. I think both things can be true. But I don't think sitting in that jury, I don't think I could go out and say, no, I'm not guilty. We're going to let her off. I couldn't do that. We're going to take more calls. Again, the number 1-800-941-SEAN, 800-941-SEAN. I'm Jason Chaffetz, filling in for Sean. Lots more to talk about. Stay with us. We'll be right back.
5: 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Yeah. 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
6: Hey, 25 years ago, on September 11th, 2001, America faced a heartbreak of terrorism at home. And 3 years ago, October 7th, 2023, well, our friends in Israel endured a heartbreak in the Holy Land. 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

big news coming out of the WNBA, and a lot of you are saying, I don't care. But I'm kind of usually in that camp. I'm just being honest. I don't really follow the WNBA. But leadership change there. The commissioner, Kathy Engelbert, saying, hey, she's going to step down by the end of the calendar year. This is the group that could not figure out the definition of what a woman is. So they're going to have some leadership change, and maybe they can go back to the drawing board and go work on figuring out what that is. But the bold move coming in here the first part of September saying, oh, by the end of December, I'm going to go ahead and leave.

0: my job. Probably should have left a long time ago. But big news out of the WNBA. Hang in there with us. We got Mike Cirelli, retired Navy SEAL. We're going to be talking Iran, which is kind of important. A lot of good men and women serving overseas. Mike Cirelli, one of the sharpest minds, recon Marine, scout sniper, retired SEAL. You're going to love him if you haven't heard him before. Mike Cirelli, stay with us. We'll be right back.
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2: Ice and rice in Wisconsin spiked over the summer. Good afternoon. I'm Tom Schumacher with WSAU News. Here's reporter Robin Colbert.
3: An analysis from the Milwaukee Journal Sentinel finds ICE detained and arrested more than 250 people in the state in June, which was an 82% increase from the month before. Arrests did slow, but remained elevated in July. The youngest person detained was 4 years old. Data shows a majority of the arrests were for nonviolent crimes, with traffic offenses being by far the most common. The Journal Sentinel based its analysis on data from the Deportation Data Project, which obtained its data through a Freedom of Information request to the Department of Homeland Services. Despite that, DHS claims the group is cherry-picking the data.
2: Meanwhile, a mistrial has formally been declared in the Lindsey Clancy murder trial in Massachusetts. It comes after the defense appealed the mistrial decision to a higher court and was denied. The jury today told the judge once again they were deadlocked, prompting the judge to declare the mistrial before giving the defense an honor to appeal it. Clancy admitted to killing her three children back in 2023, but pleaded not guilty by reason of insanity. She claims she suffered from postpartum psychosis, but prosecutors argued the killings were premeditated. A status hearing is now set for September 29th. In other news, Hurricane Lowell is set to become a major hurricane through the weekend. According to the National Hurricane Center, the storm is currently 555 miles from Honolulu and is packing winds of 125 miles per hour. Lowell is expected to make a major turn this weekend and head towards Hawaii, passing the island sometime early next week. The storm was once a Category 5 and is currently a Category 4 with more fluctuation expected over the next couple of days. And lastly, Spider-Man Brand New Day is expected to take first place at the box office for the sixth straight time. The fourth installment in the Tom Holland-led franchise is projected to make between $13 and $18 million this weekend. Meanwhile, Christopher Nolan's The Odyssey is likely to take second with $7 to $10 million in its eighth week in theaters. New this week is the action crime thriller By Any Means, and is looking to make between $5 and $7 million in its debut weekend. Now for your 9 News forecast.

0: I'm Rusty Halverson. Here's what's happening in agriculture. Dairy leaders want Canada held accountable under USMCA while preserving the trade deal. Edge Dairy Farmer Co-op Chief Policy Officer Karen Geffert says the industry is actively engaged with federal officials.
1: They've got some dairy commitments that they have not fulfilled, and that does include this TRQ administration. They also agreed to some transparency, and then the way in which they have pricing set up in Canada. And so those components have been disingenuous, perhaps, might be the way in which to phrase that. The messaging to our administration has been, hey, Canada's got to come and uphold the agreement that they signed, and we need to do that. So we do support the enforcement of the agreement.
0: Karen Geffert of Edge Dairy Farmer Co-op.
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0: When fake news gives you lies, Hannity supplies the truth. Sean Hannity is on right now.
1: Well, almost Sean Hannity. I'm Jason Chaffetz. I'm filling in for Sean. You know, we're getting ready for the big Labor Day weekend, but I've been texting, going back and forth with Sean because he never really truly takes a break. But nevertheless, I still want to take some calls. The phones have been lighting up. The number 1-800-941-SEAN. So let's go to Steve. He's in Mississippi. Steve, what are you thinking of this mistrial?
2: As a police officer, I couldn't imagine being the first on the scene and finding those three babies murdered.
1: Yeah.
2: And then you have to watch 11 sick individuals try to say that she's not guilty by insanity. Of course she's insane. It would take an insane person to kill your three children. It's just sick to my stomach. And I worry about where this country's going, that we're the fact that we're even considering letting her off is just makes me sick to my stomach. Thank you for taking my call.
1: No, Steve, I think you're feeling what a lot of Americans feel, certainly what I feel. I never give enough credit. We say it a lot, but you can never say it enough. The first responders, whether you be a police officer working in an ambulance, certainly fire, wherever it might be, or just the innocent person who's just, waking up that morning not expecting to see the horror that they saw there in Massachusetts. And those police officers and those personnel and those detectives and everything else, they not only had to find it, then they had to clean it up. And so to go back to that whole process and then, oh, we got a mistrial. It's just beyond me. I really don't understand. Now, this is what's also great about the United States of America. It's why we are different than everywhere else. We have these jury trials and you get your peers, jury of your peers. Swift justice never comes swift enough, but they have to ultimately figure this out. So we'll talk some more about this. We're going to take some more calls. 1-800-941-SEAN. But now we're pleased to have Mike Cirelli. He's a retired U.S. Navy SEAL, recon Marine, scout, sniper, all around good guy. I've gotten to know him. Just a wonderful human being, patriotic as all can be. Mike Cirelli, thank you so much for joining us on Sean Hannity Show.
3: Hey, Jason, good to be with you.
1: No, listen, I truly appreciate your service. Can't thank you enough. And those who have also served and are serving and stepping up and engaging in the fight to protect the United States of America. We have a lot of Americans right now overseas in harm's way in a very difficult situation. So let's talk a little bit about Iran. I don't think President Trump, was campaigning and wanting to start his second term by saying, hey, let's go engage in this. In fact, he campaigned on the idea of getting us out of these forever wars. But at the same time, presidents, CIA directors, secretaries of war, things like that, they get to see intelligence the rest of us don't see. So I think that knowing these people, having worked with these people, there's a really compelling reason, I think, why they probably did do this. But I think America still has a lot of questions. What's your perspective on what's going on in Iran right now?
3: Well, Jason, you summarized that well. And maybe the administration has not handled the messaging on this to the public to the best of their ability. So, their job, the intel community, as you said, the administration, they can't ignore threats. Even if that threat could be more damaging 5 years down the road, it takes a lot of courage for national leaders to step up and do the right things. And President Trump has done that. To put this or summarize this into why we know they did this was, one, their missile manufacturing capacity was going exponential, which would have been a much tougher threat to take down in the future. It would have been a much bloodier war. But you pair that with their nuclear ambitions and enriching nuclear material to weapons grade paired with those missiles, that becomes a much more dangerous threat, not only to the region, Europe, but eventually the citizens of the United States. So I have nothing but applause for leaders that step up and do the unpopular thing, the right thing, even if Americans can't see it.
1: I think that's where time will actually prove out President Trump in making tough, difficult decisions. I know there's a faction of the country that's just got Trump derangement syndrome, no matter what he does. But let's remember this huge contrast, because between Obama and Biden, certainly, and Kamala Harris, you know, their solution was just appeasement. Hey, let's send them pallets of cash. Can we get along with them nicer, or can we do a big group hug? I mean, that is not what's going to make the world safer. And the one thing that's also done is that it has dried up the funding that has gone to Hamas and Hezbollah and the Houthis and other would-be terrorists to fight and do things to the United States and to our allies that is just unfathomable. And so there has been huge progress. It's not over yet. I think the president does wish he could get it behind him. I do think he wishes he could get that open. But I'm also, I mean, you've served, and when you're in your capacity, you go overseas. I just still don't understand why NATO and other freedom-loving countries, you know, just can't step up and pull their weight and do their fair share, because it feels like the U.S. does everything and these guys just kind of sit on their hands and reap all the benefits.
3: First to fight, first to fund it, first to take the major pain. And it is concerning. And I think it just shows how far we're growing away from our allies in terms of our vision of the future and our will to actually step up and do what's right. I think pain is a great motivator. And I think our allies are starting to experience the pain with the energy markets. And it's going to take to a point where they recognize they can no longer ignore this and they have to get involved. And I think that speaks to this war. And again, I think the administration could have set expectations. Much like the global war on terror, the administrations didn't set great expectations that this may not be a decade or two long fight. This is going to be a generational fight to stamp out an ideology. So, what we're seeing right now is it's a test of wills. Basically, Iran has their gun out of the holster. So do we. Their military has been so severely degraded. Their strike capability is not what it was. Do they still have residual missile and drone capability? And are they conducting strikes? Yes. But they know they can't win against the will. And so when I say it is now a fight of wills of who can endure the longest. The economic pain we're putting on them, the diplomatic alignment we're seeing in the region, and eventually the allies, I do foresee when the pain becomes intolerable to their economies, they will get involved. We've just got to stay the course on this. And the election cycle is America's biggest weakness, and you know that our adversaries look at that and just say, hey, we just got to last until the next administration gets into power, and they'll have a different vision of strategy moving forward. What we're doing on an economic basis, they're crippled. Now, we can't enact regime change without ground troops. It doesn't mean it needs to be American ground troops. Ultimately, there has to be a covert part of this war where we start arming, training, and facilitating the citizens of Iran to rise up against the regime. Iran is in a bad situation right now economically. We know that. They have to look north, south, east, and west at external enemies. When they truly have to start looking inside and fighting on two fronts, that's when regimes become brittle, and that's what can enact or implement regime change. And that's just going to take time. And unfortunately, you know, patriotism and war have a shelf life in America, which we need to get over that. You know, when something is just and it has strategic justification, we as the American people need to align and have the will to see it to the end.
1: Yeah, I think our enemies in this, look, we've been fighting sometimes hot, sometimes cold, but still had a major adversary in Iran for 47 plus years. And so I think Donald Trump, the president, looked at this and said, we're not doing this anymore. We're not going to appease you. We're not going to let you get a nuclear weapon. We're not going to let you continue almost on a daily basis to attack pinpricks of the United States, which are real lives, right? They're not just pinpricks. They're actually real lives. And they also saw a strong, vibrant President Trump reconstructing the Middle East to be more conducive to a safe and free world. I mean, the Abraham Accords, the promises and the the calmness that was entering in, the new trade that was going in there, that was all in our best interest and all part of what was out there. So I do think the president needs to continue to explain and show, and a lot of times they can't, right? They can't show the classified intelligence. But there's a reason why we have to do some of the things we do. And I think it's a fair thing to ask questions about it. Nobody wants it to go on forever. I think you're right. The adversary, though, they do want to draw out this as long as they can, because a strong and vibrant President Trump is the worst thing that they want to see. And by all accounts, you know, I think the Republicans have a real shot at holding both the House and the Senate, which is sort of the worst nightmare for somebody like an Iran, for a Putin, for President Xi in China. They do not want this, because his political strength internally is not good for them.
3: You're absolutely correct. What he's done with the Middle East and the alignment we're seeing, I mean, even the defense pact between Turkey, Saudi Arabia, and Pakistan is a step forward. And we're seeing alignment between the Gulf partners that we haven't seen before. I mean, small in the news and didn't get much coverage, but Saudi Arabia just officially removed all anti-Semitic material from any of their schools. We're seeing the potential.
1: Amazing.
3: Abraham's 2.0, Abraham's Accord. But, you know, moving out of that hemisphere, look what he's done in the Western Hemisphere. Venezuela, which the left, you know, years before were saying that, you know, Maduro needed to be removed, but the second Trump does it, they cry foul. He just removed our adversaries from the Western Hemisphere. He's enacting victory after victory, and the left just can't give him credit for how he's changing the geopolitical chessboard to benefit America and to benefit the entire world. I wasn't the biggest Obama fan, but you had to give him credit where credit's due on certain things. Even with the global war on terror, he made some great decisions. He was aggressive in certain ways where, you know, I may disagree with his domestic policies, but you have to give people credit, and the left just won't do that for this president.
1: Yeah, no, look, when President Obama decided to pull the trigger and take out Osama bin Laden, it was the right call. It was a difficult call. It was something that Joe Biden said he wouldn't do. But I'll give him credit for that. I disagree with him on, you know, 99% of the other things. But where there's credit due, it is the president of the United States, and we do want them to succeed. And in that case, it was the right thing to do. Tough call, and give him credit for doing it. Mike Cirelli, retired U.S. Navy SEAL, all-around great American. Thank you so much for joining us on the Sean Hannity Show. Do appreciate it.
3: Thanks, Jason.
1: All right, Mike, thank you. And stay with us. We're going to be right back. We got a lot more coming up, including Congressman Pat Fallon at the top of the hour.
0: Hours a day of red, white, and blue. America proud. This is the Sean Hannity Show.
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1: Top of the hour, we're going to be talking to Congressman Pat Fallon about Act Blue. You're not going to want to miss that, so stay there for that. But before we go to one more commercial break, let's go to Lorraine. She actually lives in Massachusetts. Lorraine, your thoughts on what happened today?
16: Hi, Jason. I'm calling from Boston, the mega medical capital of the United States, if not the world, with the best medical colleges, universities ever. This girl should not be the only one on trial. The medical professionals that took care of her should also be on trial. You can't even get an antibiotic in this state when you have a virus. But this poor woman was prescribed so many antipsychotic medicines, antidepressant medicines, with all these side effects. How come the insurance companies allow this and pay for this when you can't even get an antibiotic in this state? It's awful. Someone needs to be accountable for the sake of those three babies that died, there should be new bills passed in Congress that have control over these medicines that cause these terrible side effects on people that are normally normal and then get on these antipsychotic medicines and lose their mind and kill their children. Someone needs to be accountable, and there's no accountability for them in Boston, in this capital of Harvard, and all these wonderful hospitals and doctors. They prescribe these medicines like candy.
1: Lorraine, I got to tell you, make a lot of really good points. I think mental health is a real issue, and it takes some serious thought, and there are too many people that are slipping through the cracks. But somebody does need to be held accountable. You look at the prescriptions that are going out the door, pill here, pill there, all that. And you're right. Then somebody gets a urinary tract infection and what? You can't go get a prescription, something over the counter. There's such an imbalance. And you know what? I think psychiatry, the profession, needs to step up and say, how are we going to prevent something horrific like this from happening again? I really, truly appreciate it. And you know, at the end of the day, we got three dead kids. And we're going to go back to the weekend and say, yeah, well, all right, we had a mistrial. Unbelievable to so many of us. And Massachusetts, aren't you the one that, you know, go ahead and kill a kid right before it's born? Yeah, they're good with that, too. I don't know what's going up on Massachusetts, but they got to figure it out. I'm Jason Chaffetz, filling in for Sean Hannity. Stay with us. Pat Fallon coming up next.
4: 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Calleja dreamed of being a police officer and fulfilled that dream by joining the NYPD in 1994. Now, he worked his way up to the rank of detective, and he answered the call after September 11th, serving at Ground Zero in the many months that followed. In 2022, sadly, he was diagnosed with multiple cancers tied to his heroic service. 5 months later, he sadly passed away. 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
21: This is a Fox News alert. A mistrial in Massachusetts. I'm Lisa Brady. With the jury deadlocked on day 7 of deliberations, the judge declaring a mistrial at the Lindsey Clancy murder trial. That leaves prosecutors to decide what happens next.
22: I'm going to be meeting with our team, and we will address this case further at the appropriate time in the context of an official court proceeding.
21: Plymouth County District Attorney Tim Cruz telling reporters there will not be a decision on a possible retrial right now. Also calling it an emotional day for everyone.
22: I bring it all back to the child victims in this case, Cora, Dawson, and Callan. This was and has always been about getting justice for those three little babies.
21: Clancy was charged with murder for killing all three of her young children. The jury was allowed to consider lesser counts of second-degree murder and manslaughter, and the defense argument she was suffering from postpartum psychosis at the time.
23: My client is well aware of the fact that her three kids, who she loved dearly, are the victims in this case.
21: Defense attorney Kevin Reddington filed an unsuccessful emergency appeal over a juror he accuses of not following the law in a debate over reasonable doubt.
23: My heart breaks for her. She deserved that acquittal that she should have had.
21: Clancy, who's in a wheelchair after a suicide attempt, has been held at a state psychiatric hospital. President Trump calls the new employment report phenomenal. 162,000 jobs created in August, triple the number expected.
24: And you've seen nothing yet. I mean, when those factories, we're building more factories than plants in the United States today than at any time in the history of our country.
21: The Labor Department also revising July's job loss into a gain of 21,000 as the president pushes again for lower interest rates. But stocks finish lower. The Dow down 272 points at the bell. 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
26: Good afternoon, I'm Tom Schumacher with WSAU News. Wisconsin pheasant hunters will see fewer stock birds this fall. Here's reporter Sean Maloney with more.
27: According to the Wisconsin Department of Natural Resources, budget pressures are forcing a reduction in this year's ring-necked pheasant stocking program. The agency plans to stock 65,000 birds on state properties this fall, down from the previous goal of 75,000. The stocking season will also end at November 19th, eliminating the late December release. Officials say hunting license and stamp revenues have remained unchanged for more than two decades, while program costs have climbed sharply. The pheasant hunting season itself is unchanged and runs from October 17th through January 3rd.
26: Meanwhile, a scheduled visit by Governor Tony Evers to the Shawamigan School South Campus was canceled after a terroristic threat was made nearby. The Price County Sheriff's Office said that the incident began when a man called dispatchers while staying at a business and reported terroristic threats. Administrators placed the school on a secure hold while law enforcement maintained a presence on site. Authorities noted that the incident doesn't appear to be related to Evers' scheduled visit to the school. The person was taken into custody without incident around 9 a.m. this morning, and the school's secure hold was lifted shortly afterwards. And lastly, FEMA has approved $36 million in post-disaster funding for multiple states. $800,000 is going to Wisconsin Emergency Management for costs related to severe storms and flooding in the Milwaukee metro area back in 2025. A press release from the USDHS says more than $139,000 was approved for the state for the second phase of flood study that will look into the causes of the flooding on a major road in Wrightstown, evaluate potential mitigation options, and support the development of a future project to protect the community. I'm Tom Schumacher, WSAU.
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0: Very humid out there for the rest of today, feeling kind of tropical, and it will stay humid through the weekend into early next week, but it's not going to be quite as bad, and then the humidity will finally break around the middle of next week. For the rest of today, gradually turning partly cloudy through the afternoon hours, a couple of spotty showers or storms possible toward evening, a high of 81, southeast wind at 5 to 10 becoming southwest, and maybe an isolated storm early tonight, otherwise partly or mostly cloudy with some fog, a low down to 64, light east to northeast wind. For your Saturday, kind of gloomy in the morning, cloudy with some mist in the air, otherwise becoming partly cloudy in the afternoon. Pretty nice, but still humid. A high of 81 tomorrow. East to northeast wind around 5. On Sunday, partly or mostly sunny with a high around 80. Still kind of humid on Monday, but it should be dry. Sunny to partly cloudy and a high of 79. Then a chance of rain, a couple of storms Monday night into Tuesday. Otherwise Tuesday, variable clouds with a high of 79. I'm 9 News meteorologist Justin Lowe on AM 550, FM 99.9, WSAU.

0: I'm watching AOC. She's saying, I was only kidding about the things I used to say. But they'll go back to those things.
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5: 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T-minus 60 days until Election Day.
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7: Amazing 60 days out from the election day, and pretty much a jump ball at this point. We're going to see what happens, but everybody predicted, oh, the Democrats are going to dominate. But you know what they've dominated? They've dominated Crazy Train. They have dominated in the wackiness that is the socialist communist efforts that they have been making, the crazy policies and allowing people, you know, the crazies to take over. And I don't think America is going to put up with it. So this idea that, oh, it's an off-year election and Donald Trump's not on the ballot. Oh, yeah. Well, I think most of America is waking up saying this is just not where we want to be. Then you know who is at the top of the list, at least this hour here in the first part of September. Let's give the award to Danbury, Connecticut. Danbury, Connecticut voting by a big vote, 18-2. Their city council, that's a big city council, right? That's a lot of people, 18-2. What did they just do? They voted to allow non-citizen residents to become police officers. So you don't even have to be a citizen of the United States of America. And in Danbury, Connecticut, they're going to sign you up. What are they going to swear allegiance to? Seriously, what are they going to do? Danbury, Connecticut has just approved the idea that they're going to hire people to be police officers that are not Americans. Those people should be arrested and deported. I guess ICE is going to have to look at that and maybe check the roles of the police officers in Danbury, Connecticut. I would love to see ICE go and start arresting Danbury police officers and say, oh, you're not even a citizen. Bye-bye. You're headed back to wherever you came from. You know, there are good Americans out there looking for good jobs, and they're getting taken advantage of. How in the world? 18-2 was the vote. Democrats all voted for this, of course. Even one so-called Republican. I don't know what that guy's doing. But the two that were no's were Republicans. But seriously, Danbury, Connecticut, non-citizens, unbelievable. Well, we got a lot to talk about. There's a lot happening in America, even though we're going into one of the great ends of summer, Labor Day. But I'm thrilled to have on Congressman Pat Fallon. He's Texas's 4th congressional district, served in our United States Air Force. We thank him for that service. He's also the chairman of the House Oversight Committee. He wants to be that. Let's be honest. He wants to be the next chairman of oversight. I've been the chairman of oversight. That guy's highly qualified. And if you aren't paying attention to what Pat Fallon's doing, then you're missing what the future looks like. So, Pat Fallon, Congressman, thanks so much for joining us on the Sean Hannity Show.
8: Chairman Jason, how are you, sir?
7: Doing great. So what's your hot take? I know you probably haven't had a chance to read it. Just came across the wires, Danbury, Connecticut, allowing non-citizens to become police officers in, I thought it was the great state of Connecticut, but not so much.
8: Troubling, and I think you were very eloquent and articulate with what you said. I mean, what do they swear allegiance to? This is to be a sworn peace officer. I think it goes without saying you should be and need to be an American citizen. First and foremost, because we hold police officers and those in law enforcement, particularly those that are sworn, to a higher standard. Just the same thing we would do with the military. So I find it interesting that they did this.
7: Yeah, it's crazy town as far as I'm concerned. I want to talk about something, you know, with all the news, the Clancy trial, all that kind of stuff going on. Some of these other really important stories. I give credit to the House, give a credit to Speaker Johnson, because the House was actually in session this week. The senators are still, you know, catching their breath and from doing nothing. It's exhausting doing nothing. And the Senate is still in recess, of course. So, but there was a really important thing you did and taking on Act Blue and exposing that. Tell us, for those that weren't following it moment by moment, blow by blow, what are you finding with Act Blue?
8: We're finding that it's a really essentially a money laundering organization for the Democratic Party, and they're violating state law, or federal law rather, the Federal Election Campaign Act in 1971 over and over again. It looks like scores, if not hundreds of times. So let me give you a little example. So what it does is, if somebody wants to go, it's supposed to be act as a conduit. I could say you're some liberal and you want to give $100 and you're not really sure who, you can go to Act Blue and you can donate to that, and then you specify the candidate you want the money to go to. So they're trying to have us believe that a lady like Elizabeth Waffle from Michigan, who's 88 years old, who's from reports was living in a trailer and had limited internet access, that she donated 15,000 separate times in a 5-year span. Okay, Jason, obviously that didn't happen. And by the way, you know who said it didn't happen? Elizabeth Waffle said it didn't happen. She did say that she'd gone on Act Blue and donated a few times. In order for her to do 15,000, she would have had to do over eight a day, every day, for 5 years. How many people out there think that really happened? I mean, you've got to be living in orbit around Neptune to believe that.
7: Wow. And this is the thing, is there are case after case. These are allegations. They need to be proven out. We understand all the caveats there. This is the type of thing that oversight needs to do. What is the Department of Justice saying? What other examples out there? Because some people say, oh, that never, ever happens. And, you know, it's sort of like, oh, nobody ever votes illegally. And then we keep hearing story after story after story. Give us some more meat on the bones of what's going on with Act Blue and the shady nature maybe of some of these donations.
8: Sure. If it's Act Blue or WinRed, it doesn't matter. What they should be doing is erring on the side of caution rather than being hyper-aggressive. And there are a myriad of reports that Act Blue was definitely throwing caution to the wind. In fact, if you donated to Act Blue using PayPal, you weren't even subject to their standard fraud prevention process through SWIFT at all. It didn't marry up. Weren't requiring, you know, the little one, you order something online, you have to give the 3-digit code, that CVV on the back. They weren't requiring that. They've admitted to scores of violations that they caught. The problem was they were looking the other way. So they were either being incredibly sloppy and very, at the very definition of unprofessional, or they were actually knowingly violating the law. And that's what we have to find out. And like you said, everything is allegedly at this point. But we can tell you that their entire legal and compliance team resigned or were fired or were on extended leave after the November 24 election by March of the next year. We know that we've had five current and former employees come in and testify in front of House committees. They've all taken the fifth.
7: Wow.
8: They're board members. Taking the fifth. There's one more next week that'll come by. Taking the fifth. And if you have done nothing wrong and you want to clear your name, answer the questions. But they're all taking the fifth. So they're acting highly suspicious, I would say.
7: We're talking, of course, with Congressman Pat Fallon, the 4th Congressional District of Texas. A lot of nutty things there. I got to shift gears a little bit. Let's talk about James Tallarico, because you got a vegan-loving, believes Jesus Christ is, you know, himself is non-binary, believes there are six genders. I mean, it's hard to believe that this guy is actually in this race, let alone the nominee, and that people of Texas, of all places, are considering voting for him. What else do you know about what's going on with this race?
8: Well, I served in the Texas legislature when Tallarico became a state rep, and he is a great far left woke liberal for Austin. He's terrible for Texas. He wants that. Now, this is the thing, Jason. You know, when they run for the United States Senate, particularly in a state like Texas, all the candidates then try to move the furniture, as Dick Morris used to say, to the center. So they try and say, Oh, no, I wouldn't say things like that. But the problem with Del Rico is he's on video. It's not just his voice, man. It's him saying things like he wants to dismantle capitalism, that he's uncomfortable with his whiteness, that he wants to eviscerate the energy industry in Texas, gas and oil, wants to eviscerate. Yes, he's a vegan because he doesn't want to eat meat. So he's a vegan that loves barbecue now. I mean, he's a complete phony. He's a snake oil salesman. He's done nothing with his life. And as we chatted about before, I would implore anyone, never vote for someone that you wouldn't hire to work for you in the private sector. Telefrico is completely and wholly incapable, and it has no experience at all, no success he can point to, of doing anything in the private sector. So why would you vote for him to help run one of the, you know, the largest economy history's ever known?
7: And this is the Democrats' problem from coast to coast, is they have nominated people that are so foreign to their own core beliefs. I mean, you see this, you see it happening in Michigan, you see this happening in Maine, now you see it happening in Texas. You got the gubernatorial race, your colleague, my former colleague, Andy Biggs, running for governor of Arizona, where the sitting governor won't even debate, like won't even sit in the same room as Andy Biggs. Just a great man, good quality person, and would make a great governor of Arizona. And then you have this Telefrico, as you call him. Any other anecdotes? I mean, you served with him in the legislature.
8: Yeah, let me give you a perfect example. This is kind of a no-brainer, right? So Texas doesn't have an state income tax. But, you know, you want to put, you want to make sure it never happens, because there could be things that occurred that would be a perfect excuse. So in 2019, I'm a senator and I file a bill. I want to ban the possibility of an income tax ever in the future. And you need 2/3 of both chambers, House and Senate. So I'm in the Senate, Telefrico's in the House. We need 100 votes out of the 150. We get them because every Republican and 17 Democrats voted with us. We eventually got it in the Senate. The governor signed it into law. And then what happens, you know, 6 months later? There's COVID, which could have been a perfect excuse to implement an income tax. So couldn't have happened because we got it to the voters and they said, we agree, never again, never. James Telerico was on the side of the possibility of in the future having a state income tax. That's what he does. He will say anything. He says that the United States flag is a complicated symbol. It's red, it's white, and it's blue, and it represents the greatest country that has ever been created. That's not a complicated symbol. This is not somebody that reflects the virtues and the values of the great citizens of the state of Texas.
7: Well, that United States flag is one that's meant to unite the United States of America, not be complicated. If you can't figure out what the red, white, and blue with the stars and stripes, what that actually means, probably shouldn't be a United States senator. Let you go back to your drawing room and you know, go eat some celery and try to figure out why you're not getting enough protein and, you know, why you can't figure out what patriotism actually looks like. Pat Fallon, Congressman, Texas, doing some great work uncovering and doing things with ACT Blue, doing a lot of things with the Oversight Committee. Watch him as part of the future there in running that committee, because there's so many things. There's always somebody doing something stupid somewhere. So best of luck to you. Thank you so much for joining us on the Sean Hannity Show.
8: Thanks, Jason. Yeah, Telefrico can go and regurgitate those celery sticks along with his Occupy Democrat talking points.
7: There you go. Absolutely. Pat Fallon, stay with us. We'll be right back.
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15: There's always a lovely feeling associated with it. It's almost like you pave over all the trauma with like puppy dogs and ice cream. And the 80s was a brutal, brutal time for people. It was a mess. And like, you know, people forget that it was like, that was a tremendous strife, sociopolitical tensions everywhere. Mm. You know, we're still like pretty fresh off like a Cuban Missile Crisis, which is only like, what, 15, 20 years before. So, you know, it's a tumultuous period. But you look back at it now and you're like, oh yeah, Top Gun, cocaine. Like, no, it was like really scary.
16: There's Ryan Reynolds, the self-proclaimed pretty boy who is trying to redefine history. What he's forgetting about is that coming into 1978-79, the heels of Jimmy Carter's administration, this economy was in shambles. Our military was falling apart. There was a malaise that was falling over the country. And guess what happened? Then you had President Reagan come in. It was morning in America. He got the economy moving in the right direction. He was able to bring the hostages back from Iran. The country started to thrive again. And that Cold War that we had going on, Mr. President or Mr. Gorbachev, tear down that wall. That was Ronald Reagan. Those were the 1980s. And yeah, I understand that the Flock of Seagulls and the other Thompson Twins and other bands that you probably didn't like at the time, Duran Duran and MTV and all that, that was triggered you in the wrong direction. Heaven forbid that we play Dire Straits or something like that. But you know what? The 80s, kind of where I grew up, kind of my high school years and stuff, was actually a really good time in America. So Ryan Reynolds may poo-poo it and may think that it was just like this awful, awful time and there was a lot of strife. But we were coming out of a Democratic administration with Jimmy Carter, who about destroyed this country militarily and with its democratic principles. And now he goes out and trashes it. One of the most successful actors, became super rich, still hates this country, still hates Donald Trump, still doesn't think it's good enough. But I get so tired of these lectures from these self-proclaimed liberal, you know, celebrities that are out there saying, oh, that was an awful time. Sorry, Ryan Reynolds. You know, I kind of like your movies. I sort of laugh at some stuff, but I get tired of hearing from you opine on politics and whatnot. If you had something of substance to say, where maybe we could actually have a dialogue and a discussion, and then maybe we could actually decide and talk about something that would be, you know, we could actually have a discussion about, but you can't get from here to there. That's my take. I'm Jason Chaffetz. Stay with us. More to come after the break.
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1: Over the summer. Good afternoon, I'm Tom Schumacher with WSAU News. Here's reporter Robin Colbert.
2: An analysis from the Milwaukee Journal Sentinel finds ICE detained and arrested more than 250 people in the state in June, which was an 82% increase from the month before. Arrests did slow, but remained elevated in July. The youngest person detained was 4 years old. Data shows a majority of the arrests were for nonviolent crimes, with traffic offenses being by far the most common. The Journal Sentinel based its analysis on data from the Deportation Data Project, which obtained its data through a Freedom of Information request to the Department of Homeland Services. Despite that, DHS claims the group is cherry-picking the data.
1: Meanwhile, a mistrial has formally been declared in the Lindsey Clancy murder trial in Massachusetts. It comes after the defense appealed the mistrial decision to a higher court and was denied. The jury today told the judge once again they were deadlocked, prompting the judge to declare the mistrial before giving the defense an honor to appeal it. Clancy admitted to killing her three children back in 2023, but pleaded not guilty by reason of insanity. She claims she suffered from postpartum psychosis, but prosecutors argued the killings were premeditated. A status hearing is now set for September 29th. In other news, Hurricane Lowell is set to become a major hurricane through the weekend. According to the National Hurricane Center, the storm is currently 555 miles from Honolulu and is packing winds of 125 miles per hour. Lowell is expected to make a major turn this weekend and head towards Hawaii, passing the island sometime early next week. The storm was once a Category 5 and is currently a Category 4 with more fluctuation expected over the next couple of days. And lastly, Spider-Man Brand New Day is expected to take first place at the box office for the sixth straight time. The fourth installment in the Tom Holland-led franchise is projected to make between $13 and $18 million this weekend. Meanwhile, Christopher Nolan's The Odyssey is likely to take second with $7 to $10 million in its eighth week in theaters. New this week is the action crime thriller By Any Means, and is looking to make between $5 and $7 million in its debut weekend. Now for your 9 News forecast.

0: o'clock after 10 p.m. as well. Otherwise, a mostly cloudy evening with low around 64. On Saturday, we can expect patchy fog before 9 a.m. Otherwise, a partly sunny day with a high near 80. Saturday night, mostly clear with a low around 57. On Sunday, a mostly sunny day with a high near 79. Sunday night, partly cloudy with a low around 58. I'm Tom Schumacher on Central Wisconsin's only local news station, WSAU.
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1: Hey, this is Jason Chaffetz filling in for Sean Hannity. Hope you can check me out at Jason in the House. That's all my social media. Should be able to spell Jason in the House. Go check me out there. And then also I got a podcast, Jason in the House. Go check it out. I made a big deal about Danbury, Connecticut, allowing by a vote of 18-2 for non-citizens to become police officers. Then I was reminded by Kim Coleman, the Republican National Committee woman for the great state of Utah, where I happen to reside. That's where home is. She reminded me back in 2021, the Utah State Legislature and Governor Spencer Cox, what'd they do? They approved non-citizens becoming police officers in the state of Utah. Evidently, it's still the law. Senate Bill 0102 from 2021. You don't have to be a citizen to be a police officer in the state of Utah. What the? That is just unbelievable. Please, if you know of other municipalities, states, counties, whatever, I want to hear about them, because somebody should make a list of these. That is unbelievable to me. I think one of the minimum requirements for somebody to become a police officer and pledge allegiance to our country should be that you're a citizen. Not that you got some other paperwork. That you're a citizen of the United States of America. My goodness, is that too much to ask? You should be a citizen. That's the way it should go. But thanks to Kim Coleman for actually bringing that up. We got to move on, but it really did bother me here. So we have Representative Brian Steil. He's a chairman. He chairs the Committee on House Administration, but he does a lot of good work. He's from the 1st District of Wisconsin. He joins us now on the Sean Hannity Show. Congressman, Chairman, thanks for so much for joining us.
2: Jason, thanks for having me on.
1: No, I truly appreciate it. I want to talk about, I mean, there's so much we can talk about. First of all, I applaud you. I applaud Speaker Johnson for actually being in session this week, or this United States Senate wasn't. They're just gonna, you know, gotta get a head start on that Labor Day weekend. Cause, you know, didn't have time to pass the Save America Act. That was gonna take too long. But now they get to be on recess for almost four weeks. But I want to talk to you about socialism, communism. Because I am getting tired of hearing these Democrats talk about, oh, Donald Trump's a fascist. I saw somebody the other day wearing a shirt. And I said, wow, you're against fascism. I guess you're against the Democratic platform at this point. Is that really what you're against? Because they don't, I think, understand the definition of what it is. But, you know, there was an opportunity to express themselves. But you saw it up close and personal. Tell us what happened there on the floor in the House of Representatives and how that whole vote and discussion and debate happened.
2: Well, Jason, as you know, this is not your grandfather's Democratic Party anymore. The Democratic Party has been hijacked by radical activists that are driving forward a socialist agenda, in particular, the Democratic Socialists of America agenda, which is why we brought forward a resolution this week to vote and denounce socialism, to actually say, no, we do not support the federal government gutting out election integrity. We don't want an open border. We don't support their agenda. 192 Democrats rejected that resolution. In other words, they're standing with the socialist agenda of the Democratic Socialists of America, the most radical organization we have seen in a long time in the United States of America. And so the Democratic Party has shifted dramatically. The radical activists are driving the train, and the few remaining rational actors on the Democratic side have effectively surrendered to the radical left. And this is in particular true as it relates to election integrity. These Democrats want to remove the popular election of the President of the United States and instead in Congress with even more power. It shows you that Democrats want to concentrate power, and it's the reason it's easy to vote socialism in, but nearly impossible to remove it.
1: Well, to explain the debate, I mean, you're there on the floor, you're paying attention, you're chairman. What are the arguments that, I mean, why was this so, this resolution, right? It's non-binding, but there's an opportunity to express yourself. What was the argument that these Democrats were making?
2: The Democratic arguments are effectively putting their head in the sand because they're absolutely petrified of the Democratic Socialists of America. You look at the nation's largest city, New York, and their Democratic Socialists of America mayor with Memnani, who wants government-run grocery stores. You look at the platform that says they want to take every illegal alien in the United States of America and make them a United States citizen, who, of course, would then be eligible to vote, which just shows you carte blanche how the Democratic platform is to allow illegal immigrants to come to the United States and to become voters. We looked and highlighted how they're supporting Palestine, moving their capital to Jerusalem rather than standing with our great ally, Israel. And the list goes on all the way down the list. The Democrats don't want to admit that their party has been hijacked by the Democratic Socialists of America, but it is very clear with who their leading contenders are, from people like AOC and Rashida Tlaib to Mamdani, or in my home state of Wisconsin, where a Democratic Socialist almost won the Democratic primary for governor in the state of Wisconsin. That's where the energy of their party is. That's where their activists are. And the Democrats refused to actually call it out and admit what's happening and denounce socialism when given the opportunity.
1: No, I see that across the board, and it's just stunning. They just, and the excuse is, we're the party of the big tent. Yeah, we're the big tent. Basically, what they're saying is they don't have a platform other than more taxes, more government, which is kind of this tired trope that they always go back to. But they also lack leadership. I mean, I wrote an op-ed for FoxNews.com a couple months ago now and said, hey, they're really missing Nancy Pelosi, because Nancy Pelosi would actually keep some people in line. She would come up with a message that, as a Republican, a conservative, would drive a lot of people nuts. But they were on the same page with the same talking points. They were raising a boatload of money. But she's not there anymore. So the DCCC, as they call it, the Democratic Congressional Committee, whatever it is, DCCC, they're not raising any money, and their platform's just, you know, out to sea. And then they cede the leadership of the party to people that aren't even registered Democrats. It's amazing to me.
2: It's unbelievable where the Democratic Party has gone in such a short period of time, but it really just shows you how radicalized the leadership has been. Nancy Pelosi ruled with an iron fist, and Hakeem Jeffries has come in as the minority leader, but no one shows him the respect that they did for Nancy Pelosi. They knew Nancy Pelosi would get her way in the end. Hakeem Jeffries has shown that he is also beholden to the radical left, beholden to the Democratic Socialists, that at any moment, if they primaried him in an election in New York City, would likely be successful. It's the reason that he led his team not to vote in favor of the resolution that would denounce socialism. They are petrified of a primary from their left flank, because that's where the energy is, in particular in New York City, but also true in communities across the United States, whether or not that's my state of Wisconsin, Minnesota next door, areas in California. We see the Democratic Party continue to move to the left, and it's why I think, as you noted, they're not raising the money that they have. It's in part the donor base that used to look and support the Democratic base is absolutely petrified of what the Democratic Party has become. And it's one of the things that we're going to have to show in contrast at the convention in Dallas next week, is showing the contrast between the common sense conservative principles that we stand for and the crazy radical communist type principles that the Democratic Party supports.
1: Yeah, they are crazy radical positions. You had put out the House Administration Committee, GOP, it's at, if you're on X, at House Admin. But it is truly stunning. 194 Democrats refuse to condemn socialism. They want voting rights for the 12+ million non-citizens, abolishing the United States Senate, ranked choice voting in all elections. That's got a lot of evil to it. They want to seize powers of production, which they've talked about. They want to abolish the border, abolish ICE, get rid of prisons, no cashless bail, deal with the cashless bail issue in a way that's not going to help make the world more safe. And these are just some of the, the pack, the Supreme Court. I mean, any one of those issues is out of control, but this is a laundry list of things they want to do. And somehow, some way, People should believe them. This is not something that is, they're actually campaigning on this.
2: They're absolutely campaigning on this. And that's why on the House floor, I brought out the Democratic Socialists of America manifesto and actually was reading from it and asked my Democratic colleagues why they refused to not denounce it. As you go through that document, it is bad idea after bad idea. They want to release prisoners and defund police. We talked about they don't want a border and they want to make illegal immigrant citizens who are immediately eligible to vote. The list goes on. It is a radicalized platform that the modern Democratic Party refuses to denounce. It is a cancer inside our political system and one that we're going to have to defeat at the ballot box this November.
1: Well, there's a chance to do that. Here, we after Labor Day, things get really serious. We're T-minus 60 days before the election. Republicans gathering in, I believe, Dallas, right, for the so-called midterm convention to rally up. And then President Trump will be on the trail, city after city after city after city, making the case for America, the positive things that the administration has done, and why the Republicans should continue in control. Because if you elect some of these crazy people, like James Tallarico or El Sayed, or, you know, you keep going down the list, our country's in real trouble. So Brian Stile, who is the first congressional district of Wisconsin, chairman of the Committee on House Admin, Subcommittee on Digital Assets, Financial Technology, Artificial Intelligence. I mean, you got a full plate, brother. Thank you so much for joining us on the Sean Hannity Show.
2: Thanks for having me on.
1: I appreciate it. Have a great weekend. All right. Stay with us. We're going to be right back. Lots more to talk about.
0: Hannity Watch. 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Sean Hannity.
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1: Got to give a quick shout out to my friends at KNRS who broadcast the Sean Hannity show. They also have a great show themselves, Rod Arquette, Greg Hughes, the Rod and Greg show there on KNRS, kind of my hometown station there in Utah. They're terrible golfers. They're horrific. They're bad. They're not just bad. They're horrific. But it is fun to play with them because they are smart. They are fun. But man, they are bad golfers. I want to highlight that we are T-minus 60 days to the election. Hard to believe it's that close. But remember, with early voting, the stuff starts earlier. Now, I do not like early voting, but if that's the rules of the road, you got to do it. I wish, if I could wave my magic wand, everybody would vote same time, same place, same information, in person with a voter ID. We used to do it like that. But somehow we had to make it more easy, more convenient. Oh, it's cheaper. That's never been the imperative in my work, in my world. I think voter integrity is paramount. I think we're missing something with our young kids and children and the pause that we take maybe once a year in our country to actually go out and vote. I still remember my mom in particular, but my dad too, bringing me into the voting booth, standing in line. Got our neighbors there, have to show your ID, show them your name on the voter roll. It takes too long, I get it, but that was kind of the fun of it because, you know, these are your neighbors, right? Some you haven't seen in a long time. But then somebody's there volunteering. My dad would volunteer and then they would go and you'd go in the booth and they'd close that little curtain and then they'd push the little tab and it became more of a tradition. Instead, you just got the furniture and ice cream coupons coming in the mail. You hope that the United States Postal Service, which is notorious for its ability to deliver things, We got a little crisis going on in Utah where hundreds of people are saying they didn't even get their primary ballot. You had an issue in Washington County, Utah, where people were submitting their ballots. They have to be sent to Las Vegas, Nevada in order to come back, and lots of people didn't get their ballots, didn't show up on time. So don't tell me these things don't ever happen. Let's all vote in person with a voter ID. But those rules have to be changed down the road. The reality is, if you're going to play, if you're going to participate, which you got to do, then you actually have to get out and get that ballot in there early. Now, for me, I don't put it in the U.S. Postal Service. I'm not doing that. I put it in one of the drop boxes, and then I verify that they actually got that it actually arrived. So no matter where you are in the country, just make sure you do that. And I also think it's going to be fascinating this year with the midterms, because at this point, it's kind of a jump ball. Democrats should be dominating. It's just historical. History would say the party not in power would come sweeping back in. That pendulum swings. Not this year. Not with Donald Trump. Not with the policies, and not with the craziness that is today's Democratic Party. So that'll be an interesting to see where this goes. But you know where it all depends on? It all depends on who shows up and who votes. The world is run by those that show up. So you got to make sure, show up, participate, plan on it, do it, make a difference, cast your ballot. That's what everybody should be doing in order to make the difference that you want. We got a great hour coming up, some great guests. Stay with us. I'm Jason Chaffetz. We'll be right back.
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18: The Clancy trial is over. I'm Lisa Brady, Fox News. The murder case ending in a mistrial more than 3 years after Clancy's three young children were strangled to death. Fox's Brian Yenis at the courthouse in Plymouth.
19: This jury of nine women and three men deliberated for about 40 hours over 6.5 days, but in the end, they could not reach a unanimous decision about whether or not Lindsey Clancy was sane enough to be held criminally responsible. District Attorney Tim Cruz said this trial was not about the mental health care system. It was about the cruel and calculated murder of three children. A decision is still yet to come on whether there will be a retrial.
20: The noise in this case may be louder than it is for other prosecutions in our county, but we have treated it the same as any other case. Children were murdered, and it's our job to seek justice.
18: Defense attorney Kevin Reddington, who argued Clancy was suffering from postpartum psychosis during the killings, says she grieves her children.
21: I'm representing a woman who is a fantastic, wonderful individual. This woman is so brave.
18: Reddington telling reporters Clancy should have had an acquittal. He made an unsuccessful last-minute appeal to the Massachusetts Supreme Court, arguing in part a holdout juror was refusing to follow the law on reasonable doubt. President Trump says his super PAC, MAGA Inc., will likely spend up to $500 million on the midterm elections.
22: Yeah, we're going to spend a lot of money because we don't want to lose our country.
18: He says contributions will be made to candidates, and he thinks Republicans will do well.
22: Nobody's ever had a first 1.5 years like we have. So we're going to just see. I'm going to spend whatever amount of money necessary to try and help us.
18: The president argues his policies are spurring record investment in the U.S. Democrats say his agenda is failing and making life less affordable. America is listening to Fox News.
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24: Good evening, I'm Tom Schumacher with WSAU News. The Frozen Tundra Face-Off will be coming to Lambeau Field on February 20th. The Badgers men's hockey team is taking on Michigan, and the women's team will take on Ohio State. Packers Chief Marketing Director Gabrielle Dow says it's a great partnership between college athletics and Lambeau.
25: It's an opportunity to do something different and unique in a time period that we're normally not busy, but also time that we can use our field because the season's over and before it can be regrown and replanted, there's an opportunity.
24: It is the first time a hockey game will be played at Lambeau Field since 2006. Pre-sale tickets are available starting September 9th, with general ticket sales beginning on September 11th. Meanwhile, Green Bay Packers running back Josh Jacobs will appear in Brown County Court earlier than originally scheduled. Jacobs' hearing has been rescheduled from November 17th to September 10th, according to court documents. However, it is unlikely that he will show up in person. Jacobs and his girlfriend were involved in an incident at his Hobart home back on May 23rd that resulted in misdemeanor charges of violence and criminal property damage. Since the allegations are misdemeanors, if an authorization to appear is issued, the law permits Jacobs' lawyer to appear in court without Jacobs being present. And lastly, a trio of top 25 teams will be in action tonight in college football. Number 10 Oklahoma will kick off its season at home against UTEP in search of another college football playoff appearance before 7th-ranked Miami visits Stanford and number 14 USC visits Fresno State.
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2: Very humid out there for the rest of today, feeling kind of tropical, and it will stay humid through the weekend into early next week, but it's not going to be quite as bad, and then the humidity will finally break around the middle of next week. For the rest of today, gradually turning partly cloudy through the afternoon hours, a couple of spotty showers or storms possible toward evening, a high of 81, southeast wind at 5 to 10 becoming southwest, and maybe an isolated storm early tonight, otherwise partly or mostly cloudy with some fog, a low down to 64, light east to northeast wind. For your Saturday, kind of gloomy in the morning, cloudy with some mist in the air, otherwise becoming partly cloudy in the afternoon. Pretty nice, but still humid. A high of 81 tomorrow. East to northeast wind around 5. On Sunday, partly or mostly sunny with a high around 80. Still kind of humid on Monday, but it should be dry, sunny to partly cloudy, and a high of 79. Then a chance of rain, a couple of storms Monday night into Tuesday. Otherwise, Tuesday variable clouds with a high of 79. I'm 9 News meteorologist Justin Lowe on AM 550, FM 99.9, WSAU.

0: watching AOC. She's saying, I was only kidding about the things I used to say. But they'll go back to those things.
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5: 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And so is the countdown. T-minus 60 days until Election Day.

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1: Hey, this is Jason Chaffetz, filling in for Sean. We got this final hour of the Sean Hannity Show. Truly appreciate Sean allowing me to fill in for him, an honor and a privilege. A lot of people want to do it. Not many people get to, so I'm very grateful for that. We're coming up on a Labor Day weekend, right? Kind of official end of summer. We got kids going back to school, colleges kicking off, football's in the air. That's one of my I love football. Football's changing. We got to be careful with the game, the way college, I love college football, but man, it's turned into pro football. So that's a whole subject unto itself. But it's also, this week is also a little bit of toughness. Because we're coming up, the way the calendar falls out, September 10th is the 1 year anniversary of the assassination of Charlie Kirk. I was there. I saw it. I felt it. I heard it. I lived it. And Charlie didn't. And that's a really tough time. Later in this hour, we're going to talk to Michael McCoy. He was the chief of staff to Charlie Kirk and Turning Point USA. We're going to talk about that. It's kind of a hard subject, but, you know, as Americans, we don't turn away from hard things. We understand that the hard things make us stronger, better. And when we say we never forget, I mean that, like, we really shouldn't ever forget. And of course, we have the anniversary of 9/11. Hard to believe it's been 25 years. Something like more than 100 million people in America were either too young to remember or were not even born when 9/11 happened. But I'm old enough to remember exactly when it happened, where I was, and the devastation of that terrorist attack was. So we're going to talk a little bit about that, which is also a good segue to our next guest. Because Alex Gray, he's the former national security, he worked with the former national security advisor, Robert O'Brien. Remember Robert O'Brien? He's a really good friend of mine. He was the national security advisor to President Trump in his first administration. Alex was like his chief of staff. So he's highly involved in the National Security Council. The whole security apparatus understands it. And I want to talk to him a little bit about where we are in this world, in this country. So let's welcome in Alex Gray.
2: Hey, Jason. Thanks for having me.
1: Hey, thank you. I had the pleasure of seeing you in person earlier this week. And I thought, oh, Alex would be great to talk about this because, you know, I'm going to be careful with this one. But there's an opinion piece that came out in The Wall Street Journal. Really took on J.D. Vance, the vice president, was very aggressive. But then I saw you posted on X and tweeted out about your take on J.D. Vance. And talk to me a little bit about that perspective, what happened, and then we'll talk about national security in general in a moment.
2: Yeah, thanks, Jason. Look, I think that, you know, the vice president is causing a lot of antibodies in the, what I would still say is the Republican establishment. And I say that because, you know, you and I supported the president early on, and a lot of people in Washington and in the Republican establishment, particularly the foreign policy, national security world that I work in, they didn't support the president. And when the president won, they thought that they would wait him out and Donald Trump would be an aberration and he'd go away and they could go back to how things were.
1: Right.
2: And that didn't happen. And then when 2020 happened and Joe Biden came in, they thought that it was finally over and they'd go back to business as usual. And Donald Trump came back and it just keeps going on. And the foreign policy establishment is looking at J.D. Vance and they're now looking at a 20-year period potentially where the things that traditional pre-Trump Republicans don't like, trade, immigration, non-interventionist foreign policy, things that J.D. Vance and Donald Trump stand for. If J.D. wins in 2028, those things are going to become the Republican Party, and they are scared. They are terrified of it. And I think that's why, Jason, you're seeing the vitriol that's being directed at the vice president by the people who don't want to go, but they want to go back to the pre-2016 GOP.
1: You know, it's interesting. I when I have a discussion very similar to the way you articulate it, you said it very well, better than I do. But one of the things that I talk about is, I said, you know, pretty much every president, including Democrats, said, oh, let's move our U.S. embassy to Jerusalem. And everybody kind of gave it lip service. But then Donald Trump actually did it. It's like, it's so shocking to people. It wasn't. It was difficult to do, but for Donald Trump, it wasn't difficult to do. He campaigned on it. He said he was going to do it. Then he did it. And it's been good for the United States. It's been good for the world. But it was so different than these other establishment Republicans who campaigned on it. But then when it came time to actually do it, wouldn't actually do it.
2: You're 100% right. And I would say the Iran nuclear deal that he tore up, the Obama JCPOA, I think a lot of Republicans ran against it. I'm not sure how many would actually have had the guts to tear it up the way Donald Trump did. I think that goes for immigration. Republicans talked about being tough on immigration.
1: Yes.
2: Actually have done the things Donald Trump did. No. I think it goes for things, you know, even a little more technical, like the INF treaty that limited the range of ballistic missiles. And, you know, if you really believe we should have a missile defense, we don't need an INF treaty. And Donald Trump ripped it up. Venezuela, Nicolas Maduro, actually being willing to go in and take action, actually willing to go in and decapitate the supreme leader of Iran. I mean, all of these things that traditional Republicans said they would do, Donald Trump actually did. And I think the problem is J.D. Vance is in the same mold, and that scares people.
1: It does scare people. I mean, we've talked tough on Cuba, for instance, and it does seem like, and it may happen, you know, once Iran is settled down a little bit more, or maybe after the midterms, but that Donald Trump with two and a half more years under his belt, certainly with Marco Rubio as the Secretary of State, that something is really going to change in Cuba. But again, Republicans talk tough about it, but never did anything about it.
2: Exactly. Look, and I think, you know, when you look at, the old line, promises made, promises kept. I remember in the first Trump term, Steve Bannon would keep a whiteboard of all the president's campaign promises, and they would check them off as the president kept them, even more so in this term. And this has been an administration where, you know, I think too many Republican presidents have treated kind of traditional grassroots Republicans as obstacles to be gotten around and people you have to placate during election years. But it's not actually about answering the things they want done. This administration has been so different. And I think that's why, you know, the establishment's looking at this, Jason, and they're saying, wow, we may finally be out of luck. Like, the Republican Party may actually become a grassroots party in 2028 if someone like J.D. Vance gets elected.
1: Well, and that's why I'm just calling it the way I see it. The Wall Street Journal opinion piece was just really taking a stab at J.D. Vance. And but I think it'll be interesting to see how it plays itself out. And the other thing that's really interesting to me, we're talking to Alex Gray. The thing that's really, really interesting to me is John Fetterman. The Senator Fetterman has been like the voice of reason on the Democratic side of the aisle. But he seems to be the lone wolf over there who will actually call balls and strikes, because the Democratic Party of old, who would actually join with Republicans on a lot of things, they are so far into crazy town, it's hard to imagine.
2: Yeah, I mean, it is nuts. And I mean, we're talking about, you know, the Democratic Socialists of America, whose leader went on one of the Sunday shows and said that their platform includes getting rid of the border and getting rid of the United States Senate. I mean, this is what we're dealing with. And John Fetterman, who I think is probably a pretty traditional left of center Democrat by 1990 standards, is doing the thing that most Democrats did just 20 years ago, which is support the state of Israel's right to exist and defend itself. Pretty
1: right.
2: Non-controversial position before a couple of years ago. And he is on the hit list of the DSA and the Democratic Party activists. They want to take him out of office. They want to ruin his political career for taking, you know, I think you and I would say, for a Democrat of just 10 years ago, pretty mainstream positions.
1: Yeah, there was, you know, I served in Congress starting in 2008 and was there till 2017. And there was a time when, it was Republicans, Democrats with like one or two outliers, and they all supported what we were, you know, trying to do in peace and safety and security. But it's just the idea of supporting local police forces and the red, you know, that standing for the flag. And then now it's just, I went to one of the State of the Union addresses by President Trump. Even when you leave Congress, you still have floor privileges. So I went and did that. It was unbelievable. The president would like recognize just an ordinary human who had done extraordinary things and was heroic. Democrats couldn't even stand up. I mean, they just sat on their hands. They just couldn't do it because of this whole Trump derangement syndrome. It's so real. It's palpable, but it doesn't seem to go away. And I worry that, you know, if the House and the Senate flip hands, that, you know, as we play in the little promo in the lead up to the show, Democrats just want to impeach again. That's the only answer they have. They don't have policy.
2: Yeah, they don't have policy. They have an extreme agenda. I mean, a truly extreme agenda. And I mean, I always encourage people to look not just at what candidates say, but look at what the Democratic Socialists of America, who now have so much power and control over the Democratic Party itself, what the DSA platform is. It's creating something like 20 justices of the Supreme Court. It's abolishing the Senate. It's adding three or four additional states. It's getting rid of the border. I mean, these are just truly insane positions, almost cartoonish positions, but they're real. And so I think people need to understand this is what we're dealing with, not just what Democratic candidates say when they're trying to win your vote, but what's actually the intellectual foundation behind so much of the crazy socialism that's being espoused.
1: Well, I hope everybody gets a chance to follow Alex Gray on X. It's at Alex Gray 4OK. He's from Oklahoma, so that's what the OK is about. Alex Gray 4OK. I hope you have a chance to look at that. It makes a lot of sense. Great deal of experience for Young in his career there with Robert O'Brien. Really did make a difference and served the President Trump quite well and still very friendly with the administration. So Alex Gray, thank you so much for joining us today on the Sean Hannity Show.
2: Thanks for having me, Jason.
1: All right. Alex Gray, thank you. Stay with us. We're going to be right back.
0: Are you ready to get out of the media spin room? Well, you've come to the right place. This is the Sean Hannity Show.
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Well, like I said, this is we go through Labor Day, and then we have sort of a tough month. We have right out of the chutes, it gets a little somber before it gets a lot better with the RNC midterm convention. But as I said, coming up on September 10th, that's the anniversary of the assassination of Charlie Kirk, and then September 11th, the 25th anniversary of the 9/11. That's kind of tough. Now, coming up after the break at the bottom of the hour, we have Michael McCoy. He was the chief of staff to Charlie Kirk, Turning Point USA. We're going to get him to talk a little bit more about Charlie and Turning Point and the year that it's been since then. It really is. It's going to be a difficult thing. It is for me personally. You may not have known Charlie. You may not have heard of Charlie. You may not have followed Charlie. But I got to tell you, he was one of the great voices of the conservative movement. He could articulate things. And I love the way he started and did things and would challenge people to come. You got a problem? Let's talk about it. And his message was a really strong one. So we're going to talk about that at the bottom of the hour, because he got a lot of people with a lot of hate out there. Now, Judge Tony Graff has made a ruling that there is enough probable cause to bring Tyler Robinson to trial for the murder. Now, from my perspective, and again, I'm bragging again, but I'm not an attorney. This is taking so long to go through this process. For somebody that was arrested fairly shortly after the assassination, but this process is going to go on and on and on. Unfortunately, you want justice. You got to make sure so you can do due diligence, that people have the opportunity to go seek things out and to provide a proper and thorough defense. That's what we do in the United States of America, which is different than the rest of the world. But the judge has ruled that there will be a trial for the murder of Charlie Kirk. And finally, you get through that hurdle. Then you got to go through discovery and all the other things. And so that will continue on, but that's coming up. So boom, you know, enjoy the holiday, enjoy the 3 days, enjoy football as it gets back into the air, which is like one of my favorite things. Before we know it, the leaves will be changing, and at some point, somehow, some way, we will have the trial of Tyler Robinson, who's accused in this murder. But stay with us, because Michael McCoy, you really want to hear from him and listen to him, because I think he's got something important to say from a very unique perspective that not many other people have. So stay with us. We're going to be right back.

You know, we see what's happening across the globe right now. Tensions in the Middle East, international conflicts. You know, they aren't just the dramatic headlines of the evening news. It's oil prices, energy prices, supply chains, the stock market, you name it. 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
15: 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I'm Petty Officer Liz Vlahos. 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Chief Petty Officer Lynn Rodriguez takes us into the world of a CB diver.
16: When I'm getting ready to dive, I'm nervous, I'm excited, my heart starts racing, and I just hope that I get the job done and the weather and the water's cooperating with us. I am Chief Petty Officer Lynn Rodriguez. I am a Navy construction electrician and CB diver. We do underwater construction, we do demolition, build boat ramps, mooring inspections, cable inspections. Depends on the job and the location, we do some salvage, debris removal, depending where it's at. Underwater, when I'm working, I feel good. I feel like it's just a way for me to get to work. But at the same time, you have a lot of other things you got to worry about. I have to worry about how much air do I have left. I got to worry about my buddy, you know, because he's watching me and I'm watching him, making sure we're okay. And if we're lucky, we get to see. If not, everything is by feel. You always have a buddy with you. You're never doing anything by yourself. You're never alone. I followed my dad's advice to always prove myself and do what I can in the Navy and make him proud, make everyone proud. So I try to do that with everything I do. Being a woman, it's sometimes more challenging because we have to wear the same amount of gear that a man does. And we have to do the same amount of pull-ups that a man does for the physical training and the test. It's a challenge, but you can do it. You just got to set your mind to it. Taught me how to be a leader. independent, confident.
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3: Well, it is a warm, cloudy, and a little bit threatening day in Cincinnati as the clouds have moved in, and we are going to start this game in a delay here tonight at Great American Ballpark. We don't know when as of yet. There will be another meeting held in about 10 minutes or so, it sounds like, by officials. But the tarp is on the field, and we can safely say we're not going to get this game started on time here tonight. Hello, everybody, and welcome to the On Deck Show, built by Menards, alongside Josh Maurer and our producer and engineer, Kent Sommerfeld. Lane Grindle with you here tonight from Cincinnati, leg number two of this road trip after that four-game split against the Cubs in Chicago, the Brewers and the Reds for three games. And, of course, a lot of Cubs and Reds just finished with the Cubs, the Reds here this weekend, and it'll be the same thing on the homestand with the Cubs and the Reds on the horizon. When we get this one started, and we do believe that's going to happen as rain starts to fall here at Great American Ballpark, Shane Drone will take the ball for the crew. It'll be Rhett Lauder on the mound for Cincinnati. We'll talk a little bit about that split in Chicago and this series coming up between the Brewers and Reds with Josh Maurer when we come back after this on the On Deck Show, built by Menards on the Brewers Radio Network.
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3: Back with you from Great American Ballpark here in Cincinnati. The Brewers and Reds getting ready to open up a three-game series here tonight. You can hear the rain falling on the tarp down on the field here at Great American Ballpark. So we will get started a little bit late tonight, but it does look like, at least just glancing at the projected weather and the radar, that we'll be able to get this game underway at some point and get this game in all the same. Josh Maurer joining me now here on the pregame show. Josh, and let's for a second revisit what happened in Chicago. The Brewers split that series with the Cubs. Would have loved to have found a way to get that victory last night, but all in all, when you have an eight-game lead going in to a four-game series and you come out of it with an eight-game lead, that's a win for the Brewers.
11: Yeah, 100%. And I think it was
6: first and foremost, just seemed like from the distance it was a playoff quality series. Those are two really good teams playing very important games that meant a lot to each of them. And so that's fun. That's great for baseball when you get a series like that at the beginning of September, and the Brewers played well. And yesterday, look, they ran into a very good outing from Kevin Gausman, and Pete Carr-Armstrong beat him with one swing. So it happens, right? I mean, Pete Carr-Armstrong's probably going to be the MVP of the league. If he beat you once, okay, you tip your cap. And I think other than that, the Brewers can be very happy about what happened at Wrigley.
3: And I think also when you think about the home run that was hit, think about the pitch that he hit. I mean, it wasn't a bad pitch from Logan Henderson. It's a changeup down below the zone. He hadn't given up a home run on a changeup below the zone, I don't think, all season long. And so you tip your cap to Pete Crow-Armstrong. He's a special player. And then you look at what Logan Henderson did. 14 straight retired after that home run. This kid doesn't seem to get rattled.
6: It's getting to the point where you're surprised if he doesn't give you a great outing. And that's the way it should be at this point, because he's giving you a great outing every time he's ever
3: By the way, we haven't been surprised yet.
6: Yeah. So the growth that he has had, even I would say, Lane, in the couple of months since he came back off the injured list, from what we saw before that when he was basically like a five-inning pitcher to now, look, three of the last four times he's given the Brewers seven innings, and that would have felt unheard of, I think, earlier this year.
3: And three of those four starts have also been against the Dodgers, the Braves, and the Cubs in terms of his last four starts.
6: Yeah.
3: When he's been in this great stretch. I mean, it's really incredible what he's done and who he's taken the ball against and performed. Another guy that kind of flies under the radar at times, but he's been sneaky important to this team this year, Shane Groen, who is scheduled to get the start here tonight. He was very good last time out, only got through five, but just gave up the one run.
6: You know, it's funny. I talked to him after the game. He was our postgame show guest that night, and Shane said, I'd be lying to you if I told you I felt like I felt at the beginning of the season.
3: Right.
6: But he said, I feel good enough to be able to give the team what it needs at this point. I think if you had told Chris Hook and Pat Murphy, even back in May, that Shane Drone's going to give you upwards of 20 starts this year, they would have said, what? We're going to need that. But they have needed it. And he's been a guy that, for the most part, has been able to deliver a reliable outing every time they've handed him the ball. By the way, he's pitched twice already against the Reds, and he's pitched pretty well against them.
3: Yeah, and I think that quote tells you a lot about just September baseball in general. I'm not sure anybody feels great, but are they in a place where they feel good enough that they can go out and help their team? And I think that's pretty true for most teams that are in it coming down this stretch in September. Well, keys to the game. Going to need another good outing out of Shane Drone. As Josh said, he's been good against them in his two previous starts back in June. Keys to the game presented by Toyota. 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When we come back, I'll sit down with the manager, Pat Murphy, after this on the On Deck Show, built by Menards on the Brewers Radio Network.
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13: Murph, Logan Henderson, another really good outing out of him. Every time you've handed him the ball in his career, this is pretty much what he's done. And you look at the length he's been able to give you here of late and who he's done it against. Three of his last four outings have been against the Dodgers on the road, the Braves, and now a very good offense, as we've seen with the Cubs on the road. This kid just really seems to be wise beyond his years.
14: No question. And he's emerged as a major league pitcher and a great one. And I'm just so happy for him because he's even a better kid than he is a pitcher. And, he's done a lot for our ball club.
13: We've seen Yelly really stack up some at-bats now, really over the last 14 games. It's looked good from Christian. Not so much like what has changed. We've talked about how hard he's worked and how much he cares and what he's put into it. But how does that impact the other guys in the room when Yelly's having results like he's having right now?
14: Yeah, they know it's the leader. It's the path you can take. When things aren't going good, you know, you have to stay with it and you have to work at it. It's not, you know, why me and all that kind of attitude. He's just got a great attitude about, you know, how he wants to, you know, conduct his career. And it's a great form of leadership.
13: We've seen D.L. Hall for the last couple of years try to find it. The health has not always been there. Is this the best he's thrown the ball since he's been with the Brewers organization?
14: Unquestionable. I mean, he's emerged into a guy that we trust and believe in. And we felt like he was a reliever for a long time here. He always wanted to be a starter. I get it. But relief is really where he makes his money, I think, in the game. I think he's the one that's really emerged into changing people's opinions of how valuable he is to a winning club. So, he's throwing the ball great.
13: I'm sure just being healthy is a big part of it, but is there anything else you're seeing from him that's helped him take a step forward?
14: Well, like always, Lane, when they get that confidence, you know, and they've done it over and over and they believe it, and they still have a chip on their shoulder, and they want to prove it to a lot of people.
13: Back with more with Murph after this on the On Deck Show, built by Menards. 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
13: I'm Menards from Great American Ballpark here in Cincinnati. The Brewers and Reds opening up this three-game weekend series here in Cincinnati. Shane Drouin takes the ball for the crew. Rhett Lauder goes for Cincinnati as we continue our conversation with Brewers manager Pat Murphy. Sal Stewart is having a phenomenal season for the Reds. He is one of the guys that is in the forefront of the conversation for NL Rookie of the Year. When you look at young players and they first come up, what are the things that you look for specifically with the younger player that stand out to you?
14: Well, obviously, everybody has different physical attributes, but when they get to the big leagues, you kind of notice how they conduct themselves. This kid has had tremendous feel and tremendous confidence, feel for hitting. I mean, he trusts himself. He's really aggressive, but he's really confident. One AB an 0 for 3 doesn't send him into a tailspin. And to notice that kind of like mature mentality, I know he's emotional. And I know he grew up in a baseball environment. But, it's noticeable how confident he is.
13: Yeah, not to oversimplify, but body language can tell you a lot, right?
14: It does. I mean, and you see the way he conducts himself as a bigger kid who prides itself of driving the baseball. He's quite impressive.
13: You'll see Lauder tonight. You've seen him twice already this year. You saw him twice within basically the matter of a week back in June. Anything different about him from how he was throwing the ball in June? You were able to have some success against him the first couple of times you faced him.
14: Yeah, I mean, he's emerging as a solid major league pitcher. You know, he broke in last year and got his feet wet, I think against us, as a matter of fact, and did well. I think he's a young man who knows he's got a big future in the game, and he relies on his good fastball with sink, and he also relies on a really good slider against righties and really good changeup. These two teams going together, everybody's had success and everybody's got knocked around. So yeah. we're going to duke it out.
13: Murph, we appreciate it. Best of luck tonight.
14: Thanks so much, Lane.
13: Pat Murphy with us here on the On Deck Show, built by Menards. 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
6: We got a rain delay at the outset of game one of the series in Cincinnati. The rain is still falling. These were some thunderstorms that came because it was close to 100 degrees here this afternoon off the banks of the Ohio River. You know how it goes when it's hot and humid. Often you get those late afternoon showers, and that's what we've got here at Great American Ballpark. So we don't have an estimated start time for game one of this series yet, but we know that it's not going to start on time. So stay with us. We got lots of great programming still to keep you entertained as we continue with the On Deck Show built by Menards, including this look at the current NL Central standings, brought to you by Central Standard Craft Distillery. As you know, coming out of that four-game series at Wrigley, the lead in the division is exactly where it was going into it. 8 games over the second-place Cubs. They'll be in Miami tonight to begin a series with Chicago before they come to Milwaukee on Labor Day. 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Central Standard, crafted to gather. 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This isn't totally injury-related, but I was digging to try to find something here. Remember Jared Koenig? Of course you do. Well, he was hurt early this year, and then he was ineffective, so the Brewers optioned him to the minor leagues. This has kind of gone under the radar, but a few weeks back, they sent him back to AAA Nashville, and Koenig has been incredible. Yet another scoreless outing with the Sounds yesterday. And in the six appearances he's made since being sent back to AAA, he's given up just three hits and one run in six and a third innings. So just a name to keep in mind there, Jared Koenig. He's got a big track record of success for the crew. When we come back to Cincinnati and continue with the On Deck Show built by Menards during this rain delay, I'm going to catch up with a man celebrating his 28th birthday here today, Garrett Mitchell, as he approaches the end of what's been his first full long major league season. He'll take stock of all of it for you right after this. 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
6: Hot and steamy Friday night in Cincinnati to begin this series. It's the Brewers and the Reds game one, and on the On Deck Show built by Menards, we got the birthday boy with us as our pregame guest. Happy 28th, Garrett Mitchell. Did you ever envision spending your 28th birthday on about a 100-degree day in Cincinnati?
8: It was definitely not on my birthday bingo card, but that's how it goes.
6: I thought this would be a good time just to take stock of the year that's been for you. It has been a really great year, and we've been so happy for the successes that you've had, and also just the fact that you've been out there as much as you've been. When you kind of take stock, what are the things that pop into your mind most right now?
8: I'd say there's a little bit of everything. I think the only real goal I had this year was to be able to be out there every day or have the ability to be available every single day. So that's been the most rewarding thing I would say this year. As a baseball player, no matter if you're out there every day, miss time like I have in the recent years, you always have high expectations and want to do well. And I think for the most part, I've done a good job, but obviously there's things that I want to get better at. But it starts with being out there, and it's been nice being out there every day.
6: I wonder, too, the fact that you've played as much as you have, do you feel like this year it's almost been like the biggest amount of growth that you've been able to go through over the course of the season since you got called up 5 years ago?
8: Yeah, for sure. Being out here every day is going to do that. You learn more about yourself physically, mentally. I think with the injuries in the past, I've done a lot of mental work, so I think the stuff that I've worked on over the recent years has also helped translate into the season. This game is so hard on you physically, as well as it is mentally, and being able to kind of just take it a day and a moment at a time is not always easy. When you're going well, it is, but when you're not, it feels like those days feel a little bit extra long. But for me, my goal, like I said, this year is just take it a day and a moment at a time and not worry about yesterday or tomorrow.
7: Garrett Mitchell with us here on the On Deck Show, built by Menards. Okay, those were the big picture questions. Let's look a little bit more in the micro sense. The series in Chicago, the four games that you guys just played, did that kind of feel like a playoff series to you when you were involved in it?
8: Yeah, I mean, I think anytime we're playing Chicago at Wrigley, that atmosphere is always like that. And I think each time we go there, it's always a really good test for us because it shows how convicted we need to be in the things that we do, but also working together because it's, you know, everyone against us, you know. So to come out of that series, obviously we would have liked to win the series there, take the game last night, but I think we did a good job. Obviously, like I said, I think that's a good test, especially at this time in the year, to kind of test where you are as a team.
7: Where you are as a team is great. I mean, if you just look at it from an outsider's perspective, you got the best record in baseball by 3.5 games. Is there still room to get better for this team, Garrett, do you think?
8: Yeah, I think, like I said, you take it a day at a time, and I think there's always things that we're trying to work and get better at. Obviously, we're in a great spot, but like I said, you don't look backwards and you don't look forwards, and you just take it for each day at a time, and what that is win tonight. You know, and I think we do a really good job of focusing on that way and not really worrying about the outside noise.
7: Great stuff. Happy birthday again. Thanks so much, Garrett.
8: Thank you.
7: When we come back to the On Deck Show, built by Menards, I will get to the starting lineups. Game one is coming up. It's the Brewers and the Reds. 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
7: 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There's no more bad weather in the forecast. That's the good news here. The rain has stopped. Actually, the sun has come out again. It's really hot. Still above 90 degrees even after the thunderstorm that passed through. Now, the one thing they're going to have to do is get the tarp off the field. They got to get some of the puddles on the warning tracks all taken care of. And so we're still going to begin in a delay, and we'll see how long it ends up being before we can get the first pitch of the series. The Brewers, if they win this game, they'll already clinch the season series against Cincinnati for, get this, a sixth consecutive year. And the starting lineups when we get going are presented by Wisconsin Infrastructure Investment Now, supporting Wisconsin's critical infrastructure. 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This is a pitching rematch, actually, of the last game these teams played in this ballpark. It was back in June. Shane Drouin for the Brewers and Rhett Lauder for Cincinnati. And Milwaukee has changed up its lineup tonight significantly. How about Sal Frelick going in the leadoff spot? He had not even started the previous three games. He'll be in right field. Ben, Jake Bowers, for the first time as a member of the Brewers, is batting in the two spot. Bauer is at first base with Andrew Vaughn not in the lineup. Jackson Churio is going to bat third for a very rare time. He's in left field. And Christian Yelich moving back up. He is in the cleanup spot as the DH. William Contreras is batting fifth. And Contreras will do the catching with Bryce Terang, the second baseman, hitting number six. Yes, you heard me right. Terang hitting six. That's the first time all year he's not been in the top three of the lineup. Garrett Mitchell, our pregame guest and the birthday boy, batting seventh, playing center field. Cooper Pratt, the shortstop, was great in Chicago. He'll bat eighth. And David Hamilton is the third baseman again and the number nine batter against Rhett Lauder. Shane Drouin, the rookie, gets these nine for Cincinnati and manager Terry Francona. Dane Myers, the center fielder, is in the leadoff spot. And the very dangerous Ellie De La Cruz will play shortstop and bat second. The likely rookie of the year in the National League, Sal Stewart, is the first baseman and number three hitter. He leads all of Major League Baseball in runs batted in. Tyler Stevenson in the cleanup spot. He'll do the catching. Eugenio Suarez, the designated hitter, veteran hitting fifth. In left field, J.J. Bleday bats sixth. Matt McClain, the second baseman, hitting seventh. Our first look at the rookie right fielder, Hector Rodriguez. He's been very good for them since getting called up. Rodriguez hitting eighth, and Edwin Arroyo, another rookie. He's the third baseman and the number nine batter against Drouin. Tonight's umpires presented by Cannon and Dunphy. James Jean is calling balls and strikes. Charlie Ramos is at first. Nestor Ceja second, and the crew chief Chris Guccione has third base. Cannon and Dunphy, Milwaukee's premier personal injury attorneys. 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So again, we're in a rain delay. Although the rain is gone, the sun is out, it's hot, and they're getting ready to pull the tarp. Lane will come back with more of the On Deck Show built by Menards after these words on the Brewers Radio Network.
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0: 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The tarp is being pulled here in Cincinnati. 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
0: You from Great American Ballpark here in Cincinnati as the Brewers and the Reds will have baseball tonight. We are in a delay, but the weather has moved through. They have pulled the tarp, and they're going to start getting this field ready for play, it would appear, as they dumped the tarp, and now they've laid the tarp back down, though, so I don't know if they're...
7: They got to roll it up.
0: They're just getting ready to roll it up at this point. So we do have a first pitch time. 7 o'clock Eastern time will be our first pitch. So 6 o'clock Central time. This game is scheduled to get underway. So we're excited about that. And we don't really have any other weather, we don't believe, in the forecast for the rest of the night. So we should have smooth sailing, knock on Formica, the rest of the way here tonight. So we will come back with you for our stations and our affiliates at 6:55 Eastern, 5:55 Central, and we will give you the lineups again and get you ready for first pitch between the Brewers and Reds for game one of this three-game series here this weekend in Cincinnati.
7: So you're just giving everybody 40 minutes to get an early dinner.
0: Yeah, go grab dinner, maybe pop some popcorn, whatever you need to do to get yourself ready to go. You've got a little extra bonus time to get yourself prepared for this game, and let's be honest, this was a 5:10 first pitch back home. You might have been just getting home from work. You were a little rushed. Now you can just take your time and settle into this one here tonight with us on the Brewers Radio Network. So we'll be back with you at 5:55, 5 till the top of the hour,
8: 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We will talk to you then.

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4: Get a roof. What's so hard about that?
5: We can do it in Wisconsin. Why can't you in Kentucky? I mean, Ohio. I'm joking. Brewers and Reds are in a rain delay. Welcome into Rain Delay Theater. I'm Dominic Catronio from Great American Ballpark. Well, sometimes you got to wait for the things you love. The good news is the first pitch is scheduled for 6 o'clock Central Time. Okay, so we will lead you up to about 5 minutes beforehand and get you ready for Brewers and Reds, the opener of this three-game series. And sun is already back out. They've already taken the tarp off of the field, so this is not going to be a lengthy delay from now to the new start of the game, where the Brewers will send Shane Drouin to the mound tonight. The left-handed rookie out of Florida State will go up against the righty Rhett Lauder in his second full season of work, after coming back from Tommy John surgery, a former first-rounder out of Wake Forest. So the Brewers have a divisional matchup, and we're going to kind of chop up what things are to look out for here in Rain Delay Theater as the Brewers finish up a split with the Chicago Cubs, which, hey, you've just about put the bow on the division here as they are up 8 games starting play tonight. Chicago, meanwhile, they are in Miami tonight, a 3-game set beginning there, before they come to American Family Field on Monday. But divisional record is something we will all be monitoring moving forward in these final 3-plus weeks of the season, because the Brewers still start today with the best record not only in the National League but also in baseball. They start today at the moment 3.5 clear of the Atlanta Braves, 4 in the win column. No more head-to-heads. They have already tied in their head-to-head season series. So what does all that mean? The next tiebreaker comes to divisional record, which is why these games, even though they're not technically against a team that is going to be playoff caliber in the Cincinnati Reds, they are still important from the eyes of the Brewers. So as we begin play, the Braves actually have one of the best divisional records in all of baseball. They're 28-14. They only have 10 more games left against their NL East, and 7 of them are against the Philadelphia Phillies, who are fighting for their playoff lives and trying to jump the Chicago Cubs and host a best-of-3 playoff series coming up to open up postseason play. So those are 7 really important games for the Phils, and they actually start the first of those 7 games tonight. It is a wraparound 4-game series with the holiday weekend, Friday through Monday, against the Braves and the Phillies. So massive, not only for the wild card standings, but for the divisional standings and for the NL East. Let's also throw this out there. Atlanta was only four games up on the Phillies with seven games head-to-head. Now, granted, Atlanta has a serious advantage in the current tiebreaker landscape for those two teams. They currently, of the six games they've already played, they're 5-1. So they only need two more wins to claim the tiebreaker of the next seven. But crazy things have happened between the Braves and the Phillies over the years. The NL East has some wacky finishes in baseball's history. So they are beginning a similar stretch where the Brewers have been in with the Cubs, where they now begin seven games in 10 days head-to-head with Atlanta and Philly. So that is going to be the marquee series to watch for the Brewers, not only for the divisional record, but for who is going to be leading the East. And the best-case scenario is not only for the Brewers to create some space between them and the Braves, it's also for the Dodgers to try to get themselves into that bye. Now, L.A., meanwhile, they won in walk-off fashion last night against the St. Louis Cardinals. Now they get to welcome in one of the worst pitching staffs in baseball, to Chavez Ravine. We'll be keeping an eye on Nats Dodgers late night tonight as they begin a three-game series in L.A. Brewers, best record in baseball. They would be the one seed if the playoffs started tomorrow. They would be matched up with the winner of the wild card matchup, which is either Philly or Chicago at the moment. The last team in the postseason right now is the Arizona Diamondbacks. Now, granted, it's a half game. It won't be a half game at season's end. Arizona tonight, they are on the road for another big game, but for interleague play against the Houston Astros. So they will begin at 7:10 Central Time. San Diego is also back at home. They have a massive series with the New York Yankees, and Aaron Judge is nearing his return for the Yanks. He's going to go straight back into the lineup. No rehab assignment. They want him, understandably, being rusty. They're going to DH him as he continues to recover from his stress fracture in his rib, but he has not played since the end of May. That is massive news for the Yankees. So again, the series to watch here this Labor Day weekend, Phillies and Braves at the bank at Citizens Bank Ballpark. Also, we'll be watching Yankees Padres in San Diego and Astros hosting the Diamondbacks in Houston. As for the Brewers today, they hand the ball to Shane Drouin. Let's go in and talk a little bit more about the starting pitcher and talk about this lineup as the Brewers are in rain delay theater at the moment. Brewers and Reds getting ready to open a three-game series at Great American Ballpark. We're drying up. We're getting the field ready. And first pitch is scheduled for 6 o'clock Central Time. We'll take a breather. Back with more in a moment on your home of the Brewers, 620 WTMJ.
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6: 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He is two for two.
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12: Be our eyes on the road. See something out there that I should know about?
13: Yeah, Debbie, this is Dan. Car fire in the southbound lane closing off three lanes going south.
12: Call me, Debbie Lozaga, on the WTMJ traffic tip line, 414-238-9329.
14: The right lane is blocked. There was an accident. There's already four cops there and an ambulance.
12: The drive affects you. Why not be part of it?
15: A semi in a car accident. Right lane blocked. Squads are on the scene.
12: Give me a call. 414-238-9329.

row, the last three of the year head-to-head with the Chicago Cubs, a Monday Labor Day affair at American Family Field, then two night games on Tuesday and Wednesday, then finally an off day. The Brewers are in the middle of 16 in a row right now on Thursday, and then it's back on the road, or I should say back against these Reds, back-to-back weekends with Cincinnati. This time they're coming here to Milwaukee. And then it's back on the road after another off day the following Monday. They will do a three-city trip. Pittsburgh, Baltimore, and Philadelphia will be the final road series of the year. And then they come back home for the final homestand of the year. Just three more with the St. Louis Cardinals. So, yeah, the season's end is near. The calendar is on your side as you open today with an eight-game lead on the Chicago Cubs. Today's pitching matchup, one more time. Shane Drouin, the left-hander for the Brewers, is against Rhett Lauder for the Reds. Drouin is 7-5, a 3.75 ERA. For Lauder, he's 6-8, a 5.14 ERA, right-hander out of Wake Forest. So let's go ahead and jump into the starting lineups and react to those while we have a moment. For the Brewers, a little bit of a shakeup today. Sal Frelick will lead things off. He's been hitting the ball very hard since he came back from the injured list. Sal is in right field. Jake Bowers moves up to the two spot today. Jake plays first base. Batting third, it'll be Jackson Churio, the hottest hitter in the lineup. Churio hit his 21st homer of the season on Wednesday in Chicago. He's playing left field. Christian Yelich hits cleanup. He's going to be the designated hitter once again. He's also been swinging a hot bat, his 10th of the year on Wednesday. Batting fifth, or I should say on Tuesday. Batting fifth, it'll be William Contreras. He is behind the plate for the crew. It's been really working out well with him and Yelly a little bit lower in the order, but now they've slowly crept their way back up in the order. Batting sixth, this is the big shakeup. Bryce Terang. He is in the worst slump of his season. He's hitting about 170 for the last 30 or so games. Bryce is dealing with knee tendonitis. He's dealing with ankle inflammation. And the fatigue of just the wear and tear of trying to play every day for the season. He wants to be in there. He's one of the most important pieces for the Brewers, but he has certainly hit a speed bump here in the second half. So Bryce slides down to the sixth spot in the order. He is playing second base. Garrett Mitchell, the birthday boy, 28th birthday for Garrett. He is the center fielder in batting seventh for Milwaukee. Batting eighth, it'll be Cooper Pratt. He is the shortstop. And batting ninth, David Hamilton dropped down one of the best bunts of the season yesterday. He's over at third base for the crew. One more time for Milwaukee. It'll be Frelick, Bowers, Churio, the top third. The middle has Yelich, Contreras, and Terang. And the bottom third is Mitchell, Pratt, and Hamilton. For the Cincinnati Reds and Terry Francona, they come in at 67-73. Not legitimately in playoff contention, but for them, they are certainly disappointed to be under 500 at the moment. They're 6.5 back of a playoff spot, and here is the lineup that they will roll out today. Dane Meyers will lead things off. He's the center fielder. Elly De La Cruz, dynamic player, has had the quietest 2020 season you'll hear about. Elly is the shortstop. Batting third, it's the presumptive rookie of the year for the National League, Sal Stewart. He's over at first. Man, we got a real capitalization on Sal's in this game. Batting cleanup, it'll be Tyler Stevenson. He is the catcher. A lot of people thought he was going to get traded at the deadline. He did not. He's a free agent to be. Eugenio Suarez, the designated hitter. He cleared waivers last week. Nobody wanted him, so he stayed with Cincinnati. Batting sixth, it's J.J. Bleday, acquired in the offseason from the A's. Bleday plays left field. The seventh spot is Matt McClain. The second baseman's had a rough season once again. The rookie Hector Rodriguez is the right fielder, left-handed swing. He'll bat eighth in the order. And finally, Edwin Arroyo, a switch hitter, rounds it out. He's over at third base today for Cincy, batting ninth. Again, for Terry Francona, it'll be Dane Meyers, De La Cruz, Stewart, the top third, Stevenson, Suarez, and Bleday in the middle, McClain, Rodriguez, and Arroyo, the bottom third, all against the left-hander, Shane Drouin. You know, we talked about it a little bit yesterday in Wrigley and what the Brewers are going to try to do with Bryce Terang's issues right now, dealing with ailments, and he's never going to let on more than what he's going through, right? I think that's just sort of a ball player code where you don't make excuses, you just make results. But there's a level to that, right? If you're hampering the team, if you're in a position where you're now risking further

0: injury by continuing to play every day. The Brewers obviously feel that is not the case with Bryce. But granted, they still have little things to play for right now, like we just talked about in that first segment, where not only do you want to win as many games as you can and ensure you get that bye, because, man, for all the little the nicks and scratches and bumps and bruises the Brewers are dealing with here, every team deals with at the end of the season, to get those extra 5 days off at the end of the season would really come in handy. To give you an idea of the calendar at the end of the season, and you may recall from last year, the Brewers had an extra off day between Game 1 and Game 2 of the NLDS. That is not there this year. This year, that switches over to the American League side. The reason why they do that is in order to stagger the television schedule and also not to be only competing with NFL football on Sundays, too. So the way that the NLDS schedule would go, assuming the Brewers are able to miss the wild card round, where season ends on Sunday, September 27th, they then get Monday, Tuesday, Wednesday, Thursday off. Now they can have workouts as they so wish. Friday the 2nd would be probably a workout day, an immediate day, and just sort of a day to be at the ballpark. And then Game 1 is on Saturday the 3rd, Game 2 is on Sunday the 4th. And then you get back to your traditional, you know, playoff schedule, where for a DS and a best of five, it's 2-2-1, where the home team, the home field advantage team, gets the first two games at home. You go to the city with one day off in between where your opponent is, and then one day off before game five. So that would mean game one would be the 3rd, and game five would be the 9th. The reason why I bring that up is because without that extra off day, unless you're going to be asking Jacob Mizorowski to be going on a fifth-day cadence, which he hasn't really done at all this season, whoever starts your game one would start your game five. You're not going to be able to get multiple starts out of your game one starter unless you go the distance, unless the Brewers do something we haven't seen them do all year, and that's put Miz back on a five-day schedule. But playoffs are a different story, but that's getting ahead of ourselves. Every time we ask Pat Murphy about his feelings about October and rest, he's like, we're not in October yet, which kudos to him for creating that edge and maintaining that edge. I think it's one of the hardest things to do when you clearly are one of the best teams in baseball, is to keep your team hungry and to keep your team humble. And Murph has a magic way of being able to do that to his club. So they enter today currently 8 games up on the Cubs. The magic number for the division is 14. The magic number to just clinch the postseason is 9. Now, we're a long ways away from being able to clinch a bye. That depends on what happens between the Braves and the Dodgers coming up this week. Those two teams, by the way, are done in their season series. And in case you're wondering, the Braves also hold the tiebreaker on LA like the Brewers hold it on the Dodgers. So, still at least a week, probably closer to 2 weeks away from being able to clinch the NL Central round. Now, granted, you can accelerate that next week when you face these Cubs once again. Speaking of the Cubs, let's play a couple of the key moments from that split coming up on the other side of the break. We are in Rain Delay Theater. Brewers and Reds getting ready to go. We have a first pitch time scheduled. It will be 6 o'clock Central. We will kick it back to those guys in about 20 minutes time, as the Brewers and Reds are getting ready to open the first of a 3-game series right here on your home of the Brewers, 620 WTMJ.
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0: We'll let this one ride for a little bit. Almost there. 20 more minutes until we send it back to Cincinnati. Brewers, Reds, in a rain delay, but first pitch is scheduled for 6 o'clock Central Time. I'm Dominic Catronio. I'll be with you after the game today as well for Brewers Extra Innings here on WTMJ. So, let's just take a quick peek back at the series in Chicago. I know it was a split. We don't talk about Monday. Monday is already in the past, and you know what? We don't need to talk about Monday. It wasn't great. Tuesday was a lot more fun. A come-from-behind victory capped off by one of the biggest swings of the season from the captain.
11: Pitch to Yelich. Drive into right. It is back. Way back. Gone for Yelich. The Brewers take the lead at Wrigley.
0: You could hear that roar, by the way. Should I play that again? Yeah, let's play that again. I mean, listen a little closer at how loud that roar was for a game
11: pitch
0: at Wrigley.
11: Pitch to Yelich. Drive into right. It is back. Way back. Gone for Yelich. The Brewers take the lead at Wrigley.
0: How cool is that, man? I was talking with Jesse Rogers, great reporter, ESPN, ESPN 1000 down there, covers both the White Sox and the Cubs. And when Jeff Passan, who also writes for ESPN, longtime writer, we've had him on this show before. When, you know, Jeff got a little bit of flack when he pointed out how, you know, how it happens always up here when the Cubs fans infiltrate American Family Field, which is, they're right. Their money is green too, man. And I think it was really cool for him to double down, be like, hey, you know what? I made fun of the Brewers for allowing as many Cubs fans as there were that one game in the finale the last time that they were here. And then he said, you know what? That sounded pretty loud. And it was a really cool moment in Tuesday's come-from-behind victory to take the lead. But they weren't done in that game, too. I want to point out Joey Ortiz again because he just makes everybody smile. I know he's not in the lineup today, but this one put it on ice on
11: Tuesday.
0: Here
11: it comes. Fly ball, left center. Crow Armstrong back onto the warning track, running out of room. It's gone. Taking a ride on the Wrigley Express. Joey Ortiz hits a two-run home run, his eighth home run of the year. And the Brewers add two more.
0: I point this out a few times, but I'll reiterate it here as well, because the last time the Brewers faced the Reds at home, granted this game is in Cincinnati, that's when you can really point to when Joey actually started to click in the right direction. Remember that home run he hit to dead center field off TJ Antone, and it gave the Brewers the lead in a tie game. It was a really frustrating game. The Brewers had left a million runners on base, and Joey, of all people, hit a go-ahead home run, and he really let out a primal scream rounding the bases. Well, since that home run, okay, he is now hitting 318 over that time. A hard hit rate of 42%. He is crushing the baseball. And he's also got seven homers over that time. 17 extra base hits. I mean, he has been on a roll lately. Give him some credit where credit is due. The Brewers also used small ball in this series extraordinarily well as they were coming from behind on Wednesday. Miz had an uncharacteristic outing in which he gave up five runs total. But the Brewers started to scratch and claw their way back and forth in this contest. How about Bryce Terang getting creative?
11: First offering to Bryce, bunting, and he bunts it up the first baseline. Down the line is Pratt. Here's the play at the plate. Safe is Pratt.
8: Amaya fielded it out in front of the plate. Peterson was a little late to break for home to cover. He flipped it to Peterson, but Pratt was in there in plenty of time. And it's a 5-4 ball game. The Brewers with a little small ball.
0: And they weren't done in the frame. Andrew Vaughn would hit a double down the right field line. And then later, William Contreras, Wild Bill. This is what he
8: does.
0: First
8: offering. And Contreras, a liner into center. That's going to get down for a base hit. Terang is around third. Stopping at second is Vaughn. The Brewers have a 6-5 lead here at Wrigley.
0: They would not relinquish that lead. They would win on Wednesday by a 9-5 final score. And I talked about this after the show on Wednesday, and I want to double down on these numbers one more time about the Brewers bullpen, because we all love homers. You know, chicks dig the long ball. We've all heard that phrase. But the Brewers bullpen right now, I think we need to make sure we're talking about this bullpen as one of the best bullpens, if not the best bullpen in baseball. So since the All-Star break, the Brewers relievers have combined for a 2.72 ERA. That sounds pretty good, right? That's the best in baseball. There's a lot to love about that. A 1.17 whip, that's in the top five in baseball. They've held opponents to low 200s, but then you remember, wait a minute, a position player has pitched a couple of times here in the second half, so I can toggle that as well. For the primary pitchers on this roster to come out of the bullpen, that 2.72 ERA drops by half of a run to the best in baseball at 2.25. Next closest is 2.87. 0.62 in ERA is a big gap in baseball, given how optimized everybody is. Just for comparison, since the All-Star break, the Cubs bullpen ERA is 3.85. It's a run and a half better from the Brewers bullpen than it is against the Cubs bullpen. You extrapolate that out across a full season, and that's how you have an 8-game lead at the moment. So that was some of the fun stuff. Yes, it's a split. Yes, the Brewers lose a 1-run game in a well-pitched contest by Logan Henderson yesterday. He continues to shine for the Brewers, but you will see these Cubs one more time, Monday through Wednesday. First, the Brewers will send Robert Gasser to the mound on Monday. Then it'll be Jacob Mizorowski once again on Tuesday, finally back on his home mound. And then Wednesday, it will be once again Logan Henderson. So they are seeing plenty of the Brewers' best. Meanwhile, on the other side, Chicago, they will be scheduled to have David Peterson on Monday, Kevin Gausman on Tuesday, and Shota Imanaga on Wednesday. And the Brewers have obviously had great history against Shota, and they will try to keep the good times rolling against him. This was supposed to be one of the earliest games of the slate tonight to start, but now because of this rain delay, there's only one other game that's gone final. That was in walk-off fashion in Cleveland. Brian Rocchio, a home run for the Guardians to defeat the Tigers 7-6. As we take a quick peek over at the American League standings right now, where it's an absolute mess. Tampa Bay is sitting pretty with the best record in the AL and likely the one seed. Now, granted, they have one more head-to-head series with the New York Yankees coming up in the final week of the season. Right now, Tampa has a 6-3 advantage over the Yankees in their season series, which means two things. Number one, it would mean the Yankees need to sweep to claim the tiebreaker. But number two, the Yankees are only 3 games back, and they're about to get Aaron Judge, so it would go twofold that if they're able to sweep Tampa Bay in the Bronx, mind you, all of a sudden they flip Tampa Bay and force them into a wild card series, most likely against the Boston Red Sox. The Red Sox are the 2 seed right now in the wild card. And at the moment, Cleveland hanging on by a thread. They're 1 game up at the moment. There's half games going on right now to hold a playoff spot with their victory today. Texas and Toronto are both 70-71. Toronto is in Kansas City to begin a 3-game series with the Royals. Texas is at home for those aforementioned Tampa Bay Rays. And in the AL Central, it is still the Chicago White Sox. They are up by 2.5 games on those Cleveland Guardians. Everyone else has been pretenders. Minnesota, they're out of contention. Detroit, they're out of contention. Seattle, thanks for playing. You're out of contention, too. They're 6 back in the West. They just lost a series to the Sacramento A's. You are not a playoff team. And the Brewers at least have the excuse of playing that series in Vegas. They also lost a series to the A's, but that's why you play 162 of them, because random things can happen. All right, we're getting closer to first pitch. It's coming up in about 15 minutes' time. Rain Delay Theater will wrap up on the other side of this break, and then Lane and Josh are coming in just a little bit right here on your home of the Brewers, 620 WTMJ.
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right, this is it for Rain Delay Theater. I'm Dominic Catronio. In just about 3 weeks' time, the regular season will be over. Just 9 more home games. 21 games to go. 12 of them will be on the road. 3 here in Cincinnati beginning tonight. We mentioned it earlier. 3 against Pittsburgh. 3 against Baltimore. And 3 against Philly. There's some off days in there, though, too. But the Brewers are in the middle of this 16-in-a-row stretch. They continue to have to deal with these long consecutive streaks over and over and over again. The upcoming rotation for the Brewers and in this series is also of note because the Brewers are keeping Kyle Harrison in the rotation. So this is a big get-right weekend because Dustin May and Kyle Harrison will likely have back-to-back starts against these Cincinnati Reds. Now, Dustin had a rough time going in his last start. That was to wrap up the homestand last week. And Kyle Harrison, of course, Monday was brutal. But I had a conversation with Kyle earlier this week down at Wrigley Field, and he actually feels healthy. He feels, yes, there's natural fatigue, and everybody feels that at this point in the season. But he is confident, and the pitching coaches are confident, in the fact that what he's going through right now is a mechanical fix and not like a sudden issue with the body and an elbow lingering or anything like that. He actually feels great, which in his words is even more frustrating given the fact that the body is holding up throughout this time, but he's out of sync mechanically. He described to me in detail about how he feels when he gets to the top of his leg kick, that he's kind of hunching over himself. He's not keeping his posture and staying strong and creating leverage and staying high. And all this is a domino effect to say that, well, when you don't actually keep the ball in the arm angle that you want it to be, then it comes out flatter. You don't get the same velo you've been getting all year. And middle fastballs become home runs. So Kyle will get the start on Sunday. Dustin May will get the start tomorrow. And we already mentioned it. It'll be Robert Gasser, Miz, and Logan coming up next week against Chicago. Tomorrow, the Brewers will face a lefty in Andrew Abbott and then a righty in Brady Singer to wrap up their final trip to Cincinnati this year. And then furthermore, the other thing to keep in mind for the Brewers for the 4-game set is, or I should say for the final 3 weeks, and for the extra man on the roster, right now the Brewers have a third catcher in Bo Naylor. So maybe tomorrow we finally see Bo Naylor get into a game. Maybe we see Gary Sanchez get a start and William Contreras get a day off. But we have not seen Bo Naylor get into game action yet. And as we know, the extra bullpen man is Jojo Romero, who had the back-to-back outing in Chicago in both of those victories. You know, the good and bad news about losing a series or losing the finale of a series against Chicago the way they did and the length that they got from Logan Henderson means they only used one reliever yesterday, and they really needed it, given Abney Ribe was not available, Aaron Ashby was not available, Antonio Sensatello was not available, Jojo Romero were all not available. They all threw in back-to-back games. Now, you're still going to be holding caution if they have to throw in today's game because that's 3 out of 4, and that means they'd probably be down for the rest of the weekend. And the easiest way to heal up your bullpen is to score a lot more runs than the other team. And that's what the Brewers will try to do against this pitching staff that is one of the worst in the National League, and that being the Cincinnati Reds, even despite having one of the best in Chase Burns, but now he's probably going to be throttled here down the stretch. And they have Hunter Green out for the rest of the year. When you judge by ERA, and again, this is including Chase Burns, who's been phenomenal, the Reds have the third worst ERA in the National League at 4.65. And as no one would be surprised, they have been giving up a ton of homers, fourth most homers allowed in the National League. In fact, the only team that's allowed more, the Chicago Cubs. And we saw a little bit of that this past week at Wrigley Field. One last look at the out-of-town scoreboard before we get you out to Cincinnati at the conclusion of Rain Delay Theater. Again, the big series that everybody's going to have eyes on is the Braves in Philly, the first of 7 games in the next 10 days. They're doing a wraparound 4-game set for this Labor Day weekend against each other, and they meet again next weekend in Atlanta. Philly begins the day 4 games back of the Braves, and the Braves begin 3.5 back of the Brewers.
for the top seed in the National League. So that has plenty of spice on that one. The pitching matchup is also some Cy Young candidacy on the line. Chris Sale versus Christopher Sanchez. And yes, Miss has had a couple of bumps in the road the last couple of outings. I still believe Jacob Mazurowski is the presumptive Cy Young Award winner. That's how it should be and how it's been for most of the second half. We shall see how it all shakes out coming up in 3 weeks' time. The Cubs, as we'll be keeping an eye on them, they're also getting ready to go here at the top of the hour. They will be taking on the Miami Marlins down on South Beach. That pitching matchup features for the Marlins, Jansen Junk, the former Brewer, and Shota Imanaga going for Chicago. He's been giving up the home run ball plenty as of late. He gave up a few against the Reds last week on Sunday Night Baseball. We are almost at the end of this rain delay. You know who else is in this rain delay? Of course, the Pittsburgh Pirates, because it always rains in Pittsburgh, and it always rains when we're in Cincinnati, it seems like. But this rain delay is just about said and done. First pitch is just a few minutes away. One more reminder for the Brewers. Shane Drouin on the mound. The left-hander is 7-5 with a 3.75 ERA. Rhett Lauder for the Reds, 6-8. A 5.14 ERA. And to hammer home that lineup one more time for Milwaukee, it'll be Frelick, Bowers, Churio, 1-2-3. The middle is Yelich, Contreras, Terang. That's 4-5-6. And then the bottom third is Mitchell, Pratt,

0: Now, welcome back to Cincinnati, where the Brewers in the second leg of this road trip will begin this three-game series here tonight against the Cincinnati Reds, just about 50 minutes later than originally scheduled. We were supposed to get this one underway 5:10 Central, 6:10 Eastern. We had a front move through, so this game started in a delay, but we will play baseball tonight. It looks like the rest of the night, again, seems to be very good in terms of the weather outlook for the rest of this evening. So we are grateful to have baseball on the way for you from the Queen City of Ohio. Welcome to it, everybody, alongside Josh Maurer and our producer and engineer, Kent Sommerfeld. Lane Grindle with you here tonight. They are going through some of the pregame ceremonies, and they are exchanging lineup cards at home plate right now here at Great American Ballpark. Shane Drouin's going to take the mound for the crew tonight. It'll be his 17th start of the year. Rhett Lauder will make his 22nd start of the year for Cincinnati. And for the rest of the starting lineups here tonight, once again, here's Josh Maurer.
1: 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As we told you on the On Deck Show, the Brewers have significantly changed up their lineup tonight. It is one of the more unique ones we've seen all year, with Sal Frelick moving into the leadoff spot. He'll play right field. Jake Bowers, for the first time ever as a Brewer, is batting second. He'll play first base. Jackson Churio goes down to the three hole and plays left field, with Christian Yelich moving back up into the cleanup spot as the designated hitter. William Contreras down to five on the card tonight for Pat Murphy. He'll do the catching. And Bryce Terang, for the first time all season, is not in the top three. In fact, he has moved down to number six. And Terang is the second baseman. Garrett Mitchell, on his 28th birthday, is batting seventh and playing center field, with Cooper Pratt, the shortstop, hitting eighth. David Hamilton is the third baseman, and he is the number nine batter. They'll all face Rhett Lauder. Pitching rematch of the last game in this ballpark between these two teams, all the way back in late June. Lauder versus Shane Drouin. The Brewers won that night. Drouin faces these nine for Terry Francona. Dane Myers, the former Marlin in center field, leads off. And Ellie De La Cruz is the shortstop and number two hitter. Sal Stewart has been phenomenal. The rookie first baseman hitting third, and Tyler Stevenson does the catching and bats cleanup. Eugenio Suarez is the designated hitter. He'll bat fifth. J.J. Blade is in left field hitting sixth. Matt McClain will play second base at about seventh. Our first look at Hector Rodriguez, the rookie right fielder. He's provided some offense since getting called up, and he's batting in the eighth spot with Edwin Arroyo, the rookie third baseman, number nine, against Shane Drouin. The Brewers with a victory tonight, Lane Grindle. They've got an opportunity to clinch the season series again against the Reds. Remember, they played those couple of series all the way back in late June into early July. The Brewers won six of the seven games, so they have dominated Cincinnati. One win this weekend, and they clinched the season series here against the Reds. And we're going to see a lot of Cincinnati over the next couple of weekends. Six games in the next 10 days, beginning with this rain-delayed affair here tonight. Let's take a drive around the league as Rhett Lauder, the long-haired right-hander, is first out of the dugout for Cincinnati. In fact, he was so much the first out. Where's everybody else? There they come. He's out there by himself for a little while. Drive Around the League is brought to you, of course, by Construction Business Group, Wisconsin Operating Engineers and Trusted Contractors, building Wisconsin together. Going to be the Cubs at the Marlins. The game gets underway actually in just a few minutes in Miami. Shota Imanaga against Jansen Junk. After the Cubs split those four games with the Brewers, they remain eight games in second place behind the first-place crew. Be the Cardinals at the Rockies at 7:40 Central. Andre Palante's back off the injured list to make the start tonight for the Redbirds, who just won two out of three at Dodger Stadium this week. So that was a nice turnaround for Ali Marmol's team. They had been scuffling before they headed out west. And it'll be the Dodgers. Now that Dodgers team that is now tied with the Braves for the second-best record in the National League coming into the weekend. Los Angeles is hosting the Washington Nationals at 9:10 with Blake Snell on the hill. Let's pause 10 seconds for station identification on the Brewers Radio Network.
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1: 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Ready for baseball? About 50 minutes delayed. And with the action, here is Lane Brindle.
0: All right. Thank you very much, Josh. This copyrighted broadcast presented by authority of the Milwaukee Brewers Baseball Club and may not be reproduced or retransmitted in any form. The accounts and descriptions of this game may not be disseminated without the express written consent of the Milwaukee Brewers Baseball Club. Sal Frelick to lead things off for the crew against Rhett Lauder, making his third start against the Brewers this year. And the first pitch to Sal missed outside, and it's one ball and no strikes, and we are underway here at Great American Ballpark in Cincinnati. Lauder out of the windup, the 1-0 pitch. That's right through there for a strike, and it's 1-1. Got underway with a 50-minute delay right at 7 o'clock Eastern time, 6 o'clock back home in Milwaukee as Frelick checks on a pitch outside. And it's two balls and one strike. We had that front move through. And 88 degrees at first pitch as Frelick takes his strike with a fastball at 94, and it's two balls and two strikes. And would you believe me if I told you it feels like that front that moved through cooled things off a little bit? 88 degrees feels better than it did earlier today, for sure. It was very hot in Cincinnati. The 2-2 to Frelick, and he got a piece of it, and he fouled it off right behind home plate. The helmet came flying off. I think he got a piece of Tyler Stevenson behind the plate. And the count will remain at two balls and two strikes. Sal hitting .238, four home runs. He's driven in 37. 4-for-8 against Lauder in his career. Lauder out of the windup, the 2-2 pitch. It's high, and the count is full. Three balls and two strikes. Sal went 1-for-8 in that Cubs series. He's done a nice job when he's been in the top of the lineup for Pat Murphy this year. It hasn't happened all that often. 3-2. This one's popped back foul and out of play, and the count will remain. Three balls and two strikes. Seven pitches already from the leadoff man in this at-bat against Lauder. Brewers wearing the powder blue tops tonight, the gray pants. Lauder looks in, out of the windup, the 3-2 pitch, and Frelick fouls that one straight back into the net, and the beat goes on. Reds wearing their all-black City Connects, futuristic looking almost. Lauder, again out of the windup. Here's the 3-2 pitch to Frelick, and he hits it in the air to center. Dane Myers tracking it. Actually getting called off in left center now by J.J. Blade, who takes charge and makes the catch, and there's one away. Frelick with a lengthy at-bat. Takes a little bit of a chunk out of Lauder early on in this outing, but Lauder gets the out. A 9-pitch battle goes the way of the Reds' right-hander. First pitch of Brewers Baseball was brought to you by Carbless, premium cocktails in a can. Stop at your local retailer and stock up for the game for your next tailgate. Carbless, this is more. Here's Jake Bowers, takes down and in, it's 1-0. Lauder out of the windup, the 1-0 pitch. And he's able to check on a slider in on that back foot, two balls and no strikes. Bowers hitting .268, 23 home runs. He's driven in 76. And the 2-0 pitch. That's way outside. An easy take for Bowers with a changeup, and it's 3-0. Bowers just 1-for-11 in that series at Wrigley. .30 pitch to Bowers, taking all the way. He took high, and it's ball four. So Bowers works a walk. That has been a trend for Jake here of late.
1: And you really don't blame Lauder for being a little bit intimidated by Bowers, who hit a home run against him each of the first two times that he started against the Brewers this season.
0: Yeah, career 5-for-8 with two home runs against Lauder. Coming into tonight, here's Jackson Churio after the ortho ASAP walk. And Churio takes down and away, and it's 5 straight out of the zone by Lauder. One ball and no strikes. Churio hitting .285, 21 home runs, 58 driven in. Lauder kicks and delivers, and that caught the outside corner. It is 1-1. Two-seam fastball at 93 miles an hour. It was right on that edge. Louder's 1-1. And a breaking ball backed up on him and rolled foul by Churio up the third baseline. That was a slider that kind of a cement mixer in off the plate. And Jackson hammered it foul. It's 1-2. Quick trip around the bases presented by Old Wisconsin tonight. The pitch is low, and it's 2 balls and 2 strikes. Our contestant is Angela Homan of Onalaska. If the Brewers score in the first inning, Angela will win a $100 Quick Trip gift card, compliments of Quick Trip and Old Wisconsin. 2-2 is high. It goes to 3 balls and 2 strikes. On Churio, and all three batters have gotten to a 3-ball count against Louder here early. That's a good sign. This is what the Brewers do to so many opposing pitchers, night in and night out. 3-2 pitch, and a swing and a foul. Got a piece of it. Bowers was moving on the pitch. He'll have to go back to first base. It was a slider down below the zone, and Churio able to just get a piece of it. Reds defensively, Blade in left, Myers in center, Rodriguez in right, Arroyo at third, De La Cruz the shortstop, McLean at second, Stewart's the first baseman, Stevenson does the catching. 3-2 pitch, a little blooper in front of the bag at second base, played by McLean. His only play is going to be at first. He throws there and gets Churio. Just a broken bat little blooper past the mound in front of second base. McLean played it on a hop and retires Jackson. Bowers goes to second. He's there with 2 outs. That was a sinker way in off the plate. It would have been ball 4, and it blew up the hands of Jackson Churio. And now here's Christian Yelich, who's the cleanup hitter tonight. Bowers at second, 2 away. First pitch and a swing and a miss. It's 0-1. 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Yelich has been swinging it well of late. Takes a strike on the inside edge. A good pitch from Louder with a fastball at 94. And it's 0-2. He is 0-16 against the Reds this year, though, which is not what you're used to. This is a team he has put up big numbers against over the course of his career. 0-2, swing and a miss. Slider down and in. Yelich strikes out. The Brewers will strand a runner in scoring position here in the top of the first. We go to the bottom of one. It's the Brewers nothing and the Reds coming up on the Brewers Radio Network, presented by American Family Insurance.
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0: We go to the bottom of the first here at Great American Ballpark in Cincinnati. Shane Groen has been good against the Reds so far this year. 7-5 with a 3.75 ERA overall. He's making his 17th start, his 28th appearance. And he'll face Dane Myers, Ellie De La Cruz, and Sal Stewart to start things up for Cincinnati here in the bottom of the first. No score. Drouin making his third start against the Reds. He has been very good against them. First offering to Myers is a strike on the outside edge, and it's 0-1. 10 innings, 2 earned runs, 4 walks, 12 strikeouts in his 2 starts. Against Cincinnati, the pitch is ground ball deep in the hole. It's short. Diving stop by Pratt. Gets to his feet. Throws to first. It'll be late. Did a great job keeping that on the infield. Myers runs far too well for where that ball was hit. A well-placed ground ball deep in the hole. And so it is an infield single for the Reds to start up this bottom of the first. And now here's Ellie De La Cruz. Brewers defensively. Churio in left, Mitchell in center, Frelick in right. Hamilton's the third baseman, Pratt at short, Terang at second base, Bowers at first, Contreras does the catching. There goes the runner, pitches a strike, the throw is going to be a little bit late. Contreras threw it in front of the second base bag. Terang fielded the throw, tried to swipe a tag on the feet of Myers as he slid by, but I'm not sure he ever even got the tag to him, and it was going to be late anyway. So Myers snags his 10th stolen base of the year. No balls and one strike here on Ellie De La Cruz. Groen brings home the pitch and missed inside. It's 1-1. It's a Reds team that will run a little bit. That's the 95th stolen base overall as a unit, not the numbers that the Brewers have put up. But they will start their runners at times. Here's the 1-1 to De La Cruz, and that's in there with a strike. A sinker at 95. It's 1-2. So an infield single and now a stolen base, and the Reds have a runner in scoring position here right out of the gate. 1-2 pitch. Missed up and away, and the count is even at 2 balls and 2 strikes. Charlie Ramos is the first base umpire tonight. Nestor Ceja at second base. The crew chief is Chris Guccione at third, and James Jean has home plate tonight. Groen's 2-2 pitch. Missed inside, and the count is full. It's 3 balls and 2 strikes. De La Cruz hitting .273, 21 home runs, and 60 driven in on the year. Throwing, slowing things down a bit in the 3-2. This one is lined foul down the right field line and out of play. We'll do it again. De La Cruz always dangerous, hitting from the right side here against Groen. He's put together a very good season for Cincinnati. 3-2 pitch. And a chopper up the middle, ranging is Pratt, can't get to it. It's into center field for a base hit. Myers around third, he will score. It's an RBI single for Ellie De La Cruz. And the Reds take an early 1-0 lead. Just a well-placed ground ball, and that's really what it's been for both of these hits against Groen in this first inning. That one was hit hard up the middle, and Pratt tried to get to it because it hit maybe 5 feet in front of home plate with its initial bounce. First pitch swinging, and Stevenson lines one, or rather Sal Stewart lines one out to right. That's caught by Sal Frelick, and there's one away. So Stewart with one pitch and one out there. And now here's Tyler Stevenson. The Reds have grabbed an early 1-0 lead here in the bottom of the first. Brewers baseball being brought to you by Miller Lite, the original light beer with great taste, only 96 calories. It's Miller time. Groen brings home the pitch to Stevenson. Takes a strike. It's 0-1. Stevenson hitting .249, 14 home runs, 49 driven in on the year. Throwing looks at De La Cruz. And now brings home the pitch. And missed low with a curveball. It's even at 1-1. So the Reds out to an early lead. That was not a big deal for the Brewers in Chicago. Tuesday and Wednesday, both nights they trailed. Brewers scored first on Wednesday, but then trailed 5-3. Tossed to first and back in time is De La Cruz. Brewers, one of the best comeback teams in baseball. 37 come-from-behind victories for the Brewers this year. The 1-1 pitch. Bouncing ball to third. Backed up, Hamilton goes to second for one. On to first in time. A 5-4-3 double play. The Brewers turn it. And the inning is over. But the Reds get on the board with the RBI single from Ellie De La Cruz. It's 1-0 Cincinnati as we head to the second on the Brewers Radio Network, presented by American Family Insurance.
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0: We go to the second inning in Cincinnati. It's a 1-0 Reds lead. Brewers will send Contreras, Terang, and Mitchell to the plate here in the top of the second inning. Brewers just turned a double play in the bottom of the first inning. And those double plays, of course, brought to you by Pottawatomie Casino Hotel Milwaukee, the Midwest's number one entertainment destination. Slots, dining, sportsbook, poker, live entertainment, it's all here. There are endless ways to win. First pitch to William Contreras is fouled out of play, first base side. It's 0-1. Contreras hitting 272, 13 home runs. He's driven in 72. He, like so many of these Brewers, has put up good numbers against Lauder in his career. And he pops this one up. First base side, foul territory. That'll find his seats. And it's no balls and two strikes. 4-for-8 with a homer off of Lauder. Had a good series in Chicago. Went 5-for-16. Drove in a couple of runs. He's been on it here of late, has Contreras. 0-2 pitch. Missed down and away. And it's one ball and two strikes. 385 average over his last 14 games. 9 extra base hits in there. Had a 5-game hitting streak snapped yesterday. He'd gone 9-for-19 in that stretch. Checks on a breaking ball down and away, and it's even now. 2 balls and 2 strikes. Lauder looking in. And out of the windup, the 2-2 pitch. This is a fly ball into right center. It'll be Rodriguez, the right fielder, calling off Myers and making the catch. And there's one away in the Brewers' half of the second inning. Big games call for a big league shine. 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Wash, chill, repeat. Here's Bryce Terang trying to get it going at the plate. First pitch swinging. He lines one into center, but right in the tracks of Myers, who goes into a dive. He can't catch it. Ended up trapping it on a bounce. And so Bryce Terang, he needed a hit. And he comes up with a one-out single here in the top of the second inning. Got a fastball about thigh high right over the middle of the plate. And Bryce with a base hit. And he's aboard in front of Garrett Mitchell, celebrating his birthday today. He was our pregame guest with Josh Maurer on the On Deck show.
11: What a birthday present.
0: What a birthday present for him. Swing and a miss. And it's 0-1. Swing and a miss, I didn't mean. It wasn't in reference to the you being the birthday gift. It was just, it literally was a swing and a miss. 0-1 here on Garrett. The pitch. And a swing and a foul back behind home plate into the ground. And it's 0-2. 28 years old for Garrett Mitchell. Still remember when Garrett was drafted in 2020 and we were all in the awkwardness of the COVID shutdown, and I interviewed him via a Zoom. First time I ever met Garrett Mitchell. 0-2 is rocketed down the right field line. That's a fair ball into the corner for the birthday boy. On the move is Terang. He's going to be held at third. It's a double for Garrett Mitchell. And the Brewers are set up here with one away in the top of the second. So Garrett Mitchell, who hits it as hard as any player on this team, right there with Jake Bowers. 105 off the bat and down into the corner. $75 to the Mac Fund, courtesy of West Bend, the silver lining. And now Cooper Pratt, who's been swinging it well for the crew, will come to the plate here with an RBI opportunity in front of him. Brewers trailing 1-0, but a chance to, at the very least, get it even here if you can put a ball in play for Cooper Pratt. And that's one thing he's been doing a lot of, is putting the ball in play. First offering, and he takes a strike. It's 0-1. Cooper, over his last seven games, 9-for-22, but just three strikeouts. And only one of those games without a hit. Here's the 0-1, and a breaking ball over the glove of Louder. It rolls out to second base, where McLean will field it and throw to first to retire Pratt. But down the line and scoring is Terang, and we are tied at one. So an RBI ground out for Cooper Pratt, drives in his 25th of the season. Louder almost got to that ball as he left his feet on that chopper. And if he fields it, he might come home with it and he might have a play. But instead it got through to McLean. Now here's David Hamilton, and a swing and a foul back. And it's 0-1. Mitchell went to third on the play, so he's standing there with two outs.
11: I think you're right. I think if Louder fields that, probably have a play at home.
0: Yeah, Brewers had the contact play on.
11: Yeah.
0: A one is down and away, and it's one ball and one strike.
11: Yeah, it was good news. He just bounced the ball high enough that it got past the pitcher.
0: Hamilton, the number nine hitter for the crew, with a 1-1 pitch. Swing and a miss. Slider down and in. That slider's been a good pitch to the lefty so far tonight for Rhett Louder. He's got some swing and miss working that in on that back foot of the left-handed hitters tonight. Brewers have been able to get this game evened up, though. The one-out single from Terang has come around and scored. Go-ahead runner standing 90 feet away with two outs here. One ball and two strikes on Hamilton. Here's the pitch. Hamilton took high, and it's even at two balls and two strikes. Hamilton hitting 242, four home runs. He's driven in 24. Louder working out of the windup here. And the 2-2 pitch. And a ground ball inside the first base bag. It's a fair ball. It'll roll into the corner. Down the line and scoring is Mitchell. Hamilton's off to the races. He turns second. He's not stopping there. He's into third, standing up. And the Brewers lead it 2-1. David Hamilton, right over the first base bag, just hugging that line and into the corner. And that was a triple all the way once it got past Stewart at first base.

0: brought it back. Oh, goodness. What a catch by Dane Meyers out there in right center. Got up over the wall, and that one was going to be out of here for Sal Frelick, and Meyers just pulled that one back in here. Goodness gracious. What a catch. Well, the inning is over. The Brewers will have to settle for the two runs and the lead. It could have been more. We go to the bottom of the second. 2-1 Milwaukee on the Brewers Radio Network, presented by American Family Insurance.
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0: It is 2-1 Milwaukee. Eugenio Suarez leads off for the Reds. First pitch from Drouin is in there for a strike. Drouin's 0-1 pitch, and he checks on a strike with a curveball in the low outside corner. No balls and two strikes on Suarez. Been a disappointing year for Suarez. 206 average, 20 home runs. He's driven in 59. Drouin's pitch. And that one just missed with a slider. He tried to bring that back over the back door and couldn't quite get it there. Just missed off the plate away. Here's the 1-2 to Suarez. That's down and in with a slider. And the count evens at 2-2. Well, Sal Frelick just robbed of a two-run home run in right center. That is the play of the game so far. Keep it circled. Brewers do have a 2-1 lead. 2-2 pitch is up and away, and the count is full. Three balls and two strikes. But it certainly feels like the Brewers have a shot at some offense tonight with the swings they've been taking against Rhett Lauder through the first couple of innings. 3-2 pitch. He is down and away, and he ends up walking Suarez. So that's a disappointing outcome for Drouin. Leadoff walk here in the bottom of the second inning. And Suarez is aboard in front of J.J. Blidé, who comes to the plate now for the Reds. In a place where sports are played at the same time, you have to have a food for all the seasons. And Usinger's has that covered for you. First offering to J.J. Blidé is a broken bat. Ground ball up the first baseline. The business end ended up flying all the way out to Bryce Terang, who's now staring in at Blidé with a smirk. I mean, I don't know that I've ever seen the barrel of the bat go that far when it's just absolutely splintered in half like that. I mean, it went clear out. It ended up in shallow right field before it was all over. Everybody just trying to get out of the way. There's some splinters around home plate, too. James Jean is cleaning that up, and he's saying, does somebody want to take this from me? I've got to go back and continue to umpire this game. He ended up running it over to somebody, I think, on the Reds grounds crew. I would think that would have been a job for the ball boy. No balls to one strike here on Blidé.

0: Drouin brings home the pitch and a pop-up. This one in the shallow left center. Churio and Mitchell converging. It'll be Mitchell taking charge and making the catch in shallow left center. That's the first out of this second inning. Yeah, Usingers has you covered for all the different seasons. When you think baseball, you think hot dogs, right? The all-beef Franks. Football, maybe brats is the way you go. Certainly in Wisconsin. Here's Matt McClain. Drouin's first offering is a fly ball fouling out of play first base side. It's 0-1. And basketball, you could go with the summer sausage, maybe. And then if you're talking hockey, you're talking Canadian bacon. That's kind of a given. The 0-1. Missed outside. One ball and one strike. Yeah, Usingers has something for every season. We're in that part of the year where all the different sports start to cross over a little bit. It's a fun time of year. Baseball's down the home stretch now. The 1-1. And McClain rolls one foul third base side. It's 1-2. Football's getting started. Basketball's not that far off. Got a little ways, though, to go before that gets going. Let's get football started first. 1-2 here on McClain. The pitch. And a fly ball left center field. Back on it is Churio. Onto the warning track. Looking up. It is gone. Bounced on top of the wall. And it is out of here. McClain's still running hard just in case. But Chris Guccione is signaling that it is a the yellow padding hit something behind it and then came back into play. So the Brewers were playing it, but it's a two-run home run for Matt McClain, his 14th of the season. And the Reds back out in front. It's 3-2 Cincinnati. Fastball at the very top of the strike zone, and McClain got to it. Feels like the ball's jumping tonight. It's just something we've said a lot at Great American Ballpark over the years. Here's young Hector Rodriguez. First pitch is down and away. And it's 1-0.
1: Little surprising, that's the first home run that McClain's ever hit against the Brewers.
0: That is surprising. 1-0 pitch is down and away. Two balls and no strikes.
1: It's the 29th game against Milwaukee.
0: Yeah, he's not always been healthy. When he first came up and we saw him his rookie season, Josh, I think I can speak for you as well. 2-0, that's a strike on the inside edge. It's 2-1. I really felt like Matt McClain was going to be a big-time player in this lineup for years to come. 2-1. Swing and a miss at a sinker down and in, and it's two balls and two strikes. It's been a bumpy ride for Matt McClain. Health has been part of it, but really has never found the success that he found his first year in the big leagues. But had a big swing right there against Drouin. 2-2 pitch. Down and away. The count is full. Three balls and two strikes. It's a Reds team that'll hit some home runs. Here's the 3-2 to Rodriguez. And a half swing and a miss. They appeal to third. Chris Guccione agrees with my assessment. So it's an ortho ASAP strikeout. That's the first strikeout of the night for Shane Drouin. Don't strike out. Get back to the active lifestyle you want. Ortho ASAP. 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So two away now. And here's the number nine hitter, Edwin Arroyo. 226 average, no home runs, five driven in. First pitch missed with a curveball inside. It's 1-0. 3-2 Cincinnati. A lot of offense early in this one. 1-0 pitch. Arroyo took outside with a sinker. And it's two balls and no strikes. Got underway a little late tonight. 50-minute delay to start this game. But a beautiful night now here in Cincinnati. The 2-0 pitch is right through there for a strike. And it's 2-1. Arroyo will use his timeout and steps out. Granted by James Jean. Top of the order, and Dane Myers in the on-deck circle for the Reds. 2-1 is a ground ball to third. One big hop out to Hamilton. Sets his feet. Fires across in time. Takes care of Arroyo. And the inning is over. But the two-run home run off the bat of Matt McClain puts the Reds back on top. It's 3-2 Cincinnati as we head to the third on the Brewers Radio Network, presented by American Family Insurance.
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0: We go to the third inning here in Cincinnati. It's a 3-2 Reds lead. And stepping in with the play-by-play, here's Josh Maurer.
1: Thank you, Lane. Jake Bowers will greet the right-hander, Rhett Lauder. Out of the windup, first pitch. Inside, ball one. Jake hasn't seen a strike yet. Walked on four pitches back in the first inning against a guy that he's already hit a couple of home runs against this season. Now the 1-0. That's a strike. Just clipped the outside corner. 94-mile-an-hour heat, 1-1. Well, each team scored a pair of runs in the second inning. 3-2 Cincinnati, the 1-1. Inside to Bowers, 95 on the heat, 2-1. It'll be Jake, then Jackson Churio, and Christian Yelich. New-looking order tonight for Pat Murphy. That is 2-3-4. Wind-up, 2-1. Way outside. Change-up, 3-1. Boy, Lauder wants no part of Jake Bowers, huh?
0: Doesn't seem very interested. I think he's got a pretty good memory.
1: Usually those pitchers do. Here's a 3-1. Inside, he walked him again. So it's been nine pitches and two bases on balls for Jake Bowers against Rhett Lauder. The tying run is immediately aboard with nobody out. Ortho ASAP walk. Then out Jackson Churio to the plate. Brewers got the two runs on an RBI ground out by Cooper Pratt, then an RBI triple by David Hamilton. Jackson grounded out in the first. And he swings and pops it foul, coming back into the seats first base side. Right now, the difference in this game really is the Brewers would have had another two runs, but Dane Myers took a would-be home run off the bat of Sal Frelick away. He jumped, reaching over the fence in right center field and caught the baseball. And then a few minutes later, Matt McClain just hit one over the left center field fence. Then a two-run homer. Throw to first. Bowers able to belly flop safely back in. No tag. You never know, but you feel like there are a lot more runs to be had tonight.
0: It has that feeling for sure.
1: Now the pitch to Churio. Way outside with a fastball, and it's 1-1. I had mentioned this earlier. The last game the Brewers played in this ballpark back in June, it was the same pitching matchup, Lauder versus Drouin, the night that the Brewers won. They swept that series. Now the 1-1. Inside on Churio with a change. 2-1. It's a weird season series this year schedule-wise between Milwaukee and Cincinnati because they're very compact. Two series back June, July. Now these two series. Here's a ground ball hit towards the hole at short. Played by De La Cruz with a forehand. Nice play to go to second for an out. That was a good play by Ellie De La Cruz. Made the decision to get the out on Bowers, and he beat him with that throw by a millisecond. The relay was late. And that is a 6-4 fielder's choice. Churio will replace Jake at first. One out in the inning for Christian Yelich. Brewers went 6-1. They played 7 games in 11 days earlier this year. Now they're going to play 6 games in the next 10 days. Pitch to Yelich is over the outside corner for a called strike one. Christian struck out to end the first with a man on. Rhett Lauder, long-haired right-hander with an 0-1. Down low that time with his changeup. Third inning is brought to you by Citgo. Whether you're crossing the state line or going cross town, Club Citgo can save you money on every fill-up along the way, like 3 cents off every gallon every day. When you start with Citgo, you're good to go. Lauder with a 1-1. Fouled into the seats, back and over the third base dugout, 1-2. As Lane mentioned, Drouin pitched in each of the first two series against Cincinnati. So too did Rhett Lauder against Milwaukee. The Brewers had a lot of success against him. Runner at first, Churio, one out, the 1-2, down low. 94 with sink, 2-2 on Christian Yelich. Those first two starts that Lauder made against Milwaukee this season, he gave up 9 runs and 19 hits in 10-plus innings. The 2-2. Yelich fouls back on a 95-mile-an-hour fastball. He's actually been pitching much better of late. He beat the Cubs at Wrigley the last time he started a week ago. Formerly a really big prospect. And by the way, still a rookie, is Rhett Lauder. One on, one out. 2-2 again. Down and in on Yelich. Tugged on a sinker. It's a full count. 3-2 Reds in the third. 1 would surmise that Churio is going to be in motion here. Try to stay out of the ground ball double play. He takes his lead. He runs. 3-2. Broken bat. Ground ball to first. Played by Sal Stewart. Doesn't have a play on Churio, so he'll just take it to the bag in time to retire Yelich, who swung at a pitch that might have hit him had he not swung. It was so far inside that that's why it busted up his bat. It's the second time tonight a 3-2 pitch would have easily been a walk, but, you know, it's easier set up here than down there when you're in the batter's box.
8: Yeah, both times it blew up the Brewers hitter on the hands, essentially, with Jackson Churio the first time that happened and Christian Yelich there.
1: So a two-out RBI opportunity for William Contreras. Runner at second, and the pitch. Way outside, ball one. Yeah, Lauder has issued 2 walks, and they're both to Jake Bowers, but he could have easily issued another couple or 3 others. Contreras flew to right his first time. The 1-0. Way outside again. 2-0. He's also got Rhett in his book. He had one of those home runs earlier this season against Lauder. Base hit to the outfield should tie the game with the speed of Jackson Churio. The 2-0. Down and in on a changeup. That's ball 3. Pottawatomie Casino Hotel Milwaukee has major wins on deck. 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Took it high, and he walks. You know, if you let him tonight, it feels like Rhett Lauder might just walk a lot of guys.
8: Yeah, I think you're right, and I think that's the key part. I mean, the Brewers have had some good swings against him, a lot of loud contact, but I think patience, which is one of the strengths of this Brewers team, will serve you well tonight against Lauder.
1: Ortho ASAP walk. Here's Bryce Terang. Two on, two out. And he takes outside corner. Changeup just clipped the edge. It's good to see Bryce single to start that two-run rally last inning. Snapped an 0-for-9. Churio and Contreras lead in the 0-1. Strike again. Same pitch. Same result. Changeup outside corner. Knee high. Just about. Nothing in two, so he's behind in the count. 3-2 Reds in the third. Lauder with an 0-2. Fly ball to right field. Backing up is Rodriguez onto the track. He's going to watch it go off the base of the fence and carom back towards the infield. Two runs will score. And into second base standing is Bryce Terang. A two-out, two-run double. It is Milwaukee back in front. 4-3 in the third on an 0-2 pitch. And Bryce Terang is 2-for-2 tonight. These lefties have teed off on that Rhett Lauder slider. That's what it was. It was right at the bottom of the strike zone, and Bryce turned around and hit it over Hector Rodriguez's head. Churio scored from second, Contreras from first. And now Garrett Mitchell takes up and away ball one. Bryce Terang came into tonight off of a 2-for-16 series at Wrigley. They dropped him on the lineup card. That has paid off. 1-0 to Mitchell is fouled on the left side out of play. Every Brewers double, as you know, means a $75 donation to the Mac Fund, courtesy of West Bend Insurance. Silver lining, 4-3 Milwaukee. Back and forth we go early on tonight.
8: Maybe no more important Brewer to get going than Bryce Terang, and a good sign tonight with his first couple of swings.
1: Mitchell doubled hard to right. That was last inning. He takes a fastball inside, 2-1. This was the first time all season, not only that Terang was hitting sixth, it's the first time he wasn't in the top three on the lineup card. Pitch to Mitchell, low. Changeup, 3-1. On deck, you got Cooper Pratt. This is the third consecutive half inning that there's been two runs scored. Top of the second, bottom of the second, top of the third. And here's fly ball, poked into shallow right. Out goes the second baseman, McLean, to make the backpedaling catch. Now they got him on a 3-1 pitch, and so the Brewers will have to settle for the two. On the big swing by Bryce Terang. They get a couple of two-out runs. Bottom of the third, 4-3 Milwaukee on the Brewers Radio Network, presented by American Family Insurance.
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10: 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We can handle that kind of noise. Back home, the noise is different. Seems like everyone's talking all at once and over each other because they just want to be heard. They're taking selfies and oversharing. But we know that it's not about hearing. It's about listening. Listening to what's actually happening with our fellow veterans. Understanding each other because we share the same experiences, the same vocabulary, following the same paths that others have walked. If only we can pick up the trail. Make the Connection is a place for veterans to hear stories from other veterans. 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
1: Shane Drouin will look for the shutdown inning after the Bryce Terang two-run double has given the Brewers back the lead by a run, 4-3. We go to the home third. It's the top of the Reds order. Coming up, Myers, De La Cruz, and Stewart. 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First pitch to Dane Myers, bluffs a bunt, pulls back, takes way outside. Ball one on a changeup from Shane. Leadoff man has reached each of the first two innings, and that batter came around to score each time. Takes a strike here, does Myers. Infield single to begin the first inning against Shane for Dane Myers. Stole a base, then scored a run. Here comes the 1-1 to him. Swing and a miss. Chased the fastball up and away, 1-2. We had a 50-minute rain delay at the outset of this series opener, if you're just joining us. Nice night now, though. A 1-2. Swing and a miss. Got him with a slider, and Shane Drouin able to retire his first leadoff batter of the night. Good start to what he hopes to be his first scoreless frame. Ellie De La Cruz is coming up as we get you a safe driving tip from Schneider and their professional truck drivers tonight. They remind you to buckle up every time you drive. It's a simple step, but it makes a big difference. Just wearing that seatbelt. De La Cruz had the RBI single in the first. Ellie batting right-handed. Takes one at the knees on a cutter for strike one. Seventeenth start for Shane Drouin. 0-1 pitch. Swing and a miss. A big rip and a fastball by big Ellie De La Cruz, and it came up empty. That was one to swing at. Fastball in the strike zone, but it's 0-2. Now the pitch. Foul back, and he took another big rip. Almost kind of tumbled over, did Ellie, on the follow-through. A curveball that was left right out over the plate. Shane got away with that one. 0-2, it holds. 17 starts now for this rookie. 0-2 again. Foul down the right field line and slicing into the netting. I think even in May and June, if you had said that Drouin would start 17 games this season, they would have kind of smirked at you.
2: Yeah.
1: Lefties 0-2 again. De La Cruz hits it on the ground to third, foul. About a foot wide of the bag where Hamilton backhands, and will do it again at two strikes. The thing is, they've needed it, and he has given you stability. He's not always going to pitch like Jacob Mizorowski, but when Shane pitches, he gives you a chance. 4-3 Brewers, bottom third and one out. The 0-2 again. Fell back again.
2: Yeah, it's been a six-man rotation for quite a while now, Josh, but what you've gotten from Drouin and Gasser, I mean, that's those two guys, when you write the story of 2026, they need to have a pretty important chapter.
1: Another 0-2 to Ellie, up and away. Finally took one. That's the seventh pitch of the at-bat. He had swung at five of them. One ball, two strikes. Here comes pitch number eight to De La Cruz. Ripped foul into the netting down the third baseline. So we'll see at least nine here. You know the thing about Drouin, too? He is a rookie, but he's an older guy.
2: Mm-hmm. I remember a conversation I had with Chris Hook during spring training, one of the first days when we were on one of the backfields.
1: 1-2, down and in. So this at-bat is going to see at least 10 pitches to De La Cruz. It's 2-2.
2: I was pointing out different new guys wanting to get his take on some of these names, and I pointed to Drouin.
1: Wind up, 2-2 pitch, low, 3-2. And De La Cruz putting together quite the battle.
2: And he said, you know, Lane, he's an older guy that is yet to make his debut, but he's been through it. You know, that can be an advantage, too.
1: He's 27.
2: Mm-hmm.
1: One out, 3-2 coming. Ellie rips a base hit into left. And when I say rip, I mean, it was scalded. On a hop in front of Churio, it's only a single as Jackson throws it in. Yep, my eyes did not deceive me because I get the data now. That was hit 115 miles an hour. So De La Cruz is 2 for 2, and the tying run is at first with one out in front of Sal Stewart and Contreras. That's a visit with Drouin. We get a Potawatomi Sportsbook trip to the mound with wall-to-wall screens, elite dining, and over 95 kiosks. It's a fan's dream, Potawatomi Sportsbook. Become a legend. You know, that's actually one that, look, if the guy's going to hit it 115 miles an hour and it's a single, you say, okay.
2: It's a really nice at bat, too. I mean, you just give De La Cruz credit for the way he battled through that AB. He's really put together, I think, one of his more consistent seasons this year. Had that little injured list stint back in June when he came back against the Brewers.
1: Now Sal Stewart flew to right his first time. 4-3 Milwaukee, and the pitch is flied into right center field. Garrett Mitchell moving back into his left and is there to make the catch. In front of the warning track was G. Mitch. That is out number two. Stewart has seen two pitches and is 0 for 2. De La Cruz remains at first for Tyler Stevens. Last time out, Drouin beat the Rangers on Saturday with 5 innings of one-run baseball, 99 pitches that night. Stevenson bounced into a double play in the first, and he'll take one high. 94-mile-an-hour fastball. The only half inning tonight where no runs have been scored was the top of the first. 1-0 pitch is down and in on a curve, and it's 2-0 on the cleanup batter, Stevenson. So Shane Drouin is trying to accomplish a scoreless half inning for the first time tonight. Milwaukee 4, Cincinnati 3 in the bottom of the third. 2-0. Drouin looks over at first base. Now throws to the plate, and he misses low, ball 3. Two-seam fastball. On deck, you've got a Eugenio Suarez. The sun is just beginning to set. 3-0. Here it comes. He swung at a cutter, and he missed it to Tyler Stevenson. So he thought he'd get a cookie. It was actually a perfect pitcher's pitch. Cut fastball that kind of tied up Stevenson at strike one, 3-1. Veteran catcher waits from the right. 3-1 coming. Down and in, and he walked him. Tugged on a fastball, so it's 2 on and 2 out. And Eugenio Suarez will get to bat here in the third inning. Second walk issued by Drouin. The other one was to this batter, Suarez. Leading off the second, he later scored when Matt McLean hit his home run. Reds have been playing pretty well over the last week. They won series at Wrigley Field, 2 out of 3. Then they beat the Padres here in a series before we got to town. And Suarez takes a strike in the inside corner. If you look at it, actually, Cincinnati, since the All-Star break, has been playing pretty well. They're above 500. They have battled for Terry Francona. 0-1 pitch upstairs, taken by Suarez on a fastball. 94 on the gun, 1-1. You know, a Terry Francona team, when he's your manager, you're never going to fold up the 10. Drouin is ready, 2 on, 2 out in the third. Working with a one-run lead, the 1-1. Swing and a miss over the top of a slider. Fool Suarez, 1 ball, 2 strikes. It's going to be a long shot to be a playoff season, though, again, for the Reds. 1-2 coming. Foul back. Challenge fastball. Boy, did he take a lash, did Suarez, and he hit it straight into the screen. We'll do it again at 1-2. The Reds are in last place, although the bottom three teams in the division.